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0: So Bach to lead things off for us is Tyler Baird, top of the fourth inning. Andrew Alec Reddick here in the booth. As always, we welcome Joe Michael Morris to the broadcast booth. First pitch outside. One ball, no strikes, a fantastic start, a gorgeous night, 7-0. Nothing to not like so far for Vanderbilt baseball.
6: I'm digging it so far, Andrew.
0: First pitch is hammered towards center field. No.
6: Jinxed us.
0: I know. There's the first hit of the game for South Carolina.
6: I mean, goodness gracious, Andrew. And you're the superstitious guy.
0: I guess that was poorly played on my part. Everything's terrible. I should have said it's just awful. It's been a great game so far for Vanderbilt. Here's Lezama. First pitch. Big swing and a miss. No balls, one strike, but Baird has been fantastic. 3+, one hit, no runs. One strikeout, one walk. As Coach Corbin says, he has shared the baseball with his defense today.
6: Sure has. The fastball has been pretty heavy early on here for Tyler Baird.
0: The 0-1. There's a fastball for a strike outside corner. No balls, two strikes.
6: It's an exciting bottom of the first inning as well. How about that Rustin Rigdon steal of home? Is that the first time we've executed that since the Bradfield play against Indiana State?
0: It is not. The 0-2. Misses low. One ball, two strikes.
6: Okay, well, don't leave me hanging.
0: We did it last year. Road game.
6: Man, my memory is just going.
0: I forgot about this one, too. One ball, two strikes. Here's the pitch. That's swung on. Slow tapper toward first base. Bounces foul. One ball, two strikes on Lezama. R.J. Austin at Ole Miss.
6: Okay. I was trying to remember. You're right. I remember it now. That is the only place. I was trying to think of all the places we went last year. Who could have done it? I thought RJ. Wasn't Oklahoma. Wasn't Florida. Was it Ole Miss? That's what was going on in my head, Andrew.
0: On the right track. The 1-2. That's swung on. This is lifted down the left field line here for Holcomb toward the bullpen. It's going to go foul. Count stays 1-2. Bradfield had one. Calvin Hewitt had one a couple of years ago. And Spencer Jones may have done it too.
6: When was Cal Hewitt's?
0: I got to double check that. It was right after Bradfield did it. It was like within the next week or two in 2022 versus Indiana State. The 1-2. Breaking ball is off the plate. Two balls, two strikes. We may have executed that two or three times back in 2022.
6: Okay. So This was the second one during my time here at Vanderbilt tonight, and I had forgotten about the RJ one. I believe, was that a game that we went on to lose at Ole Miss? Was that game two?
0: I will double check.
6: Maybe that's why I forgot about it.
0: 2-2. It's swung on. This is popped up third base side. Here comes Kreikert toward the dugout, goes out of play. Count stays 2-2 on Lezama as the battle continues. Vanderbilt 7, South Carolina nothing. Top of the fourth inning. Nobody out. Runner down at first base.
6: Because the game we won in that series was the Connor Fennell performance, the seven-inning shutout game.
0: His 12 strikeouts, which is still his career high here at Vanderbilt.
6: I don't remember RJ stealing it in that game. I think it was the night before.
0: The 2-2 fouls it off. Game one.
6: Game one, okay.
0: Lost 8-3, lost game two 7-1. And Fennell just crushed Ole Miss 13-0 on April 27th, which started the run for Vanderbilt. The 2-2. Misses low, does not chase at the changeup. Three-two pitch. Fouls it off. Goodness, the battle between Baird and Lezama. Nice catch by one of the fans.
6: Great hands over there down that third baseline. That's a gold glove play right there, Andrew. Didn't even flinch, just stuck the bare hands out there, and that thing stuck right in there.
0: Someone called that John Michael Morris-esque.
6: Replay would say otherwise.
0: The 3-2. Fouls it off. First base side.
6: Although in my defense, I've not gotten an opportunity at a ball hit that softly this year. Mine have had a little bit more heat and spin on them. Not to be making excuses.
0: Well, they would have gone down as hits. It's the 12th pitch of the at-bat. Pickoff move back to first base. No tag from Gooden. Now 3-2, fouls it off. 13th pitch incoming for Lezama.
6: What a battle here. That was about as defensive of a swing as you will see from a hitter. Got the breaking ball there, I think the slider from Tyler Baird, and it was a very late swing to foul that off as Baird tried to backdoor him with that pitch.
0: Now 3-2. That's hit toward first base. It's played by Gooden. Steps on first base. Goes to second. Riker applies the tag. It's a double play. Should say Mike Mancini makes the tag for Vanderbilt covering second base. It's a double play for Vanderbilt to take two outs and put them on the board.
6: The old 3-4. Tag them out double play. Andrew, great play by Tommy Gooden. Fielded it close to the bag, close enough that he knew he had time to step, turn and fire, and he made an excellent throw right on the money down to second base so Mancini could apply the tag.
0: First pitch to Lecroy. Breaking ball misses low.
6: T. Goody, man, I'm telling you. Keeps getting better and better over there at first base.
0: Ready for this? Sure. I've got an update to the steal of home statistic. That one is swung on. This is lifted toward left field here for Holcomb. He's back at the fence. This is going to scrape off the monster for Talmadge Lecroy. It's a two-out double. Guess what? You are right. Game two.
6: Oh, man. So my memory's not going the way I thought it had.
0: So our statistic listed in our notes says April 25th. Which was the first game last year versus Ole Miss. April 26th is when R.J. Austin stole home.
6: Look at me.
0: In the top of the second inning. The only run that Vanderbilt scored that game.
6: Yep. At the time, I think it gave us a 1-0 lead, maybe.
0: It sure did.
6: Okay, it's all coming back to me now, Andrew. I was getting worried there for just a second.
0: Yeah, Bowker struggled in the fourth inning. Went now, 3 1/3, 5 hits, 6 runs.
6: That's when we found ourselves caught up in the subwoofer at Club Swayze. Couldn't even hear each other up there in the booth.
0: No. Some say permanent hearing loss was done.
6: Yeah.
0: That weekend back in April of 2025.
6: Still got some PTSD from it.
0: Kentucky. What was that?
6: Yeah. Kentucky was bringing it back a little bit for me this year when we were there.
0: Boy, Alabama, Mississippi State. Here's the pitch. That's off the plate for Randolph. One ball, no strikes, 2 down. Our score is 7-0. Vanderbilt leads. I will say, for all of the ballparks in the Southeastern Conference, if you've got a problem with speakers at Hawkins Field, we do need to take you to other places. Well, there's a fastball goes up and away. 2 balls, no strikes.
6: Funny you mention that, though. It won't affect the fans. We do have some beautiful speakers installed on the field.
0: I heard.
6: And that will rock your world down there on the field now. So it's a different game down there on the surface.
0: The 2-0. Off the plate, 3 balls, no strikes. It's right there by the coach's box. So for Coach Corbin or Ty Blankmeyer, it's a different existence here this weekend.
6: Or for J.M. Morris, who typically stands right down there in that far end.
0: Also true. The 3-0. There's a fastball for a strike. The 3-1. Misses low. Ball 4.
6: First little bit of trouble here with 2 outs for Tyler Baird. 2-out walk following the double. That was a classic Hawkins Field double off the bat of LeCroy. Just a high fly ball. It found a way to scrape off that monster right around the 310 marker.
0: Little bit of action for Vanderbilt in the bullpen. First pitch to Scopey. That swung on. Fouls it off. Of course, Baird had that 13-pitch battle with Lezama, which Baird did win with the double play, but perhaps it took a little bit of a toll. The pitch. Misses low. A changeup, 1 ball, 1 strike. So 66 pitches for Baird.
6: This is a lot of pitches for Tyler Baird, too. You remember, he's not been stretched out as a starter in quite a minute. Last start came at Mississippi State, I believe.
0: It sure did. March 22nd. The 1-1. That's hit towards right field. This is going to drop in. It's a base hit. Logan Johnstone will track it down up against the fence. It's going to score one. They're going to send the second runner. Here's the play at the plates, and he is safe. Randolph will score, and so does LeCroy on the double by Scopey, 7-2, top of the fourth inning.
6: All the damage done here with 2 outs against Tyler Baird, and that looked like a fastball that just leaked back out over the plate. Nice piece of hitting there by Scobie to go with it and drive it into that right center field gap. And might have had a shot at home, but the first initial relay man was missed. The tandem man, Riker Waite, got the ball, and by the time he got it there, too late.
0: First pitch to Harmon. Fastball for a strike, 95. No balls, 1 strike. 0 for 1 so far for Harmon. New score 7-2. Vanderbilt by 5. Top of the fourth inning. Here's the pitch. Breaking ball misses low. 1 ball, 1 strike, 2 down. And Scobie's at second base for Baird. 3 2/3, 3 hits, 2 runs, 1 strikeout, 2 walks, and 2 doubles given up. One pitch. That swung on, bouncing ball toward third, charging as Brody Johnston plays on the short hop. He's going to overshoot Tommy Gooden, and everybody is going to be safe. And Brody's frustrated with himself on that play. Good job to charge it, get the hop, but just overshot Tommy Gooden at first base. Runners at first and third with 2 down in the top of the fourth inning.
6: And the front end of that play was as good of a play as you'll see a third baseman make. Brody Johnson got a tough in-between short hop, scooped it, throw on the run there, and unfortunately just sailed on him a little bit. That was almost an outstanding play by the Gold Glove candidate.
0: Well, that's going to do it for Tyler Baird. Really good starts. Not quite the finish that he would like, but 3 2/3, 3 hits, 2 runs. 1 strikeout, 2 walks on 67 pitches for Tyler Baird is really, really good for the freshman from North Carolina. We'll step aside, come back in just a couple of seconds after this. Vanderbilt 7-2 in the top of the fourth inning. Back after this on the Vanderbilt Sports Network from Learfield.
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11: Wyatt Copeland back inside the network studios. Vanderbilt ahead of South Carolina 7-4 in the top of the fourth inning. Quick look around the SEC. We'll start once again in Lexington. 10th-ranked Arkansas, Kentucky tied at 2. Top of the fifth inning. Hogs trying to break a three-way tie for 6th place in the conference. 1 weekend to go until the SEC tournament. 18th-ranked Alabama behind Ole Miss. 5-0, top of the fifth, 2 outs at home. Chance for Alabama to maybe get its stock up as it tries to host a regional. And in Auburn, 5th-ranked Georgia in front of 4th-ranked Auburn. 5-0, bottom of the first. Georgia won its program record 22nd SEC game in 1 season last night. Bulldogs go for the series win. Back out to Andrew and JM. Guys?
0: As always, thank you so much, Wyatt. As we go to Brennan Seiber here for Vanderbilt in the top of the fourth inning. Runners at first and third. First pitch to Craddock. There's a fastball for a strike, bottom part of the zone. No balls, 1 strike. Well, the Gamecocks have scored their first 2 runs of the game here in the top of the fourth inning. A 2-run double by KJ Scobie. No balls, 1 strike, 2 down. Seiber throws. Misses a little bit low. 1 ball, 1 strike on Craddock, the freshman first baseman for South Carolina. The 1-1. That's swung on. High fly ball, right field side, drifting foul. 1 ball, 2 strikes for Craddock. The 1-2. That swung on, hit, toward the left side. It's a base hit here for the freshman. Scobie will score from third base. Holcomb throws to Riker. New score, 7-3, top of the fourth inning.
6: All this damage, all 3 runs now for South Carolina with 2 outs. Restarted the inning after the double play with the double off LeCroy's bat. Now South Carolina keeps the line moving. 1-2 mistake pitch there. Got a little too much of the zone.
0: That's the first hit of the weekend for Craddock. First pitch to Juhas. Swings and fouls it off toward Vanderbilt's dugout. No balls, one strike, two down. Runners at first and third. As Dawson Harmon goes first to third on the base hit to left field by Craddock. No balls, one strike, two down. Right versus right. Here's the pitch to Juhas. Misses low. A fastball. One ball, one strike for Seiber. Well, so far this season for Seiber, 38 innings, 24 strikeouts. That pitch, it swung on. This is popped up foul territory. Here's the catcher, Corbin Reynolds, up against the netting. And it's just bobbled foul by our good friend Murray Harris. Quite Murray. The effort. Tip your cap to Murray, but just bobbled it.
6: Oh, Murray. I need more from Murray. Murray's got to make that play. I'll tell him that to his face, too, Andrew.
0: Oh, I know.
6: He's electric, man. You can't replace Murray, but Murray, man, you got to make that play. He was contending with the railing a little bit. I'll give him that.
0: He sure was. One ball, two strikes. Good two down. Here's the pitch by Seiber. Swing and a miss, struck him out. And Vanderbilt gets out of the top of the fourth inning. They hold on to a 4-1 advantage versus South Carolina. Our score 7-3. We go bottom of the third. Back in just a couple of seconds to a gorgeous Hawkins Field on a great Friday night here in Nashville, Tennessee. Back after this on the Vanderbilt Sports Network from Learfield.
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0: Welcome back as we go bottom of the fourth inning. Andrew Allegretic here in the booth alongside J.M. Morris. Wyatt Kopelman back inside our network studios. Vanderbilt with the advantage 7-3. Game 2 of our 3-game set. Vanderbilt took the first game 9-1 yesterday and tries to win the weekend here today. Logan Johnstone to lead things off versus Alex Valentin with 64 pitches so far. 3 innings, 10 hits, 7 runs. 1 strikeout, 2 walks, and 3 doubles. Four, five, six, part of the order for Vanderbilt. First pitch for Johnstone. Up and in. One ball, no strikes. Oh for 2 so far for Johnstone. That pitch is fouled off. Fastball up and in. One ball, one strike. Left versus left. The 1-1, up and away. 2 balls, 1 strike. The 2-1. Here's a strike outside corner. Off-speed pitch, 2 balls, 2 strikes. Well, for Johnstone, 10 home runs this season. Has 7 doubles and 41 RBIs. The 2-2. Fouls it off, right back.
6: What do we think of this little shimmy shake that Valentin does right before he delivers the pitch? Would that distract you with the plate, Andrew?
0: I feel like it doesn't matter.
6: It wouldn't distract you.
0: The 2-2. Up and in. 3 balls, 2 strikes.
6: wonder if that's some type of timing mechanism for him. You always wonder how guys start interesting little quirks that they do, whether it be in the batter's box or on the mound.
0: The 3-2. That's swung on and lobbed out towards center field. Here comes Bach. Reaches and makes the catch. There's your first down. I was told it's to get his shoulders aligned before he throws.
6: Who told you that?
0: The South Carolina guy.
6: Okay. So, relatively reliable source.
0: The best that I've got.
6: I'm just thinking, if I was on the other side and I got a piece of information from you prior to a game about my opponent,
0: you would disregard it.
6: Would I take it? I didn't say that.
0: Here's Holcomb. That goes up and away. Bump on a strikes.
6: I didn't say that, Andrew.
0: The 0-1. Up and in. One ball, one strike. I was told, too, I guess last week, an umpire called his bluff that the pitch com was out. Like, tried to get a reset of the pitch clock by claiming that his pitch com and his hat was out. The 1-1. That's off the play. Two balls, one strike. And he had done it one too many times, and the umpire last weekend just said no. Nope.
6: Fair enough. There's some antics on the mound with this guy. Go back to the matchup against Clemson earlier in the year.
0: That pitch is swung on here by Holcomb, lifted out of play. Two balls, two strikes. What happened? I missed it.
6: Oh, the strike three when they beat Clemson in that game one or whatever. And then, I don't know, I think he just yelled over into the dugout. And I think Eric Backich had some comments after the game and such. You know, college baseball in 2026.
0: College baseball. The 2-2. Call third strike outside corner, and Holcomb says it was not, but he's got to go back to the dugout. I was told that Palmieri did tell Valentin that he can't do that anymore, so I suppose that's the reference, the Clemson game.
6: Well, Paul's not here anymore.
0: Paul's not here anymore, like you said. So all bets are off.
6: All bets are off. I think he had some words for Mike Mancini when he caught him at third earlier in the game.
0: First pitch is swung on and missed by Gooden. No balls, one strike, two down. Bases empty, 7-3. Vanderbilt by 4.
6: You know how it goes, Andrew. There's some characters all throughout this league.
0: No doubt. That's up and away. One ball, one strike. Look, we've got characters in our dugout.
6: Sure do.
0: Perhaps of a different variety, but lovable characters. The 1-1. That's swung on and missed. Got the fastball. One ball, two strikes, two down.
6: You got a musical artist at the plate right now.
0: That's right. The 1-2. That's swung on and fouls it off. Had the delayed throw. Did Valentin right there. Put the knee up. Waited. And then threw. All of the tricks. The 1-2. That's swung on. Base hit right back up the middle here for Tommy Gooden. Goes to center field for his second single of the game.
6: Tommy Gooden said, "I see your tricks, but I'm not impressed." Lines it right back where it came from. Got a breaking ball, it looked like, that just stayed up in the zone. Tommy did a good job, stayed through it, hit it right back where it was pitched.
0: That brings us to Rigdon.
6: Rooster.
0: Rooster's 1-for-2 today. Here's the pitch. There's a fastball outside corner for a strike called by Ben Levin.
6: There are subsequently more Rooster heads in the stands, it seems, every week.
0: We've got 5 that I can see. That pitch, it's swung on and missed. No balls, two strikes, breaking ball. 3 to our left and 2 down to our right.
6: I think I saw a kid with a smaller Rooster head last night, so I don't know if he's also here tonight. Maybe we should do a game wearing a Rooster head.
0: Or hear me out, we shouldn't.
6: Or maybe you'll wear the Rooster head, I'll wear the Hulk mask.
0: No balls, two strikes. Here's the pitch. That swung on fly ball towards center field. Here's Bach, races in, calls off the right fielder, makes the catch. Vanderbilt gets the base hit from Tommy Gooden, but no runs. It was not great back in 2020 when we had to broadcast games with masks on. So, let's...
6: PTSD.
0: Let's not go back to that.
6: Talking about the subwoofer.
0: It sounded weird. It just sounded weird. Frost Dellinger called me to do an article about that while I was at Tulane. That was an odd conversation.
6: I would imagine so.
0: That's one of those things that you don't expect. 7-3 as we go bottom of the fifth, I should say top of the fifth inning. Vanderbilt by four. Back after this on the Vanderbilt Sports Network from Learfield.
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0: Welcome back as we go top of the fifth inning. Vanderbilt 7-3 versus USC. New pitcher for Vanderbilt is the sophomore from Nashville, Matthew Shorey, out of the bullpen. He's thrown three innings so far this season, one hit, one run, three strikeouts, no walks. A 3 ERA for Matthew Shorey as he comes back from injury. Well, top of the order is due up for South Carolina. Evans, Bach, and Lusama. Again, Vanderbilt leads 7-3. Game 2 between South Carolina and Vanderbilt. The Doors got the victory 9-1 yesterday. Jumped out to a 7-0 advantage here today. And the Gamecocks picked up three runs back in the top of the fourth inning. Well, Andrew Allegretic here in the booth alongside J.M. Morris. Glad you could make us a part of your Vanderbilt game day. 0-2 so far for Evans, the second baseman. Left versus right, first pitch. Fastball, misses inside. One ball, no strikes.
6: Matthew Shorey, as he continues to come back from this injury, could be in line for some big innings as we go into Hoover this coming week.
0: The 1-0 misses inside. Two balls, no strikes, no doubt about it. A four-seam fastball, changeup, a cutter, and a sweeper for Shorey. The weather does not look lovely on a couple of the days, but we'll see. The 2-0. That's up and in. Three balls, no strikes. It's a little bit early, but there is going to be some rain.
6: Wouldn't be Hoover without it, Andrew.
0: I suppose that's true. The 3-0. There's a fastball for a strike.
6: Have you really played in an SEC tournament game in Hoover unless you're playing at midnight or after midnight?
0: I don't think so. That is peak SEC tournament. There's a fastball, swing and a miss. Count goes to 3-2 on Evans.
6: A little extra giddy-up on that fastball, though it was just 91. You could hear that thing exploding through the zone and into Corbin Reynolds' mitt.
0: The 3-2. That's hit hard court left field. Holcomb will track it. Makes the catch up against the fence. One down.
6: I will say, South Carolina's got some strength when they do connect, because that ball was not even that well hit. I think he got jammed, actually, on that swing and was still able to get it out there to the warning track. Near that triangle out there in left field.
0: That brings us to Tyler Bach, left versus left. Nice pitch, fastball for a strike, bottom part of the zone. Again, Vanderbilt 7-3, top of the fifth inning. Big deep breath for Shorey. He fires. Off the plate. Breaking ball, one strike. One down, base is empty. The 1-1. Misses inside. It's a fastball. Two balls, one strike to Bach. 1-2 here today. Picked up a single back in the fourth inning. Here's the 2-1. There's a swing and a miss. Nice fastball, two balls, two strikes. Vanderbilt puts the shift on. The 2-2. Fouls it off. Taps it right back to the backstop.
6: Well, sure, he had put that slider in the back of the mind for Bach the pitch prior. That's why he got that half-hearted check swing. So sure, he goes right back to the fastball there, and he just gets a piece.
0: The 2-2. Breaking ball. It's a call. Third strike outside corner. Just frozen. Well, Shorey gets his fourth strikeout of the season and sends Bach right back to the dugout. Two down here in the top of the fifth inning.
6: Well, that's the pitch Bach thought he was going to get two pitches prior. And that one, as you said, Andrew, froze him. In fact, I think that buckled him just a little bit. That was a sharp breaking ball for Matthew Shorey, left on left.
0: Here's Ethan Lozama. First pitch, it's swung on. He misses. Another breaking ball. No balls, one strike on Lozama. This is the three spot for South Carolina. The 0-1 misses off the plate. Count goes to 1-1.
6: You know, speaking of Hoover, Andrew, you know what my favorite game to play with you in Hoover is?
0: I don't.
6: When I come join you in the middle innings, which level are you on, Andrew?
0: Oh.
6: Which level of the press box? First? Second?
0: The 1-1. That's up and away. Two balls, one strike. I think I'm partial to the second.
6: You like being a little higher up?
0: We've won championships in that booth.
6: Mm. Okay, I'm right there with you then.
0: The 2-1. Fouls it off. Two balls, two strikes. Top booth. Off toward the right.
6: Yep, I remember it now. That's a good booth. I think we were there when Jacob Humphrey hit the eventual game-winning home run last year, right?
0: Yes, sir. The 2-2 fouls it off.
6: I do have to allow substantial time to get to the booth on time, though, when we're in Hoover.
0: It's a bit of a climb. Swing and a miss on the breaking ball inside for Lozama, picked up by Corbin Reynolds. He applies the tag, and Matthew Shorey goes back-to-back with strikeouts in the top of the fifth inning. Good stop for number 43, the kid out of Father Ryan. We'll step aside. We go bottom of the fifth inning. Back after this on the Vanderbilt Sports Network from Learfield.
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0: That pitch is fouled off right field line. No balls, two strikes.
1: Solid veteran leadership, experienced player. One of the few mainstays in terms of positionally for this team this year. Him and Riker Waite we've talked about.
0: 0-2 pitch is up and in. One ball, two strikes. Battled back from that concussion after the collision in Kentucky. Very tough kid.
1: Absolutely.
0: That one is swung on. Fouls it off. Just saw a fan in the fourth row stand up right before the pitch and mimic the shoulder shimmy shake by Valentin. That was good. Let's see if he does it again. Here he goes. Breaking ball misses high. Two balls, two strikes. Back-to-back times.
1: Be more impressive if he had done it for all 80-plus pitches.
0: The 2-2. That swung on. Fouls it off right field line. Did decide to skip that pitch.
1: I might start doing it before I get in the car or something like that. You know, just loosen it up a little bit before sitting down for my commute home.
0: Let's get the spine aligned. The 2-2. Fouls it off. First base side for Chris Maldonado. Two balls, two strikes. Vanderbilt 7-3. Bottom of the fifth inning. Under the lights here from Hawkins Field. Andrew Aldegretti in the booth alongside Jam Morris. It's the Johnny Cueto, right?
1: Yeah, it is a little Cueto-ish. I forgot about that. Good comp, Andrew.
0: The 2-2. Off the plate, check swing, did not go. By the way, and there's the applause. This is not to pile on. He tips his cap. How about the first inning for Javero January? That's a good spirit there for January. The 3-2. That's swung on. That is hit hard toward left field, but it is caught by Lozama. There's the first down. That's a really good sport down at first base to tip his cap like that. He had a tough first inning.
1: He sure did, man. But if you can't laugh at yourself, then you're going to be in trouble in this game and in life. But, yeah, that's about as tough as it gets in the first inning for him. I don't know that I've ever seen that, Andrew. Three calls in one inning on the same umpire flipped.
0: All of them plays at first base.
1: Yeah. A couple of them weren't particularly close either.
0: Here's Reynolds. First pitch up and in. One ball, no strikes.
1: It's just one of those things where it snowballs on you. It's in your head after you miss the first one.
0: I think he got the yips.
1: Yeah, I would agree. I would agree. Chalk it up to that, and hopefully he's moved on.
0: The 1-0. Up and in. Two balls, no strikes.
1: You don't want to wish the yips upon anybody.
0: I love the fact that he just tipped his cap. Seriously. Like, that's a tough job to be an umpire. And they're under the radar microscope all of the time. Here's the 2-0. That misses off the plate. To have the levity to make the mistakes and respond to the crowd. Like, good for you, man.
1: Well, I think Chris Maldonado could have taken a full swing there, and he probably wouldn't have called it. At that point, you got to do something to get this crowd back on your side.
0: The 3-0. There's a strike inside corner. Count goes to 3-1. Are you saying that he still has the yips?
1: No, I'm not saying that. I'm just saying at some point you get tired of hearing it from everyone, I would think.
0: The 3-1. Fastball inside. Count goes full. Three balls, two strikes. One down, bottom of the fifth inning. Base is empty for Vanderbilt. They lead 7-3. The 3-2. Call third strike.
1: I mean, I'll tell you,
0: Andrew, number two.
1: I was going to say the one time that I umpired in the field during live ABs, I think when we were at Oklahoma on training night at the end there, a couple pitchers had to get some pitches in, went up against a couple live hitters, and it took one word from Scott Brown on a call that he didn't like from me, and I was domed up. So
0: that's Brown, the official term.
1: Yeah, Brownie got right in my head.
0: First pitch is swung on and missed by Riker. No balls, one strike. That's baseball jargon.
1: Yeah.
0: Domed up.
1: And then, of course, you got TC4 standing behind you.
0: That's never good.
1: No.
0: The 0-1. That misses low. One ball, one strike. Are you sure about that, JM? Are you sure about that call?
1: No, sir. I was not. Well, how would you like me to call it?

0: Pitch is fouled off. One ball, two strikes. What did you think, Mr. Four? The 1-2 fouls it on. I think the least place I would like to be is in a rules argument slash conversation with number four.
1: I was thinking about that.
0: Never want to be there.
1: Some of these umpires have to go toe-to-toe with him on the rules.
0: That's off the plate. Two balls, two strikes. In part because, you know, he kind of wrote the rule book.
1: A little bit, yeah. Certainly has a hand in what is implemented each year. How it's enforced.
0: Here's a swing and a miss. A strikeout at 93 for Valentin. So a tough first inning. Bottom of the first inning for Valentin, but he has settled down. Five innings, 11 hits, 7 runs, and gets his fourth strikeout. We go top six, Vanderbilt 7-3. Back after this on the Vanderbilt Sports Network from Learfield.
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0: Welcome back as we go top of the sixth inning. Vanderbilt 7-3 versus South Carolina. Andrew Allegretic in the booth alongside John Michael Morris. So glad you could join us and make us a part of your Vanderbilt game day on 102.5 The Game here in Nashville. Always streaming on the Vanderbilt Athletics app and the Varsity Network app. So Tomage Lecroy, the catcher, to lead things off versus Matthew Shorey. 4-5-6, part of the order here for South Carolina. First pitch is on its way. That's swung on. That is flown towards right field. Here's John Stone. Trips back, makes the catch. Shy of the warning track. One pitch, one out for Matthew Shorey. Up to 19 pitches. That brings us to Jake Randolph. Again, top of the sixth inning. Vanderbilt by four. Left versus right for Shorey. Kicks and throws. Swing and a miss. Well, for all things college baseball, including live games and talk, tune into SiriusXM, College Sports Radio, Channel 84, and streaming on the SiriusXM app. No balls, one strike here for Shorey versus Randolph. 0-1 today for the DH. Misses low. One ball, one strike. Off-speed pitch. The sophomore lefty kicks and fires. That's swung on, tagged towards right center field. John Stone will slide, and he has got it on senior weekend. What a play for Logan Johnstone in style in right field.
1: Well, that was all about the jump there, Andrew. Off the bat, I thought that thing was going to get down for a base hit, but Logan Johnstone closed the gap very quickly and made a shoelaces high backhanded sliding catch there. Great play there by Logan Johnstone.
0: Style points that time for Johnstone. Great play in right field, two down. That brings us to KJ Scobie. First pitch. There's a sweeper. First strike. No balls, one strike. I do feel like the outfield defense has played very well down the stretch here for Vanderbilt between Holcomb and left field. Rigdon's been really good in center, and Johnstone's been steady in right field this year. The 0-1 misses low. One ball, one strike.
1: Yeah, sure, as it feels like, as a whole, the defense has just been worlds better since Rigdon went to center, Mancini out at second base, and obviously the improvement of Tommy Gooden at first base. This team has steadily gotten better from a defensive standpoint throughout the year.
0: The 1-1. That's swung on. Lifted, foul. And of course, don't forget, nobody turns more double plays than Vanderbilt. And no catcher has thrown out more runners than Corbin Reynolds. In the Southeastern Conference, to be specific. The 1-2. Up and in. Two balls, two strikes.
1: When this team is playing its game in all three phases, it's a tough, tough team to beat. There's no question about it.
0: The 2-2. Off the plate. Three balls, two strikes. You just can't get around it. It just took a while for the puzzle pieces to find the right places because of the injuries. It is what it is. Nobody's making excuses. But that's why it feels like when this team is going, that pitch is swung on and missed. He struck him out. Strikeout number 3 for Matthew Shorey. When this team is going, it's a darn good, talented team. All right, we go bottom of the 6th inning, 7-3. Vanderbilt leads by 4. Back in just a couple of seconds after this on the Vanderbilt Sports Network from Learfield.
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0: Welcome back as we go bottom of the 6th inning. Vanderbilt 7-3 versus South Carolina. Here from Hawkins Field, Andrew Allegretic here in the booth alongside Jam Morris, new pitcher for South Carolina. 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
0: Well, new pitcher for South Carolina is Zach Russell out of the bullpen. It's a real shame that Alex Valentin is out of the game because his shoulder shimmy has taken Hawkins Field by storm. They just did the putting contest, and before each putt, the contestant did a little shimmy.
1: You gotta love that.
0: Russell's a sophomore from South Carolina, out of Charleston. Out of West Ashley High School. So Mike Mancini to lead things off. Again, Vanderbilt by 4, 7-3. Here's the pitch. That's off the plate. One ball, no strikes. Right versus left. Well, 2-for-3 for Mike Mancini here tonight. Picked up a double. Back in the second inning. One ball, no strikes, the pitch. That's swung on, fouls it off. Back toward First Bank Stadium. And it caroms back onto the field. Mancini, Johnston, and Johnstone. The do-up order for Vanderbilt, bottom six. That pitch is fouled off. Count goes to 1-2. Again, Vanderbilt scored six runs in the bottom of the first inning here today. The 1-2. Outside, two balls, two strikes. And Vanderbilt has scored at this point 16 runs versus South Carolina without a home run. We have stalled at 106.
1: No juice anymore.
0: The 1-1 off the play, three balls, two strikes. Well, only 11 times this season, Vanderbilt has not hit a home run in a game. And it's back-to-back games for Vanderbilt without a big fly.
1: Only three, really.
0: The 3-2. That swung on, this one is lifted, foul, left field side.
1: Three total, including the last two games?
0: 11 games, Vanderbilt has not hit a home run. Back-to-back games, we don't have one.
1: Gotcha. Where did I get three from?
0: I don't know. That pitch is fouled off.
1: I feel like I've done a better job of listening to you this year. Because in the past, there's times where I just kind of tune you out a little bit.
0: You do fine.
1: Do my own thing.
0: You do fine.
1: Until it's time for me to jump in. Or I have something that I feel
0: like...
1: Get
0: yourself a little Diet Pepsi in between innings, whatever you've got to do.
1: I had the Diet American Dew yesterday. I had to switch it up today.
0: You do just fine. The 3-2. Fouls it off. Left field side. I would say your listening percentage is right on par with everybody that I come in counter with every day.
1: How do I compare to your...
0: About two-thirds.
1: Yeah, there you go.
0: The 3-2 fouls it off.
1: How do I compare to your own children?
0: Oh, way higher.
1: Oh, okay. Well, that's good, at least. Quite a battle here for Mike Mancini.
0: Yeah, 10th pitch of the at-bat. Here's the pitch from Russell. Inside corner, call third strike.
1: That's a tough pitch right there, 3-2. That is 95 on the inner black. Looked like it was off the plate a little bit more because the catcher, LeCroy, had to reach back across his body. I think that pitch was supposed to be on the outside corner. Certainly borderline, tough to tell. Again, the optics, though, make it look a little bit worse than it probably was.
0: Here's Brody Johnston. First pitch, it's swung on. Hit toward the left side. Backhanded by Scobie. It's a bouncing ball. It's scooped by Craddock at first base. 6-3. Good job by Scobie, the shortstop. There's two outs.
1: Yeah, the concentration by Scobie on that play as he had to contend with the diving third baseman. It gets under his glove. Scobie still able to backhand it. And then quickly gets off a throw. Uses the turf to his advantage. A little two-hopper over there to Craddock. To get Brody Johnston by about a half a step or so.
0: Here's Johnstone for Vanderbilt. Right versus left. Base is empty. First pitch is off the plate. One ball, no strikes. Oh for 3 so far for Johnstone tonight. Here's the pitch by Russell. That's up and away. Two balls, no strikes. No runs for Vanderbilt since the bottom of the third inning. RBI double by Riker Waite, scored Chris Maldonado. The 2-0. There's a strike outside corner. Fastball at 94.
1: It's pretty... electric fastball from Russell so far. It's rounded up to 95.
0: The 2-1. Bouncing ball toward the right side. Played by Eppen. Steps and fires off to first base. It's a 4-3 putout. And Vanderbilt goes 1-2-3 in the bottom of the sixth inning versus the new pitcher, Zach Russell. He'll step aside. We go top of the seventh inning. Vanderbilt 7-3 versus South Carolina. Back in just a couple of seconds after this on the Vanderbilt Sports Network from Learfield.
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0: We go top of the seventh inning. Andrew Allegretic in the booth alongside John Michael Morris. Glad you could join us. 7-3. Vanderbilt leads South Carolina. This is the 108th meeting all time between Vandy and South Carolina. The home team has won the weekend each of the past four series. Of course, Vanderbilt and USC did not play a season ago. Gamecocks got the victory in 2024. Vanderbilt got the victory in 2023. Harmon leads things off for South Carolina. 7-8-9, part of the order versus Matthew Shorey. First pitch by the lefty. Misses low. One ball, no strikes.
1: 2023 matchup was a pretty big one, if I recall. I believe both teams pretty highly ranked at the time.
0: It was the site of the famous R.J. Austin play.
1: That's right.
0: The 1-0. Misses low. Two balls, no strikes. The epic confusion on the fly ball off the fence in center field that South Carolina center fielder tried to pretend that he caught. The 2-0 misses low. Three balls, no strikes. Bradfield scored from third. And then just total chaos with runners passing each other. R.J. Austin leaping the bases. Nobody knew what was up. There's a fastball for a strike. Three balls, one strike. It comes in a close second. Now to Foggate.
1: Yeah, Foggate. That was. I was going to ask, where does it rank with that one?
0: That goes inside for Shorey. Ball four. Leadoff base runner for South Carolina. Top of the seventh inning. Unfortunately, I do think Foggate is now at the top of the list.
1: Yeah, I unfortunately had to watch that again on the television broadcast when I got up here with you, Andrew. They happened to walk in just as they were rehashing that.
0: What's to rehash?
1: A great question.
0: Well, time is called here for Reynolds. And here comes Coach Corbin. Looks like a new pitcher for Vanderbilt. I will say both were equally confusing. And both would have been a little bit less confusing if the umpires turned their microphone on and explained a little bit more about what their official calls were. But that is a hill I have created, and very, very few want to join me on it.
1: You are going to get on that soapbox. Let's go.
0: I'll skip it. We'll step aside. New pitcher for Vanderbilt, 7-3. Vanderbilt leads by four, top of the seventh inning. As always, I think umpires have a brutally difficult job. Help us understand the conversations that you're having so we don't feel quite so feisty with you. I think if you explain, We're right there with you. That's all. We'll step aside. New pitcher for Vanderbilt back after this on the Vanderbilt Sports Network from their field.
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0: New pitcher for Vanderbilt is Luke Goff. Runner down at first base, 7-3. Vanderbilt with the advantage by 4, top of the seventh inning. I just got a request to shout out Bob French and Sharon French, which I'll do that 10 times out of 10. Bob's an awesome, awesome, awesome Vanderbilt fan, through and through, know him very, very well. So, of course, 100%, I got that request. I'll absolutely do it. First pitch for Luke Goff. Here's a breaking ball for a strike. No balls, one strike. At the plate is Craddock, first baseman. From the stretch, forgot the throws. Breaking ball is swung on and missed. No balls, two strikes.
1: It was a big breaking ball there from Luke Guth. The sweeper. Could have needed an oar to hit that one, Andrew.
0: The 0-2. Misses low. One ball, two strikes. You think so?
1: Yeah, I think so. I don't mean if you could get around with an oar, I'm not sure, but my point was that pitch was quite a bit off the plate.
0: What about one of those things that you stick in the oven to get the pizza? The 1-2. Swing and a miss. He goes. It's a strikeout. Runner takes off. There is the tag at second base, and he's safe. Little bit of confusion for Vanderbilt's dugout. I think they wanted a hitter's interference as Reynolds tried to throw down to second base. Did not get it from Ben Levin.
1: Corbin Reynolds steps out in front of the plate. It was a delayed steal at first base, first of all. So Corbin's blocking the ball, trying to apply the tag. Didn't realize that the runner had taken off. Still made the play close.
0: That first pitch is swung on and fouled off by Juhas, right fielder for South Carolina. Vanderbilt 7-3, top of the seventh inning.
1: I think because Corbin had stepped out in front of the plate and cleared himself from the hitter, that's why he didn't have interference on that particular play as the hitter crossed behind Corbin.
0: The 0-1. That swung on, it's bounced foul. Third base side, no balls, two strikes in. Just like you explained, JM. The explanation that Ben Levin gave to Scott Brown and Tim Corbin seemed to satisfy those two.
1: Yeah. Now, had he made contact with Corbin while he was trying to throw the ball, then all of a sudden we've got interference again, even though he's not out in front of Corbin.
0: No balls, two strikes on Juhas. That pitch is spun. It's sent towards right field. It's going to drop in for a base hit. This is going to score one. Juhas is off and running towards second base. It's a double to make it 7-4.
1: Guth tries to elevate a fastball there. I think they were trying to go up and away, and that arm side run kind of brought it back over the plate, though it was still elevated in the zone. He did a nice job of getting that top hand through, getting on top of the ball and shooting it down that right field line.
0: Now that's the first hit of the weekend for Juhas, a transfer from Louisiana Lafayette. 1-5 now. First pitch. Evans swings and misses at the breaking ball. No balls, one strike, one down. Under the lights here at Hawkins Field, Vanderbilt leads by 3-7-4. But South Carolina has scored four unanswered runs. No balls, one strike. Here's the pitch by Guth. Inside fastball nearly got him.
1: Double barrel action down in the bullpen for the Doors. The right-hander Wyatt Netto, the left-hander Miller Green loosening.
0: The 1-1. Here's a strike, bottom part of the zone. Good breaking ball. One ball, two strikes versus the top of the order, Patrick Evans. 0-3 so far tonight. The 1-2. Ooh, just missed off the plate a little bit low. Two balls, two strikes. Vandy by 3. The 2-2. Swing and a miss. He got him. A nice pitch by Luke Guth. He gets the strikeout. It's his 40th of the season. And there's two outs here in South Carolina, top of the seventh inning.
1: Oh, big time pitch and a big time spot there to get the strikeout for Luke Guth. He went with the curveball there. Pretty much 12-6, straight down action there. Probably the best breaking ball we've seen from Luke Guth so far in this outing.
0: That brings us to Tyler Bach. First pitch misses a little bit low. One ball, no strikes, two down. Juhas down at second base. Vanderbilt 7-4. Vandy got the victory 9-1 yesterday. Tries to pick up the series victory, their first since the Kentucky weekend. As Guth steps off. Right versus left here for Guth with two down. Fastball misses inside. Two balls, no strikes versus Bach. 1-3 here today. A single back in the fourth inning. Well, two-thirds so far for Luke Guth. One hit, no runs. Two strikeouts, no walks. A 4.83 ERA pickoff move back to first base, but Juhas is safe on the tag from Riker Waite. Two balls, no strikes, two down. And Guth fires. That swung on hit towards right center field. That's going to drop in for a base hit. That's going to score Juhas from second base. There's the throw to second, and they've got him. Good bailout play in the outfield for Vanderbilt to throw out. Bach trying to stretch it to two. It will score the fifth run of the game for South Carolina. New score 7-5. We go bottom of the seventh inning. Back in just a couple of seconds after this on the Vanderbilt Sports Network from Learfield.
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20: Welcome back. It's the seventh inning stretch here at Hawkins Field. Andrew Anacretica in the booth alongside J.L. Morris, Wyatt Kopelman, back inside our network studios. Hope you can join us tomorrow for Vanderbilt and South Carolina Game 3 right here at Hawkins Field, 1 p.m. first pitch. Coverage on the Vanderbilt Sports Network, 102.5 The Game, always streaming on the Vanderbilt Athletics app and the Varsity Network app. Our score 7-5, Vanderbilt by 2. Vanderbilt led this game 7-0. And South Carolina has chipped away, and certainly a game down the stretch. We'll see if Vanderbilt can pull away here in the bottom of the seventh inning.
1: Yeah, it's time for the offense to answer, that is for sure. Five unanswered runs by South Carolina, who were once in complete control of this game at 7-0. And they have just chipped away and been able to get themselves back in it. But meat of the order up, opportunity to give yourself a little breathing room here in the bottom of the seventh.
20: Holcomb leads things off. First pitch, it's a fastball up and in. One ball, no strikes. Holcomb, Gooden, and Rigdon, 5-6-7, part of the order. But they've done damage here tonight. Five hits combined for those three. The 1-0. Holcomb takes off-speed pitch for a strike. Top of the zone. One ball, one strike. Well, 2-for-3 for Holcomb. A single in the first, a single in the second. The 1-1. Swing and a miss. It's a fastball. Good two-seam fastball. One ball, two strikes at Holcomb. Right versus right with Zach Russell, the sophomore out of Charleston, South Carolina. That pitch is off the plate, hammers up against the backstop. Two balls, two strikes.
1: Yanked that fastball. Trying to get it to the outside corner and just missed.
20: Here's the 2-2 from Russell. He fires. Breaking ball is swung on. It's a bouncing ball toward the left side. Backhanded by Evans. He throws to first base, but not in time. It's an infield single for Holcomb. Another hit for the left fielder, up to 77 this season. That is good for second Southeastern Conference. He has been a hit machine here in 26.
1: Well, he split the shift there, Andrew. Got a slider that stayed up in the zone. Probably even out of the zone, but two strikes, he's going to protect. Able to get on top, put it in play, and literally hit it right in between the shortstop and the second baseman as they were in a pretty significant shift there.
20: That brings us to Gooden, right versus left. First pitch, off speed, up and away. 2-for-3 for Gooden. A single in the first inning, grabbed an RBI. Single in the fourth inning as well.
1: Second baseman fielded that thing basically at the shortstop's normal position.
20: 1-0. Off the plate. Two balls, no strikes. Yeah, so Holcomb beats the shift. Gamecocks are straight up versus Gooden. The 2-0. Off the plate, tailing fastball. Three balls, no strikes. Our score 7-5. Vanderbilt by 2. That pitch, it grabs the outside corner. Fastball at 93 from Russell. Three balls, one strike on Gooden.
1: Likely an auto take there for Tommy Gooden. 3-0, nobody out.
20: Right versus left. From the stretch for Russell, he throws. Fouls it off. Got the fastball, 93. One of six hitters for Vanderbilt with double-digit double-digit home runs here this season. The 3-2. Inside ball four, or did it hit him? It's a hit by pitch officially. Runners at first and second. So Gooden, Holcomb, Johnston, John Stone, Barzee, Mike Mancini, the sixth.
1: Oh, the home runs.
20: Yes.
1: Gotcha.
20: Just thought I would dust up that stat.
1: Well, you nailed it. 3-2. Nobody wants to get hit 3-2, Andrew. Just try and get out of the way. Take ball four. Maybe the tough guys do.
20: Here's Rigdon. Lays down the bunt left side. Scooped up by the third baseman. Harmon throws to first. They've got him. Let's see.
1: Are we going to get another challenge?
20: Let's see. Doesn't look like it. Again, Vanderbilt had three challenges overturned at first base in the first inning on January.
1: It was awfully close. Bang, bang. Man,
20: that's really close.
1: That is really close.
20: That is awfully close. Bottom of the seventh inning, Vanderbilt has its challenges. Does not look like it's going to use one.
1: Awfully close down there at first base. But credit to our man. He confidently called him out. There was no hesitation.
20: No yips.
1: Wouldn't you know that you just get all these super close plays down there tonight on a night where you've already had a few calls flipped.
20: Yeah, look, if you've got the yips, the ball is going to find you.
1: You're right. That is
20: 100% of the time.
1: 100%. Nice bunt, though, by Rustin Rigdon. He did his job. Just about turned it into a bunt base hit. The point of that play was to advance the two runners to second and third with one out here for the senior, Chris Maldonado.

0: time is called here for Coach Corbin. Here comes Cade Sears.
1: Cade Deers, as his teammates call him, because of the...
0: Runs like a deer.
1: Runs like a deer, Andrew. There you go.
0: Nothing runs like a deer.
1: A little John Deere infomercial there. I used to have a John Deere.
0: If they would like it to be.
1: And then I went electric. Because that thing was super heavy. And I got some hills in my yard.
0: Yeah, you do. Here's Maldonado. First pitch, it swung on and missed. So Holcomb's at third base. Cade Sears slash Deers at second base. We are open for business, John Deere.
1: There you go. I'll switch back to a deer if they want to come in here and sponsor Rally Radio.
0: That pitch is swung on. It is foul. Third baseline as Holcomb has to play jump rope. No balls, two strikes on Maldo. Vanderbilt 7-5, bottom of the seventh inning.
1: Well, that's why you take your lead in foul territory when you're at third base, because there's not a lot of time to react when a ball's ripped down that line, especially when this guy's at the plate. Good job by Hulk. Self-preservation there.
0: The 0-2 struck him out. Out number two.
1: Needless to say, a big strike out there for Russell. A big situation, an opportunity for the Commodores to add on to this lead, try and break some of this South Carolina momentum, and that was a good slider there to get the strikeout of Chris Maldonado.
0: Up to the freshman from Clarksville. Here's Reynolds, right versus right, sophomore versus freshman. Holcomb leaks down the third baseline. First pitch, up and in. One ball, no strikes. Vanderbilt has stolen home here today. However, that was versus a very slow delivering lefty. Not this right-hander. The 1-0. That swung on and just sizzled foul right field line. One ball, one strike.
1: Yeah, that was a classic play from Coach Corbin's playbook with the lefty-hander on the mound, first and third. That's when he likes to do it. A lot tougher with the righty because they're looking right at you if you're the runner at third base.
0: The 1-1. Reynolds swings. He'll hit that toward the left side. Backhanded by Scobie. There's the throw to first base. They got him. And Vanderbilt is going to strand runners at second and third. JM, as we go top eight.
1: Andrew, let's bring it home.
0: Back in just a couple of seconds after this. Vanderbilt by two on the Vanderbilt Sports Network from Learfield.
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6: Wyatt Copeland back inside the network studios as we give you a quick tour around SEC baseball. We'll start down in Auburn. Fifth-ranked Georgia in front of fourth-ranked Auburn, 8-2 in the top of the fifth inning. Georgia won its program record 22nd SEC game in one season last night as the Bulldogs go for the series win. 12th-ranked Arkansas leads Kentucky 4-3 in the bottom of the seventh on the road. Hogs trying to break a three-way tie for sixth in the conference, 1 weekend to go before the SEC tournament. And 18th-ranked Alabama behind 15th-ranked Ole Miss, 7-0 in the top of the eighth in Tuscaloosa. Baseball America projects both teams to host a regional as a Crimson Tide goes for the series win. That's the latest in the SEC, and here's Andrew Allegretta in Nashville.
0: As always, thank you so much, Wyatt. New pitcher is Wyatt Neto, the 6'6" freshman out of Gorham, Maine. takes over at top of the eighth inning, Vanderbilt 7-5 on a gorgeous night here from Hawkins Field. So glad you could join us. Across the Vanderbilt Sports Network, hope you can join us tomorrow, game 3 of our set. 1 p.m. first pitch between Vanderbilt and South Carolina, before both teams turn their attention to the Hoover Men and the SEC Championship next weekend. At the moment, Vanderbilt is the 13 seed matched up with Oklahoma, the 12 seed, plays on Tuesday. But that certainly could change. So Ethan Lasama to lead things off here for South Carolina. Top of the eighth inning, right versus left. White uniforms here for Vanderbilt with black pinstripes. Lasama wears number 12 on the back of his black uniform with gray pants. Well, 7 runs on 12 hits here for Vanderbilt. First pitch, fastball misses low. 1 ball, no strikes. 5 runs on 6 hits here for South Carolina. Vanderbilt got a good start from Tyler Baird. 3 2/3, 3 hits, 3 runs, 2 of them earned. The 1-0 misses low. 2 balls, no strikes. 1 strikeout, 2 walks. His first start since Mississippi State on March 22nd. 2 balls, no strikes here from Neto. Rocks and throws. Misses off the plate. 3 balls, no strikes versus Lasama. A 6'2" senior out of Guam, a transfer from Western Kentucky, played for Mark Rardin up in Bowling Green. The 3-0. Fastball for a strike. The 3-1. That's swung on, fouls it off. Got the fastball at 95. Fastball, slider, curveball, and a changeup for Neto. 3-4-5 part of the order here for South Carolina. Top of the eighth inning. The 3-2. That's swung on, hit toward the left side. It's going to get through past Brody Johnston. It's a base hit here for Lasama. Got the fastball outside part of the plate, just threw the barrel at it, and gets it inside the bag at third base. Goodness. Again, Vanderbilt got the victory yesterday. 9-1 was the final score. Vanderbilt led 7-0 here tonight. But the Gamecocks have made this a game. Top of the eighth inning. Talmadge LeCroy represents the tying run. Here's the pitch. Here's a slider. Misses low. New first baseman for Vanderbilt is Max Jensen, by the way. The 1-0. That drops in. It's a strike. Breaking ball. 1 ball, 1 strike. Defense for Vanderbilt has Johnston at third base. Waits the shortstop. Mancini's at second base. Jensen is at first base. Catcher Reynolds. Left field Holcomb. Center field Rigdon. Right field Johnstone. The 1-1. Misses high. 2 balls, 1 strike. Well, certainly for Vanderbilt, if they've got any hope at an at-large bid, they have got to sweep here this weekend versus South Carolina. It's still going to be tricky. It still might require a very, very, very deep run at Hoover. That pitch is fouled off, if not winning the championship. But if you can't take all three versus the Gamecocks, and these would be quad four victories versus South Carolina, then just about 100% you've got to win in Hoover. The 2-2. Swing and a miss. He struck him out. Brought the high heat and takes care of Talmadge LeCroy. That brings us to Jake Randolph. Again, for Vanderbilt, the RPI in the 70s at the moment. That is It's too low for an at-large bid. Here's the pitch. That drops in. Right versus right. But if you can take all three games versus South Carolina, you've got 14 SEC victories. About 70% of the teams with 14 SEC victories since the tournament field expanded to 64 have made the tournament. The 0-1. That's inside. One ball, one strike. And you've got the chance if you're Vanderbilt to go to Hoover. Make a pretty deep run. And perhaps you can grab the committee's attention and boost the RPI versus some very, very good teams. Pickoff move back to first base. At the moment for Vanderbilt, they're slated to play in the 1 p.m. game on Tuesday versus Oklahoma. That's the 12-13 matchup. But again, that certainly could change. The 1-1. That's swung on. Tapped foul. One ball, two strikes. It certainly feels like the two most likely games for Vanderbilt on Tuesday, 12-13 at 1 p.m. or 11-14 at 8 p.m. And longtime Vanderbilt fans say, of course. The 1-2. That swung on line drive court the right side. Mancini's got it. The throw to first base. Not in time. What a snag. Oh, Mike Mancini. What a play. Tip your cap to the kid from New York. Oh, goodness. He climbs the ladder and brings it back down. Here's KJ Scobie, one of the best defensive plays of the season for Mike Mancini at second base. That was sparkling. First pitch off the plate. One ball, no strikes at Hawkins Field. Let's Ben Leffen hear it. One for three for Scobie. The 1-0. Swing and a miss on the breaking ball. One ball, one strike. A double for Scobie back in the fourth inning that scored two. Has 36 RBIs, 9 home runs, batting .262. Prone to strikeouts with 55 of them this year. The 1-1. That's swung on, fouls it off, straight back. Out of Hawkins Field. One ball, two strikes. There is a very, very pricey BMW parked out on the patio. I wonder if any baseballs have taken aim at it. The 1-2. That's swung on. Fouls it off straight back. A 2026 BMW XM with 700 horsepower, which yours truly had the chance to drive this past week for some video segments. That is right behind us. Sure hope a baseball does not leave a dent or broken window. The 1-2. That's swung on. Bounced foul. One ball, two strikes, two down. Our score, Vanderbilt 7-5, top of the eighth inning. Trying to hold off South Carolina to win the weekend after taking game one 9-1. The 1-2 fouls it off. Just barely got the fastball 95 and clips off the handle. Runner down at first base is Lezama. Leadoff single. A strikeout to Lee Croy. A great defensive play by Mike Mancini to get the second out. One ball, two strikes, two down here on Scobie. The 1-2. That swung on grounded toward the left side plate by Riker. Flips off to Mancini at second base. 6-4 for the third out. In the top of the eighth inning, great job for Wyatt Netto out of the bullpen. We'll step aside. We go bottom of the eighth inning. Back in just a couple of seconds. Vanderbilt 7, Gamecocks 5. 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
0: Welcome back as we go bottom of the eighth inning. Our score is 7-5. Vanderbilt with the advantage, a pair of two-time national championship programs. 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Plus, Vanderbilt Health is the official healthcare provider of Vanderbilt Athletics. As Riker Waite will lead things off here in this bottom of the eighth inning, Vanderbilt by two. And the Tennessee Lottery is proud to have raised more than $8 billion to support education.

batting .303 this season, 6 home runs, 40 RBIs, and 38 walks, on base percentage of .444 for Ryker. OPS of .941. The 3-0. There's a strike top of the zone, right versus left. Defense is still Harmon at third base. Scobie's the shortstop. Evans at second base, and Craddock is the first baseman for the Gamecocks. The 3-1. That swung on. That one is hit hard, deep court, left center field, trailing toward the gap. It is going to get down. It skips up and over. It's a ground rule double here for Ryker Waits to lead things off in the bottom of the eighth inning. His 13th double of the season. Here's Mike Mancini for Vanderbilt. Left field, Lazama. Center field, Bach. Right field, Juhas for South Carolina. Those black uniforms with gray pants. As Vanderbilt goes with white uniforms and black pins. First pitch. Breaking ball. First strike outside corner. No balls, one strike. This sophomore from Charleston, South Carolina versus the senior out of Endwell, New York. 2-for-4 for Mike Mancini today. A single and a double. The 0-1. Mancini takes up and away. Off-speed pitch. One ball, one strike from Russell. Again, Vanderbilt leads by 2, 7-5. Right versus left, the pitch. Misses low. Two balls, one strike. Vanderbilt scored 6 runs back in the bottom of the first inning. Picked up 1 run, bottom of the third inning. Led 7-0. But trying to fend off South Carolina here in the bottom of the eighth. The 2-1. A check swing. Did he go? Did not. As they check with Jeff Head at third base. The 3-1. Off the plate, ball 4. Runners at first and second here for Vandy. Up next for Vanderbilt is Brody Johnston. First pitch, a breaking ball, misses off the plate. 1 ball, no strikes. 1-for-3 for Johnston. A single back in the first inning. Walked in the second inning. Has 14 home runs and 29 of them in his career. The 1-0. Off the plate, fastball. 2 balls, no strikes. Also 30 doubles in 2 seasons so far for Brody Johnston, the sophomore out of Ottawa. Open stance right side for number 9, the 2-0. Up and in, 3 balls, no strikes. An OPS of .1028. On base percentage of .426 with 33 walks, it's been quite the season for Brody. Has 21 multi-hit games. The 3-0. Inside, ball 4. Bases are loaded for Logan Johnstone. Here comes Monty Lee. Well, big spot for Vanderbilt's. And South Carolina goes to the bullpen. A chance to expand this lead. Just 7-5 for Vanderbilt, bottom of the eighth inning. And a chance to lighten the load for Vandy in the top of the ninth. We'll step aside. Come back in just

0: A couple of seconds to Hawkins Field after this on the Vanderbilt Sports Network from Learfield.
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0: New pitcher out of Baton Rouge, Louisiana, a transfer from Louisiana Monroe, Josh Gregoire, a 4.50 ERA. Bases loaded here for Vanderbilt, 7-5. Little shout bounces around Hawkins Field as Vanderbilt tries to build the lead up by two, bottom of the eighth inning, as they try to win the weekend versus South Carolina. Andrew Allegretta in the booth. So glad you could join us in a big moment right here for Vandy. 0 for 4 for Johnstone. Right versus left. First pitch. Fastball up and away. One ball, no strikes. Josh Gregoire. A 4.50 ERA, 22 innings this season, 29 strikeouts, 11 walks, 4 home runs allowed, and Vanderbilt has 7 grand slams this season. The 1-0 drops in, it's a strike here for John Stone. One ball, one strike. Honored on senior day here today, 0 for 4, but made a great sliding catch in right field. The 1-1. He swings. He'll pop this one up down the left field line. It's going to twist foul. One ball, two strikes for John Stone. So on senior weekend, we'll see if the graduate transfer out of Washington State has a little bit of magic left for Vandy. He's had a great season with 10 home runs, 7 doubles, 41 RBIs. Nobody out. The 1-2. Fouls it off. Off-speed pitch at 77. Well, Vanderbilt is 6 for 14 with runners in scoring position here today. Most of that damage came back in the bottom of the first inning when Vanderbilt scored 6 runs. The 1-2. That swung on, this one is lobbed toward right field. It's playable for Juhas. He makes the catch at third base. Greiker will tag. Here's the play at the plate, and he is safe as the throw pulls the catcher, Lee Croy, up the third baseline. It's 8-5. Sacrifice fly for Logan Johnstone. It's his 42nd RBI, a critical extra run here for Vanderbilt in the bottom of the eighth inning. The senior delivers here for Vandy. Mike Mancini goes second to third with still just one down. Up next for Vanderbilt is Holcomb. 3 for 4 here today. First pitch. Misses high. Looks like a changeup. One ball, no strikes. all three of them singles for Braden in the first, the second, and the seventh. Up to 51 RBIs this year, leads Vanderbilt. The 1-0 off the play. Two balls, no strikes. Has 14 home runs. And of course, by Vanderbilt's count, it's 15 with the Fog game in Missouri. But officially, 14 with 17 doubles. The 2-0. Swing and a miss. It's a changeup, misses low, but Holcomb goes fishing. Two balls, one strike. Mike Mancini's down at third base. Johnston's at first base. Holcomb's at the plate. Vanderbilt by three, bottom of the eighth inning. The 2-1. Runner goes. It's swung on. Bounced foul. Count goes to 2-2 on Holcomb. On deck for Vanderbilt, if we get there, it's Max Jensen. But Holcomb's at the plate with one down. Runners at the corners. The shift is on. With Evans, the second baseman, off to the left side of the infield. And one of the best hitters in the Southeastern Conference at the plate, the left fielder, Braden Holcomb. The 2-2. That swung on and hit foul. Breaking ball just pushed it down the right field line as he tried to stay back on it. Count stays 2-2 on big Braden Holcomb, 6'4", the junior out of Orlando, Florida. Mike Mancini takes a couple of steps off of the bag at third. Here's the 2-2. That swung on ground ball toward the left side. It's played by Scopie. He doesn't know where to go. Mike Mancini scores from third base. It's a rundown here with Brody Johnston. He is tagged out as the throw hits Holcomb to second base. That was bizarre. 9-5. It looked like Scopie had a chance to go 6-4-3 double play to get out of the inning. But Scopie just froze. Eventually, Brody Johnston gets tagged out in a rundown. Mike Mancini scores from third base and Holcomb hustles to second. Well, just a short circuit there for Scobie. It kind of works out like a basic 6-3 fielder's choice, but here's Max Jensen. First pitch. Jensen takes off the plate. Well, Holcomb picks up the RBI, his 52nd of the season. A fielder's choice to the shortstop. Mike Mancini scores from third. Brody Johnston is out short to third to second. So 6-5-4. That's up and away. Two balls, no strikes on Jensen. The 2-0. Jensen takes a fastball. Bottom part of the zone from Gregoire. A transfer out of Louisiana Monroe. Here's the 2-1. Jensen fouls it off. Got the fastball 92. And bounces it straight back. Well, Vanderbilt has scored two. Lightens the load a little bit here in the top of the ninth inning once we get there. But a chance to make it 10-5 if Jensen can deliver. Holcomb down at second base. Two balls, two strikes, right versus left. Here's the pitch. Swing and a miss on the breaking ball. So Jensen strikes out. But Vanderbilt scores two. 9-5 as we go top of the ninth inning. And the Doors try to close out the victory versus South Carolina. We'll step aside, come back in just a couple of seconds to Hawkins Field after this on the Vanderbilt Sports Network from their field.
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13: Welcome back. It's the go top of the ninth inning. Vanderbilt tacks on two in the bottom of the eighth inning. It's 9-5. Netto continues for Vanderbilt as we go top of the ninth inning. 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
13: So Netto continues here for Vanderbilt. Don't forget White Claw. Grab life by the claw. Hope you can join us tomorrow, Vanderbilt and South Carolina. It's a 1 p.m. first pitch, game three. Coverage on 102.5, the game, of course, across the Vanderbilt Sports Network and the Vanderbilt Athletics app. Harmon to lead things off, top of the ninth inning versus Netto. Right versus right, first pitch. That's swung on. It's a fastball. It's just popped right back to center field here for Harmon. Scooped up by Rigdon, steps and fires. Right on target to Riker. Leadoff single. Here's Will Craddock. The shift is on versus the freshman. Out of Anderson, South Carolina. That's Clemson territory. Here's the pitch. That misses inside. One ball, no strikes. One for three for Craddock, the first baseman. Singled and picked up an RBI back in the fourth inning. Right versus right. Freshman versus freshman. The 1-0. Swing and a miss. Nice breaking ball. That's the slider, the death ball there from Netto. One ball, one strike. One plus inning so far for Netto. Two hits, no runs. One strikeout, no walks. 50 2/3 innings for Netto. The 1-1. It's a strike inside corner. Peppers the fastball, 93. A 5.68 ERA for Netto. With 59 strikeouts this season. The 1-2. That's swung on. Bounces it foul. Third base side. One ball, two strikes. This is the second appearance out of the bullpen. In one of these high leverage situations for Netto. Of all of those statistics, the most important one out of the bullpen so far versus Missouri and South Carolina. No walks given up by Netto. One ball, two strikes from the stretch for Netto. And the freshman, he fires. It's swung on, it's missed. Good breaking ball. The slider from Netto gets the strikeout, his second out of the bullpen. There's one down, top of the ninth inning. Here's Luke Juhas. One for two here tonight. Well, Vanderbilt can win the game and win the series with a double play. Top of the ninth inning, Vanderbilt 9-5. Right versus right with Juhas. First pitch. There's a fastball for a strike at 94. Doubled and grabbed an RBI. Did Juhas back in the seventh inning. Right versus right. No balls, one strike. Infield is straight up. With one down. That's swung on. It is a strike. He goes through on a fastball up and in. No balls, two strikes. Runner down at first base is Harmon.

0: The 0-2. That swung on, bounced toward first base. Jensen goes to second. It's going to clip off the glove of Reicher. Get to left field. We play on. Harmon goes first to third. Juhas is safe at first base. Well, for Vanderbilt, a chance to finish off the game. Here comes Scott Brown. Just could not execute the 3-6-3 double play. And pitching coach Scott Brown wants to settle things down for his freshman. One of the best pitching coaches in the country, Scott Brown. Just cannot avoid how injuries have shaped this season for the pitching staff. These are very, very high leverage situations for a freshman, very talented. In all likelihood, if he doesn't get hurt, this is England Bryan right here. But Neto's been good versus Missouri, versus South Carolina. Tries to close the door. Here's Patrick Evans. A double play can still win it for Vanderbilt with Juhas at first base. Harmon's at third. 9-5 with one down. Right versus right, top of the order, first pitch. Breaking ball, misses low. One ball, no strikes. And these freshmen for Vanderbilt, Neto, Baird, Hamilton, Stillman, they have given the Doors great innings here in 2026. The 1-0. There's a check swing. Did he go? Did not. As they check with January at first base. In all likelihood, and Coach Corbin has told us, it would not be this many innings for the freshmen. They still would have been factors and major contributors, but not quite like this. Not in these roles. The 2-0. That swung on, hit toward left field. Here is Holcomb. He makes the catch. It's out number two. Harmon does not tag at third base. Evans got the fastball. Hammered it to left on a line. But a good job by Holcomb. Makes the catch and there's two down. That brings us to Tyler Bach. Runners at first and second with two outs. Right versus left for Neto to try to finish off the game. Vanderbilt 9-5. First pitch. Fastball for a strike, top of the zone at 94. Good looking pitch for Neto. 2-for-4 here today for Bach. A single in the fourth inning. A single in the seventh inning. Runners at first and third, two down. The 0-1 misses low. It's going to get past Corbin Reynolds. Here comes Harmon. There's a play at the plate, and they got him. Vandy wins. Final score, 9-5, and Vanderbilt has won the weekend versus South Carolina. Did expect that to happen. A challenge on the call at home. After the pass ball and the throw from Reynolds to Neto. It is really close. Ben Levin makes the call. Really good play by Corbin. A great job by Wyatt to get there. Here's our best look in the booth. Oh, I think he's going to be out. I think this is going to stand. The lead foot, as is often the case, as you slide to home, kind of pops up. It's more the trail leg that's bent back that gets the plates. Here's the call. Yeah, Vandy wins. And the Doors win the weekend versus South Carolina after the pitch gets past Reynolds and a great defensive play. A pair of freshmen stayed with it. Reynolds and Neto, they get Harmon trying to break for home. Final score, 9-5. and Vanderbilt Grass. It's 13th victory of the season in the Southeastern Conference. They've got a chance at a sweep tomorrow. Their second in Southeastern Conference play at home this season after they swept Tennessee back in March. Quite a way to win it for Vandy. We'll step aside, come back in just a couple of seconds with the Vandy Boys postgame show. Back after this on the Vanderbilt Sports Network from Learfield.
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0: Final score, Vanderbilt gets the victory 9-5 versus South Carolina. They win the weekend. They'll go for the sweep tomorrow. First pitch at 1 p.m. Andrew Alec Reddick here in the booth. As we wrap things up, Vanderbilt again 9-5 after taking the first game 9-1. 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It's a night in which Vanderbilt shares the baseball. A ton of people with significant contributions. A couple of doubles by Riker Waite here today. A couple of RBIs by Brandon Holcomb. He goes 3-for-5. I'm going to give the nod to the starting pitcher here today. Tyler Baird had not made a start for Vanderbilt since March 22nd. The freshman, he did a great job. Throws 70 total pitches, 3 2/3, 3 hits, 3 runs, only 2 of them earned. 1 strikeout, 2 walks. Perhaps it was not perfect at the end for Baird in the 4th inning, but he gave Vanderbilt exactly what it needed to get things going here today. From a pitching perspective, Vanderbilt with 9 strikeouts total between Baird, Cyber, Shorey, Guth, and Neto, and only 3 walks. That is exactly what Vanderbilt needs from its pitching staff down the stretch to make some noise as they go to Hoover next week. Stats again elsewhere. Riker Waite goes 2-for-5, 2 doubles here today. 2-for-4 for Mike Mancini. Brody Johnston goes 1-for-3 with an RBI. 0-for-4, a sacrifice fly RBI for Logan Johnstone. 3-for-5 for Holcomb, 3 singles, 2 RBIs. 2-for-3 for Gooden with an RBI. 0-for-1 for Max Jensen here today. 1-for-3 for Rigdon with an RBI and steals home, the first one since R.J. Austin. Game 2 versus Ole Miss a season ago. And Chris Maldonado goes 2-for-4 with a double today for Vanderbilt. 0-for-3 for Corbin Reynolds, but gets the RBI and makes a tremendous defensive play to help finish off the game. Cyber throws just a third of an inning, one hit, no runs, 1 strikeout. Matthew Shorey gets the victory, 2 wins, no losses, 2 innings, no hits, 1 run, 3 strikeouts, 1 walk. Luke Guth goes 1 inning, 2 hits, 1 run, 2 strikeouts, no walks. And Wyatt Neto gets his first save of the season. 2 innings, 2 hits, no runs, 2 strikeouts, no walks, but the freshman out of Gore, Maine. Once again, your final score, 9-5, Vanderbilt gets the win and goes to 13-16 in the Southeastern Conference and wins its 31st game of the season. Wyatt Kopelman takes you the rest of the way back inside the Vanderbilt Sports Network studios from Learfield. He'll have your play of the game, plus scores across the Southeastern Conference. Once again, Vanderbilt 9-5. My name is Andrew Alegretta. Thank you so much for listening. Wyatt, on the other side of this timeout, Vanderbilt takes down South Carolina, wins the weekend, goes for the sweep tomorrow. Back after this.
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0: Some carry. This one is back and it is gone. Swing and a miss. Got it.
6: It's time for today's play of the game. 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The game starts here.
0: Vanderbilt is going to try to steal home. Here's the throw. Rustin Rankin is safe. Oh, he tried to pull it off versus Mizzou. He gets it done versus South Carolina. Rustin Rankin swipes home versus the lefty. Nothing. What a play by the sophomore. You bet goodness, Rankin.
7: And that's our Holiday Inn play of the game. Rustin Rankin steals his 13th base of the season. Rankin now 13 for 18 on stolen bases this year. And it would be the final run of a 6-run opening inning for the Commodores. And after the final out from Hawkins Field, the Commodores take down South Carolina 9-5 in Game 2 of the series and win it. Vandy now 13-16 in the SEC and 31-24 overall. And Commodores coach Tim Corbin now just 5 wins away from his 1,000th at Vanderbilt. Wyatt Kopelman back inside the network studios as it's time for another look around the SEC. We start in College Station, where 13th-ranked Mississippi State trying to win the series over 10th-ranked Texas A&M. But Mississippi State starter Duke Stone would give up 7 earned runs, and utility man Noah Sullivan would look to provide a spark for the Bulldogs to keep on fighting.
8: And he deals. The pitch is hit deep by Kozel into right field, sending Hansen back to the wall and out of. And now Noah Sullivan, who owns a home run tonight. Noah hits this one well into deep right center field. Sorrell back on the track, leaping at the wall. It's gone. Noah Sullivan goes the other way and hits it out right in front of the oncoming train behind the right center field fence. It's a 2-run blast, and it is a 1-run game. State's cut it to 10-9 here in the sixth.
7: Neil Price on the Mississippi State Sports Network, second home run of the game and the 10th long ball in the season for Sullivan. When Mississippi State behind Texas A&M 11-9 in the top of the ninth, Mississippi State in the hunt for a double bye in the SEC tournament at just a half game back of Texas A&M for fourth. In the bottom of the seventh from the Dodgers, AAA team home in Oklahoma City, Tennessee leads Oklahoma 5-3. The Vols try to pick up a first round bye in the conference tournament with a series win tonight. In Austin, 6th-ranked Texas leads Missouri 10-6 in the bottom of the 7th. Texas looking to hold on to the 2 seed for the SEC tournament and win the series. On the road in Auburn, 4th-ranked Georgia on top of 5th-ranked Auburn 9-6 in the bottom of the 6th inning. And it's a big opportunity for Georgia to win, coming off its school record 22nd SEC win last night in the series opener. 12th-ranked Arkansas would look to tie the series tonight, Hogs would look and would get a go-ahead solo home run in the third inning, but then nobody on base until shortstop Camden Koziel would come back up.
8: And he deals. The pitch is hit deep by Koziel into right field, sending Hansen back to the wall and out of here. Camden Koziel, number 17, for the lead. On the ninth pitch of this fourth inning at-bat, Hogs are up 2-1.
7: Phil Elson on the Razorback Sports Network. Koziel hits his team-leading 17th home run of the season. The Hogs lead Kentucky 5-4 in the top of the ninth. Two outs. A win for Arkansas would give the Hogs the chance to win the series in a rubber game tomorrow. From Tuscaloosa, 18th-ranked Alabama trails Ole Miss 9-0 in the bottom of the ninth. Alabama in danger of falling 1.5 games back of Texas for the 2 seed in the SEC tournament picture. One other game complete across the SEC. 19th-ranked Florida blasts LSU 11-1 down in Baton Rouge. Gators now tied with Texas A&M for 4th place as Florida hopes for a double bye in Hoover. And that takes us into a quick break. Almost time to check out what's to come for the Commodores. Vandy defeats South Carolina 9-5 in Game 2 at home. Commodores take the series, and it's their first since April 19th when they won 2 games against Kentucky. This is Vanderbilt Baseball on the Vanderbilt Sports Network from Learfield.
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7: A series win for Vandy as the Commodores take down South Carolina 9-5 at Hawkins Field in Game 2 of the series. And an excellent evening for left fielder Braden Holcomb. 3-for-5, scores a run, drives in 2 as Holcomb now hitting .360 on the season. Meanwhile, Tyler Baird, the starter for Vanderbilt, last 3 2/3 innings, 2 earned runs, 3 hits, 2 walks, 1 strikeout in 16 batters faced. Matthew Shorey gets the win for the Commodores. He goes to 2-0 in the season. And Wyatt Netto takes his first save of the season. Netto, a 6-out save. No runs, 2 hits, 2 strikeouts, no walks in 8 men faced. Vanderbilt takes it by 4 as Alex Valenson takes the loss for the Gamecocks. Wyatt Copeland back inside the network studios. Now for a look at what's to come for the Commodores. Tomorrow at 1 o'clock, series finale for Vandy as the Doors go for the series sweep over South Carolina, and with just 5 days left for the SEC tournament in Hoover, Vanderbilt trying to atone its series loss to Missouri and Como last weekend, pick up some momentum, try and rally together consecutive wins, and show some good wins for the committee heading into the NCAA tournament. Commodores hoping to make their 20th straight NCAA tournament. Vandy came into tonight 13th in the SEC, 1 game behind Oklahoma for 11th place. And the opportunity for Vandy to win its 4th SEC series of the season against a Gamecocks team that's now dropped 11 straight games comes tomorrow at 1 o'clock. We're on the air at 12:45 for one more time at the Hawk this season. For the voice of Vanderbilt Baseball, Andrew Allegretta, and director of recruiting, J.M. Morris, my name is Wyatt Copeland, saying so long from the network studios. One final time from Hawkins Field. Vanderbilt 9, South Carolina 5 in Game 2 of the weekend series on the Vanderbilt Sports Network from Learfield.
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14: They, you know, he took a lot of criticism, which probably hurt his football career as well. But it's heritage. It's history. And a lot of people here, as you know, in the South, you know, this is a part of their heritage. And it's part of the history. As a black man here in Memphis, I have no problems with the rebel flag. In fact, I love everything about the South. I love the South. My parents originally were from the North, the Midwest, but I grew up here. So for a lot of us here in the South, in Memphis, a lot of black people, and especially in North Mississippi, take pride in the rebel flag because a lot of the people's ancestors, black ancestors here in this area, fought for the Confederacy. My great-great-great-grandfather, he fought for the Union Army here in Memphis. So, but at any rate, I just wanted to say the commentary is raising awareness, and thank you very much.
15: Thank you, Rodney. Be well. Great to hear from you. And why don't we take a short break? We'll continue the conversation. We're not going anywhere. We're here for another 90 minutes. We do have a guest coming up in a moment that will update you on the machinations of college football, Ben Portnoy, but we'll be back to your calls as soon as we complete that. We'll be right back.
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17: Here is your latest Middle Tennessee weather. Saturday will be partly sunny with a high near 90. Winds from the south-southwest at 5 to 10 miles per hour, gusting up to 20. Saturday night, partly cloudy with a low around 66. Sunday turns sunny with a high near 93. South winds increase to 5 to 15 miles per hour, gusting to 20. Sunday night, mostly clear and low near 69. 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

0: We're back, and how about this headline from the Sports Business Journal? Power Four ways governance reset as NIL spending strains revenue sharing. Okay, so Sark said the other day, you didn't get a lot of attention because he was too busy trashing Ole Miss, but there's a lot of sentiment for breaking away and having your own rules. That's realistic. You're going to sign up or you don't, but if you do, here's our rules. Here's how this thing is going to work. And Ben Portnoy joining us. Ben, thanks for the time. It seems like in about 12 days, that's going to be one of the many topics after Lane Kiffin when the SEC meets in Destin. Good afternoon. What can you tell us?
1: Yeah. Hey, Paul, thanks for having me. No, I think there's, you know, a couple things. Look, I think that there's a lot of consternation within the system right now about basically the way that the revenue sharing cap has played out, which is that it's essentially done nothing and it's been kind of non-existent. It's sort of a cap in name only. And that, you know, short of whether it's federal intervention or some sort of change in the way that things are going and the way that things are, you know, enforced, a lot of the conferences, and in particular the SEC and the Big Ten, see this as sort of like a final stand or a final option of like, hey, if the stuff that we've created and this thing, this settlement that we all agreed on isn't working the way we designed it to, and the NCAA can't do anything and so on and so forth, the only really other option for us is to go and decide to kind of effectively govern ourselves. And that's sort of where things stand right now.
0: Well, listen, it sounds great, and there's a lot of, you know, ammunition and momentum, but what does that really mean?
1: It's a good question, and I've gotten mixed answers from, you know, everyone you talk to. I think that, I think it's a couple of different things. I think it's one, it's basically be able to create one, you know, a hard cap in some capacity, whether can the leagues enforce that maybe more specifically than others. Does it mean, hey, the SEC could go and play just an SEC-only football schedule and create matchups around that? Could it take some of the things that are currently, you know, under NCAA jurisdiction in-house? I think that it's a mix of things, but I think that the one thing that I have heard from a lot of folks is that, you know, there's no need to sort of, like, overcomplicate things, right? Like, we always hear about how dense the NCAA rule book is and, you know, the myriad, you know, different little minor details that they have about everything and anything. And I think that the general sentiment here is to start broad, start with the big picture stuff, right? The payment of players is a big one. Scheduling is another one. Eligibility is another one. And obviously those are big tent poles, but I think if you start there and keep it sort of general, you can kind of build around it from there.
0: So, Ben, on a couple other subjects, I know you did Amelia Island and all the conversation about the CFP. It just seems endless. Doesn't seem like there's a resolution. What is your view on where that is?
1: You know, I think that the CFP is still in a little bit of a holding pattern. I mean, look, at the end of the day, the way that the structure has been set up has been such that it is basically, you know, Greg Sankey and Tony Petitti have to agree. And right now, they don't currently agree. And so given that, we're sort of at a stalemate still. I think that, you know, in speaking with people around the SEC, I think that there is a growing, you know, sort of growing sentiment of being okay with the idea of 24, but I think there's still some complications. And I think that, you know, there's a couple. For example, one is what kind of new money is coming in because of this. So, for example, if you go to 24 teams, you're almost certainly getting rid of the conference championship games. Those conference championship games across the Power Four generate, you know, ballpark $200 million, give or take. So first of all, you have to make the conferences whole on that money that they're giving up. The second part of it is how much are these games actually going to be worth? And the answer is not totally clear. So, you know, if you're saying, and I'm speculating here a little bit, but, you know, kind of optimistically say that these eight new games that are essentially first and second round games are worth, you know, $400 million. Well, if you got to make up the $200 million you're giving up out of the conference title games, you're really only talking about $200 million to add a bunch of games and to really have to rejigger the schedule and everything else that comes with that. And I think that, you know, when you spread that out across the SEC, across the other conferences, it's just not really enough money to totally, truly make this thing worth it. And I think that when you throw it on top of that, you know, ESPN and Fox are obviously involved in these conversations, and there's certainly different, you know, sentiments about what each of those networks might want out of this. ESPN has made pretty clear that they'd like to stay at 12 and they don't prefer a 2014 playoff. Fox would prefer it, and as it would open some inventory that they might be able to bid on. So there's a lot of things at play here and a lot of moving pieces, but that's a long-winded way of saying we haven't really changed anything other than the fact that there's maybe a little bit more back-of-the-napkin math being done.
0: I mean, I feel like I'm missing something, but you've just unloaded. I mean, is there anything else going on in all these spaces?
1: it's no shortage of stuff going on in college sports these days. You know, certainly there's obviously discussion about Capitol Hill and what might come from the SCORE Act. And, you know, there's discussion about a joint bill between Ted Cruz and Maria Cantwell out of the Senate as well. I think that it's, you know, I still think there are people in college sports who are hopeful that something might come through. But I think that, you know, at least personally, and I think a lot of other folks, I think there's a lot of I'll believe it when I see it kind of thing with the Capitol Hill approach.
0: Yeah, Ben, I don't mean to rain on it because today's a good day and a lot of your colleagues are reporting breathlessly about all of this because I'm sure they're being fed some of this information directly from senators who love nothing more than sports publicity. But realistically, the ball seems to be moving up the field. The presidential commission is generating a lot of buzz. But when we see Congress shut down here in a few months, which they will, and very quickly because it's an election year, do you think anything will have happened substantively other than a lot of chatter?
1: I think I lean more toward chatter than probably action, but I think that, you know, you're right. I think there's a little bit of a window here of when can something get done. I think the reality is Congress will go into recess in, I believe, early August. And if something's not accomplished by then, you know, then you're getting into the elections and midterms and all of that. And I'm skeptical that there's really anything that's, you know, going to be taken up at that point. And so if your college sports leaders and your kind of hopes right now are that whether it's the SCORE Act that there's been some talk could get voted on next week, whether it's this joint bill between Cantwell and Cruz, there's, you know, at least some optimism around both of those things. But I think that, you know, neither necessarily, you know, we'll see with the Cruz and Cantwell bill and what that actually entails. But there's still yet to be one of these bills that has come forward that is a silver bullet and B, actually has enough legs to get through both the House and the Senate. And I think that because of that, it's a lot more probably bluster than it is, you know, true action.
0: And the understatement of the day, Ben, even 2 months ago when all this started percolating with the White House, I mean, politics was very polarizing. It is significantly more today as a result of a number of things that have come in from every different direction. Hey, anyway, great to hear from you. We'll see you soon, Ben. Ben Portnoy, SBJ, joining us. We head to the break. We have phone calls the rest of the way. Can't wait to talk to you right after this.
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5: And we are back. Final few minutes of this hour, and Renita is up next. Good afternoon.
6: Good afternoon, Paul. Thank you for having
5: there.
6: Me.
5: Thank you.
6: All right. I just wanted to call and comment on the previous caller, who I didn't catch his name, but I believe he said that he lived in Memphis, Tennessee.
5: Rodney in Memphis.
6: Talked about the, I'm sorry?
5: Rodney was his name.
6: Okay, Rodney in Memphis. So I'm calling in response to Rodney in Memphis. And Rodney stated that most black people love or something, and that something to that effect, the rebel flag. And that's just not true. Rodney needs to speak for himself. Most black people don't love the rebel flag because of what it stands for. And so if Rodney wants to love it, that's his business. He can love it. But he needs to speak for himself and not for the rest of us, because we don't.
5: Yeah, Renita, I was surprised by that, because in my history, I've heard more people, almost all people, echo what you just said versus what he said.
6: Yes, absolutely, Paul. I'm from Mississippi. I was born and raised in Mississippi. I have family in Memphis as well, and that's just not true. So, you know, Rodney from Memphis can speak for Rodney from Memphis and not for the rest of us, because we don't echo that sentiment.
5: Thank you, Renita. Thank you very, very much for calling. Long is up next in South Carolina.
7: I ain't touching that one. I'm not getting even close. I hope this is the end to social issues week, because we need to get back on track here. And but anyhow, Paul, you asked about callers versus guests. I'm more in favor of, you know, more heavy callers than guests. But however, when you have Stitchcomb, Kublik, Reese, Fowler, those guys on, I learn a lot. I really do. And then Marty and McGee. Which one is not the name dropping redneck Conor McGregor lookalike? Which one is that?
5: Long, I'll have to study that issue and get back to you.
7: I don't know which one's Marty and which one's McGee.
5: Okay, let me do that.
7: The beard, the one I like, the brown beard.
5: Okay, one has glasses, and he's a little bit older. That would be Ryan McGee, and Marty's a little younger. Maybe a little. Yeah, I think would Marty look like Conor McGregor? Probably Marty would look like Conor McGregor more than McGee would.
7: Okay, that's where I was going with that. It just seems like every Marty story is like, "Hey man, you ain't gonna believe this. I was sitting there in Jimmy Johnson's barn and just hanging out. By the way, it is absolutely gorgeous, and you ain't gonna believe who walked in." You're not going to believe this. George Strait with Willie Nelson on his back. He just came on in. I mean, Jimmy had like when he's 10 times.
5: Yeah, Marty of the two has better hair, I think, too.
7: I'm not good at judging stuff like that, but I'll take your word for. Well, should I take your word for that, Paul?
5: It's a little. Marty's hair is a little bit slick back.

0: back. McGee's. I think you're talking about Marty, if I had to guess.
1: Okay, that's not the reason. I'll try to make the end of this the reason I'm calling in. JD really went after me hard. He really, really did. And I think the problem is that he has with my calls is my fault. Is because whenever I call in and talk to him, I try to dumb them down. Because I think you have to really dumb them down. Maybe a third grade reading level will help out. You know, I mean, it just seems like he always misses the bus. And when I say bus, I think we all know what bus I'm talking about, the short bus. You know, all right, JD, if you're listening, I hope you are, brother. Take your indoor helmet off and listen. Have your mama clean your ears out really quick with some Q-tips. You know, the things you call magic sticks with cotton balls on the end. And listen. Yesterday, you referred to Dr. Kevorkian. You were going to change your position to him. Okay, he's dead. But that sounds like something stupid you would do. And by the way, he only assisted in suicides for people that were terminally ill, not terminally stupid. So you were out to lunch either way. Here are a couple things people will never say about JD, Paul. You ready?
0: Yeah.
1: He's sharp. He's taken. He's funny. What a go-getter. He is so athletic. Look how well-groomed he is. He's a scholar. He's reliable. Oh, wait a minute. He is reliably bad on his calls. He's gifted, relevant, and finally, non-incestual. And on that note, JD, you are at the bottom of the gene pool, and there is no lifeguard on duty. But I want to end this positively with you. I want you to have an incredible weekend with your sister at the prom. And remember, no always means no, even if it's your sister. Take care, Paul. Be safe.
0: JD is up next.
2: Oh, I'm so proud of Long. He finally brought it. I mean, I was disappointed yesterday in him, but he brought it. He's been practicing. He's been practicing in the mirror, and me and his mama's been hoping he would. You know, we've talked about it and talked about it when I go over to pick her up for our dates and stuff. And he brought it today, and I'm proud of him. But that's not why I called today. I called today. Can I be open and honest?
0: I wish you would.
2: If you don't mind. We've talked about Lane Kiffin. We've talked about the Rebel flag. We've talked about basket weaving. We've talked about Lane Kiffin. We've talked about the Rebel flag. And can we just talk about my ingrown toenail or my sore right toe or something? Because this week has been horrible on me. I mean, I just want to take a nap on Elm Street. You know what I mean? It's. I hope we get it out of our system this week and we get it back on track. And Chris from South Carolina, you're a bootlicker. I'm sorry to say it. And I, man, you keep being you. Everybody respects you, but I think you disrespected Dylan today because he's in the 1% that reads Vanity Fair. He dresses up in their clothing line, and he's got a book club. And I think you just disrespected him just a little bit. Long, I am so proud of you. You finally brought a call. When I see your mom tonight at dinner, We'll celebrate you with a glass of wine or something. Great call, Long. You are awesome. Thank you, Paul.
0: Wow, what a response. By the way, I know some people are driving along or watching saying this show has to be scripted. I promise you, if it was scripted, that guy would have had a better response to the evisceration that had occurred prior to that. Why don't we take a break? We are here for one more hour. You want to give us a ring? Afraid to give this number out, but I will. 855-242-7285.

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15: 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Zamboni fights.
10: 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Call 1-844-4-CHIRPIN starting April 18th. And don't forget to catch the Stanley Cup playoffs live on ESPN.

0: And welcome back. Final hour. We will try to get to all of you in this last 60 minutes. Let me check in with John up next in Huntsville, Alabama. Hello, John.
1: Good afternoon, Paul. First time caller, long time listener.
0: Thank you very much.
1: What I was calling about is one of the things, comment on the flag. Flag or no flag, it's not going to change a thing in modern day times. The next thing, as much as you're on the main kipping bandwagon, I do want to say, I mean, I count an 8-4 schedule at best, possibly 6-6 worst. So, I mean, me personally, I think Lane's a used car salesman, pretty much close to a fraud, but, you know, that's just my opinion.
0: Hey, John, I just have one thing to say about that. I got some friends who are used car salesmen. I think you insulted them.
1: Well, you know, if the shoe fits, wear it.
0: Appreciate that very much. So let me check in with Bash. I'm sure he's got an opinion on that.
2: Please do not set me up for failure, Paul Feinbaum, but I got a question. Has Paul from Birmingham made that delivery to your house yet?
0: Now, well, I don't know. I'm not home, but I'll check the I'll check security the security system and see if he's dropped the Cabernet off.
2: Yeah, I was assuming you were checking every single commercial break before you had to get back on camera. But now, Paul, the show's been—it's all about basket weaving, the Confederate flag, and Lane Kiffin. Aren't these your three favorite subjects, Bash Brother?
0: Yeah, I when the week began, I thought to myself, this would be a good week to talk about the battlefield flag or the rebel flag. I mean, I don't even know the names of all the Confederate flags, but there's probably about 800 of them.
2: And that's more than I even, that's 790-ish more than I know at my head. I know that's a shame, but I did have a question, Paul, I thought yesterday. I wanted to run by you. Say I traveled in time, Paul, 2 years ago, and I were to go up to you and tell you, Paul, one of these two teams are going to win a college football national championship, the Ole Miss Rebels or the Indiana Hoosiers. Who would you have told me?
0: Well, I would have 100 times out of 100 chosen Ole Miss.
2: 100%. I think that's the difference in the dynamic of the coaches and Lane Kiffin and Kurt Cignetti, Paul. Kurt Cignetti had the choice last year to take some of these job offers like the Michigan job, the Penn State job. These are better programs on paper, right, than Indiana. But what did he do? He stuck with his program, and he did what Lane Kiffin has never done and win a national championship as the head coach.
0: Well, no, all that's true. I think Cignetti was in a better position to win. He also doesn't have wandering eyes like Kiffin.
2: Wandering eyes like Kiffin. Like, even as we speak today, Paul, it's like we talked about this in the beginning of the offseason, January, like all these NFL coaches are firing, or these teams are firing their head coaches. Just wait if Lane Kiffin's on the waiting list to take that vacancy. But I will say, Paul, you did bring up another subject on today's show of what would the callers prefer, more caller-heavy show or a heavy guest, you know, even lineup. I will just say this, Paul, about one guest you had on the show today. Blake Tottenmeier. You brought back sweet Blake Tottenmeier on the show, Paul. He was here just a week ago. What did you think I thought of Blake Tottenmeier's segment with you?
0: Well, I don't know, because I think he's one of the best guests we have. I'm deducting that you don't think so.
2: Look, today's conversation with you was much better, but I still have one problem, Paul.
0: What is that?
2: These are all my points I brought up to you this whole week. Everything that freaking hypocrite stole from me that I talked to you about this week with Lane Kiffin, Ole Miss, he just stole and just made his own take today.
0: Now, Bash, so you're accusing
2: go ahead.
0: Blake Tottenmeier of stealing your material Meanwhile, while you're doing whatever you are doing, Blake Totmeyer is in Baton Rouge interviewing Kiffin and his boss, and you're saying he stole from you?
2: No, I'm not saying that he stole from me with his interviews with Lane Kiffin and the athletic director there, Paul. I'm saying his perspective of his review of what's going on in LSU with Lane Kiffin is what I told you yesterday. He has to succeed there. If not, this is going to be the worst decision on top of terrible decisions he's made in his career. Worse than him leaving Alabama as the offensive coordinator to go to Florida Atlantic, Paul. If he had just waited a few months later, Paul, and won a second national championship, every school in the country, Paul, would have offered him the head coaching job. But no, I had to get out of here right now to go to Florida Atlantic. And that is not as bad as a story, Paul, of him leaving the Ole Miss Rebels, where they were on the verge of winning a national championship, and now he has to start back over.
0: But I know, Bash, I don't know anyone who really believed. I mean, I'm usually for the SEC. I picked Miami to beat Ole Miss that day in Phoenix because I just didn't think Ole Miss, they played better than I even thought they would. Nobody really thought they were going to win the national championship. And by the way, nobody really even thought they were going to beat Georgia.
2: Again, Paul, they did it a year ago. They did it against Kirby Smart and the Georgia Bulldogs a year ago.
0: It's not
2: like it's impossible. It's like it helps to
0: listen. You know what I'm troubled by, Bash, is your just absolute hatred for Lane Kiffin. I don't understand it. Where does that come from?
2: You don't understand my hatred. I just brought up why 10 years ago he left my team at the national championship to get their ass curb stopped by Deshaun Watson. That is the
0: Bash, first of all, he got fired. He'd already accepted a job, and Saban said, "You're gone. You're not staying here another week because you're doing such a lousy job."
2: A lousy job, Paul, that you know. It's like he was riding the wave of last year's season, winning the championship. But let's be honest, Paul. Derrick Henry was their running back, was the best player on the team. It's like, tell me this, Paul, if you think I'm right or wrong about this. Is Jake Coker, of the 10 last national championships, the worst quarterback to win a national title?
0: Absolutely. Everybody knows that.
2: Then that's what I'm saying, and that's the credit that we gave Lane Kiffin. He's the man that, I coached 3 SDC Offensive Players of the Year in a row. I'm so wonderful. Look at me, Paul.
0: Just Bash, the truth is that all Lane Kiffin had to do was show up for work on that Saturday in Atlanta. Just be alert and call a couple of plays with the best team. He couldn't do that, and Saban fired him the next day. It's as simple as that. Thanks for the call. Squirrel is up next.
3: I'm going to change the subject just a little bit. You're a student of history just like me. Have you ever heard the name Holt Collier?
0: Yes, and I don't know where I heard it, but I have heard it.
3: Probably because he was the guide for Teddy Roosevelt in 1902 during the famous bear hunt where they roped the bear and tied him to the tree, and Teddy refused to shoot it, and that's how the Teddy Bear became into play. And that happened in Onward, Mississippi, which is in the Delta, just south of Greenville. But Holt Collier was his guide, and he's probably one of the more fascinating people that nobody's ever heard of. And around 1900, he was probably the most famous black man in America. But there's a book by Minor Buchanan, a lawyer out of Jackson wrote it, about Holt Collier. There's a federal wildlife reserve named after him just north of Jackson. And it's the only federal wildlife reserve named after a black man from what we're told. I don't know. I'd have to do more research into that. But he's a fascinating individual. You'd love this book from Minor Buchanan. But he was a former slave. And ironically, he became a Confederate soldier, and he was a famous bear hunter, and that's why Teddy Roosevelt used him on both his hunts. But if you love history, you would love this book, I promise you that. But second thing I want to talk about, if I wanted to take a vote, or if there was a vote on who your new number one leg humper would be for this show now that Ted Williams no longer calls in, I'm going to have to vote for Chris. He's from South Carolina. He's going to get my vote. I mean, this dude literally calls in two or three times every day, humps your leg for a few minutes, whines about somebody punching down on him or something of that nature, and then tries to promote his granddaddy, Jim. I mean, you know, when I think of Chris, I picture a young man who, in his prime, probably could have wreaked havoc on a gridiron on Friday nights and Saturdays if he'd have had his mind to it. But instead, he says he was playing a tambourine at some church on Friday nights where they handle snakes or something of that nature. I don't know what his excuse was, but I kind of feel sorry for him like that for that regard. And I can understand why he has so much in common with Jim and why he tries to promote Jim, because there's literally two adults in their old age now who look back on life and have regrets on things they never accomplished as young men. And that's got to be a hell of a burden to carry on into your 40s like him, and on into your 80s like Jim is. So, you know, I have more sympathy for him. But anyway, my vote goes for the number one leg humper, Chris from South Carolina. Thanks for taking my call. Have a great weekend. Aloha.
0: Thank you, Squirrel. We'll take a short break. We still have plenty of time for you to join this happy family here on a Friday afternoon.
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0: Hey, welcome back. Great to have all of you here. And let me check in with Tommy in Selma, Alabama.
1: Hey, Paul. How are you?
0: Well, thank you, Tommy.
1: Yeah, look, man, I'm sitting here. I've heard the conversation. I've been a listener for years and years. I used to, I was partners with Henry Pitts.
0: Oh, my goodness.
1: I think you may remember.
0: I'm trying to remember. I was Christmas shopping a couple of months ago, obviously. I think I ran into Henry's daughter or granddaughter.
1: Yeah,
0: I can't remember.
1: Mary Catherine?
0: I reveled her in all the famous Henry Pitt stories.
1: Oh, man. Well, I've heard about your snake story a lot. So, but listen, I'm sitting here in my office looking out on the Edmund Pettus Bridge, and I used to be this heritage over hate kind of whatever guy, and we just was passive about some emblems that might be offensive to some people. But I have to say, I totally agree with a lot of the callers that you've had call in. When I was on the city council here, and you know, their monuments, the Confederacy surrounds Selma, and there were kids that were walking to the bus stop like through like 100 rebel flags, and I'm like, all right, cool. You like the flag, put it in your house, but don't expose it to these young ones, you know. And I don't know if that matters as much as it does. It matters way more than 12 versus 16 versus 24 or NIL or whatever else. But I just wanted to say that. And it'd be cool if you told a Henry story.
0: Well, so Tommy, my favorite Henry story, and you may have heard this, I was speaking to Henry Pitts, who's a city attorney in Selma, Alabama. Probably the first big story of my career. I got paired with him. I was covering Kenny Stabler's football camp at Marion Military Institute. And afterwards, there's some racial, there's some civil rights racial undertones to all this, because we went to a We went to Henry's house, and then we went to something called the Black Elks Club. And the guy who was at the center of the civil rights movement in Selma, Joe T. Smitherman, was running for reelection, and we ended up going there. And a number of Kenny's teammates were there. And but anyway, before we got there, I was in the car with Henry, and he's running red lights in Selma. He's going 80 miles an hour, literally throwing beer cans out the window. And I said, Henry, hold on, man. You just threw a beer. I said, you're going to. He said, don't worry about it, man. I'm the city attorney. I'll do whatever I want. And I cleaned it up. And naturally, I put that in the article 3 days later. And they literally shut down the camp. Henry threatened to sue us, which, of course, he never would because of what was said that night. Including a drunken Joe Smitherman telling me about Martin Luther King in the 60s.
1: Well, hey, now, don't slam on my hometown now, because we turned the corner, and I know that Henry thought a lot of you, and he thought a lot of your journalism.
0: Well, let me get to the moment of truth here. So I'm at the quarterback club in Selma. And by the way, I was just giving you the backstory on the story that got me in trouble with Henry. A couple of years later, I come to town to speak, and Smitherman's there, and Henry walks in the room, and I'm like going, what is going on here? This is like maybe 84. All of a sudden, two Selma City policemen walk up to me and slap handcuffs on me, and I thought I was literally being arrested for what had happened a couple of years earlier, but it was a prank. I saw Henry a couple of years later at the I was speaking at the Selma Country Club, and some guy said, somebody needs to see you, and I'm like, go to this back, and there's this back room, and he said, I thought I was about to die, but it was Henry pulling a prank. He was an amazing guy.
1: Yeah, that's awesome, man. I miss him dearly. He passed away several years ago, but he always spoke highly of y'all's adventures and the adventures he had with Kenny Stabler.
0: And one more, man. Tommy, which you've heard a thousand times. We went to Henry's house, and he said, Paul, I want to introduce you to my wife's sister. Not my wife's sister, but my wife's sister. His wife's name was Sister, as you well know.
1: Correct.
0: Yeah. Hey, great to hear from you.
1: Well, no, he went out to L.A. or wherever Snake was playing at the time, and the owner was like, I don't want him coming back out here. He's married to his sister. Anyway, I enjoy the show, Paul. Have a good evening.
0: Thank you, Tommy. We could tell stories all like that all night, but we're not going to because we are talking to Dylan up next. Hey, Dylan.
2: Good afternoon, Paul. My call. You know, I'm about to get ready and run on out to Jasper and go to the Pie Factory and get something to eat here in a minute. But I want to shout out to my boy John from St. Louis and Ricky from Mississippi. I hear they're about to start the Ricky John show, but there's one problem with it though. The show don't show up on color TV. It's kind of like the Andy Griffith show. It's in black and white. But anyway, you know, I have to disagree with Squirrel a little bit here on the number one leg humper thing. I don't see how someone can beat some, you know, I think they're tied for first. I don't think there's a clear winner in that. I don't think there can be because when you've been one for 80 plus years, probably, I don't know how old he is, 85, 86 years old. I mean, I don't see how you can, you know, someone has 40 years of experience leg humping.
0: So, Dylan, who are you calling an 86-year-old?
2: Jim from Tuscaloosa. I don't know how old he is. I've just gone by what all I've heard.
0: I can't confirm it because I've never met him, and I've asked him his age, and he hangs up on me every time I've asked him.
2: Oh, well. I'm just going to take a wild guess. I'm just going to establish meet in the middle between 80 and 90.
0: That's probably accurate.
2: We'll just call him 85.
0: Okay.
2: Sir?
0: That's good. I'm with you.
2: Okay. Well, I mean, we got to throw him a little love. I mean, hell. But anyway, dirtiest player in the game's out here, Paul. Have a good weekend.
0: Thank you so very much. Why don't we take a break? We'll come back. If you want to give us a ring, you're welcome to it.
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5: Here is your latest Middle Tennessee weather. Saturday will be partly sunny with a high near 90. Winds from the south-southwest at 5 to 10 miles per hour, gusting up to 20. Overnight, partly cloudy with a low around 66. Sunday turns sunny, reaching a high near 93, with south winds increasing to 15 miles per hour and gusts up to 20. Sunday night, mostly clear with a low near 69. 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

0: We're back, final 30 minutes, and Eddie is up next. Good afternoon, Eddie.
1: Hey, Mr. Paul Feinbaum, great to be on with you today.
0: Thank you.
1: I've been listening all week, Paul, and it's been a week. I can say that it's been a week, and I'm pretty sure that we are farther back than what we were at this point last week. I don't think anybody has actually stayed on topic about the conversation that was in the Vanity Fair. At the end of the day, we all are going to judge these coaches on whether they win national championships. Kurt Cinetti won a national championship, and all of a sudden, he's the best coach in college football. We're going to talk about Lane Kiffin's failures and everything. But at the end of the day, he can get good players at Ole Miss. Maybe he felt like he couldn't get the team that he envisioned. I'm not making excuses or anything. But I don't think anybody's really stayed on topic. And I'm glad to see that a couple of callers today kind of got back in there. Squirrel was all over the place talking about the black-on-black crime and the racial divide, and that had nothing to do with anything. We had Long didn't want to touch Miss Renita's comments, and I agree with her about the young man in Memphis, his reflection on that flag. That has nothing to do with me. I'm personally disgusted by it. Vance, I'm kind of disappointed in Vance. Vance think that a person has to have proof that something happened to them, and that's like more far from the truth. But today we kind of got back in there. We had Chris, as usual, crying. We had Dwayne. I'm glad to see Dwayne back, because the last time Dwayne called in, Dwayne was actually confessing a DUI and had no remorse for the courts. And Dwayne got Augie to defend him, and I'm pretty sure he's been doing weekends, so I wonder if he's going to be available. I don't know if he's going to be available when game day goes to Baton Rouge, but I hope everything's well. But everybody kind of, we need to kind of take a step back. We know where America is, all of us. The only thing that you can do, the only thing I can do, is try to do better for yourself. It don't start with any type of hollow apologies. You can go on your rants and in your spaces, and then you're sorry the next day, and then you kind of keep doing that same thing, you know what I'm saying? But as far as whether you're going to forgive somebody, that's not on. You can't tell me how to feel about something, and I can't tell you, you know what I'm saying? So as far as getting over it and got to get past it, a whole lot of these grandparents that were talked about, they were the ones that were probably marching and going through some of these things. And unfortunately, they're still around. But at some point, if we all can do a little bit better, at some point, we'll be grandparents, and we can tell our grandkids about how great it is, you know what I'm saying? And then you won't have to have any type of shame about your heritage. I think that that young man, I think he's on the right track. He's older than me. But he said that his dad or granddad was in the Klan, and he had pictures when he was kid, when he was a kid on a horse. But I think that, like, he's really on the right path now. And I think that some of those other things are taught and they're instilled, but it's, like, still on you as an individual to step up and be a human. That's what we all are. And that little racism thing, it goes all across the board, because we don't like people because they talk different. We want them to go back there, but we all are people, and we got to learn to get together. I love you, Paul. Have a great weekend. Go Dawgs.
0: Thank you, Eddie. Always great. Wade is up next. Wade, good afternoon.
2: Hi, Paul. Can you hear me?
0: Yes, you sound great. Thank you.
2: Well, thank you. First-time caller, long-time listener.
0: Wonderful.
2: I just got a little input about the flag and all that stuff. You know, listen, if people would do research and really dig into all that, it's, I mean, the first blacks that were sold, colored, whatever you want to call them, Negroes, or whatever you prefer to call them, some of them prefer one versus the other. If you will do a little digging, the first people that America bought slaves from were black people. They're the ones that rounded them up over in Africa.
0: Listen, you know, I don't want to go back into world history. I think we know that. So what does that have to do with this conversation we're having about Lane Kiffin is my question. I really don't. Everybody's got their own view of how we got to wherever we got a million years ago, and I don't know anyone who really wants to relitigate it. Let me check in with Chris in Gulf Shores, Alabama.
3: What's happening, my brother?
0: I feel like I'm in seventh grade history class.
3: English, history class. Hey, before I get to anything, I want to give a shout out to my inherited stepdaughter from Thailand. When she came here, she was 9 years old. She's 23 now. Last week, they had the pin ceremony for nurses and everything. She's going to be an RN. She graduated from Pensacola State College. And then day before yesterday, she graduated as a student from Pensacola State College. And she's gone to Thailand to visit her grandmother right now. Be back in a couple of months. When she comes back, she's going to work at one of the hospitals over in Pensacola. So I'm couldn't be no more prouder of anybody. She's mine now, the way I look at it, and all that good stuff. So just a big shout out and congratulations to
0: Chris,
3: her.
0: Chris, I am absolutely stunned that any relative of yours, blood, or whether you just met this person at a Publix, is successful. But I do have some inside knowledge though, Chris.
3: Yes.
0: I have met your wife.
3: Yeah.
0: And I will say this for the final time because I may see her again.
3: You will.
0: And I'll keep this as clean as possible. Like, what the blank was she thinking when she married you?
3: I drugged her, man.
0: I don't know the laws of Thailand. I know the Bangkok song. I've seen that. Are you sure that you're not going to get caught up in some crazy extradition back to Bangkok and serve time or what?
3: Well, I hope not. Of course, now they're both, they have dual citizenship and everything, so hopefully I got a leg to stand on when it comes to the Thai government. But I'm going to stay away from there just in case. The wife's going back over there to visit next year, so I'm going to let her go by herself.
0: I don't know if that song One Night in Bangkok was written about you and her. But I think there's a decent chance it was.
3: Me and a million other Westerners, as they refer to us as. But anyway, by the way, Paul, he kind of ties into this. My buddy, who's been overseas all these years, retired from the Air Force, working for Raytheon, et cetera. He retired last year, finally, and he's moved back home to Nuna, Georgia. And him and his Russian wife and me and the Thai lady, I think, are going to load up in his new camper, whatever you want to call it, motor home. And we're going to invite you to come along with us. We're going to go, I forget the exact date. I got to look it up and get the tickets. Eric Clapton, a young 81 years of age, ooh, by the way, he's having his Crossroads Festival in Texas. And we're going to try and go out there and see.
0: Now, Chris, you're going to get into a camper and drive from Alabama to Texas. Do you have any idea how long that trip is?
3: Hey, I've made it before. Went out there in
0: 07. And my final question is, I'll go under one condition. What type of tie sticks are you going to have for the trip?
3: Now, I told you I quit drinking.
0: Yeah, you did tell me you quit drinking, but you didn't tell me you quit everything else.
3: Well, it's on a need-to-know basis, if you know what I mean.
0: Well, and
3: hey, by the Yeah.
0: By the way, Chris, that's not that request to me about the trip. That's not going to be one of these. Yeah. Hey, Chris, can I check with my wife? I need the answer is no. I'm not going with you.
3: Well, I'm going to tell you to bring Linda along if she wants to go.
0: Yeah, she already texted me and said, no way.
3: Are you crazy? Well, I'll tell you what, we'll take Lockjaw in her place. How about that?
0: And by the way, for those who don't know the history of Chris and I, you may be one of the original callers. You go so far back in the history of the show. I'm getting all this ready for the farewell show in a couple of weeks, Chris. that Chris proposed to one of his many wives on the original Feinbaum show.
3: Number two on WERC. I still got the tape that Pat Smith recorded it on cassette. How to put it on YouTube.
0: And by the way, I was watching her as you were asking. And yeah. her eyes were rolling, and she almost said no. But we had already gotten so much promotion. I think we got some donut shop to sponsor the segment so we could have refreshments.
3: And then afterwards, we went to the Japanese steakhouse over there in Green Springs.
0: I do remember that. And how long? And Chris was. And don't tell the story because I'm saving it. Was that the one? Okay. Who you no. were with watching Carly and Feinbaum?
3: No. When y'all had Dan Pastorini on there?
0: Now, you will promise me one of these days, not today, you will tell that story again, okay?
3: Absolutely. Why wouldn't I? I may not be real proud of it, but I'm not too proud to admit to it.
0: I think it's the essence of the loyalty that has made this show what it is, and I'm going to tease it, but it involves a serious sports show on a Saturday night, and then something else that happens on a Saturday night. Chris, you be well. Congratulations. We'll be right back.
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9: There was kind of a special conversation between y'all two. I could tell, and it was awesome to hear y'all two kind of catch back up. And Eddie from Georgia, there was a guy that called in between. That guy right there, don't call back. Please don't call back talking about stuff that we don't want to hear because you suck. Eddie, you had a great call. But, Paul, I mean, I'm truly amazed at Marty Smith. He's covering the PGA, and he's interviewing these pros coming off the 18th hole,

0: He don't know who's coming up to him. He don't know that they had a good round or a bad round. But actually, he does know because he did his research. And the interviews he's doing with these guys, Marty is a genius, Paul. He is a genius at his work, at the detail, which I respect. Paul, you know I respect detail. That's all I've ever known. And for him to interview these pros coming off and to make them feel good about leaving the course when they had a bad round is exceptional. I mean, Paul, you got to go back and listen to it. Some of these interviews are really.
1: Okay. I agree with you. Brad, he's amazing, and we love him. Thanks so much for the call. Swamp Dog is up next.
2: Hello, Mr. Paul. Thank you for taking me in again today. I don't usually do that twice in one day. I'm going to say, everybody knows that term, living rent-free in somebody's head. You've heard that before.
1: I have.
2: Yeah, it happens. Well, I want to thank Rick and also Long in there along with that. For, you know, both of these guys have made an effort to write an entire script dedicated to insulting me. I mean, it is kind of flattering that they're emotionally moved enough to do that just for me. And I just want to thank them for that. And I would say this, Rick did make a point about me. He said sometimes if I don't know what I'm talking about sometimes. That does happen, you know, from time to time. But if I claim to be a wise man, it surely means that I don't know. That's for sure. Anybody does that. You know that they're not.
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0: 2026, presented to you by La Quinta by Wyndham. Tonight, La Quinta, tomorrow you shine. I'm Buster Olney. Kenny Ligon is filling in for Taylor Schwenk again today. And on the show today, we'll be talking with Chris Getz, head of baseball operations for the Chicago White Sox, about his team's remarkable start, about Munetaka Murakami, and about the Pope. That's Sarah Langs' notes. But first, let's talk to Jorge Castillo of ESPN.com. Jorge Castillo covers baseball for ESPN, and he's part of the New York chapter of baseball writers. Jorge, how you doing?
1: I'm doing well, Buster. How are you?
0: Good. So the reason why I mentioned that is that when we get to award season, what happens in every chapter, as you well know, is that two writers are picked from the group to cast ballots. Now, you are relatively new to the New York chapter, so I suspect that you don't have a vote in the National League Cy Young Award this year. Is that correct?
1: I haven't been told anything, so I doubt it, yeah.
0: Okay. I think that what you need to do is light a candle every night and ask to be not get that vote. Does that one, Jorge, is going to be a tough one? With what we're seeing out of Paul Skenes, Shohei Ohtani, Jacob Mizorowski, wow. I'm just watching these guys pitch in the last week. You wonder by the time we get to the end of the year what these numbers are going to look like. What are you seeing in this trio?
1: It's the best trio in baseball. I mean, I was there on opening day at Citi Field when Paul Skenes survive the first inning. Was charged with 5 runs in that first inning because O'Neill Cruz misplayed 2 balls in center field. Since then, a 1.09 ERA in 8 starts. He's flirted with a no-hitter in the last 2 outings. Hasn't walked a batter going back to April 13th.
0: A month without walking a hitter. I just want to reiterate that. Go ahead.
1: Yeah, and I just took a lot of courage, Buster. Please hold your applause. But I picked Paul Skenes to be my NL Cy Young Award winner.
0: And you were out on a limb. Way to go.
1: Yeah, the courage that took. And it's looking good. The problem is that Mizorowski is basically unhittable. I mean, he threw 49 pitches at least 100 miles an hour on Wednesday. The guy has thrown 233 100 mile an hour or better pitches this year. The rest of baseball starting pitchers, 144. He's dominant. I mean, the guy's throwing 103, 104 miles an hour. And then you got Shohei Ohtani, who when Shohei Ohtani wants to do something, he almost always does it. And this year, it's very obvious that he wants to win a Cy Young Award. 2 years ago, he wanted to go 50-50 because he wasn't pitching. He went 50-50. He has a 0.82 ERA. He's looked great. Now, it's a matter of, for me, when it comes to Cy Young, I'm really into, it's very important to me. How many innings are these guys going to throw? I thought Zach Wheeler should have won that Cy Young Award over Corbin Burns in 21 because he threw more and was super effective. Ohtani's at 44 innings so far. Skenes is at 50. Mizorowski at 51. And I just wonder with Ohtani's, his workload, we've seen that become a story here. Him trying to do the two-way thing and struggling at the plate. I wonder how the Dodgers will, moving forward with Ohtani, how will they handle him as he tries to do something that we've never seen before, a two-way player winning the Cy Young Award.
0: Well, it's funny that you cast it that way. Like, you're like, how will the Dodgers handle him? I think you would agree with me. It's what Shohei Ohtani wants to do. If he says to the, and I'm just making this up, okay? There's no indication that he would do this. But if he went to them today and said, you know what? I'm just going to bag the DH thing for a while. I'm going to focus on pitching. Like, I want to go to every 5 days. The Dodgers would do it. If he said to them, I want to stay in the lineup most days, they would do that too. If he said to them, I don't want to pitch the day before I pitch, or I want to DH the day before I pitch, and then the day I pitch, then they would do that. Whatever Ohtani wants, he gets in his schedule, yes?
1: That has been the case. I wonder if this year it could change a little bit. I wonder if the Dodgers... on paper, this lineup is supposed to be unbelievable. They have stars, future Hall of Famers up and down this lineup. It has not, the offense has been struggling now for the better part of 2-3 weeks. And Ohtani's just not been Ohtani at the plate. And then on the starting rotation side, Glasnow just goes on the injured list. Blake Snell just comes off the injured list. That group hasn't necessarily been what we expected either. Yamamoto has not been quite himself. Ohtani's actually been needed in that rotation, but he's also needed right now unbelievably to me in that lineup. So I'll be interested in seeing if the Dodgers do put up some resistance and say, hey, actually, you know what, Shohei, we're going to do this. And we know you want to do both. And we know you have your ambition and your goals. But for the Dodgers to win the World Series this year, this is the best course. It's going to be fascinating. It's a fascinating storyline this year.
2: I should mention Mason Miller also in the Cy Young Award conversation. He's having arguably the best season ever for reliever. He's the backbone of the Padres' success. So he'll be in there. But I think for the sake of this conversation, we'll focus on the three starting pitchers. And what Ohtani's doing this year, to me, is amazing. To see him maintain the feel for six pitches while he's generally serving as an everyday DH, that's incredible to me, okay? But I would say this, when somebody gets a hit off Ohtani, I'm not surprised. Like, it's not, doesn't seem like that unusual. Guys will get good swings against him. They might actually score some runs against him. I've got to the point with the other two guys where when someone gets a hit off Skeens, off Mizorowski, like, I'm surprised. Like, Skeens' dominance in his last two starts was staggering. I can't remember, you know, Pedro Martinez might be the closest thing that I'm seeing to what we're seeing in Skeens right now with how he's good. And you mentioned Mizorowski. I tweeted out today that he's going Mach 3, right? 103, when no one else is doing that on a more consistent basis. I get the feeling because of the volume issue that those two guys might have an advantage by the end of the year. But here's Ohtani's, I think, advantage in this race is that he's more popular. And I don't think it's a huge factor, but I think that when the narratives, writers, I think we tend to look for narratives. And I do think if Ohtani is within 20 innings, if he's within 30 innings, those other guys, and his numbers are right there, because he's the greatest player we've ever seen, that's a little tiebreaker that he has in his column. Are you buying? You think I'm full of crap?
1: No, that's fair. The other thing that I would tie to this, I know we're talking about Cy Young, but MVP. How good of a hitter does Ohtani need to be, or how bad can he be, frankly, to still win an MVP? And maybe voters say, hey, if he's going to win the MVP, then I'll give Skeens or Mizorowski the Cy Young Award, right? I think that's all sort of in play. I'm fascinated also by that MVP race. And, you know, does Ohtani need an 850 OPS and hit 25 home runs or 800 OPS? Like, what's the line there, the threshold, if he's going to be an elite pitcher to also win the MVP?
2: So along those lines, I kind of wonder if Mason Miller might have a better chance for MVP than Cy Young Award, because especially in this year when we're seeing bullpen meltdowns all over the place, the advantage that the Padres have in the ninth inning is so extraordinary. I wonder, and given the, you know, the number of games that Mason Miller impact, I wonder if it'd be more appropriate for him to be an MVP candidate. Are you buying that?
1: Sure. But Buster, you have more of the history sort of sense of like how unusual. I mean, that's for me, that'd be super unusual, right? A closer winning MVP, especially with Shohei Ohtani in that league. But the stuff that he's doing and the Padres, I know a lot of people have talked about this. I have no idea how they're this good. The numbers just don't add up. And like you said, they've Mason Miller and the fact that they're just winning these close games, that is a huge reason why they're this good. And Mason Miller is a huge reason why.
2: Yeah. And it's, you know, a comparable sort of in a parallel universe. When you talk to Atlanta Braves players from the 90s, they will tell you that they believe that if Mariano Rivera wore their uniform and not pinstripes, they would be the team that would have won the championships, because he made that kind of difference over the course of a postseason. And maybe over the course of a regular season, Mason Miller will be that guy for the Padres. So anyway, I'm glad I don't have that vote. I would not want to be choosing between those two. Those guys would be hard.
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6: It's Evan Cohen. Coming up Monday, the Knicks and Thunder have been waiting for their next opponents. I'll tell you just how concerned they should be about Russ. It's Unsportsmanlike, 6 a.m. Eastern, right here on ESPN Radio, ESPN2, and ESPNU.

0: All right, let's dive in a little bit into the early trade conversations that starting to percolate a little bit. And a couple of observations that I certainly picked up. One, I don't know how many good players are going to be available. At the trade deadline last year, I had a GM say to me, man, there's just not that many good guys out there. Well, with the American League being the land of opportunity and all these teams that are in the mix, who's actually going to be a seller? Do we think that if the Red Sox, given the expectations coming into the year or within five games, that suddenly Craig Bressel is going to wave the white flag? I'm not buying it. We might have to look to the worst National League teams to be sellers. The Rockies certainly will have players. I think Mickey Moniak is a guy who's going to get some attention at the deadline. That'll be interesting. And the Mets, they do have marketable guys. When you're talking about Freddie Peralta, Clay Holmes, what do you see there?
1: The standings are just, I'm looking at the Houston Astros, right? A team that's been completely ravaged by injuries. Team that we all expected to at least compete for a playoff spot. And it's been a disaster. They're 10 games under 500, and they're 4.5 games out of a wild card spot. And it's May 14th. So maybe over the course of the next 2 months, this is a team that somehow gets back into it. Because the one name that I am fascinated by, if they are out of this, is Yordan Alvarez. Now, I would not trade him. You know, he's one of the best hitters in baseball. Obviously, he's under contract through the 2028 season. And to me, could you get a Juan Soto-esque call for Yordan Alvarez, the way the Nationals did a few years ago, you know, getting James Wood and CJ Abrams and Mackenzie Gore and a couple other prospects? I don't see that happening, but that's the name. If you said it, Buster, there might not be a ton of, you know, big names, you know, impact players available at the deadline. Alvarez would be the most impactful player since Soto at the deadline. I do think the Astros, you know, getting, you know, moving on from Paredes or Christian Walker is a possibility.
0: Yeah.
1: You mentioned the Mets. Dave, I mean, I was at the game Wednesday night, last night. Juan Soto fouls a pitch off his foot, and I was like, okay, another bad break for the Mets. Hours after they placed Francisco Alvarez on the injured list with a torn meniscus. They, like you said, Freddie Peralta is an interesting piece. Clay Holmes, under the radar, has been one of the best starting pitchers in baseball this year. That experiment has gone well up in the Mets, converting him from reliever. The Mets, the second most expensive roster in baseball, one of the most expensive rosters of all time. I asked David Stearns on Monday, I believe it was, or Tuesday, at what point do you have to pivot to the future? And he said, we are not close to that point yet. So they're going to ride this out. They're going to give this a go because they have World Series expectations. And, you know, Francisco Lindor is out, Jorge Polanco's out, Luis Robert is out. So they just need to tread water for now. And the Red Sox, I don't see the Red Sox competing for a World Series for, you know, the American League pennant this year. That division is loaded. And they're six games under. Maybe they sneak into a wild card spot, but I don't know. Maybe they move on for a couple of pieces, but I don't see that happening either. I think it's a tough spot for the Red Sox.
0: So some observations about some things you're talking about. One, so much of these decisions come down to not what the GM wants, it's what the owner wants to do. Scout the owners for a moment. Steve Cohen has demonstrated he's not the crazy Artie Moreno owner where it's Dan the Torpedo's full speed ahead. 2023, Buck Showalter's last year, he waved the white flag in midseason, said, look, we're not good enough. The numbers are ugly. So that would seem to be in play. Jim Crane, the owner of the Houston Astros, has very strong feelings about how long, you know, long-term contracts. He does not give contracts out more than 6 years. Yordan Alvarez is going to get a contract of more than 6 years, becomes a free agent. Jim traded Kyle Tucker. Right, he traded Kyle Tucker a year before he became a free agent because he didn't want to pay him. So I wouldn't completely rule that out. I'm right there with you. And the Red Sox, the interesting thing about this team to me is it's a hard roster to turn over. When you really dig into it and you're thinking about what they need, offense, what do you do? Well, Wilson Contreras has 2 years left. Trevor Story, the shortstop, has 2 years left. Where else are you making changes other than maybe third base? Taylor Durbin was Craig Breslow's big acquisition in the offseason. It'd be really hard for him to blow that up. And where are you going to get offensive help if you want to do something? So there, quick, before you go, We got a couple minutes left. I want to talk to you about the Yankee situation. Anthony Volbeat comes back. He's playing shortstop. Wasn't wild about his quote, I must say, when he was saying, you know, I've learned that things are out of my control and don't worry about it, which seems to infer that, you know, he didn't necessarily agree with the decision to leave in the minor leagues. And my response to Volpe, you know, would be like, dude, you can control this. Go play well. Go. You've had a get out of jail free card for 3 years. And right now, if I were representing Volpe, I'd say go play other positions. Go play second base. Go play the outfield a little bit. Go down the minor. Ask the Yankees if you can do that, because that's what Caballero's done. And Caballero's put himself in this great position, compete for that spot. And the other thought about the Yankees pre-trade deadline, I think the next 40 games are going to be really important for Jazz Chisholm, because he's an impending free agent. If he doesn't start playing better, you know what? Maybe they flip him at the deadline and get somebody else to come in there and play second base. Give me your thoughts on those.
1: The one thing that really stood out to me was when the Yankees placed Jose Caballero on the injured list. Jose Caballero played so well that the Yankees finally moved off the idea of having Volpe be their starting shortstop after 3 years. Volpe, you know, here in New York, the Yankees were hearing it from everywhere that Volpe, you know, hasn't been good enough. He regressed last year offensively and defensively playing through that shoulder injury, even though he said that that didn't really impact him. Going into this year, mid-April, Brian Cashman on the record told reporters in Tampa that Volpe was going to be the starting shortstop when he returned. And then Caballero, that series took off. And the one thing that stood out to me when the Yankees placed Caballero on the injured list with that broken finger and activated Anthony Volpe in Baltimore was Aaron Boone said, oh no, this is Jose Caballero's job when he comes back. And that stood out to me. You know, he could have just said, hey, we'll see how this goes, you know, over the next, you know, 10, 14 days and we'll reevaluate. You know, it's within his prerogative to do that. He did not do that. And I do think it's interesting that Volpe just has not shown yet that he's willing to play other positions.
0: Do players it! Can only make it better!
1: Over the last decade, players for years across baseball have made a career out of just being able to play different positions. Chris Taylor, Kike Hernandez, Ben Zobrist.
0: Brendan Donovan.
1: Guys have made money. They've made careers by just saying, hey, I'll be a utility player. It takes some, you know, you got to swallow your pride a bit. But why not? The Yankees could use, maybe if Anthony Volpe says, hey, I'll play second base, maybe he's the solution at second base. With Jazz Chisholm about to be a free agent. And the fact of the matter is George Lombard is coming. And George Lombard is going to be the starting shortstop for this team eventually, in my opinion, unless something happens here. He's a great defender from all accounts. He's hitting the ball in the minors. He's going to be the starting shortstop of the future. It doesn't seem like Anthony Volpe is going to be that guy moving forward. So this is a super fascinating, all of this. You know, Jazz Chisholm struggling. He came in here with a goal of into the season saying his goal was 50-50. And he's been one of the worst hitters in baseball so far this year. And it's an interesting dynamic for a team that is 10 games over 500, best starting rotation in baseball. Even though Max Fried left the game the other day with an elbow injury, he said it's not too serious. Aaron Judge, Ben Rice, I think this is the class of the American League.
0: All right. Jorge, thanks for doing this.
1: Thank you, Buster.
0: Chris Getz is the vice president and general manager of the Chicago White Sox, and he joins us now. Chris, how you doing?
2: I'm doing great, Buster. How are you?
0: Yeah, you're doing great. You're at 500. You come back. We're all talking about whether or not when the season ends, the White Sox are going to be in the 16 playoff field. You are as of today, so off to a good start. What's this experience like so far?
2: Well, honestly, just not really used to it. It's been a while since I've had this feeling, this level of consistency. And so it does feel good. And you know what? Like you think about the fans, right? And we felt it a little bit last year in the second half. And I mean, I'm not surprised because, you know, whether I played here in the office here, an opponent, I just knew this fan base, once they can grab a hold of something that they feel like can be believed in, they'll be there. And they've shown up, they have. And so I feel good about certainly that. And then, you know, you look at Will and the consistency that he's brought to the table since we hired him, continue to add staff, support staff. And then, of course, the players, they're feeding off of each other. you know, they're playing well. I think, you know, for any young player that comes up to the big leagues, it's one of those, I think I can play here. And that eventually when they perform, they know that they can play here. And it's same thing. I think we can win. Now it's, I know we can win. And that competitiveness, and that confidence showing up on a daily basis has happened more than it has in the past. We don't take anything for granted. We know that, you know, there's an ebb and flow to every season, but we feel like we're, you know, we go into every series with a chance to win that series. And that's really the mindset right now.
0: So one of the things that's pretty clear when you watch your guys play, kind of like with the Blue Jays during last October, is first off, super fun team to watch. And the players really enjoy each other. And I can't remember which player it was, but he talked about how there's that feeling in the group that everyone's playing for each other. Tell me where you think that culture comes from, knowing the guys in your clubhouse.
2: Well, it's something that you, I think any general manager or anyone in baseball, you want to cultivate that. You want that. We know that that's important. You know, I can't say that, you know, there's one tangible thing that you point to. You know, there is this, you know, selfless leadership in a clubhouse, starts with Will. You know, and also like myself, I think that, you know, how I carry myself, the support that I need to provide the staff and the players. And I think that begins to kind of bleed throughout the organization in a positive way.
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5: Here is your latest Middle Tennessee weather. Saturday will be partly sunny with a high near 90. Winds from the south-southwest at 5 to 10 miles per hour, gusting up to 20. Saturday night turns partly cloudy with a low around 66. Sunday will be sunny and warmer, reaching a high near 93. Sunday night stays mostly clear with a low around 69. 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
1: We have a huge Game 6 in Cleveland between the Pistons and Cavs.
2: Here's Cunningham, a three. No. Offensive rebound, Durant put back in.
1: The Spurs try to get to the conference finals for the first time in 9 years.
3: Champagne looks at the screen. Driving left now down the lane. Fox to the rim, lays it up and in.
1: We have the latest from day 2 of the PGA Championship.
4: Really excited to test my game in ways it hasn't been tested.

0: lead in the second quarter. Fast forward to the third quarter, more San Antonio and more from Wemby.
1: Waiver for Edwards, catches wing right, drives, floats it at the rim, missed it, rebounded by Wembanyama. Fox up the floor to Wembanyama, who slashed the right wing. Al attacks the rim and reaches up the score. And a very early timeout by Chris Finch in Minnesota as it's become 81-63.
0: And the Timberwolves kept on reeling. We move to the fourth quarter now, and Victor Wembanyama with an exclamation point to put this game on ice.
1: Champagne in transition. Catches wing left, throws it into Wemby, and he dunks it with two hands. Timeout, Chris Finch. Largest lead now for San Antonio, up 30, and they're starting to head into the night here in Minneapolis.
2: And that may be the one that makes Chris Finch just wave the white flag.
0: And that it did. A 30-point lead at that point, 120-90. Spurs go on to win it by a final, 139-109 over the Wolves in Game 6. They win the series 4-2. Wemby with 19 points and 6 rebounds. Stephon Castle with a game-high 32 points in the win at 11 rebounds and 6 assists as well. All 5 Spurs starters reached double figures to pick up the win. Castle on NBA on Amazon Prime with Cassidy Hubbard.
3: As he gets a dap up from Naz Reid, Steph, a wire-to-wire win, dominant from the jump. I mean, 14 of your 32 came in the first quarter alone. What did you like most about how you guys came out and closed this series out?
4: I just think our energy and our attention to detail was probably the best it's been all series. So when we're playing like that on defense, it makes the offense for us very easy.
3: So much conversation around this team about the playoff inexperience and maybe being ahead of schedule, but what does making the Western Conference Finals say? What really matters to the success of this team?
4: Yeah, I mean, we don't really care about the outside noise. I mean, we knew that we were ahead of schedule probably in December of this year, last year. So, I mean, just coming into every game with a lot of confidence and just focusing on us and trying to win basketball games.
3: And waiting for you guys in the Western Conference Finals, OKC, a team that you guys beat had a 4-1 record in the regular season. How do you balance the confidence of those matchups while also understanding that the playoffs are a different challenge altogether?
4: Yeah, we're not even thinking about that right now. The games ahead are totally different games. You know, they're rolling right now. They've won 8 straight, so they're defending champs. We know it's going to be tough to knock them off, but I think we're pretty confident we could do it.
0: Stephon Castle with Cassidy Hubbard on NBA on Prime. Again, as the Spurs win at 139-109. As for the losing head coach, Chris Finch, he expressed his emotions at the postgame press conference on seeing the season come to an end.
5: Yeah, I mean, obviously, you know, disappointed in the results. You know, certainly the margin of victories are a little tough to take. For the most part, I thought, you know, guys fought, but we just couldn't complete plays on both ends of the floor at times.
0: And more from Finch on taking the blame for the Spurs' hot start.
5: I mean, I'll take the blame for the start of the game. We flipped the matchups around, and, you know, we tried to do some things there to maybe slow down their start. But it allowed Castle to get hot early. That certainly wasn't the plan, even though that we knew we would be giving up some clean looks to them. But that's on me.
0: The struggles for Minnesota. Anthony Edwards, 24 points on just 9 of 26 shooting from the field. Ayo Dosunmu just with 10 points in the game. Rudy Gobert did not score and finished with just 3 rebounds. Again, as the Spurs beat the Timberwolves in Game 6, 139-109 over the Timberwolves and moving on to the Western Conference Finals to take on the Oklahoma City Thunder. Game 1 of the West Finals is on Monday in Oklahoma City.
6: Somebody's finally going to get a road win here in this series. And the Pistons fans leaving dejectedly.
7: I thought we did a lot of good things tonight to put us in position to win. Just didn't close the game.
8: I expect our guys to be ready mentally and, you know, bring this thing back here.
0: Meanwhile, in the Eastern Conference, while the Thunder await the Spurs, the New York Knicks went into Friday, waiting for the winner of the Cavs and Pistons in the Eastern Conference Finals. Game 6 from Cleveland. It's been an even series scoring-wise, with both teams scoring exactly 543 points in the series going into Game 6. Cavs up 3-2, trying to close that at home. Cavs as a franchise, 9-1 in best-of-7 series when they win a Game 5 with the series tied 2-2, but their only loss was in the 0-6 East semis against the Detroit Pistons. Cavs looking to return to the conference finals for the first time since 2018. We'll pick up the action in the second quarter. Detroit in control thanks to Cade Cunningham.
9: Inbounds to Cunningham. Gets it to Sasser on the left. Lights it up for three off the back iron. Miss. Rebound tipped and just

0: Detroit controls. Reed out to Cunningham. Right side triple, and that one goes down.
1: I like the timeout by Kenny Atkinson. He's going over to complain to Zach Zarba, but his team right now is out of sorts.
2: Mark Estes here, PJ Carlissimo on ESPN Radio. Cunningham puts Detroit up 11 with that three, but Cleveland trying to chip away and work their way back into this. Donovan Mitchell doing it on the defensive end against Cade Cunningham.
0: Cade Cunningham, 16 points working pass. Tipped away by Mitchell. He's in the clear. Donovan Mitchell throws it down. Jackhammer two-hander.
1: Ditto what we said. That's 10 turnovers for Detroit.
2: Closes the gap to within four. We move to the second half, and Marcus Sasser trying to put Detroit in front big.
0: There's Mitchell at the top, fakes right, crosses left, bounce down low, Mobley goes up and stuffs it. Or did he miss it?
1: Missed it.
0: Missed it off the rim. Here's Sasser the other way, floats it up and in at the horn. I don't know how Mobley missed that one. And Sasser got another bucket right before the third quarter clock expired. And Detroit on that bucket takes its biggest lead to game six, up 14 headed to the fourth.
2: Sasser had 9 points off the bench on 4 of 5 shooting in just 18 minutes of action. 14-point lead for Detroit going into the fourth quarter, and Jalen Duren puts this one on ice for the Pistons.
0: Outside it goes on a fresh 14 to Harris. Reload Duren, gets behind Allen, spins and scores. A redemptive game six for Jalen Duren.
1: Boy, it's taken a long time, but Jalen Duren has really showed up for Detroit.
2: Duren with 15 points and 7 of 10 shooting. Pistons cruise at the end to win it 115 to 94 to force a game 7 back in Detroit on Sunday. It'll be right here on ESPN Radio. Pistons 5-0 all time in game 7. Cade Cunningham 21 points and 8 assists, including 5 of 10 from 3. Cunningham on Amazon Prime.
3: Cade, you guys fight off elimination again. We've seen this before. Why is this team responding when backed against the wall?
4: I mean, we're just playing our brand of basketball. Coming out, competing, trying to execute our system to the best of our ability. And we're together. We stick together through everything, so it's a great win for us.
3: Stick together. You told me these playoffs are about enjoying the moment. Well, now you got another game 7 in your building. What are you looking forward to about Sunday?
4: The energy, the opportunity. Just getting back to the city and have an opportunity to, do something special, win in front of our home crowd, and move on.
2: That was Cade Cunningham. Meanwhile, Pistons head coach J.B. Bickerstaff was asked in his press conference, what makes the Pistons so hard to eliminate?
5: They just don't quit. The resolve that they have, the belief that they have in one another. They just have the ability, to bounce back mentally where they don't hang on to things, right? Like quarters don't bother them, halves don't bother them. They just move on to the next play, stay moment to moment, and try to win what's in front of them at that time. And, there's a built-in trust, and there's no insecurity in our guys' chemistry. And I think that makes a huge difference in these moments.
2: Meanwhile, Cavaliers head coach Kenny Atkinson was asked about why the Pistons were able to control this game in the second half.
6: Credit to them. They played great. Give them credit. They were the better team. Sometimes it's that simple. Hard to beat a team four times in a row in the NBA. They came out. I just give them credit. We weren't sharp. They were sharp. They shot the heck out of the ball. 16 for 36 from three, and then, 13 offensive rebounds, But really, story about them being super sharp, and we weren't. And so it happens.
2: Now let's hear for Donovan Mitchell from the Cavs. He's struggled in this one. Mitchell was asked on what they need to do to win game 7.
7: Well, I can't dwell on it. I missed shots tonight. Do I think some of them were tougher shots that I could have got better? Sure. But I can say that about every game, right? So I'm not here to look at the fact that I missed shots. It's just the overall force and impact of the game. Tonight I missed shots. I've been making them most every game this series, and tonight I didn't. So I'm not worried about that. It's more so the everything else. We missed an opportunity. But I can't do nothing. We can't do anything about it. We got to go out there and win on the road.
2: Mitchell finished with 18 points on just 6 of 20 shooting from the field. James Harden led the way for Cleveland with 23 points on 6 of 13 shooting. Game 7 of the series coming on Sunday from Detroit. We head into the final 36 holes of the PGA Championship after Friday's round 2. 82 players made the cut to head into the weekend rounds. Bryson DeChambeau not among them. The two-time U.S. Open winner finished 7 over in 2 rounds. Meanwhile, Justin Rose was in jeopardy of missing, but he eagled the final hole to sneak ahead of the cut. Maverick McNealy, Alex Smalley are tied atop the leaderboard. Hearing from one of the leaders, Maverick McNealy, on what's been contributing to his success here at the major.
8: I didn't feel like I played that great. I somehow got a lot out of my game, and this is obviously new territory for me, but I am confident that it's going to go into the experience bank, and good or bad, I'm going to learn a lot from it, and really excited to test my game in ways it hasn't been tested before. And like, I think this is the next step for me as a professional is competing and playing well in this type of tournament.
2: Also at minus 4 through the first 2 rounds is Alex Smalley. He was asked about his performance on Friday.
9: A lot of really good moments, some not so great moments, and then a lot of just trying to keep moving forward in between. It was difficult. It was chilly this morning. The wind was up. Some of the hole locations are very difficult. They're right on the top of a crown, so you know, you might have a putt that goes uphill, but once it gets to the hole, it starts going downhill. So I had a couple 15 or 20 footers up the hill today that I was really just trying to lag up near around the hole and try not to let it get away from me. It was difficult. I definitely would have taken a one under today before I teed off.
2: 36 holes left in the PGA Championship. Switching to baseball, Max Fried going on the 15-day DL for the Yankees. According to Yankee skipper Aaron Boone, the left-hander underwent an MRI and CT scan on Thursday before being examined by Yankees team physician Chris Ahmad. The club said Fried will undergo another round of tests in a few weeks. As for Aaron Boone's concern about Fried's injury?
10: Kind of is what it is right now. I think in some ways good news in that, you know, ligaments in good shape and just a matter of what, you know, how the timeline's going to shake out. But I think, you know, long term feel like we're in an okay spot. So we'll just kind of listen to the body here over the next days and weeks and, you know, see what ultimately that timeline leads to.
2: Meanwhile, the Subway Series getting underway in Queens. Yankees just 1-5 in their last 6. Sit 2 games now behind Tampa in the AL East. Clay Holmes facing the Yankees for the first time since leaving them back in 2024. Has allowed 2 or fewer in all 8 of his starts this season. Another start like that would make him just the second Mets pitcher ever to start the season with 9 straight starts, allowing 2 or fewer. Pick up the action in the 3rd inning. Jazz Chisholm at the plate, trying to drive in some runs for the Yanks.
11: Here's the pitch to Jazz. Swung on, hit hard. Past the diving first baseman, Vientos. Judge scores. Here's Cody Bellinger. Jazz, take it for second. He slides head first. He is in there. A 2-run double by Jazz Chisholm, and the Yankees have a 3-0 lead.
2: All right. On WFAN, meanwhile, moved to the 7th inning. Juan Soto at the plate for the Mets, with the Mets trailing 4-0, sitting on 249.
12: And now the pitch. High drive, deep center, Grisham back toward the track, at the wall, gone! Juan Soto goes deep to left, his second home run in as many days, and the Mets are on the board. A little life in the bottom of the 7th.
2: On 880 ESPN New York, Soto gets number 250, but the Yankees win it 5-2. Yankees have now won 11 series openers this season, tied for the most in baseball. Soto 1-for-3 with a homer and an RBI. And at 27 years, 202 days old, he's the youngest player to reach 250 since Albert Pujols did it back in the 2006 season. SportsCenter All Night, ESPN Radio, and the ESPN app. Coming up, more from the Diamond. Plenty of rivalry matchups going on Friday. That's coming up next. 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
2: 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Some WNBA early season action as well. 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
2: In Arizona, Diamondbacks taking on the Rockies. Merrill Kelly looking for the rare complete game shutout. And here's the final call in Arizona Sports, 98.7 FM.
24: The 1-2. Swing and a miss. He got him. And at 37 years old, Merrill Kelly fires his first ever complete game in the most unlikely of venues. 9 innings of one-run ball at Coors Field.
13: Number 4.
2: The Pistons down 3-2, hoping to force a Game 7 in Cleveland, and Jalen Duren's dunk in the fourth put them up for good and sends the series back to Detroit. 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
24: Here's Cunningham, a 3. No. Offensive rebound. Duren put back in.
21: in. Jalen Duren, another rebound and another 2 points.
0: First-time All-Star showing just why tonight.
21: 18-point lead, matching the largest for the Pistons tonight. 2:45 to go.
20: Number three.
2: In the Battle of Missouri, the Cardinals and Royals tied at 4 in the 11. Joel Pozzo at the plate. Here's the call on Cardinals Radio Network.
1: The pitch. Pozzo swings and he hits it to right. A Redbird winner. A base hit to right. Pozzo touches first, and he's going to be mobbed by his teammates as we light up the night in downtown St. Louis. Joel Pozzo with the game winner on the first pitch he saw from Steven Cruz. The Cardinals walk off the Royals in 11, 5-4.
20: Number two.
2: It's weird to say a Yastrzemski walked off the Red Sox, but that's exactly what happened in Atlanta tonight. The call on 680 The Fan.
1: Lefty set right at the belly. 1-2. Swung on, struck down towards left center field. That's down! That's down! Here comes Kim! Braves gonna win! Hit the lights and say goodnight! Braves take it 3-2!
20: Number one.
2: Spencer Torkelson sent the fans home happy at Comerica Park to cap off a great sports night in Detroit. The call on 97.1 The Ticket.
1: The 2-2. Swing to drive to the gap in right center field. That ball is got the gap. Tigers win. Fielding comes home. Tigers walk off the Blue Jays.
2: We switch gears to the WNBA, just a couple of games into the season so far. We got 2-1-1 teams squaring off with Caitlin Clark and the Fever hosting the Washington Mystics. Clark with 20 points and 5 assists in each of the Fever's first two games. Caitlin Clark, though, struggling in this one, just 2 of 15 from the field and 11 points in the first three quarters, but heating up in the fourth. Mystics up 3, Clark looking to even things up.
3: Will it be Mitchell? Will it be Clark? Cunningham looking. First to Tynes Allen. Hand off Clark for the tie. Yes! Caitlin Clark has tied the game with under 2 seconds left to play. 22 has done it again.
2: The call on Ion Television, so we go into the extra session. Clark with 17 fourth quarter points. She's put up, it's the most points she's put up in a quarter in her career. But in the extra session is Cody McMahon taking over for the Mystics.
3: Mitchell can't finish at the rim. The pure presence of Shakira Austin. And McMahon is left alone. And a big shot, Cody McMahon. Oh, what a swing. Kelsey Mitchell had a chance to put the Fever in front. And instead, it's Washington by 4.
2: That made it a 4-point game. Mystics would sneak past the Fever 104-102. Caitlin Clark in the loss finishes with 32 points. Sonia Citron scored 30 for the first time in her career. Mystics winning their first two road games of the season this season after winning only 2 straight road games all of last year. Also on Friday, the Aces taking on the Sun. Asia Wilson had 45 points in the win as Las Vegas picked up the win over Connecticut 101-86. Also on Friday, the Sparks knocked off the Toronto Tempo 99-95, and it was the Mercury over the Sky 91-83. Still more to come here, including from both game sixes in the West and East in the NBA playoff. That's coming up next. 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

0: what, 2 weeks away or a week away from Memorial Day weekend? Just a week away. How about that? Let's get going here with some headlines. Brian Kelly will not go away. LSU AD says, where Brian Kelly went wrong. Yeah, I'm saying it. We will dig into these comments as Brian Kelly talk about kicking a dead horse. Why not? Ben Portnoy from SBJ, Power Four Ways of Governance Reset. Is the SEC about to come up with his own code of conduct and say goodbye to everyone else? Stay tuned. Meanwhile, ACC meetings are over in Amelia Island. A lot of news coming out of there. They're in support of the 24-team system. The commissioner, Jim Phillips, basically saying that he... and by the way, this is breaking as we speak. Brandon Marcello, a new bipartisan bill, Maria Cantwell and Ted Cruz. That is one's a Democrat, one's a Republican. Could be announced soon. What will this mean? Some have given this more of a chance than anything else that most do not think SCORE Act and all these other things will get through the Senate. Brandon, good afternoon. Appreciate you joining us. A lot to unpack. Let's start with the news that you just had out about this bipartisan bill. What does it all mean?
1: Yeah, they've been working on this for quite some time, at least the last 2 months. And the feeling has been that the SCORE Act, which is going to go on the House floor next week, was going to fail to get passed in the Senate. They were 6-7 votes short there of the 60-vote threshold that they needed. And so the senators, Ted Cruz and Maria Cantwell, Democrat and Republican, have been working on a new bill that will be a little bit different, or it will be different from the SCORE Act, in the sense that they're doing things as kind of a compromise between the two parties, as we all know. And the thinking is that now that this is going to come out of the Senate instead of from the House, that this will have a better chance to pass both and then be able to be codified into law. Now, timing's everything. Just because they're about to introduce the language for this early next week is the expectation, doesn't mean it's going to be on the House floor up for vote in the next week or two. The SCORE Act will likely still be, the vote for that will likely still be held next week, and we'll see as that progresses or fails as it goes along. But this bill will be something they're going to try and push across the finish line before Congress goes to summer recess, which is, I believe, in August. So big development, one that's been churning behind the scenes for quite a while, then a lot of support for this. And President Trump's committees on college sports reform, which he formed back in March, I obtained a memo today that was circulated among those members. And in that memo, it says, whenever this new bill is announced from Senators Cruz and Cantwell, we are going to fully support it. And they asked for the members of that presidential committee to sign on the dotted line on that letter to say that they also support it. So this is something that you're going to hear most people, if not all, in the college athletic space put all their support behind, more so than we've seen with the SCORE Act.
0: Okay, a lot of money has been spent lobbying Congress, so this is an interesting moment. So help us understand something, Brandon, not to turn this into seventh grade civics, but okay, they let's say they announce it. What happens then once a bill is announced or introduced?
1: Yeah, I feel like I'm just a bill on Capitol Hill, the old Schoolhouse Rock. So once that's introduced, it'll be up for discussion. So much like we've seen with the SCORE Act and previous bills that have been proposed, it'll go into committee discussions. And then from there, you'll see if it'll gain enough momentum and kind of a rubber stamp for it to be potentially put on board to be discussed on the House floor, Senate, and all that. Now, there will probably and maybe be still more tweaks to come to this bill once the language is announced, and that will come from all these discussions and really negotiations among both parties and as they go forward with this. So it's still a little bit of a long road, as I wrote today for CBSSports.com, but it's one where there seemingly is an end in sight. Whereas with the SCORE Act in the past, it was their strongest bill, but one that they just felt that they was never going to pass the Senate. This one, they believe, will be one they'll actually be able to push through Congress.
0: Talking to Brandon Marcello. Brandon, a lot of news coming out of Amelia Island. Take us through your journey down there and what stood out the most.
1: Yeah, for the longest time, you just knew that the ACC at some point was going to publicly support a 2014 playoff, and that's exactly what they did. The coaches, the athletic directors, and Jim Phillips, the commissioner, all met there. And on Tuesday, decided, let's full-throat it out here and say that we support a 2014 playoff. They did just that, and Jim Phillips said that Wednesday as well. Big 12 Commissioner Brett Yormark told me on the phone on Tuesday that they also support a 2014 playoff in the Big 12, but it has to really test and pass the test of the economics of it, because all these conferences are going to want to be made whole for losing their conference championship games, which will range anywhere from 20-something million to $100 million, depending on what conference you're in. And so you're not only looking to recoup that money through an expanded playoff, but also get more, of course. There's got to be a growth structure for this playoff and whatever the new deal is. And what was more interesting to me was that Jim Phillips said the quiet part out loud, which is ESPN, which is partners with the ACC and SEC, does not want this thing to expand beyond 16 teams. And yet the ACC saying, hey, we want to go against those well wishes, and we want to say we go to 24, which puts the SEC in an interesting position, as you know, Paul, in a couple of weeks with their relationship with ESPN, having the richest contract with ESPN. And now they got to go down to Destin and chat with their ADs and coaches who have been trending toward, or at the very least have been interested in hearing more about the structure of a 2014 playoff. So I'm interested to see how Greg Sankey handles this behind closed doors as he hears that feedback, because as we've seen on Monday, I believe, Greg Sankey's even said then, we're still up for 12 teams or 16 teams, and there's a lot of things they got to really look at and a lot of things he believes doesn't make sense for a 2014 playoff. And, you know, I can't wait to get down there and hear Greg Sankey's thoughts on the positives and the negatives of what a 2014 field means to the SEC.
0: So I want you to get inside his head. Not easy to do. He's got a lot of pressure on him from everywhere, and maybe even from his own conference. What are his options?
1: Yeah, I mean, you could be like, you know, Mike Slive and previous commissioners used to walk in that room and say, this is how it is, and I want you guys to get on board with it. Or Greg Sankey, who's very much a guy who goes into these rooms and says, here are the positives and negatives. And he'll share his opinion on things if he's asked, but he's also very careful about that. I don't think he's a guy that goes into these rooms, especially among his ADs and coaches, and tells them what to think. But as we've seen with the 8-9 debate with amount of conference games in the SEC, that went on for 3 years and always came up in Destin before they finally made a decision this past offseason. And I think this is a situation where the other conferences are going to want to hear if the SEC is on board with this idea or completely reluctant to listening about it before they go into June. And the reason why I say that is because that's when all the CFP executives are scheduled to meet once again in person to start talking. Because as you know, Paul, once again, there's another deadline of December 1st that if you're going to expand this playoff, the SEC and the Big Ten have to agree to it. And we got to get that in place before December 1st so we can figure out the logistics of such a field, but also whether that field in that new playoff has to go out for bid to other networks or ESPN. Anything beyond, I believe, 14 teams, a 14-team playoff has to go out for bid, which means ESPN could be battling for rights and no longer be the exclusive rights holder of the CFP.
0: Great stuff from Brandon. Thank you very much. We have a long afternoon ahead, and we'll unpack some more of those conversations. Topmeyer interviewed Lane, among others, recently. Andrea Adelson also covered the ACC meetings. Matt Stahl from AL.com and Ben Portnoy on where we are in college athletics. And your phone calls straight ahead.
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19: It's Evan Cohen. Coming up Monday, the Knicks and Thunder have been waiting for their next opponents. I'll tell you just how concerned they should be about rust. 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
36: I always tell the story about the guy in college. He goes, I want you guys to call me Butthead. And we were like, all right. And the next day when he was sober, we were like, you really going on this Butthead thing? He's like, yeah, all right. And I mean, I'm talking like 3 years later, he'd be on campus like with some girl. We'd be like, hey, what's up, Butthead? 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

0: We are back, and great to have everybody here. And John starts us off from Louisville. Hey, John.
1: Good afternoon, Paul. Can we agree, Paul, much like family gatherings, that no good comes from bringing up religion and politics on your show?
0: I've heard that.
1: Yeah. A lot of emotional venting this week. So, Paul, I have to ask, what's next week's trailer or teaser? 3 weeks ago was the Paul Feinbaum After Hour program and its host AJ imploding. Last week it was the Epstein or P. Diddy excused by the Paul Feinbaum After Hour listeners claiming they never liked the show or its host and would never listen again. This week it's been the snarky comments of Kiffin and Sarkisian. So, Jesus, Paul, what do you and the guys in the back have planned for next week?
0: Yeah, well, I know Monday we're going to be at the baseball tournament, so I know that much. I don't really know about the rest of the week. We are entering, don't be shocked by this, John, a fairly quiet time of the year.
1: Yeah, I agree. It's been helpful. So, Paul, your guest David Ubbin yesterday discussed colleges and communities working together to bring in entertainment and revenue. And a good example of that, but about 10 years ago, University of Louisville and the City of Louisville partnered to build the Yum Arena, which seats 22,000 for basketball games. And I've noticed, Paul, some schools are taking advantage of their facilities that they have in place already. Michigan hosted a Zach Bryan concert last summer in the Big House for $112,000, and this year they've got Morgan Wallen for two concerts. I think they're getting smart about what they're doing in the business world.
0: Yeah, but John, I think, first of all, to host somebody at your stadium is a moneymaker. It's good for business. But I wonder, though, about these $100, $200, $300 million places that you put on campus and really whether they're going to be able to get any ROI. I just think it's an excessive amount of money for something that's fairly limited. And I mean, in a lot of these towns, there's only so much money you can take. I mean, outside of the seven college Saturdays, where else are you going to draw the revenue from?
1: No, it does sound a little desperate, much like the private equity or so-called payday loans by the colleges right now. That's probably a reach too far. I agree with you.
0: Hey, John, I don't mean to violate what you said a minute ago about politics, but I was listening to what Marcello was saying about this bipartisan bill and that the president's behind it. You juxtapose that with the mood of the country right now. And I don't know how many people are going to buy into bipartisanship right now. Do you?
1: No. And quite frankly, when you brought it up, I thought, oh, another bill, another story. It'll never pass. It's kind of that attitude, don't you feel?
0: Yeah, and first of all, it very well could get out of a committee because Ted Cruz is the chairman of the committee, and all you need is one more vote. We've seen that with Supreme Court nominees and cabinet positions, but that's only half of the battle. Once you get it out of a committee, then the party leader has to decide whether he wants to when and how he wants to allow it to come to the floor of the Senate, and it still needs significant. Most bills need to. Don't you need 2/3 to send it?
1: Yeah,
0: I know when the House sends it to the Senate, but in the House right now is almost even, and in this political climate, I don't know many Democrats that are going to sign off on something that Republicans are going to sign on, and vice versa.
1: No, you need 60 votes. Anytime you bring up a bill, I'm thinking it's a waste of time, waste of money, waste of effort.
0: Yeah, and I mean, right now, I mean, when you consider the priority, and I don't want to tamp down because, all these guys that run to Congress every couple of weeks, they've got to justify their tens, if not hundreds of millions of dollars in lobbying fees. But the enthusiasm for this seems to be a little bit exuberant.
1: Paul, how do you feel Sankey's doing in the last 6 months? What's the state of Sankey lately?
0: Well, I think it's a better. I think the ultimate test is going to be 2 weeks from today. What are we saying about Greg Sankey post SEC meetings? And what's interesting is, if you remember, a year ago at the meetings, everybody was arguing about the 8-9, and everyone was against it. And the day after it was over, they got it passed. So he's got to answer for that. He's met with the coaches and the ADs since then. Of course, they meet a couple of times a year. But I think what the big story down there, I don't think it's going to be the debate about the playoff. I think the big story down there is going to be whether the SEC has any drafting partners in going it alone. What I mean by that is the self-governance that serious leaders are discussing. They wanted Congress to bail them out. Not happening. Will they bail themselves out by saying, you know what? Screw the rest of you people. This is how we're going to do business in the future.
1: Agree. Have a great weekend, Paul.
0: Thank you very, very much. David is up next in Georgia. Hey, David.
2: Hey, Paul. So Sark at Texas needs to learn to keep his mouth shut, stop posting stuff about Ole Miss this weekend, and Lane Kiffin and Sark are freaking going at it. Sark is one of the worst coaches that I think will lose. If he loses three games, he is off to the NFL. And then Will Muschamp will be Texas's next football head coach. And as long as they got that man, they're not beating Ohio State. Like, they're not beating Tennessee. Like, when they...
0: Hey, David, hold on a second. Why would they... Tennessee couldn't get out of its own shadow last year. Why is Texas going to be afraid of Tennessee?
2: Because it's in Knoxville in Tennessee.
0: Oh, really? David, did you follow Tennessee last year?
2: Yes, I did.
0: Are you aware that Tennessee lost three home games at Neyland Stadium last season?
2: Yes, I remember.
0: Okay. Just want to make sure you are aware of that.
2: Although that they got a different defensive coordinator now, I still think Tennessee is going to beat Texas. And it'll be a pretty close game, I say, by 7 points.
0: Yeah, they got a pretty good home schedule. They have Texas and Alabama and LSU. That's as good as it gets.
2: They'll probably beat Bama this year.
0: Yeah, I'm sure. David, are you okay? We hung up on you. I don't know which one it was. Blake Topmeyer, who knows a little bit about Tennessee, once covered them for the Knoxville News Sentinel, will join us next.
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5: Here is your latest Middle Tennessee weather. Saturday will be partly sunny with a high near 90. Winds from the south-southwest at 5 to 10 miles per hour, gusting up to 20. Overnight, partly cloudy with a low around 66. Sunday will be sunny and warmer, reaching a high near 93. South winds at 5 to 15 miles per hour, gusts up to 20. Sunday night, mostly clear with a low near 69. 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

0: Hey, welcome back. Blake Todmeyer has been busy with some news-breaking interviews in recent months. Greg Byrne, Kiffin, and now Virge Ausberry, the AD down there, taking a pretty good trashing of the former coach, Brian Kelly. Blake, always great to touch base with you. Let's start with Brian Kelly, because it seems like Virge, the AD down there, just knew Kelly was a flat-out loser all along. I wish he had spoken up. What did you learn in your recent visit down there?
1: Yeah, it was so interesting sitting down with Virge Ausberry and talking at length about Lane Kiffin, and all of a sudden Brian Kelly came up in our conversation. And Virge never said Brian Kelly by name, but it was undeniable who he was talking about. And it was an undeniable critique of LSU's program under Brian Kelly. Virge Ausberry saying, quote, there was no connection before in the way the program was run, talking about all the things that he sees Lane Kiffin doing running the program. He says Lane is going to do things with alumni, with boosters, fundraising, NIL. He said you have to be part of all that as a modern coach, and he said Lane's someone who's going to be in conversation with donors, give him his cell number, be fine being around him, say go ahead and contact me. And then Virge said, quote, that's not who he had before. He said, quote, that's why we got what we got. There was no feel. There was no connection between the LSU football program, the coach, and the fans. I mean, that is a direct reference to Brian Kelly. And I think a lot of people would say that was right. I don't think there would be any denying that was probably part of the problem at LSU. I don't think it was that simple. I think the team that they evaluated and had there last year also underperformed. It flopped, and that's on Brian Kelly too, right? And as you say, Virge Ausberry, longtime member of the LSU athletic department, so he was there. He saw it all unfold, and now as he sees it, this is a starkly different direction under Lane Kiffin. And Virge Ausberry, who's friends with Nick Saban, says Lane is taking LSU back to the Saban model. How about that, Paul?
0: That's good. I'm going to tell you one thing, Blake. You cannot go wrong with the Saban model. Just ask, Jeremy Pruitt, Derek Dooley. Let me think of a few more that have McElwain, Muschamp. Do we need to go on?
1: No, you don't need to go on. I think, here in the moment, people would say, well, look at all the semifinal coaches from the playoff this year coming from the Saban tree. Now, I think that's oversimplifying matters. But, yes, there's just as many, if not more, examples of elsewhere in the Saban tree where it didn't work. But undeniably, Lane is a very successful coach, a very, very good coach. He's never won a playoff game. Could he win one at LSU? Yeah, I think certainly could. But the pressure on him and the scrutiny on him this season, I think, is going to be unlike anything he's ever faced before. Now, I know he's coached big boys.

0: leaving Ole Miss on the doorstep of the playoff and being forced to choose between the LSU job and staying Ole Miss. He chose the LSU job. And now, fairly or unfairly, he is college football's villain number one going into this season. And that is a mental burden. That is a weight to carry. There's going to be so much scrutiny and pressure on him this season, and maybe he'll deliver. I think it's possible he can, but I think it's really important for him to come out of the gates and have a really strong year one. Because if not, you know this, there's going to be 8-4 is not going to cut it in year one. And that doesn't mean LSU is going to throw him overboard, but Lane will be under a barrage of criticism and scrutiny if LSU is not in the playoff in year one. So I really think it's paramount that he knocks it out of the park in this first season.
1: And he's got a September to remember with Clemson at home, at Ole Miss, A&M, and he still has at Auburn, Bama, Texas, at Tennessee on the other side. So Blake, he has certainly dominated the news in the middle of May. You were down there. What can you tell us about seeing the man up close?
0: Fascinating as always. I mean, I still think he's wrestling with the fallout of his decision. I think in some ways, I don't know if it surprised him, but I think it really shook him, the level of blowback and vitriol and hate, quite frankly, that he experienced at the draft. I mean, boom, it wasn't like it had to build over a matter of weeks. Boom, the news broke that he was leaving for LSU, and instantly he became the top villain in college football, and certainly in the state of Mississippi. I think the scene at the airport for his departure really got to him and really affected him, and I think he's just kind of coming around, coming out the other side of that. But I think he's highly motivated to prove to the world that he made the right decision. And there's only going to be one way to do that, and that is win and win big. He is motivated to prove himself right, that he chose correctly by going to LSU. And the way to do that is to win national championships at LSU. Now, he's not promising that's coming in year one, but that's the only way. Otherwise, and he knows, and he said this, like, if he doesn't succeed, he knows the narrative that's going to follow. The narrative that will follow is, this was a guy who thought the grass was greener and on the other side, and what a fool, he was wrong. He knows that's what's going to be the narrative if he fails. This is, as much as any coach, this is someone who thinks about narratives, who thinks about image, who thinks about all this stuff. And so he knows the way to get his image back is to win. If he wins at LSU, that's eventually this Ole Miss stuff will fade, and he'll be remembered as a guy who won big and who won national championships and who made a controversial but ultimately smart decision for his career. That's the way he'll be remembered if he wins big, if he wins titles. If not, he'll be remembered as the guy who was a traitor and thought the grass was greener only to see all the grass die on the field.
1: I mean, Blake, one more question on Kiffin. I mean, everyone has a theory. Everyone tries to be pop psychologist with him, especially this week with the whole Vanity Fair deal, and then the several attempts at fake apologies. What's your view of him? Because he is smart. He is all these things that you say, but he's never far from the center of the drama.
0: And I think he likes that, right? I mean, I don't think that's a news flash. That's probably making any headlines there. This is someone with main character energy. He wants to be he wants to be the protagonist of the story. But right now, his main character arc has taken a pivot, and he's the villain of the story. Like, what Lane would say is the story's not finished yet. And I actually think that I think a

0: a lot of people that don't know Lane well would say, this guy loves being the villain. He was born to be the villain. He wants to be the villain. I disagree with that. I actually think Lane is a little bit uncomfortable being the villain. He loves to stir it up. He wants to be in the headlines. He wants the spotlight to be on him. But I think he kind of likes being that, I don't know if he wants to be like in the hero lane, but I think he likes being in the hero adjacent lane. And I think that's why Ole Miss actually suited him quite well. He got to be that pesky underdog who would throw elbows and kind of jab at people on social media, jab at people and with little comments and interviews. But he was as likable as he'd ever been in his career, and at Ole Miss, and I think that suited him, frankly. When the shoe was on the other foot at USC, and he had all the scrutiny and the pressure and the big boy job, that was really the low point of his career. But yeah, I'm really curious to see how he's going to handle being in this villain lane, because, like I said, I think contrary to popular opinion, that affects him, and I don't know that he loves being the villain, and I think he's going to try to figure out how he can be in the hero adjacent lane again. And it's, as I said, there's only one way to do that is to win. So as far as his Vanity Fair comments, Paul, like you said, everybody's got to be an armchair psychologist to guess what he was going for there. It's hard telling. The one thing I will say is Lane Kiffin is very good at mirroring people. That is actually a trait of a lot of successful people, the ability to mirror. And the way he does an interview with you is different than the way he'll do an interview with me, the way he'll do it differently from Theo Vaughn, the podcaster, and he'll interview in a different way with Vanity Fair. Do I think he would have made that comment if it was me interviewing him or you interviewing him? No. I think it's plausible he thought that comment would play well to Vanity Fair and to Vanity Fair's audience and people who get the glossy magazine. And I think some could argue he's probably right in that. But that comment's not just going to be read by people who get the glossy of Vanity Fair. Social media and the internet being what it is, that comment is read everywhere. And I don't know, maybe he did, maybe he was calculated enough to know, but I don't know that Lane had thought about the full blowback and storm that comment would cause. I don't know that he thought about it to that extent. I think, like I said, he's really good usually of knowing what the person interviewing him wants and how to give it to him. You know, next time he sits down with you, you guys will do your Abbott and Costello routine again, right? But with Vanity Fair, he's different, and therefore that comment came out.
1: Blake, before you go, we're talking to Blake Topmeyer from USA Today. You've also done a lot of psychoanalyzing Greg Sankey over the years, especially the last time
0: more
1: we talked.
0: More dangerous
1: strain, Paul. He's at the center of the storm again, whether he wants to be or not. Knowing what you know about all these different views of him now being on an island 12 days before one of the most consequential meetings of the year, your take on Sankey versus the rest of the world?
0: Well, what would really be interesting to know is, where do the SEC's presidents and chancellors stand on this 16 or 24 team playoff, right? Because if they stand with Greg Sankey, then he's not entirely on an island. I mean, the coaches can say what they want. They can cry for 24 teams and participation ribbons, and the ADs can say what they say. But if Greg Sankey has the support of his chancellors and presidents, then he's not entirely on an island. Now, we rarely hear from the chancellors and presidents. The coaches and the ADs can be kind of chirpy. The presidents and chancellors usually don't handle their business that way. But as you know, I mean, Greg Sankey serves at the pleasure of the SEC's chancellors and presidents. It's like if this were a company, in a lot of ways it is, Greg Sankey would be the CEO, and the chancellors and presidents would be the board. And if the board doesn't like the way the CEO is operating, they can throw him overboard. So I would think that by Greg Sankey doubling down and tripling down on a 16-team playoff, I can't imagine that he's just going rogue here. That would be hard for me to believe with as as intelligent and effective as Greg Sankey is in most situations, then he's just going rogue at this. You would think that by doubling and tripling down on 16 teams, that he is representing the feelings, at least the majority of the feelings that is still inside the chancellor in the president room. But, you know, if those feelings change, I don't see how Greg Sankey could stand out there alone on an island, because, as I said, he serves at the pleasure of the SEC's presidents and chancellors. Now, what would be very beneficial to Greg Sankey is if some chancellors and presidents kind of came out of hiding and said what they feel about this and let people know. If he's not alone in making this stand, I think it would be beneficial for Greg Sankey and if some of those presidents and chancellors said that out loud.
1: Great stuff, Blake. If we don't see you soon, we will see you on that much-anticipated SEC meetings front. Can't wait to talk to you. Thank you. Blake Topmeyer from USA Today, who has been involved in so many consequential conversations recently. Time for you to join the fun at 855-242-7285. Give us a ring.
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6: Sam Amick of The Athletic, senior NBA writer. 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
12: 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Amber and Ian.
19: Does he go to Cleveland? 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

0: We are back here on Friday afternoon, whether you want us to be or not. Sid is up next in Baltimore.
1: Hey, Paul. Well, I certainly want to talk about this. I think that interview was amazing because I think it caps off this week full of Lane Kiffin insanity. But I wanted to talk about how, because I was looking at his coaching career and his teams that he's coached, and LSU to me right now seems to be atop the list, at least as of right now. I mean, he's been at smaller schools. Ole Miss is bigger than Florida Atlantic, obviously. Do you think this will maybe be too big of a stage for him in his first year? I know that's a crazy thing to say about it.
0: It is, and you have to factor in. I mean, listen, he's coached at the Oakland Raiders. He's coached at Tennessee. He's coached at USC. Yep. Those are all three massive stages. I don't think, I mean, and I know what Blake said, but I think he's prepared for this, because even though Ole Miss is a smaller stage, Baton Rouge is still not that large. I think he can handle that part of it. What I don't think he's ever had to deal with before is a fan base that can be as vicious as LSU.
1: So, yeah, that's what I was kind of referring to. And honestly, when you said that he's coached at those teams like Oakland Raiders, Tennessee, USC, sure, he's coached there. But honestly, it hasn't gone the best if we really think about it. So
0: no.
1: I think that.
0: And one more thing, Sid. Lane Kiffin was a young, up-and-coming, ascending coach. He's now at the center of the storm. He wasn't at Tennessee. He wasn't at USC. He wasn't at the Raiders. And he really wasn't. I know Ole Miss fans may cringe, but that's a little bit off-Broadway compared to where he is now. It's not so much that LSU is that much of a better job. It's just that Kiffin is such a bigger figure. He is the infant terrible of college football. He is the villain, as Topmeyer said. Good or bad, he is going to get eyeballs. I mean, I know how the morning shows work at ESPN, and right now Lane Kiffin is the biggest story in college football. Last year, it was Arch Manning. This year, it's Lane Kiffin.
1: Yeah, I mean, let's remind ourselves that he's from Southern California, coaching in the SEC at one of the biggest schools in the SEC. So I think it's definitely a weird situation, but I think there's definitely ways for him to get to the top at LSU.
0: And Sid, he's never really, Topmeyer made so many great points. He is into all this drama. I mean, I can affirm that. That doesn't take anyone really brilliant to say that. But he's never had to deal with what Brian Kelly dealt with after his first year, and that's his own fan base starting to turn on him. That's a rough place down there. The media can be more difficult. The fans are vicious. I mean, just think, you got Augie calling in here yesterday wanting to fire the baseball coach at LSU, who's only won two out of the last three national championships.
1: Yeah. I mean, I'm going to see it firsthand when I go to see LSU versus A&M. So I'll report back when I see it and
0: Thank
1: see
0: you,
1: how
0: Sid.
1: The field is with
0: you bet.
1: The LSU fans.
0: We are 1 hour down. It's been a busy one. We're not done. We got a long way to go. We hope you'll stick around and give us a ring.

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0: What I really liked was how San Antonio played with such force, particularly attacking the basket, especially in transition. How about 68 points in the paint in a Game 5 2-2 series? They took 50 shots in the paint. That is the way to play when you need it.
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0: second hour has arrived. Good afternoon. Welcome in. If you're just joining us, we've been busy during the first hour. Marcello and Blake Topmeyer catching you up on all the things that have going on. For those of you watching right now, that is Andrea Adelson skydiving. Give her credit. That is a scary thing to do. She looks great doing it. The real question is, why was she doing it? Andrea, good afternoon.
1: Paul, why do I have to keep reliving my worst moment? Honestly, losing to David Hale was bad enough, but then I had to go skydiving. Oh, Paul, oh, terrible.
0: Yeah, Andrea, first of all, I know you're kind of stuck with him. You do a show together. Having to even talk to him would be against my better wishes, so let alone do more. Tell us about it, though. Was it terrifying?
1: It was absolutely terrifying, Paul. Look, I mean, we do this every year. We pick every single game in the ACC, and then we have sort of escalated this bet that we've had that the loser has to have some sort of punishment. Last year, of course, he famously stayed 24 hours in a Buc-ee's.
0: Yeah.
1: The stakes were raised this year, and the loser had to go skydiving. Neither one of us ever had an interest in going skydiving, so it felt like a really good punishment. Paul, I had not lost this picks bet in like three straight years. So, of course, I'm going into the season thinking he's going to have to skydive. Not only did I lose to Hale, I lost to my daughter, who also does the picks with us. So this was an absolutely mortifying experience for me, and then terrifying to jump out of an airplane. I am not a risk taker. I'm sure people who know me know this about who I am. But you know what? I'm glad I did it. You know, I crossed it off the bucket list, but I'm just never going to do it again, ever. Absolutely not. No.
0: You know, given the choice of doing that versus a Buc-ee's, I think you actually came out pretty well.
1: You do? You'd rather do that?
0: I've never skydived. So somebody offered it to me once, and my wife said, no, you're not doing that. a couple of more important things she's told me I couldn't do in the last 9 months. But other than that, let's get to the meetings that are now over. But they created a lot of noise in Amelia Island. Where do we start?
1: Well, I think the biggest takeaway here was the majority of the coaches, and some say unanimous, in the room to go to a 2014 playoff. I know there were some comments from Mario Cristobal that came out after the meetings in which he said we absolutely cannot go to 24. But I'm telling you, the coaches who were in the room have said to me it was unanimous that the coaches feel this is something that they have to do. And there's a couple of reasons for that. Paul, at least, was articulated to me from multiple coaches, including Rhett Lashley, Manny Diaz, essentially every coach that I talked to. They need to fix the calendar, and that's kind of the number one priority. So, you know, they want to have the season be a one semester sport. They don't like the idea that the national championship game is toward the end of January over the next couple of years. So they want the national championship game to be played on the second Monday in January. So now you start working backwards from there, start looking at what the weekends look like. And to them, 24 makes the most sense because you can get more access. It has to be like equal access. They were adamant about that. And they felt like getting rid of the conference championship games, at least from their perspective, wouldn't be that big of a deal. They also didn't think the regular season would be diminished if they moved to 24 teams. And so for them, it just felt like this would be the best solution. If you're going to expand the playoff, instead of doing 16, to get to 24 so there's more access.
0: Yeah, and I mean, I get the access word. I think we all do. But it's just most people that appreciate college football for what it is are really struggling with that. And I'll let you speak to this. Jim Phillips seems to be a pretty traditional guy who's in a tough spot trying to please a lot of people. But do you really think he thinks this is such a great idea, other than maybe it helps his league and helps the access question?
1: That's a good question, Paul, because for so long, Jim Phillips has essentially said, look, we're good with 12. And now that you have these conversations about expanding the playoff, it really feels like there's either 16 or 24, right? I mean, Greg Sankey wants 16. Tony Petitti in the Big Ten wants 24. Nobody wants to stay pat at 12. And so if you're Jim Phillips and you bring this to your coaches and say, look, we're not staying at 12. It's got to be 16 or 24 because the SEC and the Big Ten are the two conferences. They're going to be controlling this discussion and the conversation. Which one do you want? And ultimately, the coaches felt 24 because of more access. The interesting thing about this to me, Paul, is they don't really know yet what the details of 24 would look like. Would there be a committee that's picking all 24 teams? Would it just be ranked 1 through 24? Would there be automatic qualifiers? Would it be four per Power Four conference, which is what Rhett Lashley would like to see? But that hasn't even been discussed, nor have the logistics of what is this going to look like on TV. ESPN, by the way, Jim Phillips said, doesn't want a 16 or 24 team playoff. So you've got the network partner conversation going hand in hand with that. So what I found most interesting about this, Paul, is that they came out of these meetings saying, yes, we want 24. But nobody knows actually what 24 would look like because they haven't gotten to those details yet.
0: We all know what happened at the end of the regular season when Notre Dame threw a fit and blamed the PR wing of the ACC for promoting Miami over Notre Dame. And I mean, I believe all that's been settled, and we've heard both sides say it has. But how much of what Phillips said the other day do you think was a result of that, where he was trying to make a mid-May case for why Notre Dame should have been in the playoffs?
1: Yeah, he said it himself. When you have teams that absolutely deserve a spot and they're getting left out, you don't have the right number. And of course, he cited Florida State from a few years ago. Obviously, moving to 12 would have helped that situation. But I think everyone in the ACC believes Notre Dame should have been in, and it should have been a team from this conference on this network. I don't have a lot to say that out loud, Paul. That should have been left out. The team that lost in the SEC championship game, it should have been Notre Dame and Miami, at least from the vantage point of the ACC. And you can't blame the ACC for putting on social media that Miami beat Notre Dame head-to-head. That's a fact, right? And so if you're going to sit here and try to make a determination about who is more worthy when essentially the resumes look pretty much the same, you're going to go with the team that won head-to-head, and that's why it was Miami. And of course, we all understand why Notre Dame got upset. So yes, I do think part of what happened this past season has maybe opened up some eyes, the fact that not only was Notre Dame left out, but Miami is the last team in, which almost didn't make it, right? Gets hot and gets to the national championship game. I think that kind of further proves the case that there are more than 12 teams that are qualified to make it into the CFP. And so that's another reason why the ACC is in favor of expanding it.
0: Yeah, and by the way, Andrea, for the record, you were not allowed to make that statement that Alabama didn't belong
1: Oops.
0: In there.
1: And you from will the
0: receive,
1: record.
0: receive an official sanction from the SEC Network Council. Let's talk a little bit about the ACC while we have you, because you had a chance to visit with everybody, and I know Miami was the big story last year. There's a lot of other things going on with streaming and Duke. Give us a lay of the land on some of the other big issues that were discussed there.
1: Well, the ACC did discuss what their future conference scheduling model was going to look like. I know that's not the sexiest headline, probably, but because they are moving to 9 conference games and they have 17 teams, they have to kind of figure out what is this rotation going to look like in terms of the teams that are going to play 9 one year and one team that's going to end up playing 8, because that's simply the way it is in this conference, and trying to make it as equitable as possible. And they had previously talked about trying to maybe have flex scheduling toward the end of the year to make some of these matchups more appealing. If you move to 24, maybe you don't have to do that. So they did spend time on scheduling, and you mentioned the Duke Amazon deal. Duke going to put some of their men's basketball non-conference games that are outside the ACC footprint on a streaming service. Yes, there were a lot of questions about that from others in the room, Paul, who were like, wait, hold on, we didn't know we could do that. We thought we had a network partner that had first dibs on what our non-conference games were. And so there were questions about that, because you've got schools now who are like, wait a minute, hold on, we're looking at the contract, we're looking to see if we can do this. The key is it has to obviously be a team and a brand that has interest from streaming services, but also you've got to work with the network partner, in this case, of course, ESPN. Duke went to the ACC and to ESPN, said this is what we're thinking. They all worked together on it, and in exchange, Duke is going to play in some men's basketball tournaments that are owned and operated by ESPN. So everyone got a little bit of something here, but certainly there were folks inside the room in Amelia Island who are looking at contracts and trying to figure out if that's something they could do for themselves, whether in football, men's basketball, moving forward.
0: And Andrew, just on the football field, and I realize media days is 2 months off or whatever it is, but how would you characterize what the ACC looks like at the top, especially?
1: Well, I think it's Miami, obviously, and I know Mario has gotten headlines from saying we haven't done, I can't say the word on the network, we haven't done anything yet, paraphrase. And that's kind of been his approach with this team, is he doesn't want them to kind of dwell on last season. He wants them to be like, that wasn't anything. We didn't win anything. They didn't win the ACC. They certainly obviously didn't win the national championship, right? So it's all about what are they going to do this year. I think they're going to be the preseason heavy favorite in the ACC. I think SMU brings back a really good team. So does Louisville. The biggest question, of course, tell me if you've heard this one before, Paul, is Clemson. And what is Clemson going to look like this year? You know, Dabo is adamant that last year was a bad year, and we'll put that in the past. We're not going to talk about that anymore. We're moving forward. They feel good about the players they bought through the transfer portal, and they really like a true freshman quarterback named Tate Reynolds. Chris Vezina is the starter right now, but Tate Reynolds has made huge strides since he's arrived there on campus. So don't be surprised if there's a little bit more of a quarterback competition this fall for Clemson. But this is, I think, going to be a year in which we're going to find out a lot about Clemson, maybe more so than last year and the year before, because they're starting new without these guys who ended up being drafted, nine of them in total. I'm having a hard time, Paul, deciding where I'm going to pick them in the preseason poll.
0: Well, we'll give you a little bit of time on that. As we say goodbye to Andrea, we'll take one more look at something she doesn't probably ever want to see again, and that's her going up in the skydiving. And shoot, I mean, got to hand it to you. You're far more fired. I would be biting my fingernail. There you go.
1: Yeah.
0: That is really cool.
1: I had to close my eyes, and then I eventually opened them, and I was like, please let the second parachute come open, because I can't. I couldn't close my, right there, you can see. I could not close my mouth, because the wind was so heavy.
0: Yes. Is there any experience you've had that you could compare it to?
1: No, not one. And you know what? Like, I used to do roller coasters and that. I can't do them anymore. But no, there's nothing. I can't even describe what it feels like when you're falling from a plane, plummeting to the earth at however fast we were going. It's not a feeling I want to recreate.
0: After we hang up, could you give us the name of this guy? We have a couple of callers we'd like to send up there.
1: Skydive to land, baby. And you know what, Paul? You know what? Tom Cruise learned how to skydive there, so that made me feel a lot better out of jumping out of an airplane from there.
0: That was amazing. Hope to see you soon. Thank you, Andrea Adelson.
1: Thanks,
0: joining us from ESPN. Exciting conversation there. Why don't we take a break? Still time for you to get in. We've barely gotten to the phone calls at 855-242-7285. We do that when we come back.
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0: Reese Davis on the next round today, saying, I think 24 is preposterous and 16 is bordering on it. Very influential county now having been heard from. That's on the next round. Let's get to Woodham in Alabama up next. Yes, sir.
1: Hey, man, just a few key points. Long-time listener, first-time calling. But
0: thank you.
1: Now, anyone that asks you how you're doing, I think the guys in the back room need to just block their number.
0: Perfectly all right with me.
1: Yes, sir. I bet it would be. We hear it every time. How are you doing, Paul? Next off, we got Dylan and Brian. I think have to be brothers. I think they both kind of rode the short bus, I believe. Chris from South Carolina, he knows it, but deep down, Clemson sucks. I think I would have been a South Carolina fan before I'd have been a Clemson fan. What do you think about that, Paul?
0: I think you're on a roll with him. I agree.
1: And then your most entertaining caller would have to be John from St. Louis. I think when he doesn't take his meds and he loses his crap, I mean, that's just the most entertaining. When he starts hollering at you, we got John from St. Louis. And then the last thing, the main reason I really called you, what do you have, and I really am, you know, serious question, why do you have to have so many guests? Is it kind of something you like to do? Is it a ESPN policy?
0: Well, by the way, Woodham, you've just brought up something I would like some reaction to, because there is always this tug of war between people that really find the guests interesting and people who only want to hear other callers. I think the best show is a mix of guests and callers, but I have always argued that this is one of the most dominating caller-driven shows in the country. That's what really put us on the map. So I'm gonna let you and anybody else who has an opinion chime in on that, because I'm all ears, as they say.
1: Well, if I had a vote, no, it doesn't matter. But I would say, you know, callers 100%. I mean, when the guests come on, I know they have a job to do. I know, you know, all the above. But I can't lie. It's just so boring. It's like nails, okay. You know, just watching paint dry.
0: Well, and by the way, Woodham, I understand where you're coming from. I have other people who tell me the opposite, that they can't stand the callers. But I don't know I've never understood. I mean, we've been doing this quite a while, and I would say we probably have more guests since we made the move to ESPN than we did back in Birmingham. I get that sometimes there are shows that you can't help it. You're at a location and you have to identify and celebrate where you are. Then there are other times when, like 2 weeks ago, we're at this golf tournament and we talked to Saban and DeBoer and Kirby Smart and Pete Golding and Greg Sankey, where there is an advantage. But a day like today, I don't know what the answer is.
1: Okay, yeah, I was just curious. That was really my main reason. I was just wondering if it's just kind of policy, something you preferred, or, you know, because I'd rather just hear the callers all day, especially, you know, when they get to going back and forth. And sometimes they have some good points. Most of them, I think, all, you know, lacking a little bit there. But either way, that was really it, Paul. I appreciate it.
0: Thank you very much. Yeah, I'd love to hear some other opinions on that. I'm pretty transparent here. I mean, there's some guests when I go look down and go, okay, this guy is next, I take a deep breath and the producers try to calm me down. Let's check in with Chris up next in South Carolina. Chris, you there?
2: Paul, can you hear me?
0: I most certainly can.
2: Paul, you don't hear me every day when I say it's the greatest show ever. You don't ever hear me say that?
0: I do hear you say that.
2: It's not just because the callers. It's not just because the guests. It's not just because the bad callers or the good callers. It's everything, Paul. That's the reason why your show can't be recreated. Because you can't. Nobody can write a recipe for this. Nobody. Nobody can.
0: Yeah. Chris, that was a great call, and I'm sad that we simply could not keep your line open long enough, but you can call back. We are heading to a break here on a Friday afternoon. Yes, I said it. Friday afternoon. We'll be right back.

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3: Here is your latest Middle Tennessee weather. Saturday will be partly sunny with a high near 90. Winds from the south-southwest at 5 to 10 miles per hour, gusting up to 20. Saturday night, partly cloudy with a low around 66. Sunday turns sunny with a high near 93. Winds from the south at 5 to 15 miles per hour, gusting up to 20. Sunday night, mostly clear with a low around 69. 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
9: Hey, it's Evan Cohen. Coming up Monday, the Knicks and Thunder have been waiting for their next opponents. I'll tell you just how concerned they should be about rust. 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

0: Hey, welcome back. And how many times have you heard this go on? All you have to do is take basket weaving to get an Ole Miss degree. So, this line, I've heard it, first time I ever heard it was in connection to Joe Namath, and it's been around forever. But where did this come from? The future Pulitzer Prize-winning writer Matt Stahl looked into that. And, Matt, great to have you from AL.com. So, I mean, we all asked the question, but nobody bothered to do what you have done. So take it from the top. How did you find out where this great phrase, which we've all used, came from?
1: Finding the origin of it was kind of the easy part. Is you can go into Google and, you know, find that out pretty easily. It's from, seems like the first documented uses are in the 1950s. A lot of people writing letters to the editors in newspapers and whatnot. A lot of times too, complain about college football players taking easy courses. So sort of, I couldn't really tell you the first person to do it, but that's around the time it started. And then, yeah, when it struck me that it doesn't actually sound like it's that easy of a thing to do.
0: So take us more on your journey in terms of you know, how do you find somebody that actually knows something about basket weaving?
1: Yeah, that's another Google thing too. I just got really curious and started doing a little research, and I actually tried. I tried to go a few different ways with it. I tried reaching out to the PR people for some corporate, like bigger sort of like the baskets that you just have in your house, sort of operations like that. And none of them responded to my emails. I don't know if they didn't get my emails or if they were just like, why is a college football writer emailing us? This is weird. But Matt Tommy, who is more of a artist basket maker in Texas, answered me pretty quickly. So I wrote about him and just asked him all sorts of questions about it.
0: So the real question, which is what this is about, did you find any university that where you can enroll in a course in basket weaving?
1: I did not. I didn't look too hard for that, especially in the SEC. It doesn't seem like something that I took country music my senior year, and it was just us mostly listening to country music in class. So like, I'm not against a blow off class, but that one probably would be hard to find in any course catalog. I wonder if somebody maybe has a basket weaving club. You can certainly go online though and find plenty of basket weaving classes, including from Matt, the artist I talked to. He'll teach you how to do it.
0: Matt, first of all, Matt, I am curious, away from all the enterprising reporting, just this whole back and forth, because you cover college football, obviously, and it just seems like this was the week for Ole Miss. But in today's world, where we all know why players are going to play football and why they are doing it, what did you make out of what Sarkisian said, aside from just the basket weaving shot?
1: I don't know. I mean, look, I can come on here and take a shot at Ole Miss, too.

0: again, you know, bogus classes. But, you know, I personally, like, I don't really want to hear an SEC football coach complaining that much about anything, especially at Texas, where, like, I mean, the money's there. Pay the players the money. Get them there. Pay the academic advisors to get them eligible. You'll figure it out.
1: Matt, let's talk about your normal beat, which isn't basket weaving, but it's covering Alabama. There's always something going on with Kalen DeBoer. There's always the anticipation of the season. I actually had somebody run into me. I ran into somebody earlier at a store, and he said, you know, I think DeBoer is great. It's one of the few times I've run into somebody who was all in on Kalen DeBoer. How would you describe the offseason as we make that pretty hard turn toward summer and the next season?
0: Yeah, people used to joke that, like, the moment Tennessee got, like, a little bit good and won a bowl game, like, that fan base just wasn't prepared for the success the off season. Like, it just psychologically it did something to them. But it's the opposite, I think, with Alabama. Like, everybody else in the country, second year, your new head coach, you're probably pretty happy with 11 wins and a win in the college football playoff and a trip to the SEC championship and trip to the Rose Bowl. But, like, that last game of the season was just left such a stink for people that, like, nobody, I don't think the Alabama fan base is especially happy right now with what's going on. You know, I think It mixed reviews, I'd say, on him getting an extension out of this. I understand the economics of college sports. I think a lot of Alabama fans do, too. But I think that maybe wasn't the greatest public relations moment for them on that front. But it's just going to be what it's going to be. If they go 5-0 to start the season, like, I think Alabama fans will be in a little better place. And, you know, if they drop a early game, it could get fun.
1: Just, I mean, you've been there. I mean, nobody knows anything. Let's establish that. But I'm assuming that if we know nothing, you know more than I do, and most people watching and listening right now. So, what is your sense of what this third year under Kalen DeBoer looks like?
0: Honestly, like, I think so much just relies on this young offensive line coming together and being good. Like, it seems like the skill positions are going to be in place. I think they feel good about quarterback, whether it's Austin Mack or Keelan Russell, although Keelan Russell, I think, looked a lot better in the spring game, for whatever that's worth. You got your receivers, even with Noah Rogers out for a little bit, the transfer from NC State. I think there's some younger players who can help sort of replace that. But if the offensive line doesn't come together, like, it's not good. The offensive line didn't look great in the spring game. They were still, like, you know, if they needed a yard, it didn't seem like they were running up the middle. And you hate to sound like the oldest football fan alive, like, oh, you got to be able to just do it all on the ground, get 3.5 yards at a time or whatever. But it would be good to be able to gain 1 yard up the middle when you need that and not have to get cute with it. So if the offensive line, which there's a lot of pieces I think they feel good about going into the future, you know, Jackson Lloyd, et cetera, Will Sanders is coming back off an injury. Like, I think you think you're in good shape at that point, but if that offensive line doesn't come together, like, it could get tricky, especially in SEC play.
1: So, I mean, you're watching the season unfold, and, you know, I know coaches and players will not look beyond the first game, but I will. And at Kentucky, I'm sure that's going to be there's a bigger game that day, but this will be a big game on what's a pretty light schedule, really only three meaningful SEC games. Is that the game that we find out about the offensive line? Then you got Florida State, which none of us know anything about, and then it gets more difficult after that.
0: Yeah, absolutely. I think that Kentucky game's big. You know, as they sort of lost the early season game that they were favored in last year in that Florida State game. I'm not convinced Florida State is going to be that kind of threat this year to them. But yeah, I lived in Kentucky for a long time. I know some people there. It sounds like they're very encouraged by the Will Stein thing and how that's going. At the very least, the offense is going to be fun in year one. So, like, that's the game I would recommend not losing if you're Kalen DeBoer in Alabama, but it's one I think could be trickier than you might think traditionally with Kentucky, even, you know, at the peak of what Mark Stoops had going on there.
1: Yeah, I remember I heard, I think, Saban's last trip up there, and Alabama won by 4 touchdowns. We were there for that. And but again, it's one of those you don't.

0: really know. And if your information is correct, and we don't know about that offensive line, that's a tough thing to sit around and go, okay, let's see how it looks, because it better look good.
1: Yeah, absolutely. And it, just from a PR stance, like, Kentucky might wind up being a great team. Like, let's say Kentucky goes, wins 11 games or whatever in Will Stein's first season, not to just dump expectations on top of him. Like, if you're an Alabama fan and you see them lose that game, like, you just lost to Kentucky. You know, that didn't happen previously here. It would feel a lot like that Vanderbilt game a few years ago, where it's like, oh, well, Alabama just doesn't lose to Vanderbilt. And maybe, you know, it turned out later on that Vanderbilt was getting it going. Vanderbilt was really good. But, I mean, that just doesn't matter in the heads of, I guess, your constituency as the Alabama football coach. Like, Alabama fans, like, it's just unacceptable to lose to Kentucky.
0: And then 2 weeks later at South Carolina, Alabama nearly lost that game 2 years ago. They probably should have lost it last year, and they have a very strong defensive line, so O-line better be good.
1: Yes. Yeah, absolutely. That might be the real test of the offensive line in that one, especially, I mean, Dylan Stewart's back. Seems like South Carolina under Shane Beamer has kind of been good every other year. Almost got Alabama in the down year last year. Now, that was obviously in Columbia. But, yeah, that's another early SEC game you kind of have circled before, you know, you go to Mississippi State, which, I mean, feels like you should beat Mississippi State. And you get into the real meat of it, Georgia, Tennessee, Texas A&M.
0: Alabama will have a perfect season. You can bank it. At least that's what somebody told me today. Great talk to you, Matt Stahl, joining us with a tutorial on basket weaving. I took easier courses than that in college. We'll take a short break. We come back with more right after this.
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21: It's Evan Cohen. Coming up Monday, the Knicks and Thunder have been waiting for their next opponents. I'll tell you just how concerned they should be about rust. 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

0: And I-Man is up next. Good afternoon.
1: Hey there, Paul. Good afternoon. Thanks for taking my call.
0: Thank you.
1: You know, it's been an interesting show. Let me ask you a few questions here.
0: Please.
1: How many of your callers do you think would, your callers, not your listeners, because we don't know what they do. We've never heard them. But how many of your callers actually read Vanity Fair?
0: I would say under 1%.
1: Oh, absolutely. That's exactly what I was thinking. But I tell you what, they've got a 110% attitude and a thought of, and opinion about it. But you're on page.
2: Is there anything that's been more popular than wishing I'm in dead? Honk if you haven't wished I'm in dead, because it doesn't bother me. I mean, I've got stamina that most people don't have. And, you know, Chris is always talking about how I punch down. Well, I feel like I'm punching down anytime I mention Chris's name. I mean, he's foolish. He's a foolish thought. What do you think about the new Stones and McCartney stuff coming out? What I've heard has been very well done.
0: Okay. I'm glad you brought that up. And by the way, I've seen a few of the people wishing you ill, and it's pretty disgusting. Back to your question. I don't know, a couple of years ago, I was on a plane one night, and McCartney had a new record out, and I listened to it, and I just said to myself, and as a musician, you're not going to like this. Why am I listening to a guy that has written some of the greatest songs ever? And these may be good artistically, but I just don't really want to hear it. So that's kind of where I am on, you know, people in their 80s dropping new material.
2: Well, now, these last two particular albums actually have very good tracks on them. And,
0: okay.
2: And I know Swamp Dogg is listening, because I ask you those questions because Swamp Dogg's an 80-year-old listener, too. you know, Swamp Dogg, way back a long time ago, your daddy said, there's some things you do privately in the shower, but just don't use all the hot water. And the next time you come on here thinking you're going to sing one of your originals, just go to the bedroom and pull the covers up and lock the door so we don't have to be a part of it. Thank you, Paul. Ward and Eagle, have a good weekend.
0: Thank you very, very much. Chris is up next in South Carolina.
3: I apologize, Paul. I about dropped my meatball sub, Paul. I couldn't drop that thing. I mean, you ain't never mentioning me punching down, punching nowhere, punching nothing. Every time you put my name in a sentence, you always the victim. But anyway, Paul, going back to it, I love your guests. I really do. Your guests actually save the show sometimes when you out. And so you get to learn something. You get a little bit of everything. You get to listen to, like you at the circus sometime, like that clown that just got off the phone. You get to have John. You got all ages. I mean, you get live updates in college football all year round. Only college show, period. Only sports show I know that talk college football all year round, the Paul Feinbaum Show. The job y'all do every day. I know I'm very opinionated, but something like this, you ask the question, I'm going to tell you. I'm going to give y'all flowers. Y'all do y'all job. Y'all do a damn good job. And we enjoy it. And that's why everybody keep coming back. And that's why I was saying earlier that people can't recreate your show, because this right here is like the perfect storm. I mean, you get a little bit of everything. Jerry Springer, everything, Paul. And y'all doing an awesome job, and I appreciate you. And I thank y'all for taking time to understand me and get to know me, because I love this show, and I'm glad I'm a part of it. Ah, man, get a life, man. Y'all, that first part of your call, you wrote it down. Hey, don't cry. I'm coming. Have a nice day, Paul.
0: Thank you very much. Let me check in with Paul in Birmingham. Paul, good afternoon to you.
4: Hey, Paul, this is Paul from Birmingham. I own a liquor store in Mountain Brook, Alabama. This is really just a plug for my store. I didn't really want to talk shop with you, but just wanted to, you know, push some ideas with you, and maybe, you know, you want to come.
0: So, Paul, okay, first of all, I don't live that far from you, so where is your store, and what's it called?
4: Fine, right off of Overton Road.
0: Okay.
4: We sell beer, wine, liquor. I'm sure you're more of a sophisticated guy yourself. You're probably
0: not really
4: for a nice Cabernet.
0: Okay.
5: Anyways,
0: listen, I hate to ask you this, Paul. Do you deliver? Do you deliver? Because I could use a bottle right now.
5: Yes, I could deliver to you right now, Paul.
0: Want. Well, what's the name of your store, just in case I'm lost tonight on the way home?
5: It is Overton and Vine. You pass okay. by it every day, I'm sure.
0: I bet I do. I am not far from you. I will tell my wife, who's more of the she's more of the connoisseur in the family than I am, I will check you out.
5: Yes, please do, Paul. Love your show, Paul. Just wanted to kind of give a plug to my shop, but I love your show.
0: I really appreciate that. I will try to come by, and who doesn't need a good Cabernet on a Friday night? Swamp Dog is up next.
6: Hello, Mr. Paul. Thank you for taking the time to talk to me today.
0: Thank you.
6: I hope I'm not one of those people that you dread hearing from.
0: Not at all.
6: Something like that earlier. And as far as, you know, I know I can't sing worth a darn. I know that. But I at least think I sound better than Sparks down than yesterday. I think you got to give me that much anyhow, right?
0: I do. And by the way, you do. That was an unfortunate rendition.
6: Yeah, well, I couldn't figure out what he was doing, to tell you the truth. But I want to talk to you about football, if you'll let me do that for a minute. I want to talk about the administrator's role, if it goes to 24 teams, and if they follow the same model that they followed when there was 12 teams, it's an insult to the fans' intelligence who follow all these teams. Their football team. You know, the way they've been doing it, if you finish at number 14 and you're not one of the 12 and you ain't done it in 2 years, you're fired. They're going to find somebody else. So now that we go to 24 teams and you finish at number 22, do they think that we're so naive that we believe that we got the right guy in them because he's got that magic label as a playoff team next to his name?
0: Swamp Dog, thank you very much for the call. We're open for business for 2 more hours, in case you were wondering.
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0: Second half of the show is live. We have a great deal to dig into, especially coming from this new bill being proposed. 26 of the 32 D1 commissioners have sent a letter to Maria Cantwell and Ted Cruz supporting their potential Senate bill to regulate college sports. You would think this is a really good story, except nothing yet from the Big Ten and the SEC. Greg Sankey says the league plans to review the Senate bills before offering any opinion. Same from Tony Petitti. You would think they would have a pretty good understanding of what is going on. Right now, they're more focused on the SCORE Act, which has been on the tips of every leader's head. Now, that could get out of the House. It will not get out of the Senate. A little bit of information there. Julie is up next in Mississippi. Julie, good afternoon.
1: Good afternoon, Paul. I apologize. I was fooled. I was seeing a parody account. But anyway, I had noticed that Lane Kiffin had not posted so long, and he always, you know, he's addicted to posting on Twitter. It's been like 6 days, but he's doing it as his dog. But anyway, I thought that LSU had told him not to, but it was a parody account. But can I say something from yesterday?
0: Of course.
1: You had a caller who said he wished someone else that had gone to Ole Miss would give their opinion like he did. And I did want to say this. When I got to Ole Miss, my English teacher told us to write an essay on what we thought about the flag, the rebel flag. And in my essay, what it reminded us of, what it meant to us. And I said that it reminded me of going to Jackson, Mississippi and watching Archie Manning and waving my flag, and that was it, you know. And then it wasn't until I took history with David Sansing that he told us about the I can't even think of his name right now, but the first man to be in, you know who I'm talking about.
0: James Meredith.
1: Yes. Now, he still lives in Oxford, and he still goes to the Ole Miss games, and everyone loves that guy. But anyway, that...
0: Yeah, but by the way, this was the first black person to desegregate Ole Miss.
1: Right. And so anyway, we had never... the whole point of saying this is when we went to football games, Mississippi State had their cowbells, we had our flags. And no one ever, ever thought about a civil war. So I just wanted to.
0: I really don't, Julie. I don't remember. I grew up in that era, and you saw the rebel flag. It was just part of the tapestry of an Ole Miss game. It became an issue later. My first recollection of it becoming an issue was Tuberville bringing it up in the 90s. It may have come up earlier. I don't remember. But by then, so much had changed in the country. And so the irony is that Tuberville was the first to bring, if he was the first to bring it up, is interesting.
1: Yeah. Well, I know, like, there's a high school right now in Tennessee that still has the flag. You know, it's
0: really
1: always confusing.
0: The problem is, and Julie, we're both from the South. I'm not trying to act like I'm not from the South. I mean, everybody knows I am, but I didn't grow up around much conversation about the Confederacy, and I've had people who pay a lot of attention to that try to explain to me the difference between all the flags. Not that I think you could convince anyone of that, but if you're a Southerner and if you had relatives in the Confederacy, you're probably a lot more in tune with it as opposed to relatives who were not even in this country at the time of that war.
1: Right. When we lived in Indiana, no one ever thought about the war. And when we moved back south, it was like everybody's talking about it. So it's just crazy. The whole mindset's crazy depending on where you live in the country. But anyway, I just wanted to throw that in, that people were certainly not thinking about the war when they went to football games. Anyway.
0: No, you're right. Hey, thank you, Julie. I remember as a 6-year-old, we went to some recreation of a battle, and I'm like, I didn't know what I was watching. And, you know, I mean, I knew people that literally, you know, took great pride in visiting these battlefields. I mean, the only time I ever remember as a kid, my parents took me to Gettysburg. That was pretty significant. I remember that, but I don't remember any of the southern battlefields. Rick is up next in Houston. Rick, good afternoon.
2: Hey, good afternoon, Paul. Didn't really get to watch the show much this week. Had some doctor's appointments and other things going on, but I played a little catch-up this morning. And, Paul, one quick observation before I get to the gist of my phone call is that anytime that Swamp Dog says he knows what he's talking about, I think that we can unequivocally be pretty sure that there's a 99.9% probability that he absolutely doesn't know what he's talking about. But Paul, yesterday you had Davis Dennis Jr. on, correct?
0: And I can confirm that.
2: If I'm not mistaken, Mr. Dennis is 82 years old. Is that not? Am I correct in that?
0: No. His father is 82 years old. We had Dennis Jr. on.
2: Okay. All right. Well, then I guess Google was wrong. But Paul, you had a couple of callers. One, a guy named Adam, that wanted you to give equal time to today's players and all this, like their opinions would make how Mr. Dennis felt maybe not have as much credence. And I mean, Paul, excuse me, how are we anyone to try to discredit or tell someone that how he feels and how he perceives this certain issue is not trying to use the right word here, Paul?
0: Well, don't worry about it. Just use it.
2: To discredit it or to make it not as worthwhile, I guess. I don't. There's a word that I'm looking for that I just can't find, but I found that a little bit disturbing. But then, Paul, the most
0: so Rick, let me ask you a question because the Dennis interview might be one of the most polarizing we've had here in a very long time. And for those who didn't hear the interview, I mean, his father was a civil rights leader in Mississippi, and he said he grew up in Jackson, Mississippi. But he was terrified to go back to Oxford. And you know, he was clearly confirming, even though he disagreed with Kiffin doing what he did, he was confirming the initial concerns of what Kiffin had to say.
2: Yes, and I caught that. And you know, I heard him where he also kind of blasted Lane for not speaking up about it while he was there. Which are both, you know, from, and I can understand from his viewpoint, both are valid points. A, he feels how he feels, and B, you know, he.
0: But Rick, let me ask you a question. I mean, I know you're an LSU fan, but if you're Lane, I'm not, and don't take this as a affirmation, because I thought what Kiffin did was pretty silly, but where is Kiffin going to go in 2023 or 4 or 5 to undo what happened and the concerns of parents or grandparents in particular of what happened in the 60s?
2: Paul, there's absolutely nothing that Lane Kiffin can do, because you can't undo history. Correct?
0: I mean, you can. I mean, and I've lived in the South throughout my entire life, and you know, I mean, I saw it when I grew up. I'm not like I grew up in Memphis, Tennessee, which borders Arkansas to the west and Mississippi to the south. And yeah, I mean, and it's very much a Mississippi type of town because it's on the Mississippi River. You have to at least go across the bridge to get to Arkansas. We used to go to Mississippi on Saturday night when I was 14 and 15. I wasn't driving, but my friends did because you could get beer. You know, in certain places, it wasn't legal. To say I wasn't aware of all that, I was, but it wasn't like when you grow up in these environments, you don't think about it that much. You know what took place, you know what's happening, but you're also a 10-year-old or a 12-year-old, and you're not capable of compressing and processing the information like we can today.
2: Absolutely. You know, Paul, I guess my point, and I wanted to address Tom as well from Alpharetta, who kept asking you if you had seen a white person perpetrate physical violence onto a black. I'm sorry, Paul. I mean, what line of thinking is it that you have to see that to say that?
0: But Rick, let me also tell you, as somebody who's been around, I knew where he was coming from. Seeing through racially tinged comments is one of the easiest things in the world to do. Let's take a break. We are coming back after this.
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0: And we are back, and Tracy is up next. Good afternoon, Tracy.
1: Hi, how are you?
0: Very well.
1: So I just really wanted to touch on the conversation in regards to the Confederate flag. And, you know, I heard you saying to one of the callers about, you know, some people have family members that were in the Confederate. And really all I wanted to say is, like, one of the callers saying we can't rewrite history. Exactly true. But we should learn from it. And any pride for a hate symbol is just ignorant. It doesn't matter if it was your grandpappy that was in the Confederate. You shouldn't display it. They should be taken down and never displayed. It is definitely a sign of hate, and it belongs abolished. And that's really all I wanted to call.
0: Well, Tracy, listen, I want to make this clear. I'm not. I don't know the. I don't know what I am since I was born in the South, but my parents were New Yorkers. I guess I'm a Southerner, but I wasn't around for the Civil War, nor do I have any connection to it. I was simply relating what I've heard from people who do have a direct connection to that war.
1: Right, and I'm just saying that those people that are saying that they have some kind of pride in that flag are pure ignorant. It's a symbol of hate, and to try to make anything more out of it is like putting lipstick on a pig.
0: Okay.
1: It does.
0: And where do you live? You live in Massachusetts, is that correct?
1: Yes.
0: Okay. That's fair. Listen, I don't have an answer for you, but I know some other people will. Thank you so much for the call. Tom is up next in Georgia. Hello, Tom.
2: Yeah, Paul, I'm just responding to the guy. Where does the guy live that called mentioned my name? Where does he live? Do you know?
0: Yes, I believe that was that the guy from Houston? Yeah, Rick from Houston.
2: I don't know. But that's okay. That's okay. Now you see why I have been specific, although it's rather redundant, and I was thinking today, Tom, don't mention two things, Johnny Balk and snake handling, okay? Don't mention those two things. Here we go. I mentioned where I have been. It's like legend said, if you don't know, you don't know. I lived it. And I don't mean in their sense, okay? I fought for them. I actually got my ass whipped many times defending people. In the last 61 years, and you know this as well as anybody, the Civil Rights Act of 1964 and I think 65, if I'm correct, mm-hmm. That's 60-something years. I'm not talking about Mac Charles Parker's lynching. I'm not talking about Emmett Till's killing. I'm not talking about the things that I know far better than them. The one question I'd ask him, have you ever heard the word Reconstruction? You see, all of these people that mouth off about the South, the Civil War, the Civil Rights, you know, what it was, is most of us project Sterling Park. When you nail them down, they don't even know what the hell they're talking about. They don't even know when integration came in 57. They don't even know what state it came in, see? James Meredith, I know all of that. He's saying, how can Tom say anything when all of this has occurred? I'm talking about the last 61 years of protection that the federal government has given the blacks in this nation, which is the greatest act probably since emancipation. Now, this is me. But when I do, I tell people where, what, and when. And it may piss them off. It also may disgust people. I'm saying I know this because I grew up in this thing. Everybody in the South, on the South side or poor side of a Southern town, in the state of Mississippi, Alabama, even South Carolina and so forth, they either know someone or were connected with someone who was a member of the Klan. And I didn't say that everybody's a member of the Klan. I'm saying they knew someone. And unfortunately, it was law enforcement that was the hotbed of it. And I know this because I know who was in it. My father-in-law was a policeman. So when I get specific and it sounds redundant and I say this happened on that day, this guy, that boy, it's to say I know what the hell I'm talking about. That's all. And I'm telling you, this man has not seen in the last 61 years any act of terror in these southern states, or we would have heard about it. See, that's all I'm saying. And all he spits off, I just can't believe he could say that. He don't even know what the hell he's talking about. That's all. Now, everybody add up your years and go back. go back to the Act 465, and that was brought about by my friend, not friend, a guy I knew who killed the three civil rights workers. Why did it happen? It happened because he wasn't convicted, okay, for the murder. So how did they get him? They brought in a new act called the Civil Rights Act. And they got him on civil rights violations. He only got 12 years. Should have got life for the bastard. He got 12 years, served about 9. And his name was Alton Wayne Robertson. That's why I said, look it the hell up, because I know what the hell I'm talking about. Now, I'll never mention it again. And I hated that I mentioned it again, because it sounded like I just want to talk about it. I don't want to talk about it, but it's a disservice to black people in this country when you tell them or promulgate or project that they can't drive across the state of Mississippi in the daytime. And that's a disservice to the blacks. It's a disservice to the blacks coming.
0: Okay. Thank you, Tom. I appreciate your call. Rodney is in Memphis. So hello, Rodney.
3: Hey, Paul. How are you?
0: Very well.
3: Good. Hey, look, I just wanted to make a quick comment. I was listening to your commentary about Ole Miss and the rebel flag. And my brother, like I said, I'm calling from Memphis. My brother was a football standout back in the 80s at Craigmont High School. And consequently, he would be recruited highly by a lot of the schools in the SEC, even at University of Miami. But he chose Vanderbilt. And in 1990, he spoke out. Against, they were playing Ole Miss, and he was interviewed and he spoke out against the rebel flag and said he was recruited by Ole Miss, but he could never play for Ole Miss because of the rebel flag. Now, the thing about it is that having grown up here in Memphis, I played Little League baseball. It was Kitty League baseball, and we had the rebel flag on our uniform sleeve. I mean, I didn't do nothing about it. I love the colors until my grandparents made me aware of what the flag represented. I have no problems with the flag. I have no problems with Ole Miss in terms of what it represented. I know that when my brother spoke out and they played it against Ole Miss at home, I mean, they were throwing bottles at him. They, you know, he took a lot of criticism, which probably hurt his football career as well. But it is, it's heritage, it's history. And a lot of people here, as you know, in the South, you know, this is a part of their heritage, and it's part of the history. As a black man here in Memphis, I have no problem with the rebel flag. In fact, I love everything about the South. I love the South. My parents originally were from the up north, the Midwest, but I grew up here. So for a lot of us here in the South, in Memphis, a lot of black people, and especially in North Mississippi, take pride in the rebel flag because a lot of the people's ancestors, black ancestors here in this area, fought for the Confederacy. My great-great-great-grandfather, he fought for the Union Army here in Memphis. So, but at any rate, I just wanted to say the commentary is raising awareness, and thank you very much.
0: Thank you, Rodney. Be well. Great to hear from you. And why don't we take a short break? We'll continue the conversation. We're not going anywhere. We're here for another 90 minutes. We do have a guest coming up in a moment that will update you on the machinations of college football, Ben Portnoy, but we'll be back to your calls as soon as we complete that. We'll be right back.
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6: Here is your latest Middle Tennessee weather. Saturday will be partly sunny with a high near 90. Winds from the south-southwest at 5 to 10 miles per hour, gusting up to 20. Overnight, partly cloudy with a low around 66. Sunday turns sunny and hotter, reaching near 93 with south winds 5 to 15 miles per hour and gusts up to 20. 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
18: Temba Shawinga, is this her moment? 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

0: We're back, and how about this headline from the Sports Business Journal? Power Four ways governance reset as NIL spending strains revenue sharing. Okay, so Sark said the other day, you didn't get a lot of attention because he was too busy trashing Ole Miss, but there's a lot of sentiment for breaking away and having your own rules. That's realistic. You're going to sign up or you don't, but if you do, here's our rules. Here's how this thing is going to work. And Ben Portnoy joining us. Ben, thanks for the time. It seems like in about 12 days, that's going to be one of the many topics after Lane Kiffin when the SEC meets in Destin. Good afternoon. What can you tell us?
1: Yeah, hey, Paul, thanks for having me. No, I think there's, you know, a couple things. Look, I think that there's a lot of consternation within the system right now about basically the way that the revenue sharing cap has played out, which is that it's essentially done nothing and it's been kind of non-existent. It's sort of a cap in name only. And that, you know, short of whether it's federal intervention or some sort of change in the way that things are going and the way that things are, you know, enforced, a lot of the conferences, and in particular the SEC and the Big Ten, see this as sort of like a final stand or a final option of like, hey, if the stuff that we've created and this thing, this settlement that we all agreed on isn't working the way we designed it to, and the NCAA can't do anything and so on and so forth, the only really other option for us is to go and decide to kind of effectively govern ourselves. And that's sort of where things stand right now.
0: Well, listen, it sounds great, and there's a lot of ammunition and momentum, but what does that really mean?
1: It's a good question, and I've gotten mixed answers from, you know, everyone you talk to. I think that, I think it's a couple of different things. I think it's one, it's basically be able to create one, you know, a hard cap in some capacity, whether can the leagues enforce that maybe more specifically than others. Can

0: But I think if you start there and keep it sort of general, you can kind of build around it from there.
1: So, Ben, on a couple other subjects, I know you did Amelia Island and all the conversation about the CFP. It just seems endless. Doesn't seem like there's a resolution. What is your view on where that is?
0: You know, I think that the CFP is still in a little bit of a holding pattern. I mean, look, at the end of the day, the way that the structure has been set up has been such that it is basically, you know, Greg Sankey and Tony Petitti have to agree. And right now, they don't currently agree. And so given that, you know, we're sort of at a stalemate still. I think that, you know, in speaking with people around the SEC, I think that there is a growing, you know, sort of growing sentiment of being okay with the idea of 24, but I think there's still some complications. And I think that, you know, there's a couple. For example, one is what kind of new money is coming in because of this. So, for example, if you go to 24 teams, you're almost certainly getting rid of the conference championship games. Those conference championship games across the Power Four generate, you know, ballpark $200 million, give or take. So first of all, you have to make the conferences whole on that money that they're giving up. The second part of it is how much are these games actually going to be worth? And the answer is not totally clear. So, you know, if you're saying, and I'm speculating here a little bit, but, you know, kind of optimistically say that these eight new games that are essentially first and second round games are worth, you know, $400 million. Well, if you got to make up the $200 million you're giving up out of the conference title games, you're really only talking about $200 million to add a bunch of games and to really have to rejigger the schedule and everything else that comes with that. And I think that, you know, when you spread that out across the SEC, across the other conferences, it's just not really enough money to totally, truly make this thing worth it. And I think that when you throw it on top of that, you know, ESPN and Fox are obviously involved in these conversations, and there's certainly different, you know, sentiments about what each of those networks might want out of this. ESPN has made pretty clear that they'd like to stay at 12 and they don't prefer a 2014 playoff. Fox would prefer it, and as it would open some inventory that they might be able to bid on. So there's a lot of things at play here and a lot of moving pieces, but that's a long-winded way of saying we haven't really changed anything other than the fact that there's maybe a little bit more back-of-the-napkin math being done.
1: I mean, I feel like I'm missing something, but you've just unloaded. I mean, is there anything else going on in all these spaces?
0: it's no shortage of stuff going on in college sports these days. You know, certainly there's obviously discussion about Capitol Hill and what might come from the SCORE Act. And, you know, there's discussion about a joint bill between Ted Cruz and Maria Cantwell out of the Senate as well. I think that it's, you know, I still think there are people in college sports who are hopeful that something might come through. But I think that, you know, at least personally, and I think a lot of other folks, I think there's a lot of I'll believe it when I see it kind of thing with the Capitol Hill approach.
1: Yeah, Ben, I don't mean to rain on it because today's a good day and a lot of your colleagues are reporting breathlessly about all of this because I'm sure they're being fed some of this information directly from senators who love nothing more than sports publicity. But realistically, the ball seems to be moving up the field. The presidential commission is generating a lot of buzz. But when we see Congress shut down here in a few months, which they will, and very quickly because it's an election year, do you think anything will have happened substantively other than a lot of chatter?
0: I think I lean more toward chatter than probably action, but I think that, you know, you're right. I think there's a little bit of a window here of when can something get done. I think the reality is Congress will go into recess in, I believe, early August. And if something's not accomplished by then, you know, then you're getting into the elections and midterms and all of that. And I'm skeptical that there's really anything that's, you know, going to be taken up at that point. And so if you're college sports leaders and your kind of hopes right now are that whether it's the SCORE Act that there's been some talk could get voted on next week, whether it's this joint bill between Cantwell and Cruz, there's, you know, at least some optimism around both of those things. But I think that, you know, neither necessarily, you know, we'll see with the Cruz and Cantwell bill and what that actually entails. But there's still yet to be one of these bills that has come forward that is a silver bullet and B, actually has enough legs to get through both the House and the Senate. And I think that because of that, it's

0: it's a lot more probably bluster than it is, you know, true action.
1: And the understatement of the day, Ben, even 2 months ago when all this started percolating with the White House, I mean, politics was very polarizing. It is significantly more today as a result of a number of things that have come in from every different direction. Hey, anyway, great to hear from you. We'll see you soon, Ben. Ben Portnoy, SBJ, joining us. We head to the break. We have phone calls the rest of the way. Can't wait to talk to you right after this.
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0: And we are back. Final few minutes of this hour, and Renita is up next. Good afternoon.
1: Good afternoon, Paul. Thank you for having
0: there.
1: Me.
0: Thank you.
1: All right. I just wanted to call and comment on the previous caller, who I didn't catch his name, but I believe he said that he lived in Memphis, Tennessee.
0: Rodney in Memphis.
1: Talked about the, I'm sorry?
0: Rodney was his name.
1: Okay, Rodney in Memphis. So I'm calling in response to Rodney in Memphis. And Rodney stated that most black people love or something, and that something to that effect, the rebel flag. And that's just not true. Rodney needs to speak for himself. Most black people don't love the rebel flag because of what it stands for. And so if Rodney wants to love it, that's his business. He can love it. But he needs to speak for himself and not for the rest of us, because we don't.
0: Yeah, Renita, I was surprised by that, because in my history, I've heard more people, almost all people, echo what you just said versus what he said.
1: Yes, absolutely, Paul. I'm from Mississippi. I was born and raised in Mississippi. I have family in Memphis as well, and that's just not true. So, you know, Rodney from Memphis can speak for Rodney from Memphis and not for the rest of us, because we don't echo that sentiment.
0: Thank you, Renita. Thank you very, very much for calling. Long is up next in South Carolina.
2: I ain't touching that one. I'm not getting even close. I hope this is the end to Social Issues Week, because we need to get back on track here. And but anyhow, Paul, you asked about callers versus guests. I'm more in favor of, you know, more heavy callers than guests. But however, when you have Stinchcomb, Kublik, Reese, Fowler, those guys on, I learn a lot. I really do. And then Marty and McGee. Which one is not the name dropping redneck Conor McGregor lookalike? Which one is that?
0: Long, I'll have to study that issue and get back to you.
2: I don't know which one's Marty and which one's McGee.
0: Okay, let me do that.
2: The beard, the one I like, the brown beard.
0: Okay, one has glasses, and he's a little bit older. That would be Ryan McGee, and Marty's a little younger. Maybe a little. I think would Marty look like Conor McGregor? Probably Marty would look like Conor McGregor more than McGee would.
2: Okay, that's where I was going with that. It just seems like every Marty story is like, "Hey man, you ain't gonna believe this. I'm sitting there in Jimmy Johnson's barn and just hanging out. By the way, it is absolutely gorgeous, and you ain't gonna believe who walked in. You're not going to believe this. George Strait with Willie Nelson on his back. He just came on in. I mean, Jimmy had like, well, he's 10 times.
0: Yeah, Marty of the two has better hair, I think, too.
2: I'm not good at judging stuff like that, but I'll take your word for. Well, should I take your word for that, Paul?
0: It's a little. Marty's hair is a little bit slick back. McGee's, I think you're talking about Marty, if I had to guess.
2: Okay, that's not the reason. I'll try to make the end of this the reason I'm calling in. JD really went after me hard. He really, really did. And I think the problem is that he has with my calls is my fault. Is because whenever I call in and talk to him, I try to dumb them down. Because I think you have to really dumb them down. Maybe a third grade reading level will help out. It just seems like he always misses the bus. And when I say bus, I think we all know what bus I'm talking about, the short bus. You know, all right, JD, if you're listening, I hope you are, brother. Take your indoor helmet off and listen. Have your mama clean your ears out really quick with some Q-tips, you know, the things you call magic sticks with cotton balls on the end, and listen. Yesterday, you referred to Dr. Kevorkian. You were going to change your position to him. Okay, he's dead. But that sounds like something stupid you would do. And by the way, he only assisted in suicides for people that were terminally ill, not terminally stupid. So you were out to lunch either way. here are a couple things people will never say about JD, Paul. You ready?
0: Yeah.
2: He's sharp. He's taken. He's funny. What a go-getter. He is so athletic. Look how well-groomed he is. He's a scholar. He's reliable. Oh, wait a minute. He is reliably bad on his calls. He's gifted, relevant, and finally, non-incestual. And on that note, JD, you are at the bottom of the gene pool, and there is no lifeguard on duty. But I want to end this positively with you. I want you to have an incredible weekend with your sister at the prom. And remember, no always means no, even if it's your sister. Take care, Paul. Be safe.
0: JD is up next.
3: Oh, I'm so proud of Long. He finally brought it. I mean, I was disappointed yesterday in him, but he brought it. He's been practicing. He's been practicing in the mirror, and me and his mama's been hoping he would. You know, we've talked about it and talked about it when I go over to pick her up for our dates and stuff. And he brought it today, and I'm proud of him. But that's not why I called today. I called today. Can I be open and honest?
0: I wish you would.
3: If you don't mind. We've talked about Lane Kiffin. We've talked about the Rebel flag. We've talked about basket weaving. We've talked about Lane Kiffin. We've talked about the Rebel flag. And can we just talk about my ingrown toenail or my sore right toe or something? Because this week has been horrible on me. I mean, I just want to take a nap on Elm Street. You know what I mean? It's I hope we get it out of our system this week and we get it back on track. And Chris from South Carolina, you're a bootlicker. I'm sorry to say it. And man, you keep being you. Everybody respects you, but I think you disrespected Dylan today because he's in the 1% that reads Vanity Fair. He dresses up in their clothing line, and he's got a book club. And I think you just disrespected him just a little bit. Long, I am so proud of you. You finally brought a call. When I see your mom tonight at dinner, we'll celebrate you with a glass of wine or something. Great call, Long. You are awesome. Thank you, Paul.
0: Wow, what a response. By the way, I know some people are driving along or watching saying this show has to be scripted. I promise you, if it was scripted, that guy would have had a better response to the evisceration that had occurred prior to that. Why don't we take a break? We are here for one more hour. You want to give us a ring? Afraid to give this number out, but I will. 855-242-7285.

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10: 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Yay. 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
1: Hughes looks like he just spent the night in a haunted mansion.
0: Okay, hear me out. Zamboni fights.
23: Whoa there. These takes are hot. Call 1-844-4CHIRPIN starting April 18th. And don't forget to catch the Stanley Cup playoffs live on...

0: And welcome back. Final hour. We will try to get to all of you in this last 60 minutes. Let me check in with John up next in Huntsville, Alabama. Hello, John.
1: Good afternoon, Paul. First time caller, long time listener.
0: Thank you very much.
1: What I was calling about is one of the things, a comment on the flag. Flag or no flag, it's not going to change a thing in modern day times. The next thing, as much as you're on the main Kiffin bandwagon, I do want to say, I mean, I count an 8-4 schedule at best, possibly 6-6 worst. So, I mean, me personally, I think Lane's a used car salesman, pretty much close to a fraud, but, you know, that's just my opinion.
0: Hey, John, I just have one thing to say about that. I got some friends who are used car salesmen. I think you insulted them.
1: Well, you know, if the shoe fits, wear it.
0: Appreciate that very much. So let me check in with Bash. I'm sure he's got an opinion on that.
2: Please do not set me up for failure, Paul Feinbaum, but I got a question. Has Paul from Birmingham made that delivery to your house yet?
0: Now, well, I don't know. I'm not home, but I'll check the security the security system and see if he's dropped the Cabernet off.
2: Yeah, I was assuming you were checking every single commercial break before you had to get back on camera. But now, Paul, the show's been—it's all about basket weaving, the Confederate flag, and Lane Kiffin. Aren't these your three favorite subjects, Bash Brother?
0: Yeah. I when the week began, I thought to myself, this would be a good week to talk about the battlefield flag or the rebel flag. I mean, I don't even know the names of all the Confederate flags, but there's probably about 800 of them.
2: And that's more than I even, that's 790 is more than I know at my head. I know it's a shame, but I did have a question, Paul, I thought yesterday, I wanted to run by you. Say I traveled in time, Paul, 2 years ago, and I were to go up to you and tell you, Paul, one of these two teams are going to win a college football national championship, the Ole Miss Rebels or the Indiana Hoosiers. Who would you have told me?
0: Well, I would have 100 times out of 100 chosen Ole Miss.
2: 100%. I think that's the difference in the dynamic of the coaches and Lane Kiffin and Kurt Cignetti, Paul. Kurt Cignetti had the choice last year to take some of these job offers like the Michigan job, the Penn State job. These are better programs on paper, right, than Indiana. But what did he do? He stuck with his program, and he did what Lane Kiffin has never done and win a national championship as the head coach.
0: Well, no, all that's true. I think Cignetti was in a better position to win. He also doesn't have wandering eyes like Kiffin.
2: Wandering eyes like Kiffin. Like, even as we speak today, Paul, it's like we talked about this in the beginning of the offseason, January, like all these NFL coaches are firing, or these teams are firing their head coaches. Just wait if Lane Kiffin's on the waiting list to take that vacancy. But I will say, Paul, you did bring up another subject on today's show of what would the callers prefer, more caller-heavy show or a heavy guest, you know, even lineup. I will just say this, Paul, about one guest you had on the show today. Blake Tottenmeier. You brought back sweet Blake Tottenmeier on the show, Paul. He was here just a week ago. What did you think I thought of Blake Tottenmeier's segment with you?
0: Well, I don't know, because I think he's one of the best guests we have. I'm deducting that you don't think so.
2: Look, today's conversation with you was much better, but I still have one problem, Paul.
0: What is that?
2: These are all of my points I brought up to you this whole week. Everything that freaking hypocrite stole from me that I talked to you about this week with Lane Kiffin and Ole Miss, he just stole and just made his own take today.
0: Now, Bash, so you're accusing
2: Go ahead.
0: Blake Tottenmeier of stealing your material Meanwhile, while you're doing whatever you are doing, Blake Totmeyer is in Baton Rouge interviewing Kiffin and his boss, and you're saying he stole from you?
2: No, I'm not saying that he stole from me with his interviews with Lane Kiffin and the athletic director there, Paul. I'm saying his perspective of his review of what's going on in LSU with Lane Kiffin is what I told you yesterday. He has to succeed there. If not, this is going to be the worst decision on top of terrible decisions he's made in his career. Worse than him leaving Alabama as the offensive coordinator to go to Florida Atlantic, Paul. If he had just waited a few like months later, Paul, and won a second national championship, every school in the country, Paul, would have offered him the head coaching job. But no, I had to get out of here right now to go to Florida Atlantic. And that is not as bad as a story, Paul, of him leaving the Ole Miss Rebels, where they were on the verge of winning a national championship, and now he has to start back over.
0: But, Bash, I don't know anyone who really believed. I mean, I'm usually for the SEC. I picked Miami to beat Ole Miss that day in Phoenix because I just didn't think Ole Miss, they played better than I even thought they would. Nobody really thought they were going to win the national championship. And by the way, nobody really even thought they were going to beat Georgia.
2: Again, Paul, they did it a year ago. They did it against Kirby Smart and the Georgia Bulldogs a year ago.
0: It's not
2: like it's impossible. It's like
0: it helps to right. Listen. You know what I'm troubled by, Bash, is you're just absolute hatred for Lane Kiffin. I don't understand it. Where does that come from?
2: You don't understand my hatred. I just brought up why 10 years ago he left my team at the national championship to get their ass curb stopped by Deshaun Watson. That is the
0: Bash, first of all, he got fired. He'd already accepted a job, and Saban said, you're gone. You're not staying here another week because you're doing such a lousy job.
2: A lousy job, Paul, that you know. It's like he was riding the wave of last year's season, winning the championship. But let's be honest, Paul. Derrick Henry was their running back, was the best player on the team. It's like, tell me this, Paul, if you think I'm right or wrong about this. Is Jake Coker of the 10 last national championships the worst quarterback to win a national title?
0: Absolutely. Everybody knows that.
2: Then That's what I'm saying, and that's the credit that we gave Lane Kiffin. He's the man that, I coached 3 SDC Offensive Players of the Year in a row. I'm so wonderful. Look at me, Paul.
0: Just Bash, the truth is that all Lane Kiffin had to do was show up for work on that Saturday in Atlanta. Just be alert and call a couple of plays with the best team. He couldn't do that, and Saban fired him. The next day. It's as simple as that. Thanks for the call. Squirrel is up next.
3: I'm going to change the subject just a little bit. You're a student of history just like me. Do you know, have you ever heard the name Holt Collier?
0: Yes, and I don't know where I heard it, but I have heard it.
3: Probably because he was the guide for Teddy Roosevelt in 1902 during the famous bear hunt where they roped the bear and tied him to the tree, and Teddy refused to shoot it, and that's how the Teddy Bear became into play. And that happened in Onward, Mississippi, which is in the Delta, just south of Greenville. But Holt Collier was his guide, and he's probably one of the more fascinating people that nobody's ever heard of. And around 1900, he was probably the most famous black man in America. But there's a book by Minor Buchanan, a lawyer out of Jackson wrote it, about Holt Collier. There's a federal wildlife reserve named after him just north of Jackson. And it's the only federal wildlife reserve named after a black man from what we're told. I don't know. I'd have to do more research into that. But he's a fascinating individual. You'd love this book from Minor Buchanan. But he was a former slave. And ironically, he became a Confederate soldier, and he was a famous bear hunter, and that's why Teddy Roosevelt used him on both his hunts. But if you love history, you would love this book, I promise you that. But second thing I want to talk about, if I wanted to take a vote, or if there was a vote on who your new number one leg humper would be for this show now that Ted Williams no longer calls in, I'm going to have to vote for Chris. He's from South Carolina. He's going to get my vote. I mean, this dude literally calls in two or three times every day, humps your leg for a few minutes, whines about somebody punching down on him or something of that nature, and then tries to promote his granddaddy, Jim. I mean, you know, when I think of Chris, I picture a young man who, in his prime, probably could have wreaked havoc on a gridiron on Friday nights and Saturdays if he'd have had his mind to it. But instead, he says he was playing a tambourine at some church on Friday nights where they handle snakes or something of that nature. I don't know what his excuse was, but I kind of feel sorry for him like that for that regard. And I can understand why he has so much in common with Jim and why he tries to promote Jim, because there's literally two adults in their old age now who look back on life and have regrets on things they never accomplished as young men. And that's got to be a hell of a burden to carry on into your 40s like him and on into your 80s like Jim is. So, you know, I have more sympathy for him. But anyway, my vote goes for the number one leg humper, Chris from South Carolina. Thanks for taking my call. Have a great weekend. Aloha.
0: Thank you, Squirrel. We'll take a short break. We still have plenty of time for you to join this happy family here on a Friday afternoon.
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0: Hey, welcome back. Great to have all of you here. And let me check in with Tommy in Selma, Alabama.
1: Hey, Paul. How are you?
0: Well, thank you, Tommy.
1: Yeah, look, man, I'm sitting here. I've heard the conversation. I've been a listener for years and years. I used to, I was partners with Henry Pitts.
0: Oh, my goodness.
1: I think you may remember.
0: I'm trying to remember. I was Christmas shopping a couple of months ago, obviously. I think I ran into Henry's daughter or granddaughter.
1: Yeah,
0: I can't remember.
1: Mary Catherine?
0: I reveled her in all the famous Henry Pitt stories.
1: Oh, man. Well, I've heard about your snake story a lot. So, but listen, I'm sitting here in my office looking out on the Edmund Pettus Bridge, and I used to be this heritage over hate kind of whatever guy, and just was passive about some emblems that might be offensive to some people. But I have to say, I totally agree with a lot of the callers that you've had call in. When I was on the city council here, and you know, their monuments, the Confederacy surrounds Selma, and there were kids that were walking to the bus stop like through like 100 rebel flags, and I'm like, all right, cool. You like the flag, put it in your house, but don't expose it to these young ones, you know. And I don't know if that matters as much as it does. It matters way more than 12 versus 16 versus 24 or NIL or whatever else. But I just wanted to say that. And it'd be cool if you told a Henry story.
0: Well, so Tommy, my favorite Henry story, and you may have heard this, I was speaking to Henry Pitts, who's a city attorney in Selma, Alabama. Probably the first big story of my career. I got paired with him. I was covering Kenny Stabler's football camp at Marion Military Institute. And afterwards, there's some racial, there's some civil rights racial undertones, all this, because we went to a... We went to Henry's house, and then we went to something called the Black Elks Club. The guy who was at the center of the civil rights movement in Selma, Joe T. Smitherman, was running for reelection, and we ended up going there. And a number of Kenny's teammates were there. But anyway, before we got there, I was in the car with Henry, and he's running red lights in Selma. He's going 80 miles an hour, literally throwing beer cans out the window. And I said, Henry, hold on, man. He said, don't worry about it, man. I'm the city attorney. I'll do whatever I want. And I cleaned it up. And naturally, I put that in the article 3 days later. And they literally shut down the camp. Henry threatened to sue us, which he, of course he never would because of what was said that night, including a drunken Joe Smitherman telling me about Martin Luther King in the 60s.
1: Well, hey, now don't slam on my hometown now, because we turned the corner, and I know that Henry thought a lot of you, and he thought a lot of your journalism.
0: Well, let me get to the moment of truth here. So I'm at the quarterback club in Selma, and by the way, I was just giving you the backstory on the story that got me in trouble with Henry. A couple of years later, I come to town to speak, and Smitherman's there, and Henry walks in the room. And I'm like going, what is going on here? This is like maybe 84. All of a sudden, two Selma City policemen walk up to me and slap handcuffs on me. And I thought I was literally being arrested for what had happened a couple years earlier. But it was a prank. I saw Henry a couple years later at the I was speaking at the Selma Selma Country Club, and some guy said, somebody needs to see you, and I'm like, go to this back, and there's this back room, and he said, I thought I was about to die, but it was Henry pulling a prank. He was an amazing guy.
1: Yeah, that's awesome, man. I miss him dearly. He passed away several years ago, but he always spoke highly of y'all's adventures and the adventures he had with Kenny Stabler.
0: And one more, man. Tommy, which you've heard a thousand times. We went to Henry's house, and he said, Paul, I want to introduce you to my wife's sister. Not my wife's sister, but my wife's sister. His wife's name was Sister, as you well know.
1: Correct.
0: Yeah. Hey, great to hear from you.
1: Well, no, he went out to L.A. or wherever Snake was playing at the time, and the owner was like, I don't want him coming back out here. He's married to his sister. Anyway, I enjoy the show, Paul. Have a good evening.
0: Thank you, Tommy. We could tell stories all like that all night, but we're not going to because we are talking to Dylan up next. Hey, Dylan.
2: Good afternoon, Paul. My call. You know, I'm about to get ready and run on out to Jasper and go to the pie factory and get something to eat here in a minute. But I want to shout out to my boy John from St. Louis and Ricky from Mississippi. I hear they're about to start the Ricky John show. But there's one problem with it though. The show don't show up on color TV. It's kind of like the Andy Griffith show. It's in black and white. But anyway, you know, I have to disagree with Squirrel a little bit here on the number one leg humper thing. I don't see how someone can beat some, you know, I think they're tied for first. I don't think there's a clear winner in that. I don't think there can be because when you've been one for 80 plus years, probably, I don't know how old he is, 85, 86 years old. I mean, I don't see how you can, you know, someone has 40 years of experience leg humping.
0: So, Dylan, who are you calling an 86-year-old?
2: Jim from Tuscaloosa. I don't know how old he is. I've just gone by what all I've heard.
0: I can't confirm it because I've never met him, and I've asked him his age, and he hangs up on me every time I've asked him.
2: Oh, wow. I'm just going to take a wild guess. I'm just going to establish meet in the middle between 80 and 90.
0: That's probably accurate.
2: We'll just call him 85.
0: Okay.
2: Sir?
0: That's good. I'm with you.
2: Okay. Well, I mean, we got to throw him a little love. I mean, hell. But anyway, dirtiest player in the game's out here, Paul. Have a good weekend.
0: Thank you so very much. Why don't we take a break? We'll come back. If you want to give us a ring, you're welcome to it.
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5: Here is your latest Middle Tennessee weather. Saturday will be partly sunny with a high near 89. Winds from the south-southwest around 10 miles per hour, gusting to 20. Overnight, partly cloudy skies and a low around 65. Sunday turns sunny and warmer with a high near 93. South winds 5 to 15 miles per hour. 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

0: We're back, final 30 minutes, and Eddie is up next. Good afternoon, Eddie.
1: Hey, Mr. Paul Feinbaum, great to be on with you today.
0: Thank you.
1: I've been listening all week, Paul, and it's been a week. I can say that it's been a week, and I'm pretty sure that we are farther back than what we were at this point last week. I don't think anybody has actually stayed on topic about the conversation that was in the Vanity Fair. At the end of the day, we all are going to judge these coaches on whether they win national championships. Kurt Cernetti won a national championship, and all of a sudden, he's the best coach in college football. We're going to talk about Lane Kiffin's failures and everything. But at the end of the day, he can get good players at Ole Miss. Maybe he felt like he couldn't get the team that he envisioned. I'm not making excuses or anything. But I don't think anybody's really stayed on topic. And I'm glad to see that a couple of callers today kind of got back in there. Squirrel was all over the place talking about black-on-black crime and the racial divide, and that had nothing to do with anything. We had Long didn't want to touch Miss Renita's comments, and I agree with her about the young man in Memphis, his reflection on that flag. That has nothing to do with me. I'm personally disgusted by it. Vance, I'm kind of disappointed in Vance. Vance thinks that a person has to have proof that something happened to them, and that's like more far from the truth. But today we kind of got back in there. We had Chris, as usual, crying. We had Dwayne. I'm glad to see Dwayne back, because the last time Dwayne called in, Dwayne was actually confessing the DUI and had no remorse for the courts. And Dwayne got Augie to defend him, and I'm pretty sure he's been doing weekends, so I wonder if he's going to be available. I don't know if he's going to be available when game day goes to Baton Rouge, but I hope everything's well. But everybody kind of, we need to kind of take a step back. We know where America is, all of us. The only thing that you can do, the only thing I can do, is try to do better for yourself. It don't start with any type of hollow apologies. You can go on your rants and in your spaces, and then you're sorry the next day, and then you kind of keep doing that same thing, you know what I'm saying? But as far as whether you're going to forgive somebody, that's not on. You can't tell me how to feel about something, and I can't tell you, you know what I'm saying? So as far as getting over it and got to get past it, a whole lot of these grandparents that were talked about, they were the ones that were probably marching and going through some of these things. And unfortunately, they're still around. But at some point, if we all can do a little bit better, at some point, we'll be grandparents, and we can tell our grandkids about how great it is. You know what I'm saying? And then you won't have to have any type of shame about your heritage. I think that young man, I think he's on the right track. He's older than me. But he said that his dad or granddad was in the Klan.

0: Well, thank you. First time caller, long time listener.
1: Wonderful.
0: I just got a little input about the flag and all that stuff. You know, listen, if people would do research and really dig into all that, it's, I mean, the first blacks that were sold, colored, whatever you want to call them, Negroes or whatever you prefer to call them, some of them prefer one versus the other. If you will do a little digging, the first people that America bought slaves from were black people. They're the ones that rounded them up over in Africa to sell.
1: Yeah, yeah, I mean, wait, listen. You know, I don't want to go back into world history. I think we know that. So what does that have to do with this conversation we're having about Lane Kiffin is my question. I really don't. Everybody's got their own view of how we got to wherever we got a million years ago, and I don't know anyone who really wants to relitigate it. Let me check in with Chris in Gulf Shores, Alabama.
2: What's happening, my brother?
1: I feel like I'm in seventh grade history class.
2: English history class. Hey, before I get to anything, I want to give a shout out to my inherited stepdaughter from Thailand. When she came here, she was 9 years old. She's 23 now. Last week, they had the pin ceremony for nurses and everything. She's going to be an RN. She graduated from Pensacola State College. And then day before yesterday, she graduated as a student from Pensacola State College. And she's gone to Thailand to visit her grandmother right now. I'll be back in a couple of months. When she comes back, she's going to work at one of the hospitals over in Pensacola. So I'm couldn't be no more prouder of anybody. She's mine now, the way I look at it, and all that good stuff. So just a big shout out and congratulations
1: to
2: her.
1: Chris, I am absolutely stunned that any relative of yours, blood, or whether you just met this person at a Publix, is successful. But I do have some inside knowledge though, Chris.
2: Yes.
1: I have met your wife.
2: Yeah.
1: And I will say this for the final time because I may see her again.
2: You will.
1: And I'll keep this as clean as possible. Like, what the blank was she thinking when she married you?
2: I drugged her, man.
1: I don't know the laws of Thailand. I know the song, the Bangkok song. I've seen that. Are you sure that you're not going to get caught up in some crazy extradition back to Bangkok and serve time or what?
2: Well, I hope not. Of course, now they're both, they have dual citizenship and everything. So hopefully I got a leg to stand on when it comes to the Thai government. But I'm going to stay away from there just in case. The wife's going back over there to visit next year, so I'm going to let her go by herself.
1: I don't know if that song One Night in Bangkok was written about you and her. But I think there's a decent chance it was.
2: Me and a million other Westerners, as they refer to us as. But anyway, by the way, Paul, he kind of ties into this. My buddy, who's been overseas all these years, retired from the Air Force, working for Raytheon, et cetera. He retired last year, finally, and he's moved back home to Nuna, Georgia. And him and his Russian wife and me and the Thai lady, I think, are going to load up in his new camper, whatever you want to call it, motor home. And we're going to invite you to come along with us. We're going to go, I forget the exact date. I got to look it up and get the tickets. Eric Clapton, a young 81 years of age, ooh, by the way, he's having his Crossroads Festival in Texas. And we're going to try and go out there and see.
1: Now, Chris, you're going to get into a camper?
2: Yeah.

0: drive from Alabama to Texas. Do you have any idea how long that trip is?
1: Hey, I've made it before. Went out there in 07.
0: And my final question is, I'll go under one condition. What type of tie sticks are you going to have for the trip?
1: Now, I told you I quit drinking.
0: Yeah, you did tell me you quit drinking, but you didn't tell me you quit everything else.
1: Well, it's on a need-to-know basis, if you know what I mean.
0: Well, and
1: hey,
0: By the way, Chris, that request to me about the trip, that's not going to be one of these, hey, Chris, can I check with my wife? The answer is no, I'm not going with you.
1: Hell, I'm going to tell you to bring Linda along if she wants to go.
0: Yeah, she already texted me and said, no way.
1: Are you crazy? Well, I'll tell you what, we'll take Lockjaw in her place. How about that?
0: And by the way, for those who don't know the history of Chris and I, you may be one of the original callers. You go so far back in the history of the show. I'm getting all this ready for the farewell show in a couple of weeks, Chris. that Chris proposed to one of his many wives on the original Feinbaum show.
1: Number two on WERC. I still got the tape that Pat Smith recorded it on cassette. How to put it on YouTube.
0: And by the way, I was watching her as you were asking, and her eyes were rolling, and she almost said no, but we had already gotten so much promotion. I think we got some donut shop to sponsor the segment so we could have refreshments.
1: And then afterwards, we went to the Japanese steakhouse over there in Green Springs.
0: I do remember that. And how long, and Chris was, and don't tell the story because I'm saving it. Was that the one who you were with watching Carly and Feinbaum?
1: No. When y'all had Dan Pastorini on there?
0: Now, you will promise me one of these days, not today, you will tell that story again, okay?
1: Absolutely. Why wouldn't I? I may not be real proud of it, but I'm not too proud to admit to it.
0: I think it's the essence of the loyalty that has made this show what it is, and I'm going to tease it, but it involves a serious sports show on a Saturday night, and then something else that happens on a Saturday night. Chris, you be well. Congratulations. We'll be right back.
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0: And time is running through that hourglass for this week. And Brad is up next in Macon, GA.
1: Hey, Mr. Paul, and thank you for taking my call. The guy that last called, and you can tell you had a rapport with him. I guess you guys know each other from way back.
0: Yeah, we've known each other forever.
1: Yeah, I can tell. There was kind of a special conversation between y'all two. I could tell, and it was awesome to hear y'all two kind of catch back up. And Eddie from Georgia, there was a guy that called in between. That guy right there, don't call back. Please don't call back talking about stuff that we don't want to hear, because you suck. Eddie, you had a great call. But, Paul, I mean, I'm truly amazed at Marty Smith. He's covering the PGA, and he's interviewing these pros coming off the 18th hole. He don't know who's coming up to him. He don't know that they had a good round or a bad round, but actually he does know because he did his research. And the interviews he's doing with these guys, Marty is a genius, Paul. He is a genius at his work, at the detail, which I respect. Paul, I respect detail. That's all I've ever known. And for him to interview these pros coming off and to make them feel good about leaving the course when they had a bad round is exceptional. I mean, Paul, you got to go back and listen to it. Some of these interviews are really.
0: I agree with you. Well, Brad, he's amazing, and we love him. Thanks so much for the call. Swamp Dog is up next.
2: Hello, Mr. Paul. Thank you for taking me in again today. I don't usually do that twice in one day. I'm going to say, everybody knows that term, living rent-free in somebody's head. You've heard that before.
0: I have.
2: Yeah, it happens. Well, I want to thank Rick and also Long in there along with that. For, you know, both of these guys have made an effort to write an entire script dedicated to insulting me. I mean, it is kind of flattering. They're emotionally moved enough to do that just for me. And I just want to thank them for that. And I would say this, Rick did make a point about me. He said sometimes if I don't know what I'm talking about sometimes. That does happen, you know, from time to time. But if I claim to be a wise man, it surely means that I don't know. That's for sure. Anybody does that, you know that they're not that wise. So,
0: well, you know, Swamp Dog, I don't offer advice here, but I'm going to offer you when someone criticizes you and when someone mentions your name, consider it the highest form of flattery.
2: I do. That's what I'm talking about. That's why I said that.
0: Oh, okay. I wasn't sure.
2: I learned that from I-Man. Because I was complaining, I talked to I-Man off the air several times. Mm-hmm. And he said, when they're talking about you, they're talking about you. That means you got their interest. So go ahead, you know, and do it.
0: Yeah, and by the way, it is a credit to you how many people have now started mentioning you. I mean, you're on the minds of a number of callers. So I consider that to be very positive. Thanks so much, Swamp Dog. Billy D is up next. Billy, you there?
3: Hey, sorry, Paul. Yeah, I'm here, buddy. Sorry, buddy. Yeah, talking about living rent-free in somebody's brain, what do you think Lane Kiffin's doing right now? I mean, think about it. This whole week, this gentleman has been living in our brain, and it's just ridiculous. I mean, here's a guy that knows nothing about nothing, and you hope he knows something about football, and he has yet to prove it. But, I mean, you know, when I hear all these people talking and calling in, talking about, you know, all these different things. And, Paul, I could give you a hypothetical, but I just want to end it as far as, like, the racial divide and all that stuff. Hey, look, I know a lot of people, we went 7-10 steps back. No, we didn't.
0: It's over now. We'll leave it right there.
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1: We have a huge Game 6 in Cleveland between the Pistons and Cavs.
2: Here's Cunningham, a three. No offensive rebound. Durin put back in.
1: The Spurs try to get to the conference finals for the first time in 9 years.
3: Champagne looks at the screen. Driving left out down the lane. Fox to the rim. Lays it up and in.
1: We have the latest from day two of the PGA Championship.
4: Really excited to test my game in ways it hasn't been tested before. And, like, I think this is the next step for me as a professional.
1: Plus, the Subway Series begins tonight in Queens.
5: Grisham back toward the track. At the wall. Gone. Juan Soto goes deep to left.
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6: SportsCenter All Night, ESPN Radio, and the ESPN app, Sirius XM Channel 80. We got six teams left in the NBA playoffs entering play on Friday and going into Friday's action with two game sixes. We could have cut it down to the NBA's Final Four. Plus, we got a lot of baseball action to get to. Tell you about the big MMA bout on the horizon coming up on Saturday in LA between Ronda Rousey, Gina Carano, the WNBA in the early stages of its season. We got highlights from that, but we begin in Minnesota.
2: The Spurs are a win away from the conference finals, up 3-2 after a 126-97 win over the T-Wolves.
7: At the end of the day, man, it's another basketball game. So you come out, put your boots on, and get ready to go to war.
6: Spurs looking to move on to the conference finals in the West for the first time since 2017 and the first time in the Victor Wembanyama era. Spurs 16-3 in franchise history in best-of-seven series when they hold a 3-2 series lead. Wolves, meanwhile, 1-3 in series when they trail 3-2 with their only win coming in the 2024 West semis against Denver. And it was all San Antonio early. Minnesota could not hold the Spurs at bay. Fast forward to late in the second quarter, Julian Champagne hitting from downtown.
3: Wembanyama out the screen on the ball for Castle. Now sinks away. Castle against Conley. Castle to the right side of the lane. Turns, jump pass to Vassell. Touch it corner left. Champagne for three. Got it with 5.4 left.
8: Champagne was able to hesitate but still get that one to go.
6: I mean, it's 74-59 just before the intermission. A big lead for San Antonio, and it would continue. And the big fella, Victor Wembanyama, showing, I don't need any playoff experience. I'm getting it now.
3: Looking for Edwards, catches wing right, drives, floats it at the rim, missed it, rebounded by Wembanyama. Fox up the floor to Wembanyama, who has slashed the right wing. Now attacks the rim and reaches up the score. And a very early timeout by Chris Finch in Minnesota as it's become 81-63.
6: Sean Kelly on ESPN Radio, 81-63 the score, and Victor Wembanyama would put him up even more in the fourth.
3: Champagne in transition, catches wing left, throws it into Wemby, and he dunks it with two hands. Timeout, Chris Finch, largest lead now for San Antonio, up 30, and they're starting to head into the night here in Minneapolis.
8: And that may be the one that makes Chris Finch just wave the white flag.
6: Fans heading into the night. Spurs heading into Oklahoma City for the Western Conference Finals. A dominant 139-109 win over the Wolves. Wemby with 19 points and 6 rebounds. Stephon Castle with a game-high 32 in the win. Also had 11 rebounds and 6 assists. All 5 Spurs starters reached double figures to pick up the win. Stephon Castle on Amazon Prime and Cassidy Huther.
9: As he gets a dap up from Naz Reid, Steph, a wire-to-wire win, dominant from the jump. I mean, 14 of your 32 came in the first quarter alone. What did you like most about how you guys came out and closed this series out?
10: I just think our energy and our attention to detail was probably the best it's been all series. So when we're playing like that on defense, it makes the offense for us very easy.
9: So much conversation around this team about the playoff inexperience and maybe being ahead of schedule, but what does making the Western Conference Finals say what really matters to the success of this team?
10: Yeah, I mean, we don't really care about the outside noise. I mean, we knew that we were ahead of schedule probably in December of this year, I mean, last year. So, I mean, just coming into every game with a lot of confidence and just focusing on us and trying to win basketball games.
9: And waiting for you guys in the Western Conference Finals, OKC, a team that you guys beat four had a 4-1 record in the regular season. How do you balance the confidence of those matchups while also understanding that the playoffs are a different challenge altogether?
10: Yeah, I mean, we're not even thinking about that right now. I mean, the games ahead are totally different games. You know, they're rolling right now. They've won 8 straight, so they're defending champs. We know it's going to be tough to knock them off, but I think we're pretty confident we could do it.
6: That was Stephon Castle with Cassidy Hubbard on Amazon Prime. Let's hear from the Spurs in the press conference. Let's hear from Victor Wembanyama and the feeling of advancing to his first ever Western Conference final.
11: Oh, it's great. Shows that we already gained a little bit of experience from our short playoff time. Feel like we put ourselves in the best conditions. Simple as that.
6: And with a big 32-point effort, Stephon Castle impressed many in Game 6, including his head coach, Mitch Johnson.
12: He's pretty damn good. I thought his temperament and disposition led to him having the right approach and playing the right way. And we have a few guys on our team that are just that talented that when they do that, they take over at times. The talent pops. They get to just have fun.
6: As for the Minnesota Timberwolves, they're going home yet again. Chris Finch, their head coach, was asked about his emotions on seeing the season come to an end.
13: Yeah, I mean, obviously, you know, disappointed in the results. You know, certainly the margin of victories are a little tough to take. For the most part, I thought, you know, guys fought, but we just couldn't complete plays on both ends of the floor at times.
6: Timberwolves now fall to 4-5 in games facing elimination under Chris Finch. They were 4-9 in those games in franchise history prior to his hire in 2020. Meanwhile, De'Aaron Fox also added 21 points, 9 assists on 8 of 10 shooting from the field. Again, Victor Wembanyama, 19 points, 6 rebounds, and 3 blocks. He joins David Robinson as the only player since the blocks were first tracked in 1974 with 200 points, 100 rebounds, and 40 blocks through his first 10 career playoff games. In the loss, Anthony Edwards with 24 points, 3 steals, 19 of those 24, though, in the first half. So the Spurs take on the Thunder in the Western Conference Finals. Game 1 of the West Finals is on Monday in Oklahoma City.
14: Somebody's finally going to get a road win here in this series. And the Pistons fans leaving dejectedly.
15: I thought we did a lot of good things tonight to put us in position to win. Just didn't close the game.
16: I expect our guys to be ready mentally and, you know, bring this thing back here.
6: Meanwhile, while the Spurs and Oklahoma City Thunder get ready for the Western Conference Finals coming up on Monday, the New York Knicks win into Friday, waiting for the winner of the Cavs and Pistons in the Eastern Conference Finals. Game 6 from Cleveland. It's been an even series. In fact, so even that both teams have scored 543 points exactly in the series. Cavs up 3-2 trying to close out at home. Cavs as a franchise 9-1 at a best of 7 when they win a game 5 with the series tied 2-2. Cavs looking for a return to the conference finals for the first time since 2018, but the Detroit Pistons had other ideas thanks to Cade Cunningham.
2: Inbounds to Cunningham. Gets it to Sasser on the left. Lights it up for 3 off the back iron. Miss. Rebound tipped and Detroit controls. Reed out to Cunningham. Right side triple and that one goes down.
17: I like the timeout by Kenny Atkinson. He's going over to complain to Zach Zarba, but his team right now is out of sorts.
6: That made it 11 on ESPN Radio. Mark Hestisher on the call. Later in the second quarter, Donovan Mitchell trying to chip the lead away for the Cavs.
2: Cade Cunningham, 16 points working pass, tipped away by Mitchell. He's in the clear. Donovan Mitchell throws it down. Jackhammer two-hander.
17: Ditto what we said. That's 10 turnovers for Detroit.
6: And that turnover closed the gap to within 4. So we go to the third quarter. Detroit starting to reestablish control thanks to Marcus Sasser at the end of the third quarter.
2: There's Mitchell at the top, fakes right, crosses left, bounce down low, Mobley goes up and stuffs it. Or did he miss it?
17: Missed it.
2: Missed it off the rim. Here's Sasser the other way, floats it up and in at the horn. I don't know how Mobley missed that one. And Sasser got another bucket right before the third quarter clock expired. And Detroit on that bucket takes its biggest lead of game 6, up 14 headed to the fourth.
6: Up 14, 84-70 at that point. We move to the fourth quarter, and Jalen Duren puts this one on ice.
2: Outside it goes on a fresh 14 to Harris. Reload Duren, gets behind Allen, spins and scores. A redemptive game 6 for Jalen Duren.
17: Boy, it's taken a long time, but Jalen Duren has really showed up for Detroit.
6: That made it a 13-point lead. Pistons cruise at the end and force a Game 7 with a 115-94 win in Game 6. The series goes back to Detroit for Game 7 on Sunday on ESPN Radio. Pistons are 5-0 all-time in Game 7. Cade Cunningham, 21 points and 8 assists, including 5 of 10 from 3. Cunningham on Amazon Prime.
18: Cade, you guys fight off elimination again. We've seen this before. Why is this team responding when backed against the wall?
19: I mean, we're just playing our brand of basketball. Coming out, competing, trying to execute our system to the best of our ability. And we're together. We stick together through everything, so it's a great win for us.
18: Stick together. You told me these playoffs are about enjoying the moment. Well, now you got another Game 7 in your building. What are you looking forward to about Sunday?
19: The energy, the opportunity. Just getting back to the city and having an opportunity to, you know, do something special, win in front of our home crowd, and move on.
6: Cade Cunningham on Amazon Prime. Meanwhile, Pistons head coach J.B. Bickerstaff, he was asked in the press conference what makes the Pistons so hard to eliminate in the postseason.
20: They just don't quit. You know, the resolve that they have, the belief that they have in one another. They just have the ability, you know, to bounce back mentally where they don't hang on to things, right? Like quarters don't bother them, halves don't bother them. They just move on to the next play, stay moment to moment, and try to win what's in front of them at that time. And, there's a built-in trust, and there's no insecurity in our guys' chemistry. And I think that makes a huge difference in these moments.
6: As for the Cavs, they're going to have to go on the road to try to advance to the Eastern Conference Finals. Cavs head coach Kenny Atkinson said they weren't as sharp as the Pistons were.
21: Credit to them. They play great. Give them credit. They were the better team. Sometimes it's that simple. Hard to beat a team four times in a row in the NBA. They came out. I just give them credit. We weren't sharp. They were sharp. They shot the heck out of the ball. 16 for 36 from three, and then, 13 offensive rebounds, But really, story about them being super sharp, and we weren't, and so it happens.
6: Donovan Mitchell struggled with his shot in Game 6, said he can't worry about his shooting performance.
22: Well, I can't dwell on it, I missed shots tonight. Do I think some of them were tougher shots that I could have got better? Sure. But you can say that. I can say that about every game, right? So I'm not here to look at the fact that I missed shots. It's just the overall force and impact of the game. Tonight I missed shots. I've been making them most every game this series, and tonight I didn't. So I'm not worried about that. It's more so the everything else. We missed an opportunity. But I can't do nothing. We can't do anything about it. We got to go out there and win on the road.
6: Again, Pistons win at 115-94. Donovan Mitchell, 6 of 20 shooting from the field, just 18 points. Game 7 coming up on Sunday from Detroit. We head into the final 36 holes of the PGA Championship after Friday's round 2. 82 players made the cut. One of them, not Bryson DeChambeau. Meanwhile, Justin Rose in jeopardy of missing. Eagled the final hole to sneak in just ahead of the cut. The leaders, we've got a tie up at the top at -4. Maverick McNealy and Alex Smalley tied atop the leaderboard. Let's hear from McNealy first on the continued success he's having at majors.
23: I didn't feel like I played that great. I somehow got a lot out of my game, and this is obviously new territory for me, but I am confident that it's going to go into the experience bank, and good or bad, I'm going to learn a lot from it, and really excited to test my game in ways it hasn't been tested before, and I think this is the next step for me as a professional is competing and playing well in this type of tournament.
6: As for the co-leader, Alex Smalley?
24: A lot of really good moments, some not-so-great moments, and then a lot of just trying to keep moving forward in between. It was difficult. It was chilly this morning. The wind was up. Some of the hole locations are very difficult. They're right on the top of a crown. So, you might have a putt that goes uphill, but once it gets to the hole, it starts going downhill. So I had a couple 15 or 20 footers up the hill today that I was really just trying to lag up near around the hole and try not to let it get away from me. It was difficult. I definitely would have taken a one under today before I teed off.
6: And several more players tied below them at just one stroke back. Maverick McNealy, Alex Smalley tied at -4 in the PGA Championships going into the third round on Saturday. Meanwhile, in baseball, Max Fried is going on the 15-day disabled list. The Yankees announced that on Friday. The left-hander underwent an MRI and CT scan on Thursday before being examined by Yankees team physician Chris Ahmad. The club said he'll undergo additional tests in a few weeks to determine when he can resume throwing. Yankee skipper Aaron Boone on the level of concern.
0: kind of is what it is right now. I think in some ways good news in that, you know, ligament's in good shape and just a matter of what, you know, how the timeline's going to shake out. But I think, you know, long term, feel like we're in an okay spot. So we'll just kind of listen to the body here over the next days and weeks and you know, see what ultimately that timeline leads to.
6: The Subway Series getting underway in Queens. Yankees just 1-5 in their last six and sit two games behind Tampa in the AL East. Clay Holmes facing the Yankees for the first time since leaving them in 2024. He's allowed two or fewer runs in all eight of his starts for the Mets this season. Another start like that would make him just the second Mets pitcher ever to start the season with nine straight starts, allowing two or fewer. Although the Yankees did not make it easy on him. Let's pick up the action in the third inning. Top of the third inning, Jazz Chisholm at the plate.
1: Here's the pitch to Jazz. Swung on, hit hard. Past the diving first baseman, Vientos. Judge scores. Here's Cody Bellinger. Jazz, take it for second. He slides head first. He is in there. A two-run double by Jazz Chisholm, and the Yankees have a 3-0 lead.
6: All right. On WFAN, two RBI double makes it 3-0 in favor of the Yankees. Move it to the bottom of the seventh, Juan Soto at the plate for the Mets with the bases empty, sitting on 249, trying to get to that magic 250 on 880 ESPN New York.
4: And now the pitch. High drive, deep center, Grisham back toward the track, at the wall, gone! Juan Soto goes deep to left, his second home run in as many days, and the Mets are on the board. A little life in the bottom of the seventh.
6: Juan Soto, 1-for-3 with a homer, and with that 250th home run, he's the youngest player to reach that mark since Albert Pujols did it at age 26 and 258 days back in 2006. Meanwhile, some injury news. Clay Holmes, 4 1/3 innings, 4 earned runs and 8 strikeouts. He suffered a broken fibula in the fourth inning after being hit by a line drive from Spencer Jones. Yankees pick up the win 5-2. They've now won 11 series openers this season, tied for the most in Major League Baseball. SportsCenter All Night, ESPN Radio, and the ESPN app. Coming up, more from the Diamond. A lot of rivalries getting underway this weekend in interleague play. We'll get to that next. 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
30: Here is your latest Middle Tennessee weather. Saturday will be partly sunny with a high near 89. South-southwest winds around 10 miles per hour, gusts up to 20. Overnight, partly cloudy and 65. Sunday turns sunny and warmer, reaching a high near 93. South winds 5 to 15 miles per hour, gusts up to 20. Overnight, mostly clear with a low around 69. 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

Thunder have been waiting for their next opponents. I'll tell you just how concerned they should be about Rust. It's Unsportsmanlike, 6 a.m. Eastern, right here on ESPN Radio, ESPN2, and ESPNU.

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1: 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Well, we had plenty of rivalry series throughout Major League Baseball getting underway on Friday. Let's get to one in the Lone Star State between Houston and Texas, the Silver Boot Series. Astros have lost four straight home series, and at the bottom of the AL West at just 17-28, hoping that Spencer Arrighetti could get them off the schneid, and did he ever. More on that in a second, but we pick up the action in the bottom of the third inning. No score. Isaac Paredes at the plate for the Astros.
2: This inning, 3-2, pitch is clubbed, left field, gone. That's the beauty of having Yordan as protection in the on-deck circle. Paredes got a cookie and shot it out of here.
1: On KBME 790 AM, 1-0 Astros at that point. Astros go up 1-0 that we all Spencer Arrighetti would need. He takes a no-hitter into the eighth inning and ends up finishing with five strikeouts and seven and a third before Justin Foscue broke up the no-hitter in the eighth. Astros win it 2-0, allowing just one Rangers hit in the process. Astros have allowed 10 or more hits to their opponents 18 times this season. Meanwhile, the Cubs and White Sox beginning their rivalry series on the South Side. Cubs back on the winning side after breaking a four-game losing streak on Thursday with a win against the Braves. They hold the second-best record in the National League. Cubs 10-1 in their last 11 against the White Sox, but the Pale Hoes, they've won five in a row going into this game, tied for their longest winning streak of the season. Pick up the action, top of the eighth inning. Cubs in control. Carson Kelly at the plate with a big swing.
3: The 1-0, and a high fly ball hit to deep right center field. Racing over is Peters, and this one bounces on the track and over the wall for a ground rule double. So two runs come in, and the Cubs now up 10-4 over the White Sox here in the eighth.
1: On the Cubs radio network, Cubs would finish the win with a 10-5 victory, their second straight win. They're now 14-3 in the last 17 meetings versus the White Sox dating back to 2022. It also ends the White Sox five-game win streak. Kelly, as you heard, with a two-run double there, ends up 3-for-5 and with four RBIs for the game. Freeway series in Orange County. Halos hosting the Dodgers. Blake Snell scratched from the start for LA after making his season debut last Saturday. Angels a lowly 16-28 this season. A loss Friday would give them their second worst 45-game start in franchise history. Pick up the action. Top of the sixth inning. Already 4-0 Dodgers, and Teoscar Hernandez at the plate looking to send one out on AM 570 LA Sports.
4: One of those great defensive plays made by the Angels on Teoscar. Last time up, he swings, hits a drive, deep right center. It is heading back toward the wall. It is over the wall. That's a home run. Teoscar Hernandez with a two-run shot. He hit it off the scoreboard over the yellow line.
1: Teoscar Hernandez with his fifth home run of the year, but his first since April the 15th. He'd gone 23 games without a home run entering play on Friday. Dodgers go on to win it by a final of 6-0. Max Muncy also with a home run in the game, his 12th. That came in the fourth inning. Andy Page is 1-for-4 with a three-run homer in the fourth inning. Was hitless in his previous four games entering play on Friday. It's the third straight win following a four-game losing streak. It snaps a seven-game losing streak versus the Angels dating back to September 4th of 2024. Angels shut out for the third time this season, have lost their last four games overall. Phillies in Pittsburgh to take on the Pirates. They fell behind 6-0 early. A man on for Kyle Schwarber with the Phillies down 8-2. Schwarber hit his 19th home run of the year in the fifth inning. Up again, looking to inch the Phillies closer.
5: With a man on to the pitch, Schwarber swings, hits one in the air, center field. Cruz going back into his right. It's going to be over his head and gone. He did it again. My goodness. Opposite field, up the alley, just to the right of the 410 sign. Into the Phillies bullpen, a rocket from Kyle Schwarber. His 20th home run of the season.
1: 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Phillies still trailing by three. Phillies rallied for three in the ninth to force extra innings, so we head to the 10th. Go-ahead run already in, but the Phillies looking for more with Rafael Marchand at the plate.
5: And the pitch swung on, line towards left center. It's in for a hit. Marchand delivers. Both runners will score. Rafael Marchand, his first hit since April 25th. His first at bat in 8 days. And he's driven home two as the Phillies lead it 11-8.
1: Again on Sports Radio 94, WIP on the call. Phillies win it in extra innings, 11-9 in 10. Phillies trailed 6-0 in the third inning and come back to win it. Schwarber again with two home runs, five runs batted in, 20 home runs this season. Ties the Phillies record through 45 games of a season. Schwarber with nine home runs over his last eight games. It's the second most in an eight-game span in Phillies history. Bryce Harper in the game, 4-for-5 with a game-tying 2-RBI single in the ninth. It was reviewed for a home run, but it was upheld. Pirates led it 8-5 entering the top of the ninth, had won 25 straight when leading by three. Still more to come, including more from the two NBA playoff games on Friday. That's next. 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
1: Well, we got a tie atop the leaderboard of the PGA Championship. Alex Smalley, Maverick McNealy going to the final 36 holes at 4-under after 36 holes in the PGA Championship. McNealy was 3-under on Friday. Smalley a 1-under 69. Chris Goddard, Hideki Matsuyama, and Stefan Jaeger among those tied at one stroke back. So it's still anyone's tournament with 36 holes to play. Both Ronda Rousey and Gina Carano have made weight for the main event for Jake Paul's Most Valuable Promotions on Saturday. Rousey weighed in at 142 pounds even, and Carano came in at 141 and one-third pounds for the 145-pound featherweight limit contest. Carano took to social media and said she had lost over 100 pounds to make weight for this fight over the last year and a half. And in the NBA, two game sixes on Friday. We'll have a game seven between the Pistons and Cavs on Sunday. That'll be on ESPN Radio. But in the West, the Wolves with their backs against the wall hosting the Spurs, trying to force a game seven, but the Spurs and Victor Wembanyama had other plans.
2: Champagne in transition. Catches wing left, throws it into Wemby, and he dunks it with two hands. Timeout, Chris Finch. Largest lead now for San Antonio, up 30, and they're starting to head into the night here in Minneapolis.
3: And that may be the one that makes Chris Finch just wave the white flag.
2: Game to the Spurs, series of the Spurs. It is a final, 139-109. The 139 points for the San Antonio Spurs, who win this series 4-2, is the third most in a playoff game in franchise history. And that's saying a lot for a Spurs franchise that's enjoyed the success they have had.
1: Sean Kelly, Corey Alexander on ESPN Radio. Again, the Spurs win it 139-109, winning the series 4-2. It's their first conference final appearance since 2017. But don't hear from me. Hear from the guys who called it for us on ESPN Radio. Once again, with our post-game extra, here's Sean Kelly and Corey Alexander.
2: Thank you, Alex. The West is now set in the conference finals. The San Antonio Spurs tonight, in dominant fashion, eliminate Minnesota in Game 6. By a final count of 139-109, a dominant performance for the Spurs as they punch their ticket to the conference finals for the first time in 9 years.
3: And not only do we see the two best teams in the West in the Western Conference Finals, we may see the two best teams in the NBA in the Western Conference Finals. And when you consider how dominant both these teams were all season long, the Spurs were the reason that Oklahoma City could not rest their guys down the stretch. They had to continue winning to get that number one seed, which gets them, of course, home court advantage on Monday when the Spurs take on the Thunder to start the Western Conference Finals.
2: Stephon Castle, 32 points, game-high honors there. He got started early. He was 11 of 16 from the field, 5 of 7 from downtown. He was 5 for 5 at one point from 3 from the jump. Well into the second half.
3: He really was, and Minnesota chose to put Rudy Gobert on Stephon Castle to start the game, and the Spurs came out firing early and often. Castle had 11 points, it seemed to be, before Chris Finch could call a timeout, but I think that's what really got Castle's confidence going, and you appreciate the way he was aggressively attacking that matchup.
2: Oh, and he also double-doubled with 11 rebounds, and he had 6 assists. All 5 starters scored north of 11 points. 19 for Victor Wembanyama, 21 for De'Aaron Fox, 18 for Julian Champagne. All the offense was there for San Antonio, and they blasted Minnesota on the boards. But let's not forget how good the San Antonio defense was as well.
3: I believe that was honestly the most impressive part. And when you consider that their offense was able to feed off their defense, Victor Wembanyama just manning the paint pretty much gave all of his teammates an opportunity to be very aggressive on the defensive side on the perimeter. So now when you know you've got that anchor behind you, if you get beat, so be it. You've got to deal with our big guy back there. We could be even more aggressive out here on the perimeter.
2: That defense held Minnesota to 37% shooting for the game. Minnesota has to look at this night in what fashion?
3: They have to look at this night in the fashion that they don't have a healthy Anthony Edwards. Dante DiVincenzo is out with a ruptured Achilles. This team was not healthy. This team was not full. However, they were still able to make it through those injuries into the second round of the playoffs. They just ran into a team that was better. It would have been difficult to beat the Spurs if they were healthy. let alone not being at full strength.
2: Franchise record, 18 made threes for the Spurs tonight in postseason play. The 139 was the third most they've ever scored in a postseason game as well, in a storied history in the postseason for the Spurs franchise. So San Antonio moves on. They have won and get set to face OKC in Game 1 on Monday night. We'll have it for you, of course, right here on ESPN Radio. Final score again, San Antonio 139, Minnesota 109. For Corey Alexander, I'm Sean Kelly, right here on your home for the NBA, ESPN Radio, and the ESPN app. Now let's go back to Alex Del Barrio in the studio.
1: Well, thanks a lot, Sean. Again, 139-109, the final. A big-time effort from the Spurs, especially from Stephon Castle, with 32 points and 11 rebounds and 6 assists. The fifth player with 30 points, 10 rebounds, and 5 assists in a clinching opportunity in franchise history. Let's hear from Castle on if he feels this team is building something special.

0: something. Now, the nature of the playoffs makes it that we're going to play against better and better teams. And there was already a leap between the first and second round. And it's going to be probably an even bigger leap between second and third. But we, you know, we got good guidance. We got good coaching staff, the best actually. So we can trust them.
1: And waiting for the Spurs or the defending champion Oklahoma City Thunder, the game one of that series will be coming up on Monday. But a lot of the questions regarding the Spurs going into the playoffs, even though they had beaten the Thunder 4 out of 5 times this season, or the fact that they were the 2 seed in this postseason, was, well, they are a little ahead of schedule than they should be. Mitch Johnson, the Spurs head coach, was asked, does this team feel ahead of schedule?
2: I'm not being facetious, but like ahead of schedule what? Right? Like, I understand the general expectations of what we were supposed to in October aren't necessarily aligned with where we're at right now. So if that's your question, I would guess by general consensus then ahead of that schedule. But we never talked about what we were going to be or what we were going to do. We just knew that we had a lot of potential and we were going to try to be the best team we can be. And those guys in that locker room have given themselves to the team and each other. And it's been pretty fun when you see a group of guys that are willing to give themselves to the team, the process, regardless of what that means for themselves.
1: Meanwhile, for the Timberwolves, they're eliminated in 6 games in the semifinals. Anthony Edwards, 24 points, 3 steals, scored 19 of his 24 in the first half, really struggled in the second half. Edwards was asked on what work needs to be done to catch up with the other 2 teams in the West.
3: How much work do you guys have to do going forward here to catch up in the Western Conference and
4: to
3: contend again?
4: I don't know, man. I think that I don't think that's a question for me.
1: As for Chris Finch, he was asked about Anthony Edwards' performance on Friday.
5: You know, they did a good job. I mean, they were super, really physical. They held him off ball. They chucked him on the ball. You know, with their bigs, particularly Wembanyama, it's not really a pick and roll game. You know, they stayed home on our drive and kick on him in particular. I thought tonight he found something with like downhill momentum drives and staying with it and playing with force. You know, I think that, you know, was something that hadn't been there early on in the series as he was kind of working himself back. But like, you know, I don't know. I mean, Anthony's certainly wasn't 100%, and it was a credit to him just to be out there and playing the way that he did. So I've got nothing but great things to say about Ant's performance in this series, because, you know, he wasn't supposed to even be there until the middle of the series. So
1: it's chalk in the West. 1 seed versus 2 seed, the Thunder and the Spurs. Game one of the Western Conference Finals coming up on Monday on ESPN Radio. 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As for the Eastern Conference, a game 6 between the Pistons and the Cavs. Pistons, with their backs against the wall, facing elimination, needing a Game 6 win on the road. Jalen Duren struggling during the series, but in Game 6, he came up big in the fourth.
6: Here's Cunningham, a 3. No. Offensive rebound, Duren put back in. Jalen Duren, another rebound and another 2 points.
7: First time All-Star showing just why tonight.
6: 18-point lead, matching the largest for the Pistons tonight. 2:45 to go. They inbound it, and the clock expires, and the Detroit Pistons come down to Cleveland and on the road stave off elimination again. There will be a Game 7 in Detroit. Pistons 115, Cavaliers 94.
1: Mark Hessischer on ESPN Radio. As the Pistons win it 115-94, forcing a Game 7, their 4th straight win facing elimination, their longest streak in a single postseason in franchise history. They'll host the Game 7 coming up on Sunday. Meanwhile, Jalen Duren in this one, a much better performance, 15 points, 11 rebounds, and 3 blocks, had averaged 9.4 points and 6.5 rebounds in Games 1 through 5 of this series. Duren joined Mark Hessischer and PJ Carlissimo on ESPN Radio.
6: First of all, before we get to your game tonight, down 3-2 on the road, what was the mindset coming in?
8: Whenever our back's against the wall, we keep swinging. Same formula.
7: Jalen, you okay? I know you went back to the locker room. You got some ice, I believe. You okay?
8: I'm fine, man. I'm fine. I'm happy. Ready to get back home and finish the job.
7: Well, let me say congratulations, because you were dominant inside, defensively, on the glass, scoring. What was your guys' mentality? I know you came in, you faced this in the first.

0: first round, but like in the locker room after game five, what was the conversations like amongst your team?
1: Fight. Like I said, man, we keep swinging. We're not the type of team that give up, that lay down. If you want to beat us, you got to come beat us. And I mean, we showed our togetherness tonight, 1 through 15, 1 through 16, however many guys we got. You know, everybody came to ball. Everybody came to show up. And like I said, whenever our backs against the walls, man, we keep swinging, man. That's the only way you get out that corner.
0: Well, you made a great point, too. How many JB used 10 players. Your bench outscored the Cleveland bench 48-19.
1: Yeah.
0: How about the lift from Caris LeVert, Duncan Robinson, yeah. Marcus Sasser, Paul Reed. Yeah. What a great job by your bench.
1: Yeah, I mean, that's what we do. We're a team that's all together. It's not just one man. When anybody's name is called, anybody's number is called, they show up and ready to go. We all got the same mentality, same approach, man. That's why I love my guys.
2: A lot of fans came down from Cleveland. You'll have the house to yourself at Little Caesars on Sunday.
1: Yes,
2: good luck in Game 7.
1: Appreciate it, sir.
3: As Jalen Duren with Mark Escher and P.J. Carlissimo, asked for Pistons head coach J.B. Bickerstaff, said his team did what it needed to do to avoid elimination.
4: We did what needed to be done. And, you know, again, when we're at our best, you know, it's the defense that's going to carry us. It's the physicality. You know, I was pleased that we were allowed to play our style of basketball tonight. You know, we're going to be handsy, be physical, legally handsy, and just make it difficult on people. And I thought up and down the roster, we did a great job of that. And, you know, it obviously helped us close the game out.
3: Meanwhile, Kenny Atkinson, the Cavs head coach, said game sevens, well, that's what we want to see in the NBA playoffs.
5: We got a humble group, really humble group. There's none of that. There's no cockiness. I've seen this movie before, right? Like it's you know, it's tough. It's hard. It should be hard. The good thing is we put ourselves in a position to have a game seven, but this is what it's about. Playoffs are hard. We got to close it out in game seven.
3: So game seven will be on Sunday, a game you can listen to on ESPN Radio. Switching back to Major League Baseball, the Red Sox taking on the Braves. Braves with the best record in baseball at 30-14 have their best 45-game start to a season since 2003. Matt Olson with 14 home runs on the season, second most in the National League behind the Phillies' Kyle Schwarber. Let's get to the action, though. It's in the 10th inning, a 2-2 game, and Mike Yastrzemski at the plate for the Braves.
6: Lefty set right at the belly. 1-2. Swung on, struck down towards left center field. That's down! That's down! Here comes Kim! Braves gonna win! Hit the lights and say goodnight! Braves take it 3-2!
3: On 680 The Fan in Atlanta, Braves win it in extra innings with the walk-off double by Yaz's seventh career walk-off hit. Braves off to their best 45-game start to the season since 2003. They've also now won 11 series openers, tied with the Yankees for the most in baseball. Marlins and the Rays in the battle for Florida. The Rays have won 10 straight home games, their second longest home win streak by any team this season. The Rays 11-1-2 in 14 series versus the Marlins since 2019, the most series wins versus any non-AL East team in that span. Marlins, though, 6-12 on the road this season. Pick up the action in the bottom of the fourth inning. Taylor Walls at the plate with men on for Tampa.
7: Be interesting, though. Hold on. As a ground ball over the bag at first, it's into the right field corner, an extra base hit. One run is in as Mullins scores. Racing around third, Fiducia. He's coming home. On to third, Walls, and he's out on the relay.
8: Taylor Walls, in.
7: A two-run double down the right field line, and the Rays are up 6-1 now.
8: There we go,
7: the bottom of the fourth.
3: 620 WDAE on the call. Rays go on to win it over the Marlins 7-2. Rays have now won 11 straight home games, tied with the third longest streak in franchise history. Cedric Mullins for Tampa, 4-for-4 with three runs scored, including his third home run of the season. Yandy Diaz with a home run as well, his sixth of the season. Four of his six home runs this season have given the Rays the lead. Toronto taking on Detroit. Blue Jays have won five of the last six road series against the Tigers. Let's pick up the action in the sixth. Riley Green at the plate for the Tigers.
9: The pitch. Swinging a line drive down the right field line. Hooking. Fair ball into the corner. Dingler is in. Green around first. Heading to second. He'll cruise into second. 14th double of the year. Tigers have tied it at two.
3: On 97.1, the ticket. We have a 2-2 game going into extra innings. And we pick up the action here as Spencer Torkelson comes to the plate looking to finish this one off for the Tigers.
9: The 2-2. Swing to drive to the gap in right center field. That ball is fit the gap. Tigers win. Fielding comes home. Tigers walk off the Blue Jays.
3: Torkelson with a walk-off single. Tigers win it 3-2. Riley Green 1-for-4 with a game-tying RBI double in the sixth, which you heard. A Tiger snap a three-game losing skid, only their second win of their last 10, dating back to May the 4th. SportsCenter All Night, ESPN Radio, and the ESPN app. Coming up, we have our top sound, plus some action on the WNBA hardwood in the early season action. That's next. 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
1: 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Two game sixes, trying to get to game sevens for a couple of teams or get their way into the conference finals, plus some WNBA action, some action on the diamond as well. 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
1: 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Merrill Kelly looking for the rare complete game. And here's the final call in Arizona Sports 98.7 FM.
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2: Swing and a miss. He got him. And at 37 years old, Merrill Kelly fires his first ever complete game in the most unlikely of venues. Nine innings of one-run ball at Coors Field.
0: Number four.
1: The Pistons down 3-2, hoping to force a game seven in Cleveland, and Jalen Duren's dunk in the fourth put them up for good and sends the series back to Detroit. The call on ESPN Radio.
4: Here's Cunningham, a three. No offensive rebound. Duren put back in. Jalen Duren, another rebound and another 2 points.
5: First-time All-Star showing just why tonight.
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0: Number three.
1: In the Battle of Missouri, the Cardinals and Royals tied at four in the 11th. Joel Pozzo at the plate. Here's the call on Cardinals Radio Network.
6: The pitch. Pozzo swings and he hits it to right. A Redbird winner. A base hit to right. Pozzo touches first and he's going to be mobbed by his teammates as we light up the night in downtown St. Louis. Joel Pozzo with the game winner on the first pitch he saw from Steven Cruz. The Cardinals walk off the Royals in 11, 5-4.
0: Number two.
1: It's weird to say a Yastrzemski walked off the Red Sox, but that's exactly what happened in Atlanta tonight. The call on 680 The Fan.
6: Lefty set right at the belly. 1-2. Swung on, struck down towards left center field. That's down! That's down! Here comes Kim! Braves got a win! Hit the lights and say goodnight! Braves take it 3-2!
0: Number one.
1: Spencer Torkelson sent the fans home happy at Comerica Park. Cap off a great sports night in Detroit. The call on 97.1 The Ticket.
7: The 2-2. Swing and drive to the gap in right center field. That ball has got the gap. Tigers win. Fielding comes home. Tigers walk off the Blue Jays.
1: 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We're a couple of games into the WNBA season. We had 2-1-1 teams squaring off with Caitlin Clark and the Fever hosting the Washington Mystics. Clark with 20 and 5 assists in each of the Fever's first two games. Clark struggling, though, in this one against the Mystics on Friday. Just 2 of 15 from the field and 11 points in the first three quarters, but she was heating up in the fourth. Mystics up by three, but Clark looking to even things up on Ion.
8: Will it be Mitchell? Will it be Clark? Cunningham looking, first to Tynes Allen, handoff Clark for the tie, yes! Caitlin Clark has tied the game with under 2 seconds left to play! 22 has done it again!
1: Clark had 17 fourth quarter points, the most she's put up in a fourth quarter in her career, but it was too much Cody McMahon and the Mystics on Friday.
8: Mitchell can't finish at the rim! The pure presence of Shakira Austin! And McMahon is left alone. And a big shot, Cody McMahon. Oh, what a swing. Kelsey Mitchell had a chance to put the Fever in front. And instead, it's Washington by four.
1: Mystics sneak past the Fever, 104-102. Caitlin Clark in the loss finishes with 32 points. Meanwhile, Aces and Suns, Aja Wilson had a big game.
9: Against Pierce, Wilson jabs, fires, knocks down the three. 45 for Aja Wilson.
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1: She becomes the only player in WNBA history with multiple 45-point games. Aces beat the Sun 101-94. More to come from the conference semifinals in the NBA. 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
20: Cunningham a 3. 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Durant put back in.
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22: 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Driving left out down the lane. Fox to the rim. Lays it up and in.
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24: Grisham back toward the track. At the wall. Gone. Juan Soto goes deep to left.
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1: 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We got six teams left in the NBA playoffs entering play on Friday and going into Friday's action with two game sixes. We could have cut it down to the NBA's Final Four. Plus, we got a lot of baseball action to get to. Tell you about the big MMA bout on the horizon coming up on Saturday in LA between Ronda Rousey, Gina Carano, the WNBA in the early stages of its season. We got highlights from that, but we begin in Minnesota.
2: The Spurs are a win away from the conference finals, up 3-2 after a 126-97 win over the T-Wolves.
4: At the end of the day, man, it's another basketball game. So you come out, put your boots on, and get ready to go to war.
1: Spurs looking to move on to the conference finals in the West for the first time since 2017 and the first time in the Victor Wembanyama era. Spurs 16-3 in franchise history in best-of-seven series when they hold a 3-2 series lead. Wolves, meanwhile, 1-3 in series when they trail 3-2 with their only win coming in the 2024 West semis against Denver. And it was all San Antonio early. Minnesota could not hold the Spurs at bay. Fast forward to late in the second quarter, Julian Champagne hitting from downtown.
22: Wembanyama out the screen on the ball for Castle. Now sinks away. Castle against Conley. Castle to the right side of the lane. Turns, jump pass to Vassell. Touch it, corner left. Champagne for three. Got it with 5.4 left.
5: Champagne was able to hesitate but still get that one to go.
1: I mean, it's 74-59 just before the intermission. A big lead for San Antonio, and it would continue. And the big fella, Victor Wembanyama, showing, I don't need any playoff experience. I'm getting it now.
22: Leaving for Edwards, catches wing right, drives, floats it at the rim, missed it, rebounded by Wembanyama. Fox up the floor to Wembanyama, who slashed the right wing. Al attacks the rim and reaches up the score. And a very early timeout by Chris Finch in Minnesota as it's become 81-63.
1: Sean Kelly on ESPN Radio, 81-63 the score, and Victor Wembanyama would put him up even more in the fourth.
22: Champagne in transition, catches wing left, throws it into Wemby, and he dunks it with two hands. Timeout, Chris Finch, largest lead now for San Antonio, up 30, and they're starting to head into the night here in Minneapolis.
5: And that may be the one that makes Chris Finch just wave the white flag.
1: Fans heading into the night, Spurs heading into Oklahoma City for the Western Conference Finals, a dominant 139-109 win over the Wolves. Wemby with 19 points and 6 rebounds, Stephon Castle with a game-high 32 in the win, also had 11 rebounds and 6 assists. All five Spurs starters reached double figures to pick up the win. Stephon Castle on Amazon Prime and Cassidy Huther.
6: As he gets a dap up from Naz Reid, Steph, a wire-to-wire win, dominant from the jump. I mean, 14 of your 32 came in the first quarter alone. What did you like most about how you guys came out and closed this series out?
7: I just think our energy and our attention to detail was probably the best it's been all series. So when we're playing like that on defense, it makes the offense for us very easy.
6: So much conversation around this team about the playoff inexperience and maybe being ahead of schedule, but what does making the Western Conference Finals say, what really matters to the success of this team?
7: Yeah, I mean, we don't really care about the outside noise. I mean, we knew that we were ahead of schedule probably in December of this year, I mean, last year. So, I mean, just coming into every game with a lot of confidence and just focusing on us and trying to win basketball games.
6: And waiting for you guys in the Western Conference Finals, OKC, a team that you guys beat had a 4-1 record in the regular season. How do you balance the confidence of those matchups while also understanding that the playoffs are a different challenge altogether?
7: Yeah, I mean, we're not even thinking about that right now. I mean, the games ahead are totally different games. You know, they're rolling right now. They've won 8 straight, so they're defending champs. We know it's going to be tough to knock them off, but I think we're pretty confident we could do it.
1: That was Stephon Castle with Cassidy Hubberth on Amazon Prime. Let's hear from the Spurs in the press conference. Let's hear from Victor Wembanyama and the feeling of advancing to his first ever Western Conference Final.
25: Oh, it's great. Shows that we already gained a little bit of experience from our short playoff time. Feel like we put ourselves in the best conditions. Simple as that.
1: And with a big 32-point effort, Stephon Castle impressed many in Game 6, including his head coach, Mitch Johnson.
26: He's pretty damn good. I thought his temperament and disposition led to him having the right approach and playing the right way. And we have a few guys on our team that are just that talented that when they do that, they take over at times. The talent pops. They get to just have fun.
1: As for the Minnesota Timberwolves, they're going home yet again. Chris Finch, their head coach, was asked about his emotions on seeing the season come to an end.
3: Yeah, I mean, obviously, you know, disappointed in the results. You know, certainly the margin of victories are a little tough to take. For the most part, I thought, you know, guys fought, but we just couldn't complete plays on both ends of the floor at times.
1: Timberwolves now fall to 4-5 in games facing elimination under Chris Finch. They were 4-9 in those games in franchise history prior to his hire in 2020. Meanwhile, De'Aaron Fox also added 21 points, 9 assists on 8 of 10 shooting from the field. Again, Victor Wembanyama, 19 points, 6 rebounds, and 3 blocks. He joins David Robinson as the only player since the blocks were first tracked in 1974 with 200 points, 100 rebounds, and 40 blocks through his first 10 career playoff games. In the loss, Anthony Edwards with 24 points, 3 steals, 19 of those 24, though, in the first half. So the Spurs take on the Thunder in the Western Conference Finals. Game 1 of the West Finals is on Monday in Oklahoma City.
8: Somebody's finally going to get a road win here in this series. And the Pistons fans leaving dejectedly.
9: I thought we did a lot of good things tonight to put us in position to win. Just didn't close the game.
10: I expect our guys to be ready mentally and, you know, bring this thing back here.
1: Meanwhile, while the Spurs and Oklahoma City Thunder get ready for the Western Conference Finals coming up on Monday, the New York Knicks went into Friday waiting for the winner of the Cavs and Pistons in the Eastern Conference Finals. Game 6 from Cleveland. It's been an even series. In fact, so even that both teams have scored 543 points exactly in the series. Cavs up 3-2 trying to close out at home. Cavs as a franchise 9-1 at a best of 7 when they win a game 5 with the series tied 2-2. Cavs looking for a return to the conference finals for the first time since 2018, but the Detroit Pistons had other ideas thanks to Cade Cunningham.
11: Inbounds to Cunningham. Gets it to Sasser on the left. Lights it up for 3 off the back iron. Miss. Rebound tipped and Detroit controls. Reed out to Cunningham. Right side triple and that one goes down.
26: I like the timeout by Kenny Atkinson. He's going over to complain to Zach Zarba, but his team right now is out of sorts.
1: That made it 11 on ESPN Radio. Mark Hestisher on the call. Later in the second quarter, Donovan Mitchell trying to chip the lead away for the Cavs.
11: Kate Cunningham, 16 points working pass, tipped away by Mitchell. He's in the clear. Donovan Mitchell throws it down. Jackhammer two-hander.
26: Ditto what we said. That's 10 turnovers for Detroit.
1: And that turnover closed the gap to within 4. So we go to the third quarter. Detroit starting to reestablish control thanks to Marcus Sasser at the end of the third quarter.
11: There's Mitchell at the top, fakes right, crosses left, bounce down low, Mobley goes up and stuffs it. Or did he miss it?
26: Missed it.
11: Missed it off the rim. Here's Sasser the other way, floats it up and in at the horn. I don't know how Mobley missed that one. And Sasser got another bucket right before the third quarter clock expired. And Detroit on that bucket takes its biggest lead of game 6, up 14 headed to the fourth.
1: Up 14, 84-70 at that point. We move to the fourth quarter, and Jalen Duren puts this one on ice.
11: Outside it goes on a fresh 14 to Harris. Reload Duren, gets behind Allen, spins and scores. A redemptive game 6 for Jalen Duren.
26: Boy, it's taken a long time, but Jalen Duren has really showed up for Detroit.
1: That made it a 13-point lead. Pistons cruise at the end and force a Game 7 with a 115-94 win in Game 6. The series goes back to Detroit for Game 7 on Sunday on ESPN Radio. Pistons are 5-0 all-time in Game 7. Cade Cunningham, 21 points and 8 assists, including 5 of 10 from 3. Cunningham on Amazon Prime.
12: Cade, you guys fight off elimination again. We've seen this before. Why is this team responding when backed against the wall?
13: I mean, we're just playing our brand of basketball. Coming out competing, trying to execute our system to the best of our ability. And we're together. We stick together through everything, so it's a great win for us.
12: You stick together. You told me these playoffs are about enjoying the moment. Well, now you got another Game 7 in your building. What are you looking forward to about Sunday?
13: The energy, the opportunity. Just getting back to the city and having an opportunity to, you know, do something special, win in front of our home crowd, and move on.
1: Cade Cunningham on Amazon Prime. Meanwhile, Pistons head coach J.B. Bickerstaff, he was asked in the press conference what makes the Pistons so hard to eliminate in the postseason.
27: They just don't quit. You know, the resolve that they have, the belief that they have in one another, They just have the ability, you know, to bounce back mentally where they don't hang on to things, right? Like quarters don't bother them, halves don't bother them. You know, they just move on to the next play, stay moment to moment, and try to win what's in front of them at that time. And, you know, there's a built-in trust, and there's no insecurity in our guys' chemistry. And I think that makes a huge difference in these moments.
1: As for the Cavs, they're going to have to go on the road to try to advance to the Eastern Conference Finals. Cavs head coach Kenny Atkinson said they weren't as sharp as the Pistons were.
14: Credit to them. They play great. Give them credit. They were the better team. Sometimes it's that simple. Hard to beat a team four times in a row in the NBA. They came out. I just give them credit. We weren't sharp. They were sharp. They shot the heck out of the ball. You know, 16 for 36 from three, and then, you know, 13 offensive rebounds, you know. So, but really, story about them being super sharp, and we weren't. And that's what happens.
1: Donovan Mitchell struggled with his shot in game six, said he can't worry about his shooting performance.
15: Well, I can't dwell on it. You know what I mean? I missed shots tonight. Do I think some of them were tougher shots that I could have got better? Sure. But you can say that. I can say that about every game, right? So I'm not here to look at the fact that I missed shots. It's just the overall force and impact of the game. Tonight I missed shots. I've been making them most every game this series, and tonight I didn't. So I'm not worried about that. It's more so the everything else. Yeah, we missed an opportunity. But I can't do nothing. We can't do anything about it. We got to go out there and win on the road.
1: Again, Pistons win at 115-94. Donovan Mitchell, 6 of 20 shooting from the field, just 18 points. Game 7 coming up on Sunday from Detroit. We head into the final 36 holes of the PGA Championship after Friday's round 2. 82 players made the cut. One of them, not Bryson DeChambeau. Meanwhile, Justin Rose in jeopardy of missing. Eagled the final hole to sneak in just ahead of the cut. The leaders, we got a tie up at the top at -4. Maverick McNealy and Alex Smalley tied atop the leaderboard. Let's hear from McNealy first on the continued success he's having at majors.
16: I didn't feel like I played that great. I somehow got a lot out of my game, and this is obviously new territory for me, but I am confident that it's going to go into the experience bank, and good or bad, I'm going to learn a lot from it, and really excited to test my game in ways it hasn't been tested before. And like, I think this is the next step for me as a professional is competing and playing well in this type of tournament.
1: As for the co-leader, Alex Smalley.
17: A lot of really good moments, some not so great moments, and then a lot of just trying to keep moving forward in between. It was difficult. It was chilly this morning. The wind was up. Some of the hole locations are very difficult. They're right on the top of a crown. So, you know, you might have a putt that goes uphill, but once it gets to the hole, it starts going downhill. So I had a couple 15 or 20 footers up the hill today that I was really just trying to lag up near around the hole and try not to let it get away from me. It was difficult. I definitely would have taken a one under today before I teed off.
1: And several more players tied below them at just one stroke back. Maverick McNealy, Alex Smalley tied at -4 in the PGA Championships going into the third round on Saturday. Meanwhile, in baseball, Max Fried is going on the 15-day disabled list. The Yankees announced that on Friday. The left-hander underwent an MRI and CT scan on Thursday before being examined by Yankees team physician Chris Ahmad. The club said he'll undergo additional tests in a few weeks to determine when he can resume throwing. Yankee skipper Aaron Boone on the level of concern.
18: Kind of is what it is right now. I think in some ways good news in that, you know, ligament's in good shape and just a matter of what, you know, how the timeline's going to shake out. But I think, you know, long term feel like we're in an okay spot. So we'll just kind of listen to the body here over the next days and weeks and, you know, see what ultimately that timeline leads to.
1: The Subway Series getting underway in Queens. Yankees just 1-5 in their last six and sit two games behind Tampa in the AL East. Clay Holmes facing the Yankees for the first time since leaving them in 2024. He's allowed two or fewer runs in all eight of his starts for the Mets this season. Another start like that would make him just the second Mets pitcher ever to start the season with nine straight starts allowing two or fewer. Although the Yankees did not make it easy on him. Let's pick up the action in the third inning. Top of the third inning, Jazz Chisholm at the plate.
19: Here's the pitch to Jazz. Swung on, hit hard. Past the diving first baseman, Vientos. Judge scores. Here's Cody Bellinger. Jazz, digging for second. He slides head first. He is in there. A two-run double by Jazz Chisholm, and the Yankees have a 3-0 lead.
1: All right. On WFAN, two RBI double makes it 3-0 in favor of the Yankees. Move it to the bottom of the seventh, Juan Soto at the plate for the Mets with the bases empty, sitting on 249, trying to get to that magic 250 on 880 ESPN New York.
0: And now the pitch. High drive, deep center, Grisham back toward the track, at the wall, gone! Juan Soto goes deep to left, his second home run in as many days, and the Mets are on the board. A little life in the bottom of the seventh.
1: Juan Soto, 1-for-3 with a homer, and with that 250th home run, he's the youngest player to reach that mark since Albert Pujols did it at age 26 and 258 days back in 2006. Meanwhile, some injury news. Clay Holmes, 4 1/3 innings, 4 earned runs and 8 strikeouts. He suffered a broken fibula in the fourth inning after being hit by a line drive from Spencer Jones. Yankees pick up the win 5-2. They've now won 11 series openers this season, tied for the most in Major League Baseball. SportsCenter All Night, ESPN Radio, and the ESPN app. Coming up, more from the Diamond. A lot of rivalries getting underway this weekend in interleague play. We'll get to that next. 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
1: 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Well, we had plenty of rivalry series throughout Major League Baseball getting underway on Friday. Let's get to one in the Lone Star State between Houston and Texas, the Silver Boot Series. Astros have lost four straight home series, and at the bottom of the AL West at just 17-28, hoping that Spencer Arrighetti could get them off the schneid, and did he ever. More on that in a second, but we pick up the action in the bottom of the third inning. No score. Isaac Paredes at the plate for the Astros.
2: This inning, 3-2, pitch is clubbed, left field, gone! That's the beauty of having Yordan as protection in the on-deck circle. Paredes got a cookie and shot it out of here.
1: On KBME 790 AM, 1-0 Astros at that point. Astros go up 1-0. That'd be all Spencer Arrighetti would need. He takes a no-hitter into the eighth inning and ends up finishing with five strikeouts and seven and a third before Justin Foscue broke up the no-hitter in the eighth. Astros win it 2-0, allowing just one Rangers hit in the process. Astros have allowed 10 or more hits to their opponents 18 times this season. Meanwhile, the Cubs and White Sox beginning their rivalry series on the South Side. Cubs back on the winning side after breaking a four-game losing streak on Thursday with a win against the Braves. They hold the second-best record in the National League. Cubs 10-1 in their last 11 against the White Sox, but the Pale Hoes, they've won five in a row going into this game, tied for their longest winning streak of the season. Pick up the action, top of the eighth inning. Cubs in control. Carson Kelly at the plate with a big swing.
3: 1-0, and a high fly ball hit to deep right center field. Racing over is Peters, and this one bounces on the track and over the wall for a ground rule double. So two runs come in, and the Cubs now up 10-4 over the White Sox here in the eighth.
1: On the Cubs radio network, Cubs would finish the win with a 10-5 victory, their second straight win. They're now 14-3 in the last 17 meetings versus the White Sox dating back to 2022. It also ends the White Sox five-game win streak. Kelly, as you heard, with a two-run double there, ends up 3-for-5 and with four RBIs for the game. Freeway Series in Orange County. Halos hosting the Dodgers. Blake Snell scratched from the start for LA after making his season debut last Saturday. Angels a lowly 16-28 this season. A loss Friday would give them their second worst 45-game start in franchise history. Pick up the action. Top of the sixth inning. Already 4-0 Dodgers, and Teoscar Hernandez at the plate looking to send one out on AM 570 LA Sports.
4: One of those great defensive plays made by the Angels on Teoscar last time up. He swings, hits a drive, deep right center. It is heading back toward the wall. It is over the wall. That's a home run. Teoscar Hernandez with a two-run shot. He hit it off the scoreboard over the yellow line.
1: Teoscar Hernandez with his fifth home run of the year, but his first since April the 15th. He'd gone 23 games without a home run entering play on Friday. Dodgers go on to win it by a final of 6-0. Max Muncy also with a home run in the game, his 12th. That came in the fourth inning. Andy Page has 1-for-4 with a three-run homer in the fourth inning. Was hitless in his previous four games entering play on Friday. It's the third straight win following a four-game a losing streak. It snaps a seven-game losing streak versus the Angels dating back to September 4th of 2024. Angels shut out for the third time this season, have lost their last four games overall. Phillies in Pittsburgh to take on the Pirates. They fell behind 6-0 early. A man on for Kyle Schwarber with the Phillies down 8-2. Schwarber hit his 19th home run of the year in the fifth inning, up again looking to inch the Phillies closer.
5: With a man on to the pitch, Schwarber swings, hits one of the air, center field. Cruz going back into his right. It's going to be over his head and gone. He did it again. My goodness. Opposite field, up the alley, just to the right of the 410 sign. Into the Phillies bullpen, a rocket from Kyle Schwarber. His 20th home run of the season.
1: 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Phillies still trailing by three. Phillies rallied for three in the ninth to force extra innings, so we head to the 10th. Go-ahead run already in, but the Phillies looking for more with Rafael Marchand at the plate.
5: And the pitch swung on, line towards left center. It's in for a hit. Marchand delivers. Both runners will score. Rafael Marchand, his first hit since April 25th. His first at bat in 8 days. And he's driven home two as the Phillies lead it 11-8.
1: Again on Sports Radio 94, WIP on the call. Phillies win it in extra innings, 11-9 in 10. Phillies trailed 6-0 in the third inning and come back to win it. Schwarber again with two home runs, five runs batted in, 20 home runs this season. Ties the Phillies record through 45 games of a season. Schwarber with nine home runs over his last eight games, the second most in an eight-game span in Phillies history. Bryce Harper in the game, 4-for-5 with a game-tying 2-RBI single in the ninth. It was reviewed for a home run, but it was upheld. Pirates led it 8-5 entering the top of the ninth, had won 25 straight when leading by three. Still more to come, including more from the two NBA playoff games on Friday. That's next. 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
0: 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It's an interleague showdown in Seattle. Manny Machado and the San Diego Padres face Julio Rodriguez and the Mariners.
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16: Here is your latest Middle Tennessee weather. Mostly sunny today with a high near 89. South-southwest wind around 10 miles per hour, gusting up to 20. Overnight, partly cloudy and a low near 65. Sunday will be sunny with a high near 93. 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
1: Well, we got a tie atop the leaderboard of the PGA Championship. Alex Smalley, Maverick McNealy going to the final 36 holes at 4-under after 36 holes in the PGA Championship. McNealy was 3-under on Friday, Smalley a 1-under 69. Chris Goderup, Hideki Matsuyama, and Stefan Jaeger among those tied at one stroke back. So it's still anyone's tournament with 36 holes to play. Both Ronda Rousey and Gina Carano have made weight for the main event for Jake Paul's Most Valuable Promotions on Saturday. Rousey weighed in at 142 pounds even, and Carano came in at 141 and one-third pounds for the 145-pound featherweight limit contest. Carano took to social media and said she had lost over 100 pounds to make weight for this fight over the last year and a half. And in the NBA, two game sixes on Friday. We'll have a game seven between the Pistons and Cavs on Sunday. That'll be on ESPN Radio. But in the West, the Wolves with their backs against the wall hosting the Spurs, trying to force a game seven, but the Spurs and Victor Wembanyama had other plans.
17: Champagne in transition. Catches wing left, throws it into Wemby, and he dunks it with two hands. Timeout, Chris Finch. Largest lead now for San Antonio, up 30, and they're starting to head into the night here in Minneapolis.
18: And that may be the one that makes Chris Finch just wave the white flag.
17: Game to the Spurs, series of the Spurs. It is a final, 139 to 109. The 139 points for the San Antonio Spurs, who win this series 4-2, is the third most in a playoff game in franchise history. And that's saying a lot for a Spurs franchise that's enjoyed the success they have had.
1: Sean Kelly, Corey Alexander on ESPN Radio. Again, the Spurs win it 139 to 109, winning the series 4-2. It's their first conference final appearance since 2017. But don't hear from me. Hear from the guys who called it for us on ESPN Radio. Once again, with our postgame extra, here's Sean Kelly and Corey Alexander.
17: Thank you, Alex. The West is now set in the conference finals. The San Antonio Spurs tonight in dominant fashion eliminate Minnesota in game six by a final count of 139 to 109. A dominant performance for the Spurs as they punch their ticket to the conference finals for the first time in 9 years.
18: And not only do we see the two best teams in the West in the Western Conference Finals, we may see the two best teams in the NBA in the Western Conference Finals. And when you consider how dominant both these teams were all season long, the Spurs were the reason that Oklahoma City could not rest their guys down the stretch. They had to continue winning to get that number one seed, which gets them, of course, home court advantage on Monday when the Spurs take on the Thunder to start the Western Conference Finals.
17: Stephon Castle, 32 points, game-high honors there. He got started early. He was 11 of 16 from the field, 5 of 7 from downtown. He was 5 for 5 at one point from 3 from the jump well into the second half.
18: He really was, and Minnesota chose to put Rudy Gobert on Stephon Castle to start the game, and the Spurs came out firing early and often. Castle had 11 points, it seemed to be, before Chris Finch could call a timeout, but I think that's what really got Castle's confidence going, and you appreciate the way he was aggressively attacking that matchup.
17: Oh, and he also double-doubled with 11 rebounds, and he had 6 assists. All 5 starters scored north of 11 points. 19 for Victor Wembanyama, 21 for De'Aaron Fox, 18 for Julian Champagne. All the offense was there for San Antonio, and they blasted Minnesota on the boards. But let's not forget how good the San Antonio defense was as well.
18: I believe that was honestly the most impressive part. And when you consider that their offense was able to feed off their defense, Victor Wembanyama just manning the paint pretty much gave all of his teammates an opportunity to be very aggressive on the defensive side on the perimeter. So now when you know you've got that anchor behind you, if you get beat, so be it. You've got to deal with our big guy back there. We could be even more aggressive out here on the perimeter.
17: That defense held Minnesota to 37% shooting for the game. Minnesota has to look at this night in what fashion?
18: They have to look at this night in the fashion that they don't have a healthy Anthony Edwards. Dante DiVincenzo is out with a ruptured Achilles. This team was not healthy. This team was not full. However, they were still able to make it through those injuries into the second round of the playoffs. They just ran into a team that was better. It would have been difficult to beat the Spurs if they were healthy. let alone not being at full strength.
17: Franchise record, 18 made threes for the Spurs tonight in postseason play. The 139 was the third most they've ever scored in a postseason game as well, in a storied history in the postseason for the Spurs franchise. So San Antonio moves on. They have won and get set to face OKC in game one on Monday night. We'll have it for you, of course, right here on ESPN Radio. Final score again, San Antonio 139, Minnesota 109. For Corey Alexander, I'm Sean Kelly, right here on your home for the NBA, ESPN Radio, and the ESPN app. Now let's go back to Alex Del Barrio in the studio.
1: Well, thanks a lot, Sean. Again, 139-109, the final. A big-time effort from the Spurs, especially from Stephon Castle with 32 points and 11 rebounds and 6 assists. The fifth player with 30 points, 10 rebounds, and 5 assists in a clinching opportunity in franchise history. Let's hear from Castle on if he feels this team is building something special.
19: I think we're a really talented group that, you know, plays together and plays very selfless, and we're all young. So, playing like that, I feel like it's just... I mean, that's where most of the record breaking comes from, you know, being the youngest guy. We have a lot of young guys that are, you know, very talented on our team. So I think it could be anybody's night on any given night. So, I mean, us just being very selfless and the way we move the ball is it's just fun to play.
1: Meanwhile, Wemby, 19.6 rebounds and 3 blocks. He was asked if the playoff experience he's gained means something moving forward.
20: Yes, of course they mean something.

0: are a little ahead of schedule than they should be. Mitch Johnson, the Spurs head coach, was asked, does this team feel ahead of schedule?
1: I'm not being facetious, but like ahead of schedule what? Right? Like, I understand the general expectations of what we were supposed to do in October aren't necessarily aligned with where we're at right now. So if that's your question, I would guess by general consensus then ahead of that schedule. But we never talked about what we were going to be or what we were going to do. We just knew that we had a lot of potential and we were going to try to be the best team we can be. And those guys in that locker room have given themselves to the team and each other. And it's been pretty fun when you see a group of guys that are willing to give themselves to the team, the process, regardless of what that means for themselves.
0: Meanwhile, for the Timberwolves, they're eliminated in six games in the semifinals. Anthony Edwards, 24 points, 3 steals, scored 19 of his 24 in the first half, really struggled in the second half. Edwards was asked on what work needs to be done to catch up with the other two teams in the West.
2: How much work do you guys have to do going forward here to catch up in the Western Conference and
3: to catch up
2: and to contend again?
3: I don't know, man. I think that I don't think that's a question for me.
0: As for Chris Finch, he was asked about Anthony Edwards' performance on Friday.
4: You know, they did a good job. I mean, they were really physical. They held him off ball. They chucked him on the ball. You know, with their bigs, particularly Wembanyama, it's not really a pick and roll game. They stayed home on our drive and kick on him in particular. I thought tonight he found something with like downhill momentum drives and staying with it and playing with force. You know, I think that, you know, was something that hadn't been there early on in the series as he was kind of working himself back. But like, you know, I don't know. I mean, Anthony's certainly wasn't 100%, and it was a credit to him just to be out there and playing the way that he did. So I've got nothing but great things to say about Ant's performance in this series because, he wasn't supposed to even be there until the middle of the series. So
0: it's chalk in the West. 1 seed versus 2 seed, the Thunder and the Spurs. Game 1 of the Western Conference Finals coming up on Monday on ESPN Radio. 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As for the Eastern Conference, a Game 6 between the Pistons and the Cavs, Pistons, with their backs against the wall, facing elimination, needing a Game 6 win on the road. Jalen Duren struggling during the series, but in Game 6, he came up big in the fourth.
5: Here's Cunningham, a 3. No. Offensive rebound, Duren put back in. Jalen Duren, another rebound and another 2 points.
6: First-time All-Star showing just why tonight.
5: 18-point lead, matching the largest for the Pistons tonight. 2:45 to go. They inbound it, and the clock expires, and the Detroit Pistons come down to Cleveland and on the road stave off elimination again. There will be a Game 7 in Detroit. Pistons 115, Cavaliers 94.
0: Mark Hessischer on ESPN Radio. As the Pistons win it 115-94, forcing a Game 7, their fourth straight win facing elimination, their longest streak in a single postseason in franchise history. They'll host the Game 7 coming up on Sunday. Meanwhile, Jalen Duren in this one, a much better performance, 15 points, 11 rebounds, and 3 blocks, had averaged 9.4 points and 6.5 rebounds in Games 1 through 5 of the series. Duren joined Mark Hessischer and PJ Carlissimo on ESPN Radio.
5: First of all, before we get to your game tonight, down 3-2 on the road, what was the mindset coming in?
7: Whenever our back's against the wall, we keep swinging. Same formula.
6: Jalen, you okay? I know you went back to the locker room. You got some ice, I believe. You okay?
7: I'm fine, man. I'm fine. I'm happy. Ready to get back home and finish the job.
6: Well, let me say congratulations because you were dominant inside, defensively, on the glass, scoring. What was your guy's mentality? I know you came in, you faced this in the first round, yeah. But like in the locker room after Game 5, what was the conversations like amongst your team?
7: Fight. Like I said, man, we keep swinging. We're not the type of team that give up, that lay down, So if you want to beat us, you got to come beat us. And I mean, we showed our togetherness tonight. 1 through 15, 1 through 16, however many guys we got, you know, everybody came to ball. Everybody came to show up. And like I said, whenever our back's against the walls, man, we keep swinging, man. That's the only way you get out that corner.
6: Well, you made a great point, too. How many, JB used 10 players. Your bench outscored the Cleveland bench 48 to 19.
7: Yeah.
6: How about the lift from

0: Caris LeVert, Duncan Robinson, yeah. Marcus Sasser, Paul Reed. Yeah. What a great job by your bench.
1: Yeah, I mean, that's what we do. We're a team that's all together. It's not just one man. When anybody's name is called, anybody's number is called, they show up and ready to go. We all got the same mentality, same approach, man. That's why I love my guys.
2: A lot of fans came down from Cleveland. You'll have the house to yourself at Little Caesars on Sunday. Yes, good luck in Game 7.
1: Appreciate you.
3: As Jalen Duren with Mark Escher and P.J. Carlissimo, as for Pistons head coach J.B. Bickerstaff said, his team did what it needed to do to avoid elimination.
4: We did what needed to be done. And, you know, again, when we're at our best, you know, it's the defense that's going to carry us. It's the physicality. You know, I was pleased that we were allowed to play our style of basketball tonight. You know, we're going to be handsy, be physical, legally handsy, and just make it difficult on people. And I thought up and down the roster, we did a great job of that. And, you know, it obviously helped us close the game out.
3: Meanwhile, Kenny Atkinson, the Cavs head coach, said game sevens, well, that's what we want to see in the NBA playoffs.
5: We got a humble group, really humble group. There's none of that. There's no cockiness. I've seen this movie before, right? Like it's you know, it's tough. It's hard. It should be hard. The good thing is we put ourselves in a position to have a game seven, but this is what it's about. Playoffs are hard. We got to close it out in game seven.
3: So Game 7 will be on Sunday, a game you can listen to on ESPN Radio. Switching back to Major League Baseball, the Red Sox taking on the Braves. Braves with the best record in baseball at 30-14 have their best 45-game start to a season since 2003. Matt Olson with 14 home runs on the season, second most in the National League behind the Phillies' Kyle Schwarber. Let's get to the action, though. It's in the 10th inning, a 2-2 game, and Mike Yastrzemski at the plate for the Braves.
6: Lefty set right at the belly. 1-2. Swung on, struck down towards left center field. That's down! That's down! Here comes Kim! Braves gonna win! Hit the lights and say goodnight! Braves take it 3-2!
3: On 680 The Fan in Atlanta, Braves win it in extra innings with the walk-off double by Yaz's seventh career walk-off hit. Braves off to their best 45-game start to the season since 2003. They've also now won 11 series openers, tied with the Yankees for the most in baseball. Marlins and the Rays in the battle for Florida. The Rays have won 10 straight home games, their second longest home win streak by any team this season. The Rays 11-1-2 in 14 series versus the Marlins since 2019, the most series wins versus any non-AL East team in that span. Marlins, though, 6-12 on the road this season. Pick up the action in the bottom of the fourth inning. Taylor Walls at the plate with men on for Tampa.
7: Be interesting, though. Hold on. As a ground ball over the bag, at first it's into the right field corner, an extra base hit. One run is in as Mullins scores. Racing around third, Fiducia. He's coming home. On to third, Walls, and he's out on the relay.
8: Taylor Walls,
7: a two-run double down the right field line, and the Rays are up 6-1 now.
8: There we go,
7: the bottom of the fourth.
3: 620 WDAE on the call. Rays go on to win it over the Marlins 7-2. Rays have now won 11 straight home games, tied with the third longest streak in franchise history. Cedric Mullins for Tampa, 4-for-4 with 3 runs scored, including his third home run of the season. Yandy Diaz with a home run as well, his 6th of the season. 4 of his 6 home runs this season have given the Rays the lead. Toronto taking on Detroit. Blue Jays have won 5 of the last 6 road series against the Tigers. Let's pick up the action in the 6th. Riley Green at the plate for the Tigers.
9: The pitch. Swinging a line drive down the right field line. Hooking. Fair ball into the corner. Dingler is in. Green around first. Heading to second. He'll cruise into second. 14th double of the year. Tigers have tied it at 2.
3: On 97.1, the ticket. We have a 2-2 game going into extra innings. And we pick up the action here as Spencer Torkelson comes to the plate looking to finish this one off for the Tigers.
9: The 2-2. Swing to drive to the gap in right center field. That ball is up the gap. Tigers win. Buehling comes home. Tigers walk off the Blue Jays.
3: Torkelson with a walk-off single. Tigers win it 3-2. Riley Green 1-for-4 with a game-tying RBI double in the 6th, which you heard. A Tiger snap a 3-game losing skid, only their second win in their last 10, dating back to May the 4th. SportsCenter All Night, ESPN Radio, and the ESPN app coming up. 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
3: 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Two game sixes. Trying to get to game sevens for a couple of teams or get their way into the conference finals. Plus some WNBA action, some action on the diamond as well. 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
3: Diamondbacks taking on the Rockies. Merrill Kelly looking for the rare complete game. And here's the final call in Arizona Sports 98.7 FM.
23: The 1-2. Swing and a miss. He got him. And at 37 years old, Merrill Kelly fires his first ever
0: complete game in the most unlikely of venues. 9 innings of one-run ball at Coors Field.
1: Number 4.
3: The Pistons down 3-2, hoping to force a Game 7 in Cleveland, and Jalen Duren's dunk in the fourth put them up for good and sends the series back to Detroit. Nicole on ESPN Radio.
2: Here's Cunningham, a 3. No. Offensive rebound, Duren put back in. Jalen Duren, another rebound and another 2 points.
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3: In the Battle of Missouri, the Cardinals and Royals tied at 4 in the 11th. Joel Pozzo at the plate. Here's the call on Cardinals Radio Network.
24: The pitch. Pozzo swings and he hits it to right. A Redbird winner. A base hit to right. Pozzo touches first, and he's going to be mobbed by his teammates as we light up the night in downtown St. Louis. Joel Pozzo with the game winner on the first pitch he saw from Steven Cruz. The Cardinals walk off the Royals in 11, 5-4.
1: Number 2.
3: It's weird to say a Yastrzemski walked off the Red Sox, but that's exactly what happened in Atlanta tonight. The call on 680 The Fan.
6: Lefty set right at the belly. 1-2. Swung on, struck down towards left center field. That's down! That's down! Here comes Kim! Braves got a win! Hit the lights and say goodnight! Braves take it 3-2!
1: Number 1.
3: Spencer Torkelson sent the fans home happy at Comerica Park. Cap off a great sports night in Detroit. 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
24: The 2-2. Swing and drive to the gap in right center field. That ball is got the gap. Tigers win. Fielding comes home. Tigers walk off the Blue Jays.
3: 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We're a couple of games into the WNBA season. We had 2-1-1 teams squaring off with Caitlin Clark and the Fever hosting the Washington Mystics. Clark with 20 and 5 assists in each of the Fever's first two games. Clark struggling, though, in this one against the Mystics on Friday, just 2 of 15 from the field and 11 points in the first three quarters, but she was heating up in the fourth. Mystics up by 3, but Clark looking to even things up on Ion.
25: Will it be Mitchell? Will it be Clark? Cunningham looking. First to Tynes Allen. Hand off Clark for the tie. Yes! Caitlin Clark has tied the game with under 2 seconds left to play. 22 has done it again.
3: Clark had 17 fourth quarter points, the most she's put up in a fourth quarter in her career. But it was too much Cody McMahon and the Mystics on Friday.
25: Mitchell can't finish at the rim. The pure presence of Shakira Austin. And McMahon is left alone. And a big shot, Cody McMahon. Oh, what a swing. Kelsey Mitchell had a chance to put the Fever in front. And instead, it's Washington by 4.
3: Mystics sneak past the Fever, 104-102. Caitlin Clark in the loss finishes with 32 points. Meanwhile, Aces and Suns, A.J. Wilson had a big game.
24: Against Pierce, Wilson jabs, fires, knocks down the 3. 45 for A'ja Wilson.
26: A'ja Wilson is unstoppable.
3: 45 points for Wilson on NBC Sports Boston. The Aces beat the Suns 101-94. Coming up next to get your sports Saturday started, it's Marty and McGee. 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I'm Alex DelBarrio, and this has been SportsCenter All Night, ESPN Radio, and the ESPN app.
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31: Jesse Love maintains the top spot. Some lap traffic just in front of the race leaders as they race up the back straightaway, under braking into the inner loop. Call it a car length and a half between the top two. Connor Zilich is there and ready to pounce on Jesse Love, who maintains the leader. They go by some slower traffic to driver's right. It's less than a car length between the top two.
32: This is it. Final two corners here at Watkins Glen for the race win. Connor Zilich is there looking for some daylight to the inside of Jesse Love. He'll follow Love into turn number six. One car length separates these two for the win. Out of turn number six, it's Love, the leader to seven.
33: This is for all the marbles in the Mission 200, turn seven. Here's Connor Zilich. He'll root his way to the inside. Side by side, out of seven. They'll drag race to the start finish line. Connor Zilich wins it. Wow, a thriller in Watkins Glen.
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34: Hello, everybody. Welcome to another edition of NASCAR Live here on the Motor Racing Network. Mike Bagley and the entire MRN crew here with you. Fresh off yet another dominant road course performance from Shane Van Gisbergen in the Go Bowling at the Glen at Watkins Glen International. This weekend, we're headed to my home state of Delaware for All-Star Weekend at the Monster Mile. Coming up on tonight's show, we'll go back to SVG's dominant win in the Finger Lakes with a NASCAR Live flashback. Tyler Reddick of 2311 Racing will join us. We'll detail the format for this weekend's All-Star Race. Jimmy Johnson will also stop by and spend time with us. We'll be joined by Dover Track President Mike Tatoyan, and Mark Martin will join us to share a story from his favorite racetrack, Dover. But first, let's revisit the aforementioned mastery at Watkins Glen International, displayed once again by Shane Van Gisbergen in this past Sunday's Go Bowling at the Glen with a brand new NASCAR Live Backtracks.
0: Michael McDowell starting on the front row. McDowell will start driver's left. SVG will start driver's right.
1: All right, fellas, good weekend so far. Let's go finish it off. Bring one home for the 97 mile.
0: Off turn seven. Green flag in the air. We are rocking and rolling in Watkins Glen. SVG wastes no time scampering away from the field. He'll clear them all by about a car length already. Downhill into turn one for the very first time. Off seven, they come to the line. It'll be the final lap of stage one. Who's going to win it? Ross Chastain, Joey Logano, Ryan Blaney. Those three lined up. It will be Chastain leading by four car lengths at the line. Logano, Blaney, Cindric, all in hot pursuit on this final lap of the opening stage.
2: Some drivers who could very badly use 10 stage points for winning this opening stage. Right now, Ross Chastain's got him right where he wants him. He's got about a six, maybe a seven car length lead as he makes his way up the hill. How good is Shane Van Gisbergen? He got out of his pit stop well ahead of Michael McDowell. I may have expanded the lead on pit road.
4: Race leaders up the back straight away and now under braking into the inner loop. That right, left, left, right combination of corners that slow the cars down to about 85 miles per hour before getting back on the gas into turn five. It's Ross Chastain pulling away from Joey Logano as the race leader.
6: It hasn't been a great season so far for Ross Chastain, but if he can hold on here to the end of stage number one, he may feel a little bit better about his chances in 2026. Here is Chastain setting up for turn number six, leading Joey Logano this time by about four car lengths headed to turn seven.
8: It's going to stay that way into the right-hand turn number seven, up off the corner, back on the loud pedal. Ross Chastain, the race leader, getting down to the line. Green and white checkered flag goes in the air from the left hand of chief starter Brett Dalton, and Ross Chastain will win stage number one.
1: Green checkered. Nice work.
0: We have gone back under the green flag. We've got 18 laps to go in this stage. And right now, Shane Van Gisbergen has the most company at his back bumper that he's had all day. It comes in the person of Connor Zillage. Battle for the lead. Heads for the S's.
2: SVG spent most of the opening stage all by himself, but he is being closely escorted up through the S's this time around. Less than a car length back to the Red Bull Chevrolet and Connor Zillage.
4: Right in his tire tracks is Connor Zillage. Had us look to the inside upon entry into the inner loop a couple of different times, unable to make a move on race leader Shane Van Gisbergen. Those two have been able to pull away by a couple of car lengths from Michael McDowell, who is running all by himself in third, but all the focus right now up front off turn five.
6: Battle for the lead continues to remain tight. Shane Van Gisbergen holds maybe two car lengths over Connor Zillage this time out of turn number five. Zillage has been able to keep pace with Shane Van Gisbergen, which has been a tall order the last couple of years at Watkins Glen International. They head back to the front straightaway.
4: Bubba Wallace looking inside and out, and here comes Shane Van Gisbergen.
0: Treble in the air loop.
4: Several other cars go spinning out of the inner loop. Three or four cars get turned around. William Byron being one of them. Everybody, it looks like, is going to drive away.
1: The right rear toe link bent, guys.
18: William Byron's car sits here on pit road. It was a bent toe link on the right rear of that car. Rudy Fugel making the call to change it here on the front stretch, and they're going to lose a couple of laps. They had strategized themselves into the top 10, but a bent toe link for William Byron.
2: Van Gisbergen running out of time, but he is slowly but surely beginning to reel in Michael McDowell. He's not alone in doing so. Tyler Reddick is also on the rebound. He's got the number three spot. He's closing in. Van Gisbergen now has arrived at the back door of Michael McDowell, and he's going to go to work.
4: Looks to the inside. That is driver's right to the exit of turn number four. Drag race up the back straightaway, under braking into the inner loop, and it's Shane Van Gisbergen back to the front of the field. Michael McDowell in second. Tyler Reddick in third. 1-2-3. Christopher Bell among the top 10 a lap ago, missed the bus stop, had to do a stop and go penalty. He has fallen toward the tail end of the field.
0: Final lap of stage two underway as the leaders head for the S's.
2: Indeed, a badly needed ray of sunshine for Richard Childress Racing, at least so far here at Watkins Glen. Coming up through the S's, Shane Van Gisbergen doing SVG kind of thing. He's got the lead in hand by about six car lengths now over Tyler Reddick. An equal gap back to Ty Gibbs in third.
4: That's the way they run at the top of the hill to the back straightaway. Shane Van Gisbergen at the point has a healthy advantage over Tyler Reddick. Another five car lengths back to Ty Gibbs, having a solid day in third. Then those Richard Childress Racing teammates, fourth and fifth. Austin Dillon in the fourth spot. Kyle Busch just a few lengths back in position five.
6: So they run in the top five. Once again, exiting turn number five and headed down the straightaway at full speed. It's Shane Van Gisbergen leading Tyler Reddick by about five car lengths. Reddick has been able to keep pace with Shane Van Gisbergen, but I don't think he's going to get there before the end of stage two.
8: Oh, he's not, as Shane Van Gisbergen is going to bring the field through turn number seven back to the front straightaway. Green and white checkered flag is in the air, and Shane Van Gisbergen will pick up the stage win.
1: Green check right here. Green check. Save some fuel. Cool your stuff off. Stay in crew here, please.
3: Good job. Like you said, save us some fuel while you're riding here.
1: Yep. Good job.
0: SVG is coming to pit road right now. The race leader will pit with 24 laps to go. This will be SVG's final pit stop. He pitted last at lap 41, and he has maximized his Sunoco fuel in the tank. He's also maximized his Goodyear Racing Eagles, and here he comes, 40 miles an hour. As Ty Gibbs takes the lead, we cover the last pit stop of the day for Shane Van Gisbergen.
18: All the way down here in pit box number one is Shane Van Gisbergen, Austin Holland, and Jarek Newsom are the tire changers. They're around to the left side of that automobile. That looked good on the left side. Quickly around to the right side. Pumped out a half of the jack. Left side, right side tires off. Right side tires on. Sunoco fuel in. It was a good stop for Shane Van Gisbergen.
8: Race leaders work back into turn number one. And Dave, I'm not so sure Zilich isn't just trying to force Ty Gibbs to run harder than he wants.
5: I think that's exactly the case right now, Alex. It's been very interesting to watch. As some drivers conserve fuel to try and get to the end, drivers like A.J. Allmendinger, Shane Van Gisbergen, they're like a couple of supermen in a field full of Clark Kents, just shot slashing their way toward the front of this field.
0: Dave, it's interesting conundrum that the front two are in. They're trying to save fuel, pressuring each other, but at the same time they're running for their lives because here comes SVG.
5: Gotta be the most helpless feeling in the world. You can't mash the gas because you don't have gas to mash, and here comes Shane Van Gisbergen.
4: Absolutely flying through the field right now is Shane Van Gisbergen. Went from outside of the top five to third in just the last lap. Moved around Austin Dillon and Chase Briscoe last time by, and here he is for the second spot, closing in on Connor Zilich, who is wiggling that car at the exit of the outer loop. He may be low on fuel off turn five.
6: Shane Van Gisbergen makes quick work of Connor Zilich. Now he looks ahead at the race leader, Ty Gibbs. Gibbs only about seven car lengths in front of Zilich through turn number six. Zilich is off the pace. It looks like he's got the right front tire down on that Chevrolet Camaro. Chase Briscoe goes by. Zilich trying to get to pit road.
1: Got a tire going down, I think. Yeah, right front's down. Bring it to me.
8: So Connor Zilich up off of turn number seven. Heartbreak right now in the closing laps of the Go Bowling at the Glen. Connor Zilich will come to pit lane and limp that car all the way down. Meanwhile, the battle for the race lead heads to turn number two.
5: Here they come off turn one to the short chute, and it's down to just about a car length now. Shane Van Gisbergen, like a vulture circling his prey, up through the S's. Ty Gibbs trying to hold him off. Van Gisbergen is there. He looks to the right. Gibbs throws the block. It's not going to matter.
4: From 15 seconds back, not that many laps ago, to the race lead, here comes Shane Van Gisbergen to the inside of Ty Gibbs for the top spot through the inner loop. New race leader, Shane Van Gisbergen, to the point in turn five and immediately drives away from Gibbs at the front of the field.
6: Final time for Shane Van Gisbergen, working his way out of the long, winding carousel, now onto the short straightaway. Racing down to the Sir Jackie Stewart grandstands in turn number six. All the fans come to their feet, waving at Shane Van Gisbergen as he goes by for the final time.
8: He now heads for turn number seven. Right-hand turn. It's a 90-degree corner. Works his way very gingerly off the turn. Up onto the straightaway. Checkered flag in the air. Shane Van Gisbergen rolls a perfect game and wins the Go Bowling at the Glen. Shane Van Gisbergen scores the win.
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2: Welcome back to NASCAR Live. Heading into the All-Star Weekend at Dover, there has not been a NASCAR Cup Series driver who has shined brighter than Tyler Reddick through the first half of the regular season. Tyler's gone to victory lane five times and will be searching for his first career All-Star race win this weekend. Tyler joined our Kurt Becker ahead of this weekend's Dover festivities.
3: Five wins and counting already this season, beginning with the Daytona 500. Did you ever imagine that by the time we got to the All-Star race, you would be winning races at a rate of nearly 50%?
4: Yeah, I was honestly hoping that we would have a couple more by now. All joking aside, it's been a really good start. Yeah, we've just consistently brought, Toyota Camrys that can compete for the most part in the top five, and it's allowed us to win a number of races to get the season started. A number of them certainly have been chaotic, but we found a way to fight through some of the adversity in the day and win. So it's been a really nice start.
3: No matter what the sport, it can be difficult to maintain momentum, especially the level of momentum that we've seen from you and this team. Do you and the team talk about areas where you still need to improve?
4: Yeah. Almost on a daily basis, we do. Just the nature of competition. Everyone's always looking to improve, and we have to be doing the same thing. And so, yeah, we go over those things pretty consistently. Even on the days that we've won races, there's things that we could do better. So we're always looking at what the next thing is, the next thing that needs our focus. And yeah, we just try and stay on top of that stuff. We don't want to get too comfortable. We understand that the way this I've been in racing long enough, and a lot of people on this team have as well, where they've seen it come and go. And so you have to continue to stay after it, stay aggressive. You can't get content, that is for sure.
3: You and 2311 announced recently a contract extension. Has the success at the track made it less stressful for you and the team when it comes to some of the business which has to take place away from the track?
4: For me, the two stayed separate, honestly. Yeah, I was able to keep the two separate, though, really, and stay focused on what the racing needed, the racing in front of us. And, that was just like a different part of my brain, different time of the week, if you will. I wouldn't focus on that. So, yeah, I think it's nice to push yourself when you have that floating around. But, yeah, I guess for me, I was kind of able to keep the two separate and go out there and do my part. And then we were able to get all that buttoned up.
3: How has your relationship with team owner Michael Jordan evolved? Do you feed off the energy that he brings to this team?
4: Yeah, I think everybody does, honestly. Everyone in more of a, in a general sense, been able to see it, this year with the wins and how we've done it, the fashion that we've done it. So I've known about that for a long time about him. I think a lot of people in this world have seen that from him just in on the basketball court. So when you have someone like that that's that passionate about what we're doing here, it just continues to motivate you to not just get the job done for yourself as an individual, but for someone like Michael that wants to be in this sport, wants to be one of the best in this sport. So it's just another thing we use as motivation on a daily basis around here.
3: Let's talk about the All-Star race, which comes to Dover for the first time. You get to unveil a new sponsor. How exciting is it to have the Academy of Country Music on board?
4: Yeah, the collaboration there between them and Pinnacle, it's really cool. I got to see the car a little bit ago, and selfishly for me, I'm loving the colors. It's got a lot of my favorite colors on it. So excited to get that car on the racetrack and have everything kind of fall into place like it does, where we'll be on track with that car, and then later that night you'll be able to tune in and watch.
3: You've never won at Dover. You've yet to win the All-Star race. Okay, fine. What is your level of confidence this time you will be the driver in victory lane?
4: We had a really good Bristol. I feel like we fought a number of things still mechanically with the car, but for us to have that kind of speed, that kind of improvement over what our normal Bristol race looks like was a huge step in the right direction. And, I really like to, as much as they may seem different to the eye, how you get around Bristol, how you get around Dover, even Nashville, there's connections there with the concrete and how these Goodyear tires like to make grip and not make grip. So yeah, for us to take as big of a step in the right direction as we did at Bristol makes me feel really good about what we're trying to do at Dover for the All-Star race. So yeah, knowing that we're in and we can focus on, you know, being in position to try and win the race at the end is good. But obviously there's a lot of layers to it. You know, we'll get a sense of where we're at on practice day. And then it's super important to really execute the qualifying portion of it. And obviously for the boys on the 45 pit crew, you know, they're excited to have an opportunity to be the fastest on pit road there and win that as well. So yeah, for me, Dover's been a track that I love. My relationship with Dover hasn't been that great in a next-gen car, but I think we're starting to get to the bottom of it. It's starting to make more sense. Dating back to my first time running there in the truck series, it was just a place that made a lot of sense. And so I think we're slowly starting to uncover what we need to just be consistently better on the concrete racetracks.
3: How superstitious are you? Do you allow yourself at this point to think, gosh, what will I do with the $1 million? Or is that a better question asked after you're holding the trophy?
4: Well, as busy as we stay during the grind of this season, I will not have any time to even worry about that. So I'll just be glad to win and move on and get ready for the next race after that in Charlotte. So it's just, you know, you gotta be committed to this deal. And, you know, there's a lot that happens during the week, a lot of preparation that takes place. And so honestly, yeah, I'm not even sure. I haven't even thought about it. Just thinking about, you know, how can we go into Dover and win, and then how can we go to Charlotte and follow it up. So yeah, for me, yeah, I there probably won't be making any crazy purchases with that money. I won't have time to even think about it.
3: You mentioned Charlotte coming up on Memorial Weekend, one of the crown jewels in the sport, the Coca-Cola 600. Is Charlotte a Tyler Reddick type of track, and is a 600 miler a Tyler Reddick type of race?
4: 1,000%, without a doubt. Ever since my first 600, I don't know why. I mean, maybe I have a reason why, but it has just made sense from the first one I ever did. You know, I think my worst finish came a year ago when I had a speeding penalty late, just knowing that it was going to take everything to, you know, try and outperform the 24 of William Byron and Ross Chastain in the end of that race. You know, I finally had a bad 600, which stinks, but at the same time, I mean, that just, you know, goes to show how solid we've been. So yeah, it has been a track that, for whatever reason, it has always made sense. I don't know if it's just the nature of how big of a racing weekend it is. By the time I get to the racetrack Sunday afternoon, I'm ready to run through a brick wall every single time, whether I have slept or not. This past year, my son was born at 2 a.m. I think I slept an hour and a half before that race, and I was locked in and ready to go the whole night. So something about Charlotte has just always made sense to me as well. The way the track is aging, some will say it's too rough. It's, you know, it doesn't look great. I don't care. It races amazing. The more it ages, the better it gets. One nice thing about the snow and the long winter we had this past winter is that Charlotte's going to be quite a bit more aged when we get back to it here in a few weeks. Should put on even better racing than it has in the past. So I'm really loving that, you know, Marcus Smith, SMI have just continued to let Charlotte age, and it's putting on better and better racing. I think seeing the fall race go back to the oval is just a testament to how good the racing has been at Charlotte Motor Speedway on the mile and a half.
3: Already a lot accomplished in 2026. More challenges coming up on the horizon during the month of May. He's Tyler Reddick of 2311 Racing. Tyler, all the best.
4: Thank you very much.
2: Thank you, Kurt. Coming up, we'll outline the format for this weekend's All-Star Race.
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2: Welcome back to NASCAR Live. This weekend, Dover Motor Speedway will host its first ever All-Star Race. With that, will come a new format to take us through the changes. And the weekend ahead is our Kyle Rickey.
11: Over the past few years, NASCAR has been taking some big swings with the All-Star Race, and 2026 might be the biggest swing yet. For the first time in the 40-year history of the All-Star event, it will be held at the 1 mile Dover Motor Speedway in Delaware. With the race going to the Monster Mile, the format of the event has also been turned on its head. Most notably is the elimination of the All-Star Open. Typically, the All-Star Race has featured a last-chance qualifier of sorts, featuring drivers who have yet to qualify for the big dance. This year, all of the drivers who are on the entry list will start on the track together. The race won't be without elimination, though. The event will be a total of 350 laps, but the opening 150 will split into two 75-lap segments. After those opening 75 laps, the top 26 drivers will be inverted to start the second segment. The combined finishes from the first two segments will set the field for the final 200-lap race. 19 drivers are currently automatically qualified for the final segment. Six drivers will then also advance based on their combined finishes from the first two stages, with the 26th and final spot in the main event going to the winner of the fan vote, as has always been the case with the All-Star Race. Ricky Stenhouse Jr. is one of the drivers who heads into the weekend needing a great 150 laps to advance to the main event, but he is just taking a wait-and-see approach on the race.
12: Run as hard as we can and see what happens. I don't know where they're at on the package and what we're doing. Dover's been historically a decent track for us, especially since moving to this car. So first year there, we ran second, felt like we had probably one of the better cars. Struggled on pit road that year, but I love Dover. Love the racetrack, so we'll see if we can't get it in. I don't really know the rules, so I'm just going to show up, see what happens.
11: Daniel Suarez also has to earn his way into the final 200 laps and knows it will be a challenge at one of NASCAR's toughest racetracks.
13: It's just tough. It's just very difficult, and it moves a lot, with long runs and things like that, with rubber. That's one of the things that, I don't know, short runs in Dover are actually not a lot of fun because you don't lay down the rubber yet, but in the long run is when things get a lot of fun. So I'm very curious to see how things play out for the All-Star Race. I don't know if those runs are going to be long enough.
11: This will be Brad Keselowski's 18th start in the All-Star Race, and with the 350-lap total, one thing is for sure.
14: Longest All-Star Race I've ever been a part of, That said, I'm really curious. I got to do the promo, and I've learned a little bit more about the format after doing the promo day there in Dover last week. And the more I learned about it, the more I was kind of like, oh, this actually could be really good. So I don't really know what to expect. I think they have some kind of inversion, and there's like an average finish in each segment. And some eliminations. So I guess we'll see.
11: While Keselowski is still searching for his first All-Star race victory, Christopher Bell is looking to go back-to-back in the event. And like many, Bell had questions when it was announced that the race was moving from North Wilkesboro to Dover, but has found himself getting more excited as the event draws closer.
15: I'm excited about the low downforce, high horsepower rules at Dover, but I was really excited about trying to change the configuration of that aero package. So with that being said, it's still going to be fun. Dover's a ton. It's a great racetrack. And I was nervous whenever they said the All-Star race was going to Dover, because Dover is a place that needs really long runs to get, you know, a lot of passing and comers and goers. But I felt like they've done a really good job with the format to give the track time in those runs to materialize. The track should be able to rubber in nice with the 350-lap race. So I think it'll be... I think it's going to be a good show.
11: Bell wasn't alone in saying that Dover needs long runs for racing to reach its peak. But Tyler Reddick says there's another factor involved.
4: I'm glad we're just racing at Dover. I certainly wish it was still a points race, but racing at Dover is better than not racing at Dover. So, you know, I think the conditions will have to be pretty sunny. It'll need to be warm for, like, the racing group to really widen out. Like, it'll have to be pretty specific for the racing to be super, super exciting at the end. But, I mean, it can happen. We've been to Dover many times, and the conditions are right, and you see some great battles, some great finishes. So it's always a track that's a lot of fun to go race at. So, like I said, I'm just glad we're racing there.
11: With temperatures forecasted to be in the upper 80s around race time come Sunday, we could get exactly what the point leader is calling for. But regardless of the temperature, William Byron says there is plenty to learn this weekend.
16: A pretty normal stop. It's a little bit different than some racetracks, but it does seem like a place that you can learn some things and grow your program and just try to display some speed there. So yeah, I think next weekend will be a big learning experience for us with the sort of the short track aero and just trying to figure out what that does with the added power and how that makes Dover feel. I think it's going to feel pretty loose, you know. I think it's going to be very edgy to drive to start, so just trying to balance that and get that dialed in.
11: While some drivers are using the All-Star race as a learning opportunity, and some are interested to see what the new format brings, one thing has stayed the same. There is $1 million on the line, and Austin Sindrick says that he is going to give his full effort to go home with it.
17: I love Dover. It's one of my favorite tracks. So whether for going there racing for $1 million or going there racing for a bunch of points, I'm just glad we're going. Yeah, it should be an interesting race to obviously have all the cars out there and the fire. I got to refresh my memory on the format, but yeah, obviously we're locked into it. But yeah, it'd be a cool place to win it at. I don't know if they got Miles holding the cash or not, but either way, I'll try and take it from him.
11: While 26 drivers will ultimately have a shot at an All-Star race title, only one man will walk away with their own personal Miles the Monster trophy and a cool $1 million check.
2: 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Coming up, 7-time NASCAR Cup Series champion Jimmie Johnson will join us.
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2: Welcome back to NASCAR Live. It's hard to talk about the month of May in the world of NASCAR without talking about our next guest. Jimmy Johnson is a four-time winner of the NASCAR All-Star Race, and he's won the Coca-Cola 600 four times as well. This month of May, a bit different than the ones previous. Jimmy, welcome to NASCAR Live. How are we doing?
30: I'm doing great, buddy. Great to see you. Great to be on the show and have a little fun.
2: Indeed, my friend. Lots to talk about. First of all, in a broad view, you've obviously had Charlotte and you've had the month of May in your NASCAR career have a meaning. You've raced in the Indy 500. You're going to be participating in the Indy 500 in a different way this year. Overall for you, what has the month of May meant to you as a race car driver and now as a car owner?
30: Yeah, I think back to being a kid and sitting on the couch with my dad, my grandfather, just loving the month of May. You know, the excitement around springtime, racing, the big events, you know, just so many great memories. And then, of course, being able to come to the NASCAR space. The All-Star Race was there back in the day and everything around it. Then the 600 and then being able to compete in those. Then ended up at the Indy 500. Just very fortunate and an incredible journey.
2: This weekend, obviously, the All-Star Race moves to Dover Motor Speedway, a track where you've had a lot of impact over the years. What do you make about the All-Star Race going to the Monster Mile?
30: I don't know what to make of it. I do know when the money's on the line and everybody is put in a short, compressed format that it gets spicy and interesting. So, you know, the track itself goes through a pretty big swing in evolution. And I just hope that, you know, the tire slash concrete combo match up well and we can get a second lane working pretty well. Going a little quick there to really lean on each other too hard, but you know, maybe the traditional

0: longer path for us to, hit our marks. But we're really making incredible strides forward. I'm excited for the back half of this season to really show our investment in where we've been working, bringing better cars to the track for John Hunter and Eric to compete and show what they have. The 43 car was a lot better than it showed. Unfortunately, they had some brake issues that really affected their day on Sunday. And John Hunter was able to recover from a pit road penalty to still finish in the top 10. So we're putting it together.
1: When you say that things are going on behind the scenes, you brought in some new folks. Obviously, Michael Cotillo, who's the president. Darius Rucker now is a part of Legacy Motor Club. I'll start with Darius first. Do you and he have a relationship that goes back? How did Darius's road and the Legacy Motor Club Jimmy Johnson roads intersect?
0: Yeah, we've been friends a long time, and he's a huge fan of racing. And I probably first met him through his friendship with Michael Waltrip decades ago. Darius is one of quite a few strategic owners that are going to be announced here in the coming weeks to month. Exciting time for us in finding individuals that have their own legacy, that are friends of mine, and are willing to show up and help build what Legacy Motor Club can be on and off the track. So excited to have Darius on board, and he's just an incredible human.
1: When you go to turnaround performance, or when you go to create something, a lot of times they, it's not like turning a jet ski. It's more like turning a cruise ship. It takes a while, and you got to trust the process. Where are you in that process? Have you reached the apex of that cruise ship turning? Where do you feel you are now with the blocks that you have put in place?
0: Yeah, I feel like, the apex is behind us, and there's a nice, hopefully linear path, or actually, I hope it's more like a hockey stick and really ratchets up. The capital investment required is there and has been put into place, and elements of the world we live in now and data and how you process data. In 25, we reverse engineered a lot of stuff and got to a better place. And then through our great partners at Toyota and now a partnership with Joe Gibbs Racing, we're taking that next step. With any change, there's a lot of correlation and adaptation to bring, that technology to life. And this year, shockingly, has been a bit more challenging for us than we anticipated. We thought, we'd flip a switch and just stack on top of what we did last year. But, we took a step back, and we now understand why, which is the biggest part of the equation, and now implementing ways to close the gap. And, we're really excited about these upcoming races.
1: You mentioned the relationship with Joe Gibbs Racing. How does Legacy Motor Club and Joe Gibbs Racing work together? Is it data? Is it equipment? How is that relationship, and how detailed is that?
0: Yeah, we're really in a shoulder-to-shoulder partnership with them in a few elements of the kind of technology development side in taking acquiring the data and converting it. We chose not to have an alliance years ago and chose to take that money and invest into our own IP and to build our own kind of strength in sustainability. And so, it would have been nice to not have had such a rough, bumpy road, but it's forging us together as a group, and we're now at a point where, our tools can integrate, and the partnership now with JGR, we can bring technology to the table. We can bring something to the table instead of standing there, with our hands out. So, hopefully the toughest days are behind us in that respect, and the partnership will yield a lot going forward.
1: You had mentioned earlier that there will be a three-car operation for Legacy Motor Club in the NASCAR Cup Series. How are things coming along in that front with the implementation of the third team and the driver search for that third team?
0: Things are going well. We're now bursting at the seams here in our current facility. We have the floor space, but the office space seems to be an issue, and we're not letting any opportunities pass us by for, the right people to come on board and really help us expand into that third car. Getting closer on the other important elements with the driver, crew chief, sponsor, those really core product pieces that matter. But planning from an infrastructure standpoint has been key. Our engineering group is, in a good way overstaffed right now because we're not missing those opportunities to bring people in. And it's allowing us to work on some overarching projects with our software

0: tool set, but at the same time having, you know, the right people in the building that, that can bolt onto this third car and get it going. So we're going to be full here and looking for a new facility and trying to find a new home for Legacy Motor Club for a few reasons. But first and foremost, just because we're on top of each other here.
1: That's a good problem to have, though. Before we let you go, Arrow McLaren, Legacy Motor Club, Ryan Hunter Ray, Indianapolis 500 next weekend. Help us connect all those dots. What's going on there?
0: Well, first of all, just a great opportunity. And to work with friends like Zach Brown and Tony Kanaan and many others at Arrow McLaren, you know, they reached out to us and asked if we could support them in a few areas. And, you know, we thought hard about it, made sure it wouldn't affect us negatively here. And they would only add a variety of tools or assets for us. And so, you know, there's a great partnership now formed. Really look forward to being up there for the 500 itself and sitting on the timing stand and being a part of Ryan Hunter Ray's journey with Brian Campy being a strategist. And, you know, I think there's an opportunity long term for Legacy as we build out these tool sets I keep talking about to engage with other motorsports platforms. You know, the platforms continue to get closer and closer together. The data that we use, how we store it, how we utilize it, even the driveline now is pretty common amongst the premier forms of motorsport across the globe. So the ability to learn from one another is pretty impressive, and certainly something that we're trying to keep a watchful eye on.
1: And we'll also look forward to seeing you back behind the wheel of some vehicles at San Diego here coming up in a few weeks.
0: Yes, I get to do the double with the 500, 600, and I'll be here on the 42 box for John Hunter and the 600. And then trying to find some sim time and making sure I'm back in the gym getting ready for my double duty in San Diego with the truck race. Carvana's going to support me there at Tricon. And then I'll jump over into the cup car and run our 84 cup car.
1: Well, you got a lot of fun things going on. Appreciate you taking time to join us, bringing us up to speed on all the fun things that are happening at Legacy Motor Club. All the best in the races forward and obviously in your return to the driver's seat in San Diego.
0: Excited for all of it. Can't wait to see you soon.
1: That is seven-time NASCAR Cup Series champion Jimmy Johnson. 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
3: 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So how does Chase Briscoe win? In summary, not alone. 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
5: Here is your latest Middle Tennessee weather. Mostly sunny today with a high near 89. South-southwest wind around 10 miles per hour, gusting up to 20. Overnight, partly cloudy and a low near 65. Sunday will be sunny with a high near 93. 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
1: Welcome back to NASCAR Live. back at Darlington Raceway, NASCAR Hall of Famer Mark Martin joined us in the broadcast booth. During that time, one of Mark's favorite racetracks, Dover, came up in the conversation, and Mark told us a story involving the Monster Mile that you've just got to hear to believe. Did you wear a cool suit back in the day?
9: I had one fail two times at Dover and never ran them again.
1: Yeah. Of all places.
9: Yeah, of all places. I actually took it off driving under caution in the second Dover race.
1: How'd
9: in
1: 1980.
9: Do that? I don't know. I unbuckled and everything. Took my belts off and everything.
10: It's like wearing an insulated shirt if you don't have the fluid going through it, right?
9: Right, and it almost killed me the first race. So the second race, I wasn't going to do it, and I wasn't going to pit either. So I just, under caution, I unbelted and took it all off.
11: Tough race car drivers. Mark Martin is the epitome of that.
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1: Welcome back to NASCAR Live. This weekend, we are headed off to the Monster Mile, Dover Motor Speedway, for All-Star Weekend. And joining us is track president Mike Titoyan. Mike, welcome back to NASCAR Live. How are we doing?
16: To give everybody a sense of how we're feeling, it's like when you plan a great vacation or you plan a great graduation party, and you've been talking about it forever, and finally, with the excitement and anticipation, we're where we need to be. So you multiply that by 100, and that's where we are. So we're excited.
1: For those that don't know, maybe those that are coming to Delaware for the first time, maybe those that haven't been there in a while, springtime in Delaware in the middle of May. What are things like, what's it like in the first state right now?
16: Well, right now, the weather is picture perfect. It is just awesome weather. The sun is out, no clouds in the sky, in the mid to low 70s. And so this really is a beautiful time of year up here in Delaware. So it's a perfect time for us to be running. And as you know, for many, many, many, many, many years, this was our month to be running at the Monster Mile. So we love being in the month of May.
1: Yeah, the month of May, beautiful in the state of Delaware. Of course, this time through, no points being paid. It's all about the All-Star Race, a part of a triple header, trucks on Friday, the O'Reilly Auto Parts Series Saturday, and then we have the NASCAR Cup Series All-Star Race on Sunday. Let's talk first about the trucks. Coming back to Dover, it's been a little bit since the tough trucks of NASCAR have been on the high banks of the Monster Mile.
16: Yeah, it's been since 2019, and it's great to have the truck series back. You know, we ran ARCA for many, many, many years, and we love that series too. But the trucks here in Dover, it creates a lot of excitement. I think it always has. So we're looking forward to it. And by the from a ticket sales perspective, we can tell that our fans have reacted nicely. We had some nice uptick. So I think we're going to see some great racing Friday night.
1: Saturday, the NASCAR Rally Auto Parts Series will be in play. That has been a constant and a mainstay over the years at Dover. Saturdays, that's a 200-lapper, can go by pretty quick, which necessitates, obviously, drivers getting with the program. But there's nothing like some O'Reilly Auto Parts Series racing there on the high banks.
16: Yeah, you're right. Saturday, that's always been a pretty solid race for us. And, you know, given kind of where the series is now and just the competition we've seen on the track thus far, I think we're going to see a great race again on Saturday. And, you know, Justin Allgaier and, you know, all those guys will do their thing. But I think it'll be, you know, it will follow our pit crew challenge, which I know we'll talk about in a little bit, and cup qualifying. So Saturday, both on and off the track, is going to be a terrific day here.
1: Chatting with Mike Tatoyan, the president of Dover Motor Speedway. Lots to do for the fans in the Midway. But then on Sunday, it's all about the All-Star race. That will start Saturday with practice and All-Star qualifying, practice Friday, qualifying Saturday. But the Pit Crew Challenge, which will obviously set the lineup for Sunday, that always has been a fan favorite in the past, especially when we put the pit crews on display, like what we'll be doing Saturday at Dover.
16: Yeah, and that takes place. That will start at noon on Saturday. So there'll be on the track, there'll be a lot of action from noon. We'll have qualifying and then the pit crew challenge, and then we'll go right into the Bet Rivers 200. So it's great for the pit crews to be able to kind of show off their skills. I mean, those men and women are amazing athletes, and I think this is an opportunity for them to be the all-stars for that day as well.
1: Can't wait to get there. A lot of fans can't wait to get there either. For those that have yet to make their ticket purchasing decisions, how can they go about being a part of the fun this weekend at Dover?
16: Couple easy ways. One is to go to DoverMotorSpeedway.com. 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But we're looking forward to an amazing race weekend. So if anybody has any questions, please call or shoot us an email or contact us through the website.
1: Can't wait to get there. 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That'll take us right into the NASCAR Craftsman Truck Series, EcoSave 200. That'll be at 4:30 on the NASCAR Racing Network. Saturday, All-Star Pole Qualifying and the Pit Crew Challenge at noon. The Performance Racing Network will have coverage of the Bet Rivers 200 after that. And then we're back with the NASCAR All-Star Race, NASCAR Live Race Day on the air, high noon in the East on the Motor Racing Network. Appreciate the time as always. Look forward to seeing you and the team here in a couple days.
16: Awesome. Thanks so much. We look forward to seeing everybody here this weekend.
1: That is Mike Tatoyan, the president of Dover Motor Speedway. Coming up, we'll flash back to the 1995 renewal of the All-Star Race as NASCAR Live continues.
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1: Welcome back to NASCAR Live. While Dover Motor Speedway will host its first All-Star race this weekend, Charlotte Motor Speedway, where we'll head next week for the Coca-Cola 600, has hosted the All-Star race 34 times including the renewal of the 1995 All-Star Race. Let's hop into the MRN time machine and flash back to that race from the Queen City.
0: Down to the line, the Winston Select is about to get underway. Bobby Labonte and Rusty Wallace waste no time. They get awfully close together going off into turn one.
3: Chevrolet and Ford side by side on the first lap of the Winston Select. It'll be Ford nosing out in front coming in turn two. Rusty Wallace in the outside lane. He's got a nose out front, but now Labonte is even with him.
5: Labonte digs in on the inside of the back straightaway. It's a dead heat at the end of the corner. Now Labonte gives way at the entrance to three. Wallace squirts out in front. Labonte's going to be left to race for second, side by side with Earnhardt.
23: Here they come off the corner. Dale Earnhardt's silver car now grabs a second spot. Third goes to Ricky Rudd. Bobby Labonte fourth. Dale Jarrett at fifth as the lights just glint off these highly shined cars.
3: Dale Jarrett working to the outside lane, losing ground out of Jeff Gordon who sneaks up under him. They're racing for the fifth spot off turn two.
1: Folks, that's all the time we have for you for this week. I'd like to thank Tyler Reddick, Jimmy Johnson, and Mike Tatoyan for joining us. I'm Mike Bagley. And for the rest of the MRN crew, we thank you for being a part of the show tonight as well. Don't forget, another installment of NASCAR Live Wide Open drops Thursday, and we can't wait to talk to you from the Monster Mile this weekend for All-Star Weekend. Until then, so long, everybody.
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29: Here we go. Yes, yes, you are now talking with TD. We are fresh out of draft week. Got to see a lot of things happen. A lot of presents opening over there at the Vanderbilt Football Performance Center, which is what I believe it's called now. No longer St. Thomas Sports Park. But we'll get into the draft. We got some other things to talk about. Chad Brinker stepping down. And you know what? I'm going to go ahead and I'm going to break the silence. I'll say something on this Vrabel-Rossini thing because it's just something that continues to just snowball and it's like that. You ever leave something in the refrigerator? You know what I mean, David? Yes, and it just like, as it sits there in the refrigerator, you're just like, gets worse and worse.
30: You're just like, oh, you know what? I'll throw that away tonight.
29: Yeah.
30: And then you wait another day and then a week and then a month. It's just like, oh, now it's just ruined.
29: It's just, you got to throw the whole container up.
30: Exactly.
29: Listen, I'll say this, right? Obviously, there are all the makings of an inappropriate relationship, right? I'll say that. I'm not going to come out and say, hey, you did it, because I don't know. Mm-hmm. But I'll say there was a stretch where there was a lot of information coming from her. I do know that she is a thorough reporter. Now, did the information come by way of other things happening? I don't know. However, I think this whole thing is unfortunate for a lot of parties, right? And I'm not going to sit here and pass judgment on the next person because we all do things that are not good. Like, let's just face the facts. Some of us get caught, some of us don't. But the bottom line is we all do things that are inappropriate from time to time. So he who lives in the glass house cannot cast the first stone. My house is glass, so I'm not casting a stone. But anyhow, I will say this. Look, it's unfortunate for the children, right? Her two boys, for Tyler and Carter. It's unfortunate for the husband as well as for the wife, for Jen Vrabel, who's a very nice woman. I just hope that they could get this situation resolved and move forward. That's something that I know, me personally, in that situation, like if I was her husband, like that'd be very hard for me to digest, to be able to move forward from. I wish them the best in their relationship, well, however way it goes. But I mean, I couldn't imagine being humiliated nationally, nationwide. Like, my business is in the New York Post.
30: Everything's in the New York Post. It's like, what? Like, you don't even think that that's going to happen.
29: You know what
30: like
29: I'm saying?
30: Like, he woke up that day thinking, oh, everything's going to be normal. It's just a normal day. And then everything changed.
29: He may not have, though, because they said he hired the PI.
30: True. Hey.
29: Look, this is a good example of something that my ex-wife used to say it all the time. She would say, what happens in the dark eventually comes to light. Mm-hmm. You know, and boy, Erica, she was right. And this is an example. But look, I just feel like it's one of those things where it's like, again, not to pass judgment, but you gotta think a little bit more clearly if that is the case, like if this is what was happening. But I wanted to kind of touch on that because obviously everybody's like, oh, well, she worked for ESPN and ESPN and their people aren't saying anything. What really is there for me to say? Like, if it happened, it was wrong as rain, period. I know that there were times, you know, during that successful stretch, you know, the AFC North or South championship years and stuff like that, you know, she was pumping the news out. Just kind of is what it is, man. Like, I don't know exactly what people want me to say, what people want to happen with this. Like, it's out there. We're not victims. The mates and the children are victims. And I just think we need to consider that, you know, and obviously there's going to be more things coming out about it. But to me, the longer we draw it out, the more difficult we make it for Diana's boys or two. They're oblivious. But Tyler and Carter, those are grown. They're grown men, you know. Diana's husband, Jen Vrabel, like, they need to be able to, at some point, button this up and try to recover. But they can't recover because the wound continuously gets reopened and reopened and reopened. And you can only ignore but so much. End of the day, we're all imperfect. We do wrong things. I'm not saying what Vrabel did possibly did was right. It obviously wasn't if it happened, but at some point we got to pack it up and move on. So that's what I'm going to do. Now, next order of business, Chad Brinker stepping down, football president of football operations. This is one that is surprising, but when you look at the history of this organization, like it's unfortunate because, you know, one of the things with getting Mike Borgonzi in there and you know, getting Robert Saleh in there and getting things, they were trying to turn a new leaf. But here's the fact of the matter, right? Because if you go back to 2022, December 2022, so in November, you had John Robinson fired while they were in first place, mind you. January 2023, Rand Carthon is hired. They have a bad season. After that season, January 2024, Mike Vrabel was fired. Late January, Brian Callahan is hired. Oh, and by the way, when Rand was hired, a month later, he hired Chad Brinker. His first personnel move was hiring Chad Brinker. So you got that in there. So then they have a bad year in 24. 25 off to a bad start. Brian Callahan's fired. Oh, I forgot to mention that Rand got fired. And then Borgonzi's hired. Callahan is fired. Saleh is hired. Brinker steps down. This, ladies and gentlemen, is the blueprint for chaos, for the wrong way to do business, right? It's the wrong way to do anything. All of this constant turnover like this, there's no, nothing is established. No habits. Nothing. Because no one gets in and has an opportunity. Vrabel had a good stretch. John Robinson had a good stretch. But after, and if you notice that good stretch, it yielded success. But if you notice recently with all these constant turnover, there's not success. Last time I checked, you know, this game, this team has won 13 games over the last 3 years or so. Something like that. 3-3. Yeah, I think it was 13 games. That's not, you're not going to have success like that. And that's a direct result. You look at the different things that have gone wrong. But so let's look at the Chad Brinker situation, right? So Rand Carthon has the job. He wants to appeal to Amy Adams Strunk, her desire to be modern. A part of being modern is analytics. He brings in an analytics guy. That's what Brinker does. He helps expand the analytics department, implements, you know, some different ways to incorporate that into talent evaluation, coaching, player acquisition. We remember the model that he created to predict injuries. Unfortunately, it didn't work, but it was still something that was a part of the equation. So then after a year, boom, boom, boom, Rand gets a promotion, quotation mark. A new position is created, president of football operations. Chad Brinker has that position. They're supposedly running on separate tracks, and that Rand has the roster and the football side of things. Chad has the business side of things. Okay, but still a collaboration. Now, if it was successful, right, it would have been a collaboration.
30: Yeah.
29: It failed, so somebody had to be the fall guy.
30: It's that guy's fault. That's what it is.
29: Exactly. And thus, Rand Carthon, 2 years in, fired. Now, did Rand do some things that are definitely head scratchers? Yeah, Jaquan Jackson. You know, there were some moves that were head scratchers. Hindsight 2020, the Legarius Sneed move, but at that time, it was understandable. Yeah, so he did something. Now, make no mistake about it, Rand made a bad bed and had to, you know, get in that bed that wasn't good. But nevertheless, you could tell that it was kind of messed up when that whole realignment came into play. So, all right, so boom. So Rand is fired. They hire Mike Borgonzi. After a year, Borgonzi is empowered to be in charge of the whole roster. Goes back to the business aspect, the logistics, and those things. Some involvement with personnel for Chad Brinker, but in the end, it was Borgonzi overseeing the roster. They had issues. If they did, they hashed it out between themselves, Reggie McKenzie, Dave Ziegler. Speaking of Reggie McKenzie, I know that was Chad's guy. I wonder what happens to him. Anyhow, any disagreements, they were to have been ironed out at that level. The goal was not to take disagreements to Amy because you wanted it resolved before then. And Chad and Burke Nihil were, in essence, speaking and overseeing for Amy Adams Strunk. Chad wanted to take a step back from the talent evaluation, as far as like, it wasn't necessarily taking a step back as much as it was taking someone that he trusted and push. It's like Lion King, right? When they hold Simba, know what I mean? It's just like that. And I remember talking to Chad and that's what he said. And I actually posted it on Twitter. I was like, that's a sign of good leadership, right? To empower someone to take responsibility over something. And when you know that's someone that you trust, and that's basically he trusted Borgansi to get this ship right, I think they've taken some good strides. Is it going to be right this year? No. I'm not predicting the future, but I'll say it's very unlikely. But I wonder at this point, did the less involvement that Chad Brinker thought he was having grow into more less involvement than he thought? In his comment, he said he wanted to get back to, you know, the evaluation, get back to his roots. Well, he's going to have to do that elsewhere, obviously, because, and that's the other thing, it's hard to you give something away, it's tough to take it back. You give him, if he were to try to take back control of the roster building process, then that just adds a whole nother layer of uncertainty and nonsense and chaos. It's already chaotic. They're working extremely hard to smooth things out, but this does not help. And at the end of the day, now you have someone who walked away from a very, very powerful position with this organization. And so you have to ask why. But then along with why is what's next. And I think, you know, you look at Bryce Wasserman, who, you know, he's been a part of the organization for some time. He obviously married, Amy Adams Strunk's daughter. He is the chief of staff and football operations. So, I mean, look, the information is right there in his title. Chief of Staff Football Operations. So it'll be a natural transition for him to assume that position. But man, this guy, he's a young man, you know, very hungry, very eager to you know, work things out and be a part of the organization. Servant leadership, I'll give him that. You know, you see him on the field catching passes and you know, just taking part in practice and everything. You see him pregame also. I just wonder if he's next in line. And I wonder how this whole thing is going to evolve. But I'll just say things are going to have to settle down at some point. You got this new stadium coming. You got the Super Bowl coming. This organization has to get itself in order. And I don't see them competing for a Super Bowl or anything like that, but they have to get this corner turned and minimize this nonsense, because it's just pure chaos. So we're going to go ahead and go to a break. I wanted to, well, didn't really want to get into all that, but it was only right. So we'll go to a break. We'll be right back with Run TMC.
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31: 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Bye, bye, bye, bye. 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

0: And now, coming to you live from Madison Square Garden, at center for your New York Knicks, out of the Ohio State University, number 32, Herb Williams.
1: And now, starring for the New York Knicks, Patrick Ewing.
2: That's what you thought I was going to sing.
1: Yeah, I did.
2: Because of that Patrick Ewing picture. But I said, no, we're going to do his backup, Herb Williams.
1: Oh, wow. See, there you are. That's cold, man. It looked like he bought his apple for apples, don't it? He got a wide smile. I'm just kidding. See, man, you started already, man.
2: Hey, man.
1: What's going on, boss?
2: Oh,
1: what's the word?
2: Ah, the word is absurd, I guess you could say. When you're talking about all the turnover and stuff with this front office.
1: What is going on?
2: Man, the first segment, I went on basically a rant. I just said we're going freestyle. We're going to go off schedule and just talk. Yeah. And I hit on that. And I mean, when you look at all the three GMs, three head coaches.
1: Yeah, I know.
2: You know, all the shifting and stuff that's going on. It's no wonder this team has, you know, lost so many games. I've seen so much limited success since December 22. Like, they've had more, so 4 years, and it's not even December 26.
1: Right,
2: so you could say 3 years and some change. You've seen seven major shifts in leadership.
1: Man, it's like there's no stability.
2: None.
1: If you want some stability, it's kind of like, you know, what are we doing? I understand it's a business, but it's kind of like going to the store and keep picking up puzzles, but you keep still getting the wrong pieces. Maybe that's it. I don't know. But at the end of the day, if you keep having turnover, you keep having different people come in, how can you create a culture of stability and having the same focus?
2: Yeah, and look, this coming out on the heels of a draft where we were preached to about everything being unanimous. Hey, Cornell Tate, that was the guy over Arvell Reese because we unanimously concluded that this is how he's going to help and this, that. And then you got Brinker stepping down. That's
1: weird.
2: It's very weird.
1: Let me ask you a question. Do you think something happened behind the scenes, and I'm going to give you a perfect example. You remember that situation with A.J. Brown, and all of a sudden he gets traded, whatever,
2: mm-hmm.
1: and then all of a sudden, John Robinson gets fired, and nobody knows. Do you think it's kind of the same situation as that, to where something could have happened behind the scenes, to where somebody got mad because maybe he wanted another guy, and he didn't have no influence, or he didn't have the power to make a choice? So do you think it could have been a little of that?
2: I'm not sure. It definitely could be. I know... You know, the whole stepping back and you know, empowering Borgonzi. I wonder if, because I know Brinker still wanted to have some say.
1: Right.
2: I wonder if, the stepping back was a bigger step back than he thought it was gonna be. Yeah. There's a lot of directions. Yeah, there's a lot of directions that could go. Continue to work on it and try to get information, but it's information is very limited coming out of that building nowadays, man. I'll say that. But look, one thing that information isn't limited on is the guys that they picked. So we'll go ahead and go through this draft. I think it's necessary to look at that. I just want to get your take. Let's go offense first. We'll go offense first, and then we'll. Rather than go pick by pick. So, obviously, Cornell Tate is the big one.
1: Yep.
2: He wore your number at Ohio State.
1: Can you please let the listener say that again?
2: Yeah, he wore number 17 at Ohio State, previously worn by Chris Anders.
1: Yeah, man, I love this guy, man. And what, he's 6'3", 195. I mean, he had 121 catches, 1,800 yards, 14 TDs. But here's what I love about him is the way he attacks the football.
2: Yeah.
1: And there was a game when they played the Wisconsin Badgers where he's basically double covers and he jumps over two guys and makes the play.
2: In the end zone.
1: In the end zone. And his helmet came off and they're swiping at the ball. So when you have that type of player with his wingspan and goes up and gets the football, hey, Cam just throws the football and let him make the play because he's a big physical guy. His hands are big. He's 6'3", what, 195? I mean, you want a guy like that. But here's the thing that I love about him, too, is he can run the whole route tree, baby. He's not just a threat to run the post and the goal. He can run the whole route tree, and that makes a difference.
2: Mm-hmm. It definitely makes a big difference. And I guess, so what do you make of the whole idea, well, he can't be a number one for the Titans because he wasn't a number one for Ohio State?
1: Oh, because, there's a difference between a grown man and a monster. You know what I'm saying? There's receivers that are just grown men that are really, really – I'm sorry, monsters. I'm grown men that are really, really good. But when you have a monster to where, you can jump over people, make a play, it just makes a difference. And you got a cat, I think it was Neighbors who said that silly quote.
2: Mm-hmm.
1: You know, I mean, that's just a dumb statement to say because you got to remember, at Ohio State, they got a monster over there named Jeremiah Smith. So they're both number one. So you just can't say just because he wasn't a number one at the Ohio State University doesn't mean he can't be a number one for an NFL team. Come on, man.
2: Yeah.
1: What are you talking about?
2: No, exactly. And I think, you know, when you look at the whole idea that Jeremiah Smith, you know, somehow makes him less of a prospect. Guess what?
1: Thank you.
2: Jeremiah Smith has actually been on record and said that he learned from...
1: Carnell Tate.
2: Carnell Tate.
1: Yeah.
2: So, because they were on the same, the same 7-on-7 team in high school. And, Tate was always older than Jeremiah Smith, and they've bounced ideas, and I mean they learn from each other, and that's one of the things that Tate said that as a group. And I mean, imagine having Jackson Smith and Jigba, Chris Olave, Emeka Ebuka, Marvin Harrison Jr., Carnell Tate,
1: Garrett Wilson,
2: all these guys to bounce stuff off of, and
1: it's
2: Brian Hartline, the previous coach,
1: right.
2: Now Cortez Hankton, who was. It will be a solid coach as well, but
1: he's very good. I met him when I went to Ohio State. Great dude, man.
2: Oh, did you? Okay, yeah. That's what's up. So, for Tate, one of the other things that they said is he moves like the short area quickness, and short area quickness. They like how he's 6'3", but moves like a smaller receiver.
1: Yeah, but see, what do you say all the time? You like the what? The suddenlies. I mean, you got to get sudden. You got to get in and out of the cut. So, say if you put him in the slot, and he has to run a choice route, he can get in and out of the cut, and then we run a dig. And also, the stuff that you do at the top of the routes, that's what makes him so special. So it's not just okay, I'm running a deep threat, so I'm running a post, a go, and clear guys out. That's great. But when you move into the slot and you can run those choice routes, those slants, and use your head fake and burst off the cut and do those things, now you're becoming a complete receiver. And I think he's a great wide receiver. And I think too is, people need to get away. Oh, he runs a 4.53, but he plays 4.5. There's a lot of guys who run 4.2, but play 4.8. He gets out of his cut at 4.5. He keeps his speed at 4.5, and that's why he's going to be a special player in this league.
2: Yeah, the Titans actually had him clap even faster. And there were other teams, too, that had him in the 4.4s. So, okay, as far as his ability, where do you plop him into this receiver group? Like, what do you play?
1: I put him at the X, man.
2: Yes.
1: And the reason why I put him at the X is because he's got great feet to get off the line of scrimmage. And when you're at the X, you're actually 9 times out of 10, you're going to be on the ball. At least you go like a 12 personnel. But you want to put him at the X and let him work. Because the thing about it is, with Calvin, really, he's still going to demand some attention. So with being at the X, he might get, some single coverage. And that's where he can really do his damage.
2: Yeah, no, exactly. And that's really where he could do damage. At the X, on the ball, winning against press coverage. That's what he has to do. And he talked about that, and he said, because, tell me, what was the adjustment like going from college to the league where you had press coverage? Because obviously, you're not seeing that as much in college.
1: But see, in practice, that's all we used to do at Ohio State. We had Sean Springs and guys like that. So we had to fight all the time. So, I just think that just only the adjustment is that you got to get into your route quicker because the defense is getting to the quarterback faster. So those are the only things that you have to understand, that you can't do a lot of the dancing or trying to get the guy off the spot as much. You just got to understand, you got to have a game plan, get him off the spot, stack him, and do what you do at the top of the route. So he's going to be successful because, just like what you said, he has great feet, he got great wingspan, and he's going to make plays at the top of the route.
2: Yeah, and that's another area where – he does things really well, making plays at the top of the route, and that's something that you know, Mike Bergonzi had mentioned. I mean, do you think that he comes in and like, does he become the number one right away, like the first option?
1: I mean, see, that's where it gets sticky, because you got Calvin Ridley on the other side that is he's a number one. So yeah, this is where everybody's got to know their role. And I'm going to say it's because when I was with the Tennessee Titans in 1999, we had about three or four guys in that room. They were number one guys. We had myself, Derek Mason, you know, Kevin Dyson, and Yancey Dickman. We were all considered number one, but we had to know our role. So with these two guys, with Calvin Ridley and Calvin Tate, what's your role? You can't get mad if it's 3rd and 5 and he goes to Tate and Tate gets the first down. You can't get upset, because you got to understand that there's going to be a situation on another 3rd down to where they throw it to you and you get the 1st down. So just know your role and understand that both you guys are number one.
2: Do you think there'll be enough targets, though, to go around to everyone?
1: I don't know. It all depends on, you know, what the offensive coordinator wants to do. You know,
2: yeah.
1: Dable. Yeah, it all depends on what formation they're going to be in. I mean, if they're going to do that RPO stuff, maybe so. But, you know, it all depends on what personnel that you put in. If you put 11 personnel, you got 3 wides. If you go 10, you got 4. So it all depends on who's going to be the first look, who's going to be the second look, and if nothing's open, who's going to run those deep crossing routes, you know, from the slot receiver. So it all depends on what they want to do. But at the end of the day, you got to make sure that you have unselfish players.
2: Yeah, no, that's exactly, unselfish players, willing to celebrate each other and
1: yes,
2: you know, be in their role, so to speak.
1: Yep.
2: So okay,
1: yep.
2: So you got Tate, and then we'll skip to Nick Singleton. Have you seen Nick Singleton at all at Penn State?
1: Penn State, yeah, he's good, man. I mean, he's got a little stiffness in his neck to where he'll run through your lips. That's what I like, man. I like what he's done. He's got good vision, and yeah, he's got some things to work on. But at the end of the day, I just think it's going to be a good fit for this three-headed monster that they could possibly have with Spears and Pollard and himself. So I think it's going to be an addition to where if one of those guys go down, then he can step in and make some plays. And then also, you've got to remember, Chestnut's there too, so he's still going to have to Nicholas is still going to have to fight for a position.
2: Yeah, he's definitely going to have to fight. And that's good you mentioned Chestnut. I think when you look at him, and it was pretty cool what Borgonzi said, and I like when they use current players to kind of give you an idea, mm-hmm, of how they envision a guy, how he looks to them. And he mentioned, yep, Pacheco. You know, he was like,
1: oh,
2: I was watching,
1: yeah,
2: the violent style,
1: yeah,
2: he ran. And,
1: there you go.
2: And he said Pacheco. I think Singleton is going to be good. And I like what, yep, Dave Ziegler said on Tuesday when he was like, man, there's also a receiving aspect to him. And that's what I asked, mm-hmm, him about. Like, how much, as a receiver, do you feel your game could be opened up in the league? Because he did play some,
1: yeah,
2: slot,
1: good,
2: you know, at times at Penn State, you know, in 2024. So I think there's a good opportunity for him. Were you surprised
1: And can I jump on that real quick? I didn't mean to interrupt you, but this is so important. We always talk about offenses wanting to score touchdowns. He has 13 games with multiple TDs.
2: 55 career touchdowns.
1: See what I'm saying? And I didn't mean to interrupt you, but that's an important stat because we want to score, right? I mean, Tennessee Titans was the worst scoring offense, one of the worst scoring offense last year. So now you're bringing in a guy that's had 13 games with multiple TDs.
2: Yeah, they're 17 points per game, just under, yeah, that, the third worst in the league. So, yeah, the touchdowns are important. And one of the, mm-hmm, things that leads to touchdowns is protection. So you look at the interior, yeah, part of the offensive line. You got the Fernando Carmona. You got Pat, yes, Coogan, a, yes, center coming in and starting as a rookie. What are your thoughts on that if that happens?
1: I mean, I think that'd be good because that means they trust you. Because you got to remember, when you're playing the center, that's one of the most important positions on the field. Because now you're communicating to your guard, your tackles, to let them know what front that they're going against and picking up the blitz. So if he starts as a rookie, that just shows you that they trust him physically, they trust him mentally to go out there and make sure that you help your quarterback and you help your offensive line. So I think that would be huge if that situation happens.
2: Yeah, that would be huge. So they have a competition going there. Obviously, yeah, you look at the right guard position, Cordell Volson, the veteran. Yeah. You got Jackson Slater, the returner. Now the rookie, Fernando Carmona, and he's known to have a very nasty streak. He's said to be an outstanding run blocker as well. So obviously he played left tackle. So and then he played some guard. So he brings versatility. I want to see what happens there. But the center is the one that I'll be watching, because I know Pat Coogan is a very experienced player. So he's known for his communication also. So obviously communication is important when it comes to the calling the protection out and doing all those things. So that's going to be something to watch, trying to roll through and remember any other. Yeah, so it was four offensive players. It was it was actually split down the middle. And obviously, again, Carnell Tate was the headliner. Yep. Do you have a second to do another one, or do you got to run?
1: Absolutely, let's go.
2: Okay, so
1: I want to talk about my man Pat Coogan, man.
2: Go ahead.
1: Yeah, but this is, and I'm not saying this. You know who he reminds me of? Is Mike Munchak, and I'm going to tell you why. He's 6'5", 311, but here's the deal. When's the last time an offensive lineman has won the Rose Bowl MVP? 1944, Norm Berry from USC. That was the last time. That's the last time. So when you win an MVP in a bowl game, that means you have something. So I just want to throw that out there.
2: Yeah, no, that's very significant. I would have guessed Orlando Pace, but,
1: No.
2: Yeah. But anyhow, so we're going to go ahead and go to a break. Sir. We'll be right back.
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3: Another segment of Run TMC. We're going to run too deep, man. Chris was dishing on the offense. I'll chime in on Nicholas Singleton and just say I think this gives them stability, because after this year, Tony Pollard, Tajay Spears, they're set to be free agents. I would look at keeping Spears around, and I like the two-headed monster of Spears and Singleton. Both of these guys are capable of catching the ball out of the backfield. They could be three down backs, so that way you don't have it to where, okay, Singleton is in, that means they're going to pass. Okay, like how it was with Derrick Henry and Spears, right? You know what I mean? Back in the day. So I do like the flexibility. The two offensive linemen that they brought in, I love the fact that they have extended careers. Like, you know, they have time on task. I think they're going to come in and compete. But defensively, I would say this. I understand what they did as far as like banking on the upside with Falk, with Kelton Falk. He has all the measures. You look at him, lower body is thick. He's a 6'6 guy, long arms, you know, all the stuff.

0: sacks off of 30 pressures. You know, we're talking about three career sacks. You saw what the Bengals did, right? They drafted Shamar Moore. Or Shamar Stewart, rather. Shamar Moore. Talking about soap operas. Hey, and look, everybody's granny just said, we're talking Shamar Stewart. They drafted him. And, I guess that's the whole argument was, oh, well, he played 4-eye or what they wanted him to do. And that's why he didn't produce inside the third. Hey, the bottom line, he didn't, right? And then he had the issue, you know, with the holdout. And then, you know, they go and they trade the 10th overall pick for Dexter Lawrence. That's how much that went. So always be wary of limited production. You know, sometimes there's a valid reason. His reason is, hey, man, you know, I need to stay, keep my pad levels up. It's like, well, you know that you've been working on it. Why is that going to happen in the league if it didn't happen? So there's a whole lot to look at. What are your initial thoughts on Keldrick Faulk? And I'm not sitting here saying he's going to fail. I'm just saying the fact that he only had 2 sacks off of 30 pressures is something to definitely take note of.
1: Yeah, but then it gets even worse because he only had 29 tackles. I mean, you know, so that's kind of oomph right there. But here's the thing. There's still an upside because he has, just like you said, he has all the measurables and he's going to get some good coaching. But let me break this down a little bit, kind of, to people that, because we just sounded like we were negative about the pick. He still was a team captain. So if they're going to nominate you as a team captain, that means your team respects you and you're producing in some type of way, because they're not going to have you a captain if you just look nice. Mm-hmm. That means you're doing something right in the weight room. You're doing something right on the field because your teammates see something in you that they want you to be a captain. So even though, you know, he had 29 tackles and 2 sacks, I think when he keeps getting developed and understanding his longness and attacking and coming with some different moves, I think he can be successful in his defense. Because here's one thing that you can't deny. He plays violent, buddy.
0: Yeah, he's very violent. You look at the way he sets the edge and does the things that he needs to do against the run. Like, hey, if you want to run like a guy that's going to – this team, it's going to be hard to run against the Titans, that front. With he and Jermaine Johnson on the bookends, rotating Femi and Jalen Harrell in there, and then also having Jeffrey Simmons and John Franklin Myers. I mean, and then rotating Solomon Thomas in there and Jacob Martin. And like, they got Ali Gay. You know, you want another aspect of length off the edge. Like, they have a nice rotation. They're going to be

0: good they there. Do. So I just going after and getting the quarterback, that's the area where I wonder how good they're going to be. But look, I'm not totally negative on the pick. I just wonder, like, hey, and here's the thing, like, you know, people were like, well, why did they didn't have to trade up? Well, trading up was good because you're getting a developmental prospect.
1: Yep.
0: And in trading into the first, you're getting that fifth year option. So now you got more years to develop him before you got to sign him. You know, so and you look at the trade to get him. I mean, they had what, three or four fifth round picks. They traded one of their three fifth round picks to move up. Like, I'm not mad at that. You know what I mean? And obviously you had a shift, you know, from what was it, 65 to 69, 66 to 69, I think it was, and 101 to 165. And, you know, that 101 to 165 was a big jump. But in the end, they got their guy. And the reason why I point to the fifth-year option, because a lot of people were like, well, he would have been there at 35. He more than likely would have. Just like T.J. Parker, you know, Cassius Howell, some of the other guys. Mm-hmm. The fifth-year option is the reason why they moved into the first. And also, you know, as Brinker said, you identify somebody as your guy, just go get him. Just go get him. If it costs you that fifth-round pick, okay, cool. But go get him.
1: But it's kind of like what you just said. They identified their guy. So even though in our eyes, we're like, dang, that's a reach. But they saw something in him that maybe we didn't see. Mm-hmm. And we may actually see it on the field. So, you know, I know everybody's like, oh, that's a reach. I mean, a reach for who? I know we may say that. They may say that. But that team in that building had to do their homework to jump up and get him because they saw something in his kid that gives them hope that he can be definite a beast on his defense.
0: Yeah. Yeah, exactly. I mean, look, they found a guy. And I think Salah had to have been a big part of that because you continue to hear, because Mike Borgonzi was like, well, you know, this guy is – I've seen this before in Salah's defense with Eric Armstead. And then Salah reiterated that. So clearly, you know, they're looking at past success. Now, did Eric Armstead – was he defensive player of the year? No. I mean, he had a 10-sack season. He was a solid defensive player. He signed a nice contract and then, you know, moved on to Jacksonville. But if they could get what Eric Armstead did for the 49ers out of Keldrick Falk, is worth the deal. But this next one, this is the pick, though. Ooh. At pick 60, Anthony Hill Jr.
1: Ooh.
0: They moved up to get him, and rightfully so. And I think when you look at him, you know, you drop him right in the middle of the defense. That's your traffic cop. He's going to wear the green dot. He's going to, you know, keep everything flowing the way it's supposed to. What do you make of Anthony Hill Jr.?
1: Hey, we you know, Salah keeps talking about that he wants to play violent and fast. You just got a player that plays violent and very, very fast. And this gives you some extra incentives. Look at what his major was. It was physical culture and sports. That was that's his major. Physical culture. So if you're gonna draft a guy that majored in physical culture, I don't even know what that even means.
0: Right.
1: But that means his mentality is that if you're walking on this field, I'm gonna run through your lips. I mean, just imagine him and Cedric Gray on the field at the same time with that athleticism.
0: Yeah.
1: I'm telling you, man, it's gonna be something special. And the thing about it is these guys are not just athletes, man. They have great instincts. We always talk about that all the time. Oh, he's athletic, he's big, and he's fast, but does he have great instincts? And the reason why I love Anthony Hill is he only missed three tackles last year. That means you have great instincts if you only missed three tackles last year.
0: Yeah, as a linebacker, that's outstanding. And I think when you have a guy like that, you know, who seeks violence, he wants to hurt you, like hit you hard, that's something to roam that middle of the field. You know, you're able to have that presence. And look, I'm not saying receivers are going to alligator arm or anything like that, but you're going to know, hey, if I'm running this drag, you know, I know something's coming, so I got to make sure I grab this thing. And I just, you know, you're talking to the quarterback, you're like, bro, I need to make sure. Come on, man, top of the numbers to the face mask on these passes. Don't get them above that. You know what I mean? Because you got to be able to brace yourself. So the thing I like about that, it gives the quarterback, it gives them an extra thing to think about. Like, oh, I got to put it on him because I know A. Hill is going to try to rock him. You know what I mean? Yeah, like, that's something. And then also to be able to pick those routes up, from that. Because basically it's hook zone to hook zone, right?
2: Yeah.
0: Just outside of hash to hash. And you got to be able to cover that. And that's something that he does bring. The instincts are going to be important because they're going to high-low him and try those things, you know. So I think it's a really good pick for the Titans. I think he instantly becomes the starting middle backer. And, you know, it pushes Cedric Gray to Will, which is fine, you know, and they work from there.
1: Yeah, and the thing about it is, too, he doesn't get lost in space.
0: Yep.
1: You see some linebackers that yeah, you got to keep your eye in the backfield, but you still got to read your keys, and you can't get lost in space, because if you get lost in space, you come up, they're going to throw a ball behind your head, and it's going to be 6 points. So that's what I love about him, but just watching his football awareness, you're like, what the heck did that mean? He's got to understand, if I got to look in the backfield, but I got a shallow cross, then I can look at all those things going on at once and make the right play. That's great instincts right there.
0: Yeah, seeing it all in layers, right?
1: Seeing it all,
0: understanding. Yeah, that's very, very good instinct. So that's a really good pick there. I think that's to me that might be the best value pick out of all of them. Oof. But you do have some others, and when you look at it, you know, later on what they were able to do, I think you look at Jackie Marshall, he's an attractive player. Now obviously he's not somebody that I'm saying is going to come in and get him you know, double digit sacks, etc. But when you look at what he's able to bring, like, he has that first step quickness. And he's someone that he's going to get in the backfield quickly.
1: Yeah, and he's long. I mean, he's long. He's got great hands. And the thing about this, too, he's got that great punch. When you have that great punch to set the edge, then he's going to make your defense better. I didn't really know him at first, but when they drafted him, I went back and looked at him. Dude, he's pretty good and athletic, but he's still a little raw in some areas. But you're going to get some great coaching by some great coaches at the next level. So you get that with your athleticism. They're going to find a place for you. Why? Because they drafted you to come in here and try to make some plays.
0: Yeah, and I think he fits, right, what they want. They want those upfield gap penetrators, you know what I mean? Those, you're not going to get too much, like, playing around. Like, he's trying to get in that backfield right away. Like, we're not going to play patty cake or none of that stuff. you watch him. Like, he actually showed a degree of athleticism, being able to run things down. As far as, like, you know, when the quarterback rolls out away from him, or if a run play is going away from him. So, you know, he's a classic one gap, three technique. It's going to be interesting seeing him as part of the rotation. That's someone we didn't mention when we were talking about Falk and those guys. So that's a good option when you look at that. I was surprised, though. Tell me what you think.
1: Sure.
0: This team, They didn't draft a defensive back. It was the first time they didn't draft a defensive back, I think, since like 2014 or something like that.
1: Oh, wow. Oh, I think because, you know, what they did in free agency, they feel comfortable. I mean, that's the only thing you can really say. Okay, I feel comfortable with who we have. But if you look at the Achilles heel of this defense last year, and I think it was the secondary, because it's not that the guys wasn't good that were starting. It's just that when you have a situation to where guys get hurt, you don't have no depth. So I think that they need to get some depth and make sure you bring some guys here that can play the nickel, they can play the corner, they can make sure that the secondary is sound. So it was surprising, but I think the reason why they did that is because they feel comfortable with the guys they got at free agent-wise.
0: Yeah, I mean, and that's why it was three defensive players and what, six offensive, because they went pretty heavy free agent-wise defensively. The reason why I was surprised about no defensive back was because Robert Saleh just continuously said, hey, I want a Nick Emenwori type at nickel. You know, I'm like, okay, well, Jalen Kilgore replaced Emenwori at South Carolina in the same overhang, you know, star position.
1: Right.
0: Natural. Then you had some other D-backs that were around, but they didn't do it. So, And it's funny because I brought that up with Mike Borgonzi, and, you know, he said, well, Marcus Harris is one of the bigger nickels that Saleh has had. And I said to myself, what? Because he's not that big. You know, Marcus Harris, you're talking about 5'10", 5'11", at best.
1: Right.
0: I mean, look, that's kind of what you're looking at as your nickel, right? And to me, honestly – and I was talking to somebody about this within the league yesterday. I'm very surprised that, that Alante Taylor isn't playing nickel.
1: But, I know.
0: We'll see what happens, like if they add another guy. Marcus Harris has played on the outside. So,
1: right.
0: But I think Taylor was at his best as a nickel. So we'll see how that one continues. And it is going to be interesting because I thought for sure that he would get those that time at nickel.
1: Right.
0: You know, and Salah was like, no, he's we're seeing him outside. And he said the same thing when he was asked. So overall, I think this was a solid draft for them.
1: I do too.
0: They just got to continue to, you know, stockpile guys that are going to be on the roster. They can't have these draft classes that, you know, you got one or two guys, you know.
1: And then you got to have some depth. I mean, I know, you know, they got a couple of offensive line guys, but you still need to make sure you have some quality depth, because if those top guys get hurt, you know, we're going to stay in the same situation. We're going to look up every week, and we're like, who? What? Wait a minute. Who is this guy? You just don't want that situation to happen to where you build a good defense, but then you got Cam Ward laying on his back. I mean, you just don't want to have that situation. You want to protect your quarterback, and even if your quarterback makes mistakes, you got a good defense. It's going to be solid, and make sure they get the ball and don't let the other team score. So it's going to be interesting on how they put it together. But what I'm seeing on defense right now, I love what I'm seeing, man.
0: Well, hopefully for their sake, that defense is better. You know, it could pretty much only go up, right? They were allowing 28 points a game. Obviously, offense had their role in that, too, with their ineptness. Yeah. But it's a team game, and we'll see how these three aspects continue to complement and help each other. We got rookie minicamp coming up, and then, you know, before you know it, OTAs and everything else. And you blink your eyes, and we'll be talking about, hey, man, the Senior Bowl is coming up next week. You know, that's just the way it works.
1: Boy, just a side note, the next draft is going to be insane. The players that are coming out of this draft. Whew.
0: We shall see. I mean, Jeremiah Smith, Ryan Williams, Arch Manning, you know, Cam Coleman. I don't know if you've seen him, the transfer to Texas. Like, I'm going to watch a lot of Texas games. You know, he's a big time player. So yeah, man, you're right. It's going to be a lot going on next draft, but there's a lot to go on between now and then. We're going to continue to bring you this heat. Do what we do, man. Even though he looks like Tyrone Hill, it's all good because we just going to keep going and going and going. Appreciate each of you tuning in. 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

0: NFT six-time world champ, two-time Hall of Famer. Got my man, Red Gilmore, here with me. And as usual, I want to thank everybody, all the people, for stepping inside the Hall of Fame, getting your champagne wishes, caviar dreams, man. Oh, yes, it's WrestleMania season, man. It's WrestleMania season. Kicks off in Vegas, going down again, man. I cannot wait, man. I love me some Vegas, man. I love me some Vegas. But how you doing, Doug? How you feel, man? You won't be there. You won't be there.
1: No, I'm not going to be in Las Vegas this year for WrestleMania. But you know what, Book? I will say, this WrestleMania season crept up on me. It snuck up on you, right? It didn't feel all of a sudden. I was talking to somebody this last week, and they're like, yeah, so Mania next weekend. Yo, what are you doing? I'm like, man, is it already next weekend? It just kind of felt like it popped up. And you know what I think threw me off a little bit is Stand and Deliver. Yeah. It threw me off, right? Because Stand and Deliver happened a couple weeks ago. Normally, we're talking Stand and Deliver and Mania and Hall of Fame and everything in between. And now, so it's just snuck up on me. But I'm excited to watch Mania from the couch this year, man. And we're going to be talking about it on ESPN, brother.
0: Snuck up on me, too. I'm serious, man. I mean, it did kind of sneak up on me just because I've been so locked in with NXT. And you talk about Stand and Deliver, you know, I'm like, I'm on a letdown. The buzz is, for me, normally be coming down right now, you know, because it's made, you know, we be doing it with Mania, you know. And, so my thing is, I'm a little bit ahead of myself on that. But no, I'm looking forward to, you know, being a part of the world. I'll be signing some autographs out there on Saturday. Early, from like 9 a.m. To like 1 o'clock or something like that. So guys, if you know, out the world, come make sure you come check your boy out. Come get a photo and shake a hand and talk some old stories. You know, we might even go back to WCW and all that. You know, of course the Hall of Fame on Friday night. I got to make it to the Hall of Fame, you know, and do that thing, as well. And I got a couple of other things I'm going to be doing as well. As far as, some signings for Tops. Stuff like that. But I don't have like a major, you know, rush of stuff to do this year, but I am going to be involved. So I'm looking forward to another Mania, man. I'm looking forward to going out there, and, you know, putting another one in the rear view mirror. And then, you know, boom, as soon as it's over with, get ready for next year. You know what I'm saying? I'm going to Saudi.
1: You know? Next year's in
0: Saudi. I'm going to
1: Saudi.
0: Yeah. That's what I'm saying. I'm going to Saudi because, you know, in Saudi, they love the legends. They want to see the legends come out and play, you know. So you never know if your boy might get a phone call, you know, and say, hey, Book, can you shine the boots off, you know, to get the dust off just one more time? And hey, you never know. You never know.
1: Oh, man. I will say that WrestleMania in Saudi, you know, I'm looking forward to. I was really excited when they first announced it was going to be in New Orleans this year. Remember, it was supposed to be in New Orleans, and then they moved it to Vegas. New Orleans has always been a great WrestleMania town. WrestleMania 30, WrestleMania 34. Yeah. It would have been great to be in NOLA, baby.
0: Food, too, man. I remember last time we were in New Orleans, I literally gained about 8 pounds that week. I swear I was eating that truffaut rice every day. You know, it was something, man. But I had such a great time last time we was in New Orleans, definitely. But Vegas, I'm not gonna hate, man. I'm gonna get to be one. You know, give me a little something at the one and hang out for a second, because like I say, Thursday I go in on Thursday and I think I got one thing like from 7 to 8 o'clock on Thursday night. That's it. And then Friday I got like one thing, and then of course the Hall of Fame. And then Saturday is my big day, and I don't think I'm gonna stay for Sunday. I'm gonna try to get back home because we got the Hall of Fame, man. We got the Hall of Fame, and we gotta, you know, put in some work and talk about, you know, exactly what's going on as far as the festivities, you know, who's doing what, who's coming out on top, who's you know, shining and having those big moments, because WrestleMania really is truly all about those big moments that you're going to be able to look back and remember for a lifetime. So I'm looking forward to seeing exactly how this thing play out.
1: I will say this about WrestleMania. I want to ask you a question, because there's been so many great matches in the history of WrestleMania. The two that are always discussed are Macho Man Randy Savage and Ricky the Dragon Steamboat at WrestleMania 3, Pontiac Silverdome, 93,173 people in attendance. They outdrew the Pope that year. I read they outdrew the Pope, and It's one of the great matches of all time. The same card, they talk about Hogan and Andre. And then when you talk, in recent years, people talk about Mania 25 with Shawn Michaels and The Undertaker being a perfect match.
0: Yeah.
1: I saw a clip going around because this week there's a limited series on Netflix coming out about Hogan, Hulk Hogan. And I think it's like a little docu-series that he did prior to his passing. And he called him and Rock at 18, I think, his best match and one of the great matches of all time, which I actually don't disagree with. It's in the conversation for one of the great WrestleMania matches ever. But WrestleMania 18 was also your first WrestleMania with Edge. Did you stick around? Did you hear or see or watch any of the Rock Hogan match? Do you remember anything about it? You don't remember anything about like the reaction backstage?
0: No, I'm just playing, man. I watched that match. It was actually a really, really, really intriguing match because Hulk Hogan was at that stage to where, you know, he was like Andre turning the page, you know, when he was, you know, coming up and passing the torch, whatnot. Not even, maybe not even so much in the same vein, but somewhat similar. And Hulk went out there and, man, the people turned. People turned, man. They stuck, you know, they got behind Hogan. Nobody saw it coming. And the old guy just went out and let the people know that Shakespeare is still alive. Shakespeare, man, is still alive. I remember it vividly, man. You know, so it was one of the all time great, you know, WrestleMania matches. It really was.
1: And for those two guys to have the wherewithal that when they hear, because Rock was, but look, let's, for you who don't remember, this is Hogan came in back with Hall and Nash, NWO. They ran the Rock over. The Rock was in an ambulance, and Hogan ran a 18-wheeler into the side of the ambulance in the go-home show right before WrestleMania. And he comes out, and he still gets cheered. Now,
0: yeah,
1: most people, that would throw them for a loop. You know, they'll throw a lot of guys for a loop. Like, if you have a match planned out, you're supposed to be the babyface, he's the heel. But when they got in there, they had the wherewithal to go, hey, we're going to have to flip this right now. Because when Rock hit Hogan and Hogan gets up to one knee and starts hulking up and shaking up, I mean, the Sky Dome jumped up a couple notches, right? Like off its foundation. Yeah. And it was an amazing moment to see, to just have to turn in the moment.
0: It was, like I say, I'm not a, you know, guy who sit back and, you know, watch matches or anything like that, but I think that was one for me that was intriguing enough for me to sit there at that monitor and, you know, get a chance to watch two pros go out there and do it and do it at the highest level, man. I mean, it's nothing better. You know, I can imagine, you know, Hogan was like on autopilot, you know, in that match. You know, I'm sure they had, you know, certain things they were going to go out there and do, and they had to go out there and actually perform, you know, to get that crowd what they wanted them to be. But you just know a lot of it was just improv, you know, like Denzel Washington in Training Day, man. You know, you just, some of it you just can't, you know, script. And so for me, that like I said, it was a classic. It was a classic masterclass as far as, you know, there again, with Shakespeare, what wrestling is truly all about.
1: Do we put that match above Andre Hogan?
0: That's not for me to say.
1: It's hard, right? That's a hard one, right?
0: Yeah. It's just not for me to say. You know, I let the fans, you know, judge stuff like that. You know, I just know it was one of the all-time greats. I know Hogan and Andre was, you know, people don't remember the match, Hogan and Andre. You don't remember that match.
1: You remember the slam.
0: Only thing you remember is the body slam. That's the only thing you remember in that whole match.
1: Right.
0: You don't remember nothing else.
1: That's true. That's true.
0: So for me, you know, it's the nostalgia of Hogan Andre, I think.
1: And then for Macho and Ricky, tell me if my memory is correct. Didn't you say you and your brother, when y'all were working, you know, some of the independents coming up, y'all would do that exact match the way it was laid out?
0: We did that match in Galveston at the, I'm serious, right there at the convention center, right there on the seawall. And we didn't do the whole match. We did parts of it. And I was the baby face. My brother was the heel, of course. And this one guy who came from Houston, all is, he was my brother's like sidekick back then. And I remember my sister, God rest her soul, man. She got so caught up in the moment, man. She jumped in the ring, you know, started helping me because they jumped on me and stuff, you know. But yeah, man, that was a match for me. My brother and I, we studied it, and it was one of the all-time greats as far as, you know, guys going out there really, really performing. And I tell young people, man, you got to watch this match. You got to watch it, because a lot of the elements of that match comes into play today, and you can use it. Just like the finish. The finish was so, so unique, the way Ricky the Dragon Steamboat actually cradled Macho Man Savage, but he did it not from the inside, but from the outside. And I was like, good man, it just was so, I swear, I was like, man, why did I never do that before when I was wrestling, you know, just because it was so freaking unique, and I've never seen anybody ever really do it that way. But I can get caught up on, we can talk about this all day, man. We got to take a break. We got to take a quick break. Stick around. You're the Hall of Fame. We'll be back.
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0: that match. I was just watching that match like 2 days ago. And I don't know. I just pulled it up and I just sit there and I watched it. And I was just like, man, you know, what a classic match. And then I thought about my brother and I, you know, doing parts of it down in Galveston way back in the day, like 1990, you know, like crazy, you know, still like right out of wrestling school doing that match. And just brought back so many freaking memories. Those guys really, really made me want to go out and perform at the highest level. Watching Steamboat go out and perform and watching Macho Man go out and really, really take it to another level. I mean, when I watched it sitting on the sofa before I ever, you know, took a wrestling lesson, I was like, my God, man, these guys could do this so well. You know, and then what's even crazy is to find myself in the ring with Steamboat later, and then to find myself in the ring with the Macho Man, you know, later on in life. It's the craziest. This has been the craziest life I could ever have imagined in a million years. I swear to God, man, it really is. Yeah.
1: Well, I will say this, Book. When you talk about just guys who epitomize a wrestling match and two wrestlers, like pro wrestlers, because Macho and Ricky, they took the craft, you know, so serious. They wanted to put on the best wrestling match. You know, Hogan and Andre was the spectacle. Hogan and Andre is what sold the building, right? Yeah. But Savage and Steamboat, it was the match. That was the bar. They set the bar that night. That was the walk back through the curtain, follow that kind of match, right? Because nobody could do it, and nobody did it for years. Nobody did anything that was close to that level of excellence. There were ones that were really, really good. I actually encourage people to go watch Eddie Guerrero and Kurt Angle at WrestleMania 20. They had a hell of a match. Amazing, right? And Eddie came up with this great finish of, you know, Kurt used the ankle lock. And so I just watched this match a couple of days ago. That's why it's on my head. But Kurt had the ankle lock on, and Eddie had the idea to unlace his boots a little bit. Like throughout the course of the match, he would unlace his boot just a little bit so that when Kurt got the ankle lock on, Eddie was able to slide out of his boot. Kurt was like, what happens? And then he ends up losing the match. Great finish.
0: Yeah.
1: Great idea.
0: Great thinking. Great psychology right there, you know. Eddie and Rey Mysterio as well.
1: Oh.
0: That was like one of the all-time great matches, you know, you're going to ever see, you know. There's so many, you know, great matches and guys that these young people really can go to and learn from. And I always tell them, look, guys, you may not be able to do any of the moves, but you'll pick up the little things, the story and the detail and the in-between and why perhaps they did certain things, and then add your own layer, you know, in there, you know, your own moveset, and, you know, perhaps try to make it work. I know that's what I did, you know, with matches. I would look at certain guys and I knew I couldn't do the Ric Flair run to the corner and turn up and flip and, you know, run down. I knew I couldn't do that.
1: Yeah.
0: You know what I mean? So I tried. I used to actually, when I first started, you know, I would tell the guy to move out of the way, and I would jump both legs up and I would hit the top turnbuckle and turn a backflip and sell it like crazy, you know. So I was trying to pull my Ric Flair out, and I was like, I can't do this for very long. No, I'm serious, man. You try to take away from the best, you know, and learn from the best, and try to make it your own, seriously. Yeah.
1: Trying to make your own always, right? Well, BT, look, WrestleMania is up this weekend in Las Vegas, Nevada. It's a hell of a card. I don't know what stands out to you the most. You know, it's two nights, Saturday and Sunday, and for the first time ever, the first two matches on Saturday will be on ESPN2, and the first two matches on Sunday will be on ESPN broadcast. So those guys are going to be, you know, making history for people to be able to see them live and in living color on ESPN. So huge, huge way to go into the weekend. What match stands out to you the most?
0: Is that going to be like a regular ESPN2, like you just turn your TV on? Because I know, you know, it comes on ESPN, but a lot of people have, like last time with the pay-per-view, they had to go through certain channels to actually make sure they got to the right, you know, app. So I just want to stress to everybody, make sure you guys do whatever you got to do to make sure you know exactly what you got to do early if you want to catch this show. I know they're saying ESPN2, but I just want to make sure everybody is in the loop.
1: Great distinction. So the first two matches on Saturday will be on ESPN2. Like, you just turn the channel on. There it is. Whatever cable system you have. No apps, no sign-ins required. And for Sunday, it'll be on regular ESPN. Turn it on. No worries. The first two matches. Now, after that, it'll be on the ESPN Unlimited plan. So if you have the Disney bundle, if you have a cable subscription that has it in there already, I pay for it over the top, right? Direct ESPN Unlimited, and you can watch the pay-per-view that way. And if you're one of our, we're an international show, by the way. So if you live outside the United States, everything that we're saying doesn't matter to you because everything's on Netflix. Everything's going to be on Netflix. But for here in the States, we're on the Entertainment and Sports Programming Network, the worldwide leader in sports, which, by the way, is going to be this is the first time that WrestleMania is on ESPN. This is the first time WrestleMania is under the ESPN and Disney umbrella. It's just kind of a history-making night for everybody. And also on Saturday, the NBA playoffs start. I just want to shout out to the Houston Rockets. We're going to be playing the Los Angeles Lakers. KD, LeBron, round one, baby. And the Rockets are going to show that red glare. We're going to go and get those boys out of here.
0: All right. Rockets, Rockets been doing some good work.
1: They've been balling.
0: They've been hot. They've been white hot. So my thing, let's just keep it going. Let's get a championship. You know what I mean? Let's get another championship round here, man. I mean, I don't feel good if we ain't winning championships. You know what I mean? And getting big checks. You know, so let's look that up, man. But now you asked me who was I most interested in as far as WrestleMania go, and I must say it's gonna, without even a shadow of a doubt, it's gonna be Jade Cargill and Rhea Ripley. Those two together, that's a marquee match. That's a main event anywhere in the world. We're going to get a chance to see exactly, you know, what Jade Cargill is made of. All right. All the talk, all the doubters, all the naysayers, get a chance to shed all of them up. That's what I'm looking forward to more than anything. I'm looking forward to Rhea Ripley. Man, I mean, Rhea, you know, it's not the first time I've said it. She's the star, major mega star. So for me, both of these ladies together, that's a Molotov cocktail talk. It is about to blow up in Las Vegas, Nevada. And guess who's going to be there? Guess who's going to be? You know what? I'm going to be there, but I won't be at the show. I won't be at the show. That's right. I forgot about that. I will be in the city, but I'm looking forward to that match going down. I really am.
1: There's something, you know, that all the kids are saying nowadays called aura. Everyone says, oh, they got the aura. And when I said this about, I wrote a column and I was talking about this match in particular. I said, if you see this, you don't know anything about wrestling, but you see these two women on a poster, right? And it says world championship match. It's going to catch your attention. They just have that star look. Both of them do. It's blockbuster. It's the biggest women's match on paper that I think you could have made for WrestleMania for the world champion or women's WWE women's championship. Excuse me, was Jade and Rhea Ripley. And Rhea Ripley, I've seen her doing a lot of media. Jade's doing a lot of media. Jade was on the Joe Budden podcast. You got a shout out on that one. Then I saw Rhea Ripley doing sneaker shopping, and she was talking about how Drake said that Rhea Ripley is his muse. And they met in the Gorilla at the Elimination Chamber, which is the craziest thing I've ever heard of in my life. But I understand at the same time. So to me, I get why that's the match. Now, who walks out the champ, though? That's the question.
0: You know, I don't know, man. I mean, that really, you know, that whatever happens is going to happen as far as that go. But I do see, you know, Jay Cargill having some major momentum right now. The fans are loving the hater. You know what I mean? It's been one of those type of relationships with something like that. You know, for me as a promoter, I'm gonna run with it for a while. But I don't even want to get off into, you know, booking the show or anything like that. Booking the match as far as how it's gonna finish or anything like that. I just want to see a banger with the ladies. I want to see them go out there and really tear the house down and show. The ladies have been bringing a noise for the last few years. This right here, like I say, this is be the biggest women's marquee match that we've seen in quite some time.
1: I agree.
0: Quite some time. And if they go out there and pull it off, my God, man, Oh, yeah, it's going to be good, you know. So no, man, I'm looking forward to the performance. I'm looking forward to, you know, Jay Cargill going out there and really, you know, bringing it to another level. I'm looking to see the Rip go out there and pull the Riptide out and, you know, have a great match, man, more than anything. But I know we got a lot more to talk about, man. We got a lot more to talk about. You're in the Hall of Fame, guys. Stick around, man. We'll be back in a minute.
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0: I grew up in this city,

0: Mania going down in Las Vegas, Nevada. But I want to give a shout out to my guys for a second. At Reality of Wrestling, Last Stand Rumble went down this weekend, and man, what a night! What a fight! What a show! And I want to say congratulations to Nico Vance, the new Reality of Wrestling champion. We got a lot of love for the live stream that went out. And that's something that we're going to be doing on a regular basis here over this next year. So, guys, all over, wherever you at, tune in and check us out as far as the live stream. As far as the live stream going on a monthly, as far as Platinum, as far as Glory goes. Like I say, the feedback is real. So I want to thank the guys for the feedback. We did have a problem with our audio. All right. As far as like our interviews and stuff like that. And I'm gonna tell you guys right now, I'm going to spend some money. I'm going to go spend some money and make sure we correct that little issue right there. And somebody was talking about making sure we highlight the guys' names a little bit better, because a lot of times they don't know, you know, who the guy is coming out of the guy in the ring or whatever. We got to do a little bit better job. So we appreciate it. But more importantly, we appreciate the awesome, cool feedback as well, as far as how great the show was, and seeing guys like Big Luther, you know, rise to the occasion, you know, in the Last Stand Rumble as well. And like I say, everybody, the ladies, you know, stepped up. Everybody, Max Castellano, Jay Alexander, everybody. And I mean, everybody on the Last Stand Rumble went out and stepped up. And man, what a night. What a night for a small independent wrestling company that's grown to be, you know, a monster, you know, around the world.
1: Last Stand Rumble was awesome. I mean, I can't tell you how much fun, you know, I had even just calling the match itself. You know what's great is I know when it's good when I forget what I'm doing. Do you know what I mean? Like when you just are just kind of in autopilot because you're just engaged in the story that's being told. And Big Luther, 25 minutes, he was the Iron Man of the Rumble. He set the all-time record for eliminations, and he went out there and won the damn thing, last eliminating Zilla Fatu. You got to give him props, man. You got to give him props for going out there and being an organic star in the Reality of Wrestling. The people just took to him. You know, they just took to him. Yeah. That's what happens. Man. When it's always nice when it happens good. You know what I mean?
0: Yeah. Nah, man, it was crazy. Danny Limelight, you know, 250 days as the Reality of Wrestling champion. He did such a hell of a job for Reality of Wrestling. I definitely applaud Danny Limelight and what he did for Reality of Wrestling, and now passing the torch, you know, to Nico Vance, who is a NXT, you know, star, who's the first to ever come from NXT, WWE, NXT to win the Reality of Wrestling Championship. Of course, we had Hank and Tank, who won their first, you know, tag team championship here at Reality of Wrestling as well. And then they, boom, skyrocketed, you know, to greener pastures, you know, in NXT. And I see the same thing happening for Nico Vance. This is a guy, you know, who I call the X Factor. He's a guy who's all-purpose player. He's the guy that's going to, you know, step in when at the last second, like at Reality of Wrestling, and get the job done. So, nah, man, congratulations to Nico Vance, and hopefully he have a run in Reality of Wrestling somewhat like a Danny Limelight, man, because Danny did do it well.
1: Yeah, shout out to the Radioactive Poppy for a hell of a run, as the Reality Wrestling champion. You want to talk about a hell of a run, though, with Reality of Wrestling roots. One of the shows that are going to kick, one of the matches that's going to kick off the show on ESPN2 on Saturday will be Jacob Fatu versus Drew McIntyre. And I know people are chirping about this, but I feel like people aren't giving this match the respect it deserves, because these are two guys. This could steal the show, Book. From a wrestling match perspective, this could steal the show. These two guys are going to go out there, they're going to beat the hell out of each other.
0: You know, it's going to be good. You see the new tattoo Jacob got?
1: Hell yeah.
0: You see the new one?
1: The new one?
0: Yeah, he just got one.
1: What does it say?
0: It's a sleeve on his arm.
1: Uh-huh.
0: It's just a sleeve. And I think on it, I think it says Journey on it also. I think that's what it says. I think that's what I could scope out a little bit was Journey. But it's got the Samoan, you know, sleeve all the way down his arm. And so he's definitely getting battle ready for this matchup with Drew McIntyre. And he looks great, man. Jacob right now, he looks to be in like, the, you know, nearly the best shape he's perhaps been in, you know, since he's been in WWE. So, man, I'm looking forward to these two monsters going out there and having that heavyweight contest, man, that heavyweight battle. I love to see the heavyweights go out there and do it, man. You know, it really takes me back to, you know, the way it was done, the way the house was built. Normally with two monsters, two giants, that's going to go out there and bring the house down. So I'm looking forward to that match.
1: Now, the other match is going to be kicking off the action on ESPN2, and I want you to speak to this because it's a six-man tag team match. Usos, LA Knight are taking on Logan Paul, Austin Theory, who are the new tag team champions, and I Show Speed. There's been a lot of talk about the celebrity involvement this year. I Show

0: I mean,
1: That's what I heard.
0: I heard he was offered a management job, you know, to come on board and do some stuff, man. Now, I'm not surprised. I'm not surprised at all because Speed, he's an athlete. You can put Speed in somebody's wrestling class and he'll pick it up, I think, in a matter of a couple of months. I really believe that. To the point to where you can put him on television and put him in a six man like this and make it work. So I'm sure if Isho Speed is getting a chance to be at WrestleMania in a match, he's been training somewhere for this match. So don't be surprised if Speed go out there and pull off something that, you know, perhaps Logan Paul-esque in this matchup, you know, along with Austin Theory. They got three great partners to dance with as far as the Usos. Those guys, I'm gonna tell you right now, they're trained and untrained. The Usos, they've been trained. Trust me, I know. Trust me, I know they've been trained. LA Knight, they're another guy who's very well astute as far as this business goes. So I think that match is gonna play out. And it might be one of the most entertaining matches on the card. You know, so let's just see. Watch back. Watch and let it play out.
1: Well, what I love about Speed is anybody who takes the spear that he took from Bron Breakker, they got all my respect.
0: Oh, yeah. Yeah, because I'm not taking it.
1: The hell any of us are. You know what I
0: I'm
1: mean?
0: serious.
1: Like, what a crazy. It could have killed him. He got hit with such a force. And it looked like he turned at the last second. Yeah.
0: Whiplash, man. It looked like it just jolted him, you know what I mean? Like he got hit by a car, you know. So, I mean, I wouldn't be taking one of those.
1: Now, let me ask you this. If Stephen A did pop up at WrestleMania and he could be in the corner of somebody talking them up, you know, being their manager for the night, is there somebody you could see Stephen A with? I have someone in mind, but I just want to know, is there anybody who you see Stephen A with?
0: Would be a great, You know, we got the Demon Finn Balor coming back, right?
1: Yeah.
0: And him being in the corner of Dominic Mysterio, I think would be great. I think just that look.
1: Of Dominic Mysterio alongside Stephen A. Smith. Do you know this man's legacy? Do you know the family that he comes from? He is from a Guerrero, you know, the Guerreros, the Mysterios, you know.
0: You know, he'd have a monologue. Stuff, you know what I mean? So I can see that being like some of the most entertaining, stupidest stuff. Because Dom go hold his side up, he's gonna go out and wrestle, he's gonna perform, and then we got the Demon Finn Balor coming back
1: yeah.
0: too. Man, that would be a spectacle, man. It really would be. I'm serious.
1: My favorite thing Stephen A. used to do on First Take is when he would go, he needs to stay off the weed. Do you remember when he would do that? He was on the weed.
0: Oh my God, man. Oh my God. No,
1: I would
0: man,
1: see him with Trick. What do you think about him and Trick? He could be Trick Williams' corner.
0: You know what? Now, I wouldn't want to see Trick with anybody.
1: Trick Solo Dolo.
0: Because right now, he's Solo Dolo. Just because he's doing such a hell of a job, man. He doesn't need a wing, man. Doesn't need anybody to talk for him. You know, he doesn't need anybody to go out and, you know, actually take any of his shine away from him. I don't see that. I don't see that. We got to take a break. Stick around, guys. You're in the Hall of Fame. We'll be back in a minute.
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0: 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I got a lot of heat for riding, rolling up in my Cybertruck too.
1: Wait, what? From who?
0: I don't know why. You know, just fans. You know, a lot of fans hate the Cybertruck. I don't know why. Maybe they think I'm, you know, I don't know what they're thinking, but I'm like this here, guys. I'm like this here. For you young people, okay? For you young people out there. I've been waiting on the future since I was a kid. I'm not going to die without having this self-drive mode and all this stuff to get me around town. I'm not leaving without it, okay? So I'm trying all the gadgets before I get up out of this place, okay? Okay, so don't hate me for riding in a Cybertruck. And I'm going to tell you, it feels like one of those cars back, like a Continental LTD from back in the day. How much room it got in? It's huge. Oh, it's huge. Yeah. I mean, my knee ain't hurting when I'm, you know, you can say whatever you want to say about the truck, but I like it. And I'm going to keep driving. I'm thinking about getting the Model X.
1: Just do it. Definitely. You know, it's funny when people like it's not like you're antagonizing folks. You know, you're just driving around in your whip. You know, you're not saying nothing. You know, you're not making anybody upset. I don't understand why people get mad. You know what I mean?
0: It's crazy. It's crazy, man. You know what I mean? It's crazy. You know, when you hear people talk like that, you know, and he drives up in a Cybertruck, and now I really don't know if I really don't like him. It's like, are you kidding me? Are you kidding me? I mean, like I say, I don't know how old the person was that said that, but like I say, for me, I'm going to get a chance. The hoverboard, all that, I'm getting it. You know what I mean? Any kind of, you know, gadget that come out, you know, I'm going to get it. I was the first one of the boys to have a GPS on the road. I'm serious. So my thing is, if it's something that's future related, if I can get a car that can fly before I can get up out of here, I'm getting one.
1: You're doing it. Yeah. Facts.
0: I'm serious.
1: Again, I remember going golfing with you years ago, and we get up to the tee, and this is exactly what Booker does. Booker gets up to the tee, and he's got his bag there, you know, by the clubs, and he goes, you know, he's looking at his wrist, and I go, what are you looking at? You know, I thought he was checking the time. I'm like, we made our tee time, we're good. And you had some watch that would tell you the exact amount of yards to the pin in every course in the world. And it would know it by GPS and would know what hole you were on.
0: Yeah.
1: That was crazy.
0: I got to have all the gadgets. I'm serious. I just went playing last week for the first time in literally almost 2 years. And that's the first thing I did was, you know, put charge my watch up.
1: What was the driver that we got really hyped about for a minute? Do you remember?
0: It was
1: some commercial that we played that we thought was so funny, and we worked ourselves into a shoot because you ended up getting that one, I got one, my dad got one. Like we worked ourselves into thinking, what was it called? Oh, the hammer. It was called the hammer. Boom.
0: You did something good for 40 yards. You ain't got to work. You don't have to have a you know, good form. You ain't got to have nothing. Just hit it.
1: Oh, that was so funny. Boom! The hammer. Oh,
0: man, those infomercials, man.
1: They got us.
0: You know, they got so much money out of me. It ain't funny, man. I got this machine right here next to me. It's called a coach. Like a freaking machine you should have in the gym or something. It's called a coach. It has helped me not one damn bit out of these years.
1: And coach nothing. Yeah.
0: I'm serious. Simulator right here, everything, you know.
1: But hey, yo, before we're about to get to Super Chats, this is our last segment. So before we move on, I do want to ask you, after we wrapped up last Monday, Monday Night Raw went down. And something that you and I feel like, been talking about for months, actually ended up, it looks like it's going to happen, which is Brock Lesnar put out an open challenge to anybody on the roster a few weeks ago. And then he was messing with Seth Rollins on Monday Night Raw. And then the Ruler came out, Oba Femi. Oba walked in the ring. He and Brock had a little, what do you call it, kind of little scuffle. And it ended with Oba Femi power bombing the beast, Brock Lesnar. and pointing to the WrestleMania sign, and it's official. The Ruler versus the Beast at WrestleMania.
0: I love Oprah's interest, man.
1: Oh, it's awesome.
0: It's just so freaking cool with all the smoke and the lights. Yeah. You know, just perfect. You know, just totally just outlining him. You can't really see him totally. It's amazing, you know, how they make that. That's the magic. That's the magic of WWE. But, yeah, what Brock Lesnar did for Oba Femi, too, on that night was, you know, it was it made me feel good. As far as, like I say, Brock Lesnar is one of the guys that's going to be able to really show Oba Femi what it really means to be a monster, a beast. If anybody could teach Oba Femi, you know, and give him those little bitty things that he's going to need to catapult himself to that next level, it's going to be somebody like Brock Lesnar. Brock Lesnar's been a student of the game for so many years, not just this game, but just wrestling in general. You know what I mean? So Brock Lesnar, I don't know what he is as a coach, but I can imagine he could be a hell of a coach. I'm dead serious. So I like the matchup.
1: Well, also, when you talk about what Brock did for Oba, for Brock, look, it could have easily been like, hey, Brock, this is what we want you to do. You know, we want you to go out there, blah, blah, blah. We want Oba to powerbomb you. And he could have pulled the wrestling veteran classic, that doesn't work for me, brother, right? And he could have. He could have said, that doesn't work for me. And nobody really would have questioned it because, like, all right, Brock, what do you want to do? Right? You mean you're the A side in this. You know, no disrespect, but, like, you know, he's the star. Oba's the star on the rise. And Brock, no, he made Oba look like $100,000,000 in that segment. And
0: yeah,
1: it's a testament also. It puts Oba in the best possible light going into WrestleMania. And it's a testament to Brock Lesnar. The people who, I've said this for years, people hate on Brock Lesnar all the time. And I'm like, look at how he sells for other people. Yes, he conquers. Yes, he beats The Undertaker and he beats up John Cena. But when it's a younger guy or a smaller guy on the come up, Brock sells around for him. Unless it was Ricochet in Saudi Arabia. And that's not a shot to Ricochet. That's the only time I didn't see Brock shine anybody up. He beat Ricochet in like 90 seconds, right? But other than that, other than that, he always, go watch him and Kofi in the Beast from the East special, not the WWE title, like the special. He will move around for you, you know? And what he did to
0: Oba. I mean, one thing Brock has been, he's been very, very smart as far as knowing how to protect his character. All right. And that's the one thing so many people do not understand as far as protecting that character. This is a guy that's, you know, a legitimate UFC champion. Okay. So he's got to be able to protect his character in professional wrestling to really make you legitimately buy him in professional. So many guys like the Cain Velasquez has come through the WWE who just did not understand what that meant. You know, as far as professional wrestling as well as MMA and combining the two. He's done it very, very well. But there again, Brock Lesnar's had some great teachers along the way.
1: Yeah.
0: He's had some great partners to go out there and work with. And trust me, Brock Lesnar had to respect those guys in order for those guys to work with him, to teach him to get to that next level. One thing the Miz said, you know, about him, you know, being put out in the hallway and him having to dress in the closet or whatever. And he said the reason why he didn't get upset about it, he said because he needed those guys to teach him. Those same guys. So he was smart enough to get all the teaching and then go get a mansion and look at those guys and say, look at me now.
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18: Good morning, Nashville. Weekend Huddle brought to you by no one, just us. I don't know why I tried to do a dad read there. We are broadcasting through the Busy Bee Plumbing, Heating, and Air Conditioning Game Nashville Studios, home of the $99 yearly Beehive membership, where the buzz is always about great service. Connor Newt, Nick Frazier, Christian Skelton here with you on this Saturday morning. Nick Frazier, how are we doing today?
19: We're doing really good. Connor, how are you, man? You sound a little congested.
18: I'm good. It's been a morning. I went to go leave to come to work today, and my car decided not to start. So I think it's a battery or something. I'm gonna have to jump it after the show's over, head down to the Auto Zone or something like that, and see what's up. But yeah, I'm good. A little congested, allergies, I guess. But other than that, I'm great.
19: Love it. Cardinals last night, another big win. Apparently had that tarps off college night or whatever it's called, and it was a big to-do.
18: I was about to go there. The tarps off movement has made its way to Busch Stadium, and it worked. They won in 11.
19: They did. I mean, Pozo hit it to right center field, and right when he did that, it was funny because everybody said, go to first base. The fourth out is still in play. Go to first base. I'm like, what is this, Little League baseball? Can we not get to first base? It's crazy.
18: Yeah, The 2026 St. Louis Cardinals are quickly becoming America's team. They're just fun to watch. Like, they're so hungry. Youngry, I think, is the word you've thrown out there before. Oh, yeah. They just want to win. And who am I to put it against them? They've won, maybe not won, but they haven't lost a series since before that Pirates series where they swept them. So they can't be stopped right now.
19: They're on a trajectory that I never thought I would say, and that's, you know, not even playing for a wild card spot, but playing for a definitive playoff spot, which is great. I mean, yeah. They're actually playing for the NL Central. I mean, right now the Chicago Cubs lead that division, but, you know, Cardinals are right behind them, and I love to see quality competition in the NL Central for once. And, again, we've mentioned it before on the show, but it's good to see the NL Central being the face of baseball right now.
18: Yeah, it's the best division in baseball. I've said this before. You've said this before. Even the teams that are struggling right now, cough, cough, the Cincinnati Reds. Hopefully my producer has his ears plugged when I just said that. Even the Reds, I think, are a capable team. Like, if you compare the NL Central and the AL Central right now, I think the differences are pretty stark. So the NL Central right now is the best division in baseball, and I don't think there's any disputing that right now.
19: No, not at all. I mean, you're looking at the AL Central, and it's abysmal. Like, I mean, to be fair, it's the Cleveland Guardians, just two games over 500, and the rest of them are just below 500. I mean, you have the Chicago White Sox, who are somehow miraculously in second place in the Central, but just 22-22. There's not much real true competition going on in that division.
18: Yeah, I mean, the Detroit Lions right now, I know half their team is injured, including Tarek Skubal, but they look abysmal right now. I think they're 1-9 in their last.
14: Well,
19: yes.
14: He got caught by the robot. The robot got to him a little bit. The internet. That's all we can say about that. I think he also met the Detroit Tigers.
19: I think so.
14: Which, fair enough, you know, Lions, Tigers, you know, close enough.
19: Yeah, and again, mentioning the Lions, not trying to change subjects here, but, you know, the NFL schedule release is out for all teams, and the Lions end up playing the Tennessee Titans later on in the season. I believe that is week 14. So, you know, week 11, they take on the Patriots in Germany, I believe, Munich, Germany. So that'll be a fun one to watch. But overall, Tennessee Titans schedule release is out. Talking a little baseball here. Plenty of stuff to get into. Christian Skelton, how are you this morning?
14: I am great. You know, it's crazy. Me and Connor both graduated this time a week ago. So
19: yes, congratulations.
14: Life is a little bit different now for both of us. I think he's back, by the way.
19: Okay.
14: Maybe. I could see him. Never mind. False alarm. We'll figure that out. You know, technology is a beautiful thing, but a pain at the same time sometimes.
19: Absolutely.
14: You know, so we'll get it going here. You know.
19: Overall, how do you feel after graduation? Pretty solid.
14: Yeah, pretty solid. It's like I said, it's a surreal feeling. I think more than anything, because you're just like, well, what do I do with my life now? Like, I mean, I kind of feel like that, but at the same time, it's like I don't have to completely have my life figured out a week after I graduate, I guess. But, you know, I'm not in any rush to completely turn my life upside down either. I'm just kind of like, well, you know, I'll just kind of relax, let everything work out the way it's supposed to, and, you know, just let God take care of everything, you know?
19: There you go. Yeah, it's definitely, I mean, advice from me to you and Connor is just having structure, man. Like, when you wake up in the morning, just get a routine, a morning routine. If that's, you know, reading the paper, drinking coffee, and going to exercise for 45 minutes, go do that, and then go about your day and go to work and all that fun stuff. Again, sounds like a 1950s.
18: What are we talking about?
19: Just, you know, life after college. I was asking how college is.
18: Oh, yeah. Well, sorry, I got zapped by the robot there, I think.
19: That's all right.
18: But, I'm kind of going through the same thing. I'm starting, I think I can say this, I'm starting a new position here at the station. So 3-6 is my domain from now on, but some other things are going to come out as well. But yeah, it's about finding structure. in the mornings I got to get a gym membership now because, you know, we don't get a free gym from the Middle Tennessee State University anymore, so I got to figure that out. But
19: nothing ever hurt the neighborhood.
18: Structure's
19: streets,
18: been hard
19: man.
18: To find. I second that.
19: Yeah, 100%. I mean, nothing hurts the neighborhood streets. Getting a good 3.5 miles in, 4 miles in,
18: yeah,
19: and you're good to go.
18: That's true.
14: Morning walks never get old.
18: Yeah, that's
14: for sure.
18: True. No, well, I, no, especially when the sun's coming up. I mean, it is nice to wake up to 8 different text messages from one Derek Mason this morning. So I don't know what he wants.
19: Hey, you'll get used to that. The group text of all those shows, they go back and forth.
18: Yeah, they're sending me highlights of Dr. J today.
19: Probably trying to, educate. I mean, you already know majority of Dr. J, it's your sport is basketball, but they like to educate producers every once in a while.
18: Yeah. I guess so. But speaking of trying to educate us, a lot of the NFL put out videos of their schedule release. And, we talked a lot about this yesterday, but I would just like to reiterate how pointless of a holiday I think the NFL schedule release day is, because we already know who everyone's going to play. It's just a matter of what order they're going to play in. It is such a useless and overblown quote unquote holiday. And I know you second this opinion, Nick Frazier, just because I think it's so stupid.
19: Yeah, it's a pointless day in the NFL. Again, I find it hilarious how, ESPN and NFL Network and all these, football channels are able to milk out 3 to 4 hours of who has the best, schedule release video, who has the best schedule, strength of schedule. I get all that. That's fine. I don't know if it's worth 3 hours. But overall, looking at how schedules are structured out, that's great. I was telling this to, I believe, Joe yesterday and even Chase earlier on in the week. I'm just like, give me a pen and paper and write down the schedule and continue with the offseason. I am all worried about players getting true development, understanding the playbook, and getting them quality reps in practice. That's all I'm really worried about right now.
18: Yeah, I want actual football, and I realize we got a long way to go before they actually hit the field in meaningful practices. I mean, it's May, and they hit the practice field for training camp at the end of July. So we got a long way to go, and we're rapidly approaching Mount Rushmore season, as Jake Lyman calls it. We're approaching the time where we have to scour the interwebs for content, but I think this is just a prime example of that. It's so overblown and so, I don't want to say silly or dumb, but it's silly that we hype up this day as, oh, we finally get to know the NFL schedule. And it's like, we already know who they're playing. You know you're going to play your division opponents twice. So that's 6 games right there. You already know which division is going to circulate over from the NFC that you're going to play. So in the Titans' case, it's the NFC East this year. And then you already know, you're playing a last place schedule. So you already semi-know what AFC teams you're going to play there as well. So I don't understand the narrative that's been put out there that, wow, this is just the best day in the NFL calendar when it's, the only thing you learn is what time you're playing and what order you're playing in. You know all the rest.
19: Yeah, and I know we'll get to this later on in the show, Connor, but the way the Titans schedule is playing out, and I mentioned this yesterday with Joe, I'm all in. I love this schedule. I'm a big noon kickoff guy. I mean, especially on Saturdays, but especially on Sundays now. I'm all in for that. I also like how, the Titans don't have a primetime game, and some people may differ to that, but I like that as well. I think this is a, show America what the Tennessee Titans are about. You don't have to prove, anything on primetime. Prove it on your schedule without being in primetime. That's what I love the most about this entire schedule release.
18: Yeah, I mean, Mike North, our good friend over across making the NFL schedule, I don't think he makes it, but I think he helps out, says you can't draft your way into primetime. He said that last year, and it appears the narrative is held true as the Raiders had the number one pick, drafted Fernando Mendoza, still don't have a primetime game. So I understand why they don't have any primetime games. However, it is kind of disappointing. I would have liked to see them play prime time on maybe Monday Night Football against the Dallas Cowboys, or maybe a Thursday night game against, like the Washington Commanders or someone like that. But I understand it. The NFL clearly doesn't think that the Titans are ready to compete at that next level, to compete with those teams that are just honestly better than them. So you're right. I think this is where you have to go out there, prove everyone wrong. And I think if you look at the schedule, they have the opportunity to do that. The games in terms of difficulty are kind of staggered, but I think that Jets game is winnable. I think the Giants are winnable. I think you can win some games in the division, the Raiders, the Browns. I think there's a good possibility that there is an improved record for the Titans this season. And Jake and I kind of picked it yesterday, but I have them going 7-10 right now.
19: I'm still sticking with my guns. The floor is 6-10 or 6-11, and the ceiling is 9-8. So I'm going to lean more on the 9-8 spectrum of it all. Yeah. I really do think this team can make a wild card spot and get into the playoffs, especially with it being the last season of old Nissan Stadium, I guess is the best way to phrase it now. This is a team that on paper looks like they can put it together and at least acquire one playoff win, at least. I'm very optimistic about this roster on paper. I probably shouldn't be as optimistic as this.
18: Really?
19: Yeah, I do like what this is all playing out to be. Not being in any primetime game, you're able to kind of recoup week by week. You don't have to really have any short weeks to go off of if you play on Monday night, all that fun stuff. So, I'm really high on the schedule.
18: 615-737-1025 is the phone number. Our phone and text lines driven by WilsonCountyHyundai.com. What do you make of the Tennessee Titans 2026 schedule? We'll discuss some of that coming up next. Frazier, you said something interesting. I'm curious to hear your optimism on this and that you think this is a playoff team. So we'll discuss that coming up next. But we got a fun show for you to play in today. I'll take over the program at Nudes Notes at 9:45. At 10 a.m., I'm going to put this out there because I was listening to you yesterday, Frazier, and you had maybe an all-time take. And one I don't necessarily agree with, but boy, did it get some traction. So I want to put it to rest once and for all. Who would you rather have as your quarterback for the future? Cam Ward or Jalen Hurts? We'll discuss that at 10 a.m. And then, of course, we'll talk a little bit of NFL. We'll talk a little bit of college football and wrap things up with Where Are They Now. But coming up next, we'll talk the Tennessee Titans schedule. Which game from a storyline perspective intrigues you the most? I think if you look at the schedule, there's some underlying storylines in the head-to-head matchups with the Tennessee Titans. We'll discuss some of those coming up next right here on the Weekend Huddle. Connor Newt, Nick Frazier, Christian Skelton here with you on 102.5 The Game.
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17: Here is your latest Middle Tennessee weather. Mostly sunny today with a high near 89. South-southwest wind around 10 miles per hour, gusting up to 20. Overnight, partly cloudy and a low near 65. Sunday will be sunny with a high near 93. 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

0: best Michael Jackson songs of all time from Off the Wall, which is one of the most underrated albums of all time. 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Connor Newt, Nick Frazier, Christian Skelton here with you on the weekend. Nick Frazier, have you seen the Michael Jackson movie yet?
1: I have not. I have just haven't had the time to do so. When I have an open schedule, I will go over there to whatever movie theater I choose. But I'm really looking forward to seeing it.
2: Could not recommend it more.
0: It's fantastic. Don't listen to the critics. It's they're mad that they didn't get into some of the darker things of Michael's life. But it's from a music standpoint, from a choreography standpoint, from an acting standpoint, it's terrific. So you'll enjoy it.
1: Okay, good to know.
0: Speaking of things we enjoy, the NFL schedule is out, and you know, Frazier and I don't enjoy the random generated pageantry that surrounds it, but we enjoy the fact that we have a schedule, and we enjoy the fact that we can look at the matchups way too early, but we can still look at them. So I ask you this, and you mentioned something last segment, Frazier, and that you think this Titans team, based on the schedule, could potentially be a playoff contender. Why is that to you?
1: It just overall, again, there's an if to this, but it's off kind of the projection. If this Tennessee Titans defense can rally around Robert Saleh and continue to grow and develop, I'd say within the first 5 weeks of the season, look, if they can go 2-2 in the first 4 weeks and then the fifth week they can find something that clicks, I'm all in for that, which leads me to think that's all this team really is right now, is just a win 1 week, a loss another week, but they can kind of string together some momentum on the road in some cases when you go up against teams like the Raiders 2 days after Christmas, the Dallas Cowboys in week 11, even Jacksonville in this case. I think you get Jacksonville at the right time after they're coming back from London. You know, every team struggles after coming back from London or playing in London. It's just that time difference. You get that jet lag feeling. So I think you're getting Jacksonville at the right time. As for Indianapolis, to me, this might be the year where the Titans sweep Indianapolis in the division, just in head-to-head matchups, that is, because looking at what they're bringing back, yes, Daniel Jones coming off an Achilles injury, and again, I'm not trying to compare him to Aaron Rodgers, but just off of his injury history along with Aaron Rodgers' injury history that lines up with that Achilles, we all saw Rodgers have to adjust the year after his injury, and that is just trying to figure out if he can run out of the pocket again, if he can throw down the field again, and I think there's an adjustment period to that, and some may say, yeah, that's what the offseason is for, but you don't get real reps until you get into the season if you're coming off an injury like that. So, and that kind of goes the same case for former Titans center Lloyd Cushenberry. Again, there was, you know, some ups and downs with him. He was coming off that same type of injury, and it just makes you wonder if there was a little bit extra to that. So I don't know. That's kind of where I feel on that. If they can at least – look, if they sweep the Colts this year in the division, that'd be fantastic for their case of a playoff berth in this conversation. Jacksonville, I definitely think they could split that week 10 and week 12. Again, maybe they end up sweeping Jacksonville instead of Indianapolis because, you know, Jacksonville is having, you know, at the time, you have the London games. You wonder if that is something they can look at.
2: We might have lost Connor now.
1: That's okay.
2: I think he's back.
1: Okay.
2: Oh, hold on. I see his face is here. He's not talking. But yes, I do agree. I think. He's kind of here.
1: It sounds like RoboCop.
2: It does. It really does sound like RoboCop. It's so funny.
0: The Terminators keep coming after me.
1: That is a drop somewhere down the line. The Terminators.
2: I am going to have to clip that, and I'm going to go clip that right now. Is he here? Okay, I think he's here.
1: All right. Yes,
0: I can hear you. Can you hear me?
1: Yes. Go ahead, Connor.
0: A lot of delay, but I can hear you. So, well, what I was saying is I have the Titans sweeping the Jags. I think the Jags.
1: Okay. Well, he has them sweeping the Jags.
2: He has the Jags doing something.
1: So maybe he has what I'm thinking is if the Titans sweep the Jags, that'd be great. And then I don't have Indianapolis in this case getting swept. So he's taking the Jags getting swept over Indianapolis in that case, which is understandable. I mean, looking at the rest of the schedule, I mean, other games that I'm optimistic about the Titans being favored in, I mean, the game I'm most intrigued to watch would be that Cleveland game, October 25th, and that's here. We all saw that game last year. It came down literally to the final whistle. That was, what, the 31-29 game where it was just back and forth scoring. Tony Pollard had two rushing touchdowns that game. That was impressive. You know, I'm intrigued to see how New York plays. I was mentioning this to Joe yesterday and how the Giants – did I say the Jets? I meant the Giants, excuse me. The New York Giants and how the John Harbaugh method works. You know, I feel like the message got stale in Baltimore and he can kind of get away with that in New York. And it just makes you wonder if the fullback position and even Isaiah Likely in this case at tight end – if he gets more reps in the offense, because he was that second fiddle behind Mark Andrews, and Mark Andrews seemed to be that solidified safety net for a guy like Lamar Jackson the last couple seasons. And yes, understandably so, the wide receiver room for Baltimore is, I'd say, in some aspects thin. They just kind of have one guy to really worry about, and that's Zay Flowers. You also have Derrick Henry. Let's not forget about him. But back to the Giants in this case. I'm intrigued because now you have the Malik Nabers saga going on with the knee scoping and just getting that stuff looked at. You also have just Jackson Dart, if he can kind of come back ready, locked, and loaded with Cam Scataboo in the backfield. And I don't know, maybe the fullback running back combo with this Harbaugh offense is something that might surprise a lot of people.
0: Yeah, I would agree with that. And, you know, the Giants are an interesting team to me because I think they have the potential to go worst to first. Jackson Dart is an intriguing quarterback to me. And you mentioned John Harbaugh. I'm curious to see what he can do, especially on the offensive side of the ball, because that's a young offense. You have Dart, you have Nabers. You lose Wandale Robinson, but you bring in a tight end, like you said, in Isaiah Likely, who can kind of fill that role. And then, of course, Cam Scataboo coming off of injury. The defense is interesting to me, too, because Kayvon Thibodeau, I don't think, wants to be there. You lose Dexter Fowler. You lose Cordell Flott. There's a lot of interesting pieces and moving parts on that offense, or on that whole team, I should say. So I think that's an interesting game. And, of course, there's the storylines that go with it. You've got their former coach is the offensive coordinator of the Titans and Brian Daboll. You've got those pieces that have come over from New York to Tennessee, like Cordell Flott. I always say Cody Bellinger, Daniel Bellinger, and guys like Wandale Robinson, of course. But on the other side, you've got a couple former coaches working for the New York side. You've got Brian Callahan, who's the quarterback's coach there, and Denard Wilson is the defensive coordinator for the New York Giants. So there's some personal stuff going on there. That's an interesting one to me. The other interesting one, everyone's going to talk about the Jets. Everyone's going to talk about the Ravens.
1: Continue, Connor, if you're there.
0: I'm sorry. I thought you were about to go, and the delay here is terrible. I don't know what it is. It's not my internet.
1: You're good. Continue.
0: But anyways, I think there's a lot. The game that I think is most interesting to me is that Dallas game, because I don't know what kind of Dallas team we're going to get, and that seems to be the story before every season. Is Dallas going to be a Super Bowl contender, or are they going to be middle of the road and or miss the playoffs? If they go into Dallas on that Sunday and they beat them, even if they don't even blow the brakes off of them, if they beat them in any capacity, the national media is going to be talking about them on that Monday because they just knocked off America's team. The NFL Network is going to be talking about it. I can see it now. The Titans beat the Cowboys, and the first thing you hear on First Take is Stephen A. laughing because the Titans just beat the Cowboys. That is the way to put the national spotlight on a team like that, especially if they're coming in and riding high with some momentum and, you know, their record looks good. That is how you take the national spotlight by the horns. And, you know, that puts you into flex territory. If a team that is already scheduled for a primetime game isn't as good, and then they look at the Titans and the kind of the story they're having this season, that puts you into flex territory. But I don't care about flex territory. I care about the national narrative. And if you go in and you knock off the Cowboys, no matter how good or how bad they are, regardless, that's America's sweetheart. That is the most prestigious franchise in the entire National Football League, and I will die on that hill. If you go in and you knock that team off, then guess what? Media is going to be talking about you the next day.
1: 100%. And that's why I think with the Titans not having any primetime games, this is another reason why they should prove to national media why they deserved one.
0: Yeah, they control their own fate in terms of that. 615-737-1025 is the phone number. If you have any thoughts or concerns, you can text us or call us. We'll get right to you. Coming up next, how competitive can the Titans be within the division? We kind of hinted on it, but like I mentioned, six games. And as Big Joe Dubin says, all you got to do is be better than three other teams and you're in the playoffs. We'll discuss that coming up next as we continue along here on the Weekend Huddle on 102.5 The Game.
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0: 25 The Game, Connor Duke, Nick Frazier, Christian Skelton here with you on this Saturday. We're talking Tennessee Titans offseason, and of course, our offseason coverage is presented by Tennessee Brewworks, the official craft beer of the football offseason coverage on ESPN 102.5. So, Nick Frazier, we've kind of talked about interesting games outside of the division, but I think the season begins and ends for the Titans in terms of what they can become this season inside the division. To quote Big Joe Dubin, all you got to do is be better than three other teams, and then you are smooth sailing into the playoffs, and you've got a top four seed. I wouldn't expect the Tennessee Titans to do that this season. You have other thoughts, as you said, they are a playoff contender. But I think that this is a very manageable division. I think the Colts are going to take a step back. I think that the Jags are going to take a step back. The only team that I truly feel in this division is a true playoff contender is the Houston Texans. But as we know, things can get a little bit crazy anytime the Titans and the Texans meet up. So what do you make of the divisional matchups this season for the Titans?
1: I think they're favorable. And just to clarify, I think they're a wild card team. If you consider that a playoff contender, then sure. But I think they're a wild card playoff team in this case. Looking at the division, though, I would say, like I said before, you sweep Indianapolis. Again, I'm not sure what Indianapolis is really grabbing on to, because you move off of Michael Pittman in a trade with Pittsburgh. You have Alec Pierce as basically your perennial wide receiver in this case. You still have a few players here and there. You still have Jonathan Taylor, an aging offensive line. Again, you don't know what you really have in Daniel Jones. In my case, I mean, you just have to worry about that injury. You're recovering from it. You're trying to get back to your old self. When it comes to the Houston Texans, that's another question mark. We don't know if C.J. Stroud is going to have another slump of a year. And I mean, if he does end up struggling a little bit, that defense is still really, really strong around Will Anderson. They continue to go after the quarterback. That's something that Houston has just been really good the last couple of seasons under D'Amico Ryans, is just having a strong defense. So, again, it'll be a tough test for the Tennessee Titans in that case. I think they split when it comes to the Houston Texans. And the same thing for the Jacksonville Jaguars. I think they split those as well. I think they win the first matchup because the Jacksonville's coming off of a bye, I think, in week 7. And the Titans have a bye in week 9. So both teams, for the most part, would be, I'd say, healthy to where they'd be have a loaded back-and-forth matchup. But then I think, you know, the Titans end up falling on November 29th to the Jags in that case. So if they can just split against two teams, go 1-1, and then sweep one of those three, they're in a really good shape for a potential wild card spot.
0: Yeah, I would agree with that. Again, I wouldn't pick them to be a playoff contender, but I think this is a very manageable division. This is one of the, I don't want to say worst in football, but it's one of the lower end divisions. It's not as competitive as, say, the NFC West. So I think this is manageable. Like I said, I think they can go in and sweep Jacksonville. I think they can split with Indianapolis, and then the Texans are the team that kind of worry me in the division, so we'll see. But I think this is a manageable division. I think if you are capable of coming out split, coming 500 out of the division 3-3, I would feel good about that, because, you know, I'm not so concerned about making the playoffs this season as I am just showing some forward progress and some momentum heading into next season. Because next season is when we start to say, okay, where are the Titans truly? You've got a new stadium. You've got new uniforms. You've got a new, wider fan base to appeal to. So I think next season is when we start to say, where are the Tennessee Titans in terms of competitiveness and, you know, their chase for a Super Bowl?
1: I believe he meant, or he was going to say, chance for a Super Bowl. That was the end of the... Oh, there he is. Maybe not.
2: It's a work in progress, you know.
1: Like he said, the Terminator's got him.
2: The Terminator's got him, and we're doing what we can, you know.
1: Yeah. I'm intrigued to hear his thoughts on this, because I was going to ask him, what is his true definition of a playoff contender? Because what do you think for Christian in this case? Would you consider a wild card team a playoff contender? Because to me, a playoff contender is somebody competing to win the Super Bowl. I don't think the Titans are a Super Bowl caliber team yet. I think they're competing for a wild card playoff berth.
2: See, I would define a playoff contender as a team contending to make the playoffs, not necessarily do it. I would consider those teams you're thinking about
1: Super Bowl contenders.
2: Yeah. Okay. But I guess it just depends on how you want to define it. You can define that any way you want.
1: Yeah.
2: But I mean, I would say playoff contender. That's how I would define that, as somebody who's trying to make the playoffs, and then once you get there, who knows what can happen.
1: Yeah, because there is a difference. Excuse me. There's a difference between Super Bowl contender and playoff contender. I just want to make it known. I'm not looking at them as a Super Bowl contender.
2: Yeah, I don't think anybody is. Yeah. I mean, you never know, I guess. But
1: no, Connor makes a good point. Going 3-3 in the AFC South for the Tennessee Titans is a really good look. It's a sign of improvement. It's a sign that, you know, the teaching methods of Robert Saleh and the teaching methods of Brian Daboll are

0: look at the graphics they put up on the NFL broadcast where it says, you know, division leaders, wild card, and then in the hunt. I think if the Titans can float around that in the hunt area, then, you know, you're seeing some forward progress and some momentum for them. What I mean by playoff contender is guys that are basically solidified to make the playoffs. Like, year in and year out, I think we can say the Buffalo Bills are playoff contenders. In fact, Super Bowl contenders. But the Dallas Cowboys are playoff contenders. They're guys that are expected to make the playoffs. The Titans are not that right now. And, right. you know, they have the opportunity to come in and prove everyone wrong and, you know, change the narrative on them. But as of right now, I wouldn't consider the Titans playoff contenders. So yeah. what I mean by that is if you can split the division and go 3-3 and then win 4 to 5 other games, I think, you know, you're smooth sailing into next season. You may not make the playoffs, but if you go 8-9 or 9-8, I think a lot of Titans fans would sign up for that.
1: Oh, 100%. And thanks for clarifying that, Connor, because, yeah, that's kind of where I see the Tennessee Titans as a in-the-hunt wild-card team. I guess I shouldn't say playoff contenders per se. More of an in-the-hunt wild-card team trying to strive for some sort of like that. So that's where I'm at with that. Signs of improvement. That's all you really want to see. Again, the ceiling for me is 9-8. The floor is 6-11. So if you can just win double the amount of games from last season – I think you're in good shape. I would say you're on track. You're not really ahead of schedule. If you win 7 games, I don't know if it'd be safe to say, but I definitely would say that you're a little ahead of schedule, right?
0: Yeah, I think you should be ahead of schedule. Look, if you double your win total, you are definitely ahead of schedule because you've won 3 games the last 2 years. So, yeah, double your win total, and I think a lot of fans will feel a lot better about you. 615-737-1025 is the phone number if you want to get involved in the conversation. Our weekend poll is out. I kind of want to debate Nick Frazier on this because I heard him yesterday, and boy, he got kind of torched, and I feel a little bit bad for him. But I want to hear his thoughts here. Who is a better quarterback to build your team around, Cam Ward or Jalen Hurts? We'll get to that at the top of the hour. But coming up next, it's Newt's Notes. I'll take over the show, and hopefully the Terminators won't get me again. Hopefully I can get through it smooth sailing. But we'll do that coming up next right here on 102.5 The Game.
2: 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Now the offseason work begins. What plans will the new general manager have for the roster? 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What's next for Smashville's team? 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
8: Newt's Notes.
9: Oh, yeah. Welcome back in. Weekend Huddle here on 102.5 The Game. Connor Newt, Nick Frazier, Christian Skelton here with you. Today, the Nashville Sounds face the Iowa Cubs AAA affiliate of the Chicago Cubs at First Horizon Park. 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Gentlemen, we have a direct violation of the Newt Sports Handbook of Fandom, and I would like to update you and rant about it. So, there was an instance last night at the Washington Nationals game. Of course, it's baseball season, so everyone's going to the ballpark. Someone showed up in a Victor Wembanyama number one Washington Commanders jersey. What in the hell are we doing?
10: That's a great question. I saw that too. I was like, you got to be kidding me. Refresh my brain a little bit here, Connor. Was he a potential lottery pick when the Wizards were picking? Obviously, the Spurs got him as that number one overall pick, but were they in contention for that lottery pick or something?
9: They were, but here's the thing. It's not a Wizards jersey. It's a Commanders jersey,
10: right?
9: As in the football team. So what are we doing?
10: Maybe he's a Washington just fan in general and thought, you know, the Commanders had the best jersey out of all three of the sports teams or four of the sports teams and said, hey, we're just going to hope and pray that Victor Wembanyama gets drafted by the Washington Wizards and I can wear this everywhere. And it's like a, you know, an umbrella jersey where you could wear it to every event. Again, I'm not a big fan of all that stuff, wearing a jersey to another event that doesn't go with that sport. But nope. Yeah, you go ahead, Connor, because I'm as flabbergasted as you are.
9: It's a direct violation on many levels. Number one, you don't wear a football jersey to a baseball game. You don't do that at all. If you're not going to wear a jersey, then wear something nice. Wear a t-shirt or wear a polo or wear something. But you don't wear a football jersey to a baseball game. I've always been a defender of that. You never wear a different sport jersey to a wrong sport. Like, I wouldn't wear a hockey jersey to a football game. That doesn't make sense. It gets a little bit convoluted with college sports because some people will wear, you know, I'll use the Vols, for instance. Like, I remember Christian and I one time were in Knoxville watching, what was it, SmackDown? And there was a game going on at Lindsey Nelson right down the street. And the amount of Peyton Manning Vols football jerseys we saw marching towards there was just asinine to me. But that I can excuse a little bit. If you're going to an MLB game, wear an MLB jersey, especially of the team that you're watching.
11: Ah, the Terminator's back again.
10: So close.
11: We almost got through a whole segment without an appearance.
10: Almost there.
11: I do agree with what he was saying, though. And here's another thing to what he was saying. you people realize you can just wear normal clothes. You don't have a baseball thing to wear. Just wear normal clothes. That's all you have to do.
10: My only, I'd say, exception to this rule, and maybe Connor agrees with me on this, a former Nashville Sound, Monte Harrison, who was, you know, playing for the Sounds, was a baseball player. Oh, is he there? Oh, it's still zapped. Still zapped. Yeah. Monte Harrison ended up going back to play college football for Arkansas. So I wonder if you're a Arkansas Razorback fan, do you go to baseball games wearing a Monte Harrison Major League or Minor League Baseball jersey, even though he doesn't play baseball for Arkansas, but is a football player for him? I don't know. Would that be somewhat of an exception to the rule? Because he is, let's say that student is enrolled and, you know, Monte Harrison's still on Arkansas's football team, but you're still just going to support. Would that, how does that really fall under the umbrella? Because I feel like it'd be an exception to the rule.
11: Could be. I think he's back.
10: Is he?
9: I'm back. I was about to rage quit, but I'm back.
10: Did you hear my little like question there, Connor, of like Monte Harrison?
9: Are you asking should he be allowed to represent?
10: Well, no. Should students that go to school at Arkansas be allowed to represent like a minor league or a major league baseball jersey of Monte Harrison at any sporting event at Arkansas, even though he is a football player currently?
9: I mean, I'm okay with representing players that went there. Like, you go to Knoxville, you're going to see a lot of Lakers Dalton Connect jersey. I'm willing to bet you. You go to Knoxville, you're going to see a lot of Vols football players that are on NFL teams. I think that's excusable. What's not excusable is wearing a football jersey to a baseball game, which, of course, you can wear normal clothes if you don't have baseball stuff. Added to the factor that you have a player that has never once played football in his entire life for your franchise and plays on another professional sports team on that jersey. That's wrong. That just boils my blood. It gets me fired up.
10: Oh, yeah, 100%. Because, again, that player has no it's not the player. It's the fan has no well-being of putting Victor Wembanyama's name on the back of a Commanders jersey. I mean, I get it. If you're a Washington fan, you're really hoping for that. But that's a jersey that goes into the closet and never sees the light of day. I think that's something that does not need to be worn anywhere on the streets because it's just – it's fictional. It is literally a fictional fantasy. Like, I mean, fantasy basketball. That's essentially what that is. You're just creating a name, creating a team, and that's about it.
9: I'll do you one better. In the comments – there's a photo of, it looks like a gentleman at a Titans game. He is wearing a Nashville Predators number 23 LeBron jersey. Not LeBron James. It just says LeBron. Oh. That's even worse.
10: Like, that is like just tampering everything. I mean, why? Just why?
11: That was what I was about. Why? What's the point? Like, just to be funny, I guess? Like, why would you spend your money on that?
10: That is, yeah, you're right. It's a waste of $70.
11: Yeah, probably more than that.
9: Or that, yeah. I was looking at buying the new Titans jersey. It's $150 now. It's like, golly.
10: Pass. Go and buy the old Oilers jerseys off Fanatics for like $20. It's the same thing.
9: Yeah.
11: I think I'll keep my Cam Ward Oilers jersey that you can't even tell is fake. I think I'll just keep that.
10: Yeah, it works.
11: His face is frozen. I don't know about his voice.
10: He got zapped again, man.
11: He might have.
10: Unfortunate
11: indeed. Well, at least this time it wasn't the Terminator. It's a lot of times today, the Terminator, it's given him a slow and painful death. Today, it just zapped him and he died immediately.
10: Yeah, like
11: Connor Newton is not actually dead, everyone. He's alive and well. Don't worry.
10: It's just the connection.
11: Yes.
10: Looking at just different jerseys across the history of sports, for me, and I'm sure for you as well, and Connor, when he's back from the Terminator zappings, it's just... having like a Randy Moss jersey, it's a one-off. A DeAndre Hopkins jersey is a one-off. Julio Jones. Like just the one-year stands or the two-year stands of even, I mean, to be fair, Randy Moss was here for a cup of coffee. That was about it. But if you just get jerseys like those, they're pretty cool to have because like, oh my goodness, Randy Moss actually played for the Titans at one point. And he's like, oh, that's something you could wear every once in a while. It's like a where are they now moment. You know what I mean? So I think that's what, you know, obviously that's why we have that segment at the end of the show, but that's something that you can kind of rally around. Whereas a Victor Wembanyama jersey on a Washington Commanders, like what's going on here? I'm with Connor on this. It's against the new rule book of fandom. There's no need for it, and there's just no room for it, period. No. Oh?
9: It's all attention getting. I guess you're trying to be funny, but at the same time, like, what are you trying to prove? Are you trying to be funny? Or are you trying to be, you know, informative? What is this?
10: Yeah, it's a bad look for just sports fans in general, because, like, if I go and get a St. Louis Cardinals jersey and it has, I don't know, Pablo Sandoval on the back of it, there's no need for that. That right there would probably grind the gears of a lot of baseball fans. Now, let's say if I got a St. Louis Cardinals jersey with Paul Skeens on the back of it, that's a different story. I mean, same story, but, like, you could see how Paul Skeens would be a valued, you know, trade piece for some teams. So maybe that's, like, maybe stirring the pot on trade rumors. So there's a little difference to all that. But Wembanyama on a Commanders jersey, get out of here.
9: Wrong move, wrong time, and you, sir, are in direct violation of the Newt Sports Handbook of Fandom. 615-737-1025 is the phone number. Coming up next, it's time for the weekend poll. Who is a better quarterback to build your future around, Cam Ward or Jalen Hurts? We'll discuss that coming up next. Also, let me tell you to subscribe to our YouTube channel at 1025 The Game for live shows and exclusive content. 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
9: Nick Frazier, Christian Skelton here with you, broadcasting from the Busy Bee Plumbing, Heating, and Air Conditioning Game Nashville Studios, home of the $99 yearly Beehive membership, where the buzz is always about great service. Or at least they are. I have, in light of the recent technological difficulties I've been suffering, I have relocated rooms. So now I am coming to you live from a 14-year-old girl's bedroom. My sister, I should clarify. Yes, that is true. But it's Paris-themed. I feel like I am in a foreign country right now, and there's lots of pink around here. So that's where I am.
10: Love it. Love it. Love to hear it.
11: Thank you for clarifying for all the listeners out there. We didn't want to get you on any lists.
9: No. There's enough lists floating around right now. I'd like not to be on one of those. So anyways, as we start hour number two, we always start things off with the weekend poll. And today's is a little bit of a more healthy debate between myself and Nicholas Frazier. And it appears the results of said, you still got 15 minutes to go vote, but the results of said poll are going swimmingly. We asked you today, who would you rather build a team around at the position of quarterback based on something Nick posed yesterday to Big Joe? Cam Ward or Jalen Hurts? We are split right down the middle, folks. 50% of people say Cam Ward, and 50% of people say Jalen Hurts. So with that, Nicholas Frazier, please defend yourself.
10: Thank you very much. Yeah, yesterday Joe posed a question to me, and it was, who would you rather have as a quarterback right now? Not in the next 3 years, 7 years, 10 years, whatever. Who would you rather have as a quarterback right now? For me, I said Cam Ward. And some people called in and they were, saying, what are you talking about? And they kept trying to, state that, yes, Jalen Hurts is a proven quarterback. He's won a Super Bowl. He's thrown to, players like Greg Ward and a smaller, smaller wide receivers and running backs, Kenneth Gainwell, Miles Sanders as a running back duo. I get all that, right? But the question was, who would you rather have at quarterback right now? And people will still say Jalen Hurts. And people are like, oh, well, why is there so much Jalen Hurts hate around the guy? I'm like, I don't hate him. I just would rather have Cam Ward, a young, in a roundabout way, a young raw talent that has, again, the upside. I'm going to try to leave that out of this conversation. But also, too, if we're talking about a quarterback right now, look at the situation each one of those quarterbacks is in. Jalen Hurts is in a, I guess in a respectful way, say an aging offense. Nobody knows what's going to happen after June 1st if A.J. Brown is traded to the New England Patriots. If that is the case, then you're still going to have to fill the void with that, and that's Devontae Smith's going to fill into that top, wide receiver role. Then you're followed by Mekhi Lemon playing in the slot. Then you have Eli Stowers, two young players that were rookies out of this past year's draft. They have to adjust to the offense. They have to adjust to the chemistry of their quarterback. Same thing goes for Cam Warden, a certain extent. You have Alec Iomaner and Chim Dike, who were the two top targets last season for Cam Ward. And again, Cam Ward threw for 3,100-plus yards. And to me, that's impressive to know that you're throwing to two guys that are coming back this year, and you're able to kind of build more chemistry off of that. Yes, you bring in guys like Wandell Robinson. You have Calvin Ridley in the mix once again. You go and grab, Carnell Tate, the top wide receiver ever drafted by the Tennessee Titans at number 4 overall. I like the position Cam Ward is in as a quarterback, because I know that his talent personally, to my opinion, is going to flourish more than currently Jalen Hurts' situation with a running back and Saquon Barkley, yes, an MVP caliber running back for sure. But I just see more upside with Cam Ward right now. Just right now, there is more upside. And again, Joe made a good point yesterday about the schedule when it comes to the Eagles. Eagles have the Bears right after the Tennessee Titans, after the Week 2 matchup. So it makes you wonder, could the Eagles overlook the Tennessee Titans? Is that something that might bode well for them? And again, it kind of comes back to the scheduling situation as well. The Tennessee Titans right now, we obviously know this, have no primetime games. They play every game for the most part at noon, and they have a full week to, you know, manage video, be able to look back and just scout teams. And to me, that is a perfect fit for Cam Ward to be able to, you know, compartmentalize what you have to get ready for and go about your day. And also Brian Daboll. There's an offensive coordinator that knows what he wants. This is a guy that wanted to trade up for Cam Ward last season when, you know, he was the head coach with the Giants. Then you also have the offensive coordinator in with the Eagles. I believe it's a new offensive coordinator, Sean Marion. That's a basketball player, but
9: Sean Marion.
10: Marion, thank you. Yeah, I knew it was.
9: No, that's a basketball player.
10: Yeah, I was like, wait a minute, it's Sean Manning. There we go. I knew it was.
9: There you go.
10: Something like that. Manning, Marion.
9: Sean Marion.
10: Give or take.
9: No, Philadelphia Eagles coordinator.
10: Yeah, Sean Manning. Thank you very much. Yeah, no, it just, you look at that now. You as a quarterback have to adjust to a new offensive coordinator. Again, you're still going to have the tush push to rely on. You're going to have to just build chemistry with your wide receivers and tight ends, like I mentioned before. And yes, they have a better offensive line than the Tennessee Titans. That was something mentioned yesterday in the conversations over the phone in text. Is that, well, Jalen Hurts had, you know, Landon Dickerson. He had Travis Kelce's brother, Jason Kelce, at center for the longest time. Well, again, yeah. That's the situation that Jalen Hurts is brought into. Cam Ward's brought into a situation where they're trying to build back that offensive line. And if he can still throw 3,100 plus yards in his rookie season under a somewhat patchy offensive line, imagine what would happen if, let's say, J.C. Latham finally gets into his own at right tackle. Let's say Jackson Slater takes a big step forward. And again, these are all ifs. But if you can do all that, and let's say Cam Ward can still play well behind a patchy offensive line, I'd rather have that than Jalen Hurts right now. And people obviously think I'm crazy. That's okay. I would like the young gunslinging quarterback over a guy like Jalen Hurts, who again is a Super Bowl winning quarterback by all means. Yes, a game manager in some cases. Joe made another good point yesterday of, like, who would you rather have if you had to go 90 yards down the field for a game-winning drive? And he even said Cam Ward. And again, that is to the point of the, you know, raw talent. And I even made a good point about how Cam Ward is really good at just eluding, you know, pressure, able to just improvise outside the pocket and just be a raw talent. And that's what you need at quarterback. You need a risk-taking, raw talent quarterback that is willing to put it all out on the line. And I'm not saying Jalen Hurts doesn't want to do that. I'm just saying it might be the approach as an offensive coordinator that might be holding them back in that case.
9: Okay, a lot to unpack there. So I think it's fair to say that both quarterbacks are different based on the systems they play in. And obviously they're in a lot better situation or a lot different situations. One's obviously better than the other. But, you know, Jalen Hurts is playing for a Super Bowl contending team. Cam Ward is playing for what I wouldn't consider even a playoff contending team. So I think the systems are different there. I think right now, if you were to ask me who I wanted between the two, I would take the more proven quarterback. Just because I know what Jalen Hurts is capable of. I know he can make an offense flow through him because that Philadelphia Eagles offense does run through him. How many times, Gabe, does he take off and run with the ball and create some offense? It's pretty common for that to happen. And plus, I know he's capable of winning on a big stage. We've seen him win a Super Bowl. We've seen him win in big playoff games. We've seen him deliver in, you know, groundbreaking moments. I'm not saying that I don't think Cam Ward is capable of doing that. But we just don't have the film on him yet to say that. We only have a year under his belt. And I hope you're right. I hope that we go, you know, a year from now and say, yeah, I'd rather have Cam Ward. But we're talking about potentially a top 10 quarterback in the NFL in Jalen Hurts. I think if you're going to go across the NFC in terms of who is the best quarterback, Jalen Hurts is probably at worst number 3 behind Matthew Stafford. And you could make the argument of one of Jared Goff, Jordan Love or Caleb Williams. I would probably put Hurts at two. But I think they're very different quarterbacks, and they're both in very different situations. But if you were to ask me who I were going to take today, it would be Jalen Hurts, just because I know the proven commodity he is.
10: Not trying to deviate from the subject, but you think Jalen Hurts is a top two quarterback in the league?
9: In the NFC.
10: NFC, gotcha. Okay.
11: I thought he's in NFL too, honestly.
10: I was like, NFL? NFC. I was like,
11: okay, that's
10: we're
11: fair.
10: Just going to overlook Lamar Jackson, Josh Allen.
11: I was like, what planet
10: Allen,
11: is Connor Newt on?
9: What are we talking about? He's the top 10 quarterback in the NFL, but in terms of the NFC, he's probably top three.
10: Okay, gotcha.
11: Yeah. Fair, completely
10: yeah.
11: fair.
10: Yeah, that's yes. fair. I was like, oh my goodness, NFL. No, I mean, you make a valid point there, Connor, for sure. I just, again, not trying to put the potential and the hopes into the conversation. I think the raw talent, what we saw last season, now that Cam Ward has, you know, you could say it. I mean, I'll say it, has a proven wide receiver in Wandale Robinson. We've seen what he's done with New York with Brian Daboll. Again, that's an offense they both know, and it's continuity coming to Nashville. I would say that, to me, I would take that over Jalen Hurts right now that doesn't have proven talent on that offense when it comes to Mekhi Lemon and Eli Stowers. Again, proven talents in college, but not the NFL. And again, it's kind of the same point that we're kind of going back and forth about with Cam Ward, how there's not enough to really, you know, base true evidence on when it comes to the evaluation process. But to me, I've seen enough. I've seen enough to say I will take Cam Ward over Jalen Hurts when it comes to this offense.
9: See, I would say that the Titans wide receiver room is semi-unproven. You know, we know on paper what potential Calvin Ridley and Wandale Robinson could be. We don't know what Carnell Tate is going to be. We, on some level, don't necessarily know what Chim DK or Alec Iamanner can provide this year. So I would say they're moderately unproven just because we don't know what they look like under this system. But the same could be said for the Eagles. You know, they're going to be without A.J. Brown, potentially. We know what Devontae Smith is. We don't know what Mekhi Lemon is, and we'll see what it looks like with Eli Stowers at the tight end. He'll probably rotate in at that position. But I would say Jalen Hurts is in a much better situation than the Tennessee Titans are. So it's all about subjective point of views and which system you view better. I view the Eagles system better than the Titans, and I don't necessarily believe that there's any disputing that right now. But in turn, I hope we revisit this conversation in 5 years and we say, yeah, I was wrong. Cam Ward is going to be a much better quarterback than Jalen Hurts ever was in this league. I hope that I'm wrong. But in terms of right now, I would take Jalen Hurts over Cam Ward.
10: And to state this conversation straight, it's not which quarterback is better right now. It's which quarterback would you rather have? Yeah. And that for me is Cam Ward. And again, to the proven talent point of this, you go and look at the Titans wide receiver room. Chim DK, Alec Iamanner both had really good rookie seasons. One of them, you know, being an all pro in that case. Alec Iamanner developing into a, you know, probably a wide receiver three in this situation. Now bringing in Wandale Robinson and having Calvin Ridley back. Look, having a year with Calvin Ridley and Cam Ward, yes, there was some rapport built on that. Yes, Calvin Ridley had some drops. Yes, he was injured in partially of the season. But Wandale Robinson, to say he's not really a proven talent, for me, he's sold me. He's a proven talent. Every single year, his numbers have gone up. You go in 2022, 227 yards. Not much of a big role, but you know, it increases as years go on. 2023, 525 yards. 2024, 699 yards. 2025, when Malik Nabers went down, who was wide receiver one? It was kind of split between Darius Slayton and Wandale Robinson. Wandale Robinson, as a slot receiver, a true slot receiver, ends up getting over 1,000 yards last season because Brian Daboll had to rely on the yak yards and had to rely on just Wandale Robinson, the young, fast talent that can get him over the hump. And sure enough, yes, that's what they needed.
9: Yeah, I say this because proven talent seems to go out the window when you play for the Tennessee Titans at the wide receiver position. I mean, the list goes on. You mentioned, you know, earlier Randy Moss, Julio Jones. DeAndre Hopkins is the outlier, but Calvin Ridley, Eric Decker. proven talent at the wide receiver position goes out the window when you play for the Tennessee Titans. So I say this because I've been burned by it before.
10: Yeah, but those wide receivers, though, Connor, were on the back ends of their prime. They were on...
9: Yeah, they were.
10: They were on the, I'd say, win now level of their careers. You go back and, well, I wouldn't say the Randy Moss era with the Tennessee Titans. That team was just up and down. But you go and look at the Julio Jones era of the Tennessee Titans. That's when A.J. Brown was pleading for Julio Jones to somehow get with the Tennessee Titans, if it was in the offseason or through trade, whatever it was. And that was something that, at the time, how I perceived it, a way to keep A.J. Brown in the two-tone blue, because that was, to me, I thought, a negotiating tactic to try to keep him the following seasons to come, and that just didn't seem to happen. But that's kind of why you look at Julio Jones and say it didn't work out, because he was a veteran at the time. Those hamstrings were not fully healthy, and you could even include DeAndre Hopkins in this conversation as well. Guys on the back end of their prime hoping to hold on to a window of opportunity with the Tennessee Titans and Mike Vrabel. I think that was the big to-do in Nashville, is that when Mike Vrabel was here, there was a winning window. And I think after that AFC Championship game against Cincinnati here in Nashville, that was the end of it. And I was just trying to keep adding on and rebuilding to it, and it just didn't seem to work out.
9: Okay, I want to keep this going. Do you want to keep this going?
10: Absolutely.
9: Okay, we'll keep it going coming up next. 615-737-1025 is the phone number. Phone and text lines driven by WilsonCountyHyundai.com. Who's right? Me or Nick? I say Jalen Hurts right now is a better quarterback, or a quarterback I would more likely, let's try that again. I say that right now, Jalen Hurts is the quarterback I would rather have. Nick Frazier says Cam Ward he would rather have at the quarterback position. We'll continue this conversation coming up next right here on the Weekend Huddle, 102.5 The Game.
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1: Here is your latest Middle Tennessee weather. Today will be partly sunny with a high near 89. South-southwest winds around 10 miles per hour, gusting to 20. Tonight, partly cloudy with a low around 65. Sunday turns sunny, high near 93. From the Game Nashville Sports Network, I'm Selma Bouvier.
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23: 3 months ago, I found myself on the side of the road. Somebody swerved into me, and I really didn't know what to do. All I was thinking about was, am I okay? I didn't know what to do, but one of the things that popped into my mind was, I'm calling Blair Durham, and I'm just going to rely on him.
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9: 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Connor Newt, Nick Frazier, Christian Skelton here with you. And gentlemen, before we continue the debate, we have an update regarding the Victor Wembanyama Washington Commanders Nationals situation. An update provided to you by one former Tennessee Titan / Baltimore Raven wide receiver that we all know very well. Mr. Derek Mason has texted me. He says, "What in the world is going on here? Ha, ha, ha, ha, ha, ha, ha." So there we go. Derek Mason stands on the side of justice.
10: I love it. I love it. And again, that's a guy that, like, if you go back and look at jerseys, I'm sure we were talking earlier about the Randy Moss jerseys. Go back and what? The New York Jets, when D Mace was there for a short stint of time, like, go grab a D Mace Jets jersey. That'd be kind of cool.
9: I think Chase has a game worn one, and I don't know how much that goes for on the open market. I would imagine not very much, but that is still a very you light my fire moment from Derek Mace.
10: Oh, yeah. Absolutely. It needs a little Gap Band action.
9: Yeah, yeah. We'll get that in about 30 minutes.
11: I was about to say, coming soon.
9: As we wrap things up later on in the show. But we're talking about sort of a question that I think was indirectly posed yesterday to Nick Frazier by Big Joe. Which quarterback would you rather have right now, Cam Ward or Jalen Hurts? And Frazier says Cam Ward. I say Jalen Hurts. But I think something important that we have to factor in here, Nick, is that if you were to take the two quarterbacks and swap their situations, like we put Cam Ward on the Eagles offense and we put Jalen Hurts here in the Titans offense, would the production stay the same for Jalen Hurts and would it be amplified for Cam Ward? I think that's something we'll never know, obviously, but we could play, I don't want to say revisionist history, we could play pretend here and say that it does happen. Would the production for Jalen Hurts here in Tennessee be the same as it is in Philadelphia?
10: No, absolutely not. That was actually brought up on the text line yesterday. Somebody, it might have been Jeremy and Clark, so I have to go back and look at the text line. But somebody in the text line did say if Jalen Hurts was in Nashville, he would not sniff the playoffs and or a Super Bowl, which I find kind of interesting because, again, I mentioned earlier about this offensive line with Cam Ward. If he can kind of just scrap together like he did last year with this quality wide receiver room, I think he'll flourish. As for Jalen Hurts in this offense, you don't again, he did have Miles Sanders and Kenneth Gainwell a couple years ago, kind of a running back tandem in the backfield. With this Titans offense, you don't really have that. I mean, you have Tajay Spears, but that's kind of being phased out. You don't know what you really have just an unknown evaluation with Nick Singleton in the NFL because he's a rookie. Only proven talent you have at running back is Tony Pollard. So, again, I'm not sure how much you can rely on a guy like Tony Pollard with Jalen Hurts if that were the case. It's a tough thing to really assess and just kind of give a true definition on. It's very tough.
2: I still think he would be productive here. I think his capability with his legs at the offensive line were to not be up to par with the one he has in Philadelphia, which we know they wouldn't because Philadelphia's probably got the best offensive line in the entire league. I still think his production with his legs would help him out. And one thing that is always praised for Jalen Hurts is his connection with his wide receivers. And yes, I know he's throwing to two pretty much elite wide receivers in Devontae Smith and A.J. Brown. But I feel like Jalen Hurts is the kind of quarterback that could help elevate Carnell Tate. And that's not to say that Cam Ward can't, because I absolutely think that's the case. I think if you were to put Cam Ward in the Philadelphia Eagles system, his numbers would be amplified because that's such an elite system around him and something that I think he would thrive in as a pocket passer. But if you were to put a scrambling quarterback with a big arm like Jalen Hurts in the Titans system, I think things would work out well for you. I think he would be able to lead you to some wins just because of the dual threat ability he has of running down the field with his legs, similar to not quite like Lamar Jackson, but he's close, as well as an accurate arm that he has. So I think if you were to put him in the system here, I think it would work out well for you. I think he could lead you to a playoff series.
10: Let me ask you this, Connor. When it comes to the tush push that's been, you know, well known for in Philadelphia, does that work behind this offensive line in Tennessee if Jalen Hurts for the quarterback? I don't think so.
2: No, I don't think so. I think you have to have – the tush-push isn't about the quarterback. It's about the elite offensive line play right. You have. And like I mentioned, the Eagles, I think, have the best of the best in the league. You know, teams have tried it across the league, and it hasn't worked as well for them just because of their offensive line play. So I know knowing what we know or what we think we know about this offensive line, we think it's going to be average. Hopefully it is average to below average. But – you know, I don't think it would work well here in terms of that. And, you know, I don't think they would run the tush push that much with Cam Ward just because he's not as lengthy as Jalen Hurts.
10: No, he's not as strong as Jalen Hurts either. Like, that's right. Why it's hard to discuss the what if this person was here, what if this person was here, because Jalen Hurts just isn't fit for a Titans offense like this. This is more suitable for a young Joe Fuel quarterback that is Cam Ward, and it fits well with a guy like Brian Daboll. Like, if you look at Brian Daboll's offensive coordinator record when he was in Buffalo, it was 34-15, 3-3 in the postseason. To me, when you have a guy like that, that you've developed Josh Allen, that only can you can only imagine what that might be for Cam Ward this upcoming season.
2: Yeah, it's the offensive line play in terms of the tush push, and I am one that is not saying ban the tush push because I think it's all dependent on the positions of players you have. But I am saying that it needs to be officiated a lot better because you look at the amount of false starts that are not called on those plays, it's bad. So, but to say, you know, in terms of comparing the two quarterbacks, right now, I think Jalen Hurts is the better quarterback. But I don't think it's out of the question to say that Cam Ward, I think, potentially has the higher ceiling and can be a better quarterback when it's all said and done.
10: Well, yeah, I mean, it's obviously so that Jalen Hurts is the proven quarterback for sure. He's won a Super Bowl. That's great. But like getting back to the original question, like who would you rather have now? I think it's just based off of opinion. And my opinion is Cam Ward. Like,
2: no.
10: Wouldn't you agree to that as well?
2: Yeah. I mean, it's a difference of opinion. And I, going into this argument, I didn't expect to come out with a result because I don't think your opinion is going to change. And right now mine's definitely not going to change. I did this to lead this up to the audience to see, okay, what do people think here? And Some of you have weighed in, 615-737-1025. Weston Hermitage says, I hear you, Nick. Don't necessarily agree, but I definitely hear you. I hope you are so right. And then, of course, the annual Weston Hermitage Kentucky Wildcats shot. At least I know the Titans will never be as bad as Kentucky. Maybe close, but never worse. Kentucky's going to be pretty good in football this year, Wes. They're going to be all right.
11: Hashtag feed the studs, Will Stein, baby.
2: There you go. Feed the studs.
11: And one thing I will say about this, I do think a lot of people kind of are like, who was the text? Whoever the text was, I already forgot his name. I'm sorry. But I think a lot of people would agree that, yeah, you could see your argument. I think what makes this a different argument is if this is a ceiling argument, like who has the higher ceiling, I think it's pretty obvious it's Cam Ward.
10: Right.
2: It's Cam.
11: Yeah. But like since it's a current quarterback argument, I agree with Connor last segment where he was saying, you know, we just don't know enough about Cam yet. I mean, you know, based off last year, Cam could easily be a Hall of Famer and the best quarterback in this franchise's history, or he could be, no offense to him because I love him and always will, Marcus Mariota. We really don't know. And we might not know after this year. We just don't know.
10: Very true.
2: Yeah, I mean, it's important to be optimistic about the system around Cam Ward this year. You love the idea of known quarterback guru Brian Daboll, who's developed Josh Allen into an MVP caliber quarterback, actually former MVP. And, you know, you've got receivers around him now. I've been using the term respectable because I don't think they're particularly elite at that facet, but they have a respectable room now. So in terms of the ceiling, like you said, Christian, and like you said, Nick, I think it's Cam Ward. And as Ed Gordo on Twitter says, it's Cam Ward. If you can't see the vision, I can't help you, partner. I'm not arguing that Cam Ward doesn't have a higher ceiling or has a higher ceiling because I think it's true. There's a reason he went number one overall and Jalen Hurts was in the second round. There's no disputing that. But in terms of the quarterback I would rather have right now in this very moment, like if you were giving me the opportunity to pick one or the other, I would probably go Jalen Hurts right now. That will change, I'm sure, because of the higher ceiling of Cam Ward. But on this day, May 16th, 2026, I would take Jalen Hurts. And 615... Oh, go ahead.
10: I was gonna say, and the beauty about this conversation, and again, in week two when this takes place, it's not the who is the better quarterback after week two. It's just you can get a better litmus test of Jalen Hurts or Cam Ward. Who would you rather have now? And again, yeah. I think it bodes well for the Titans because, and I was telling this to Christian before the show, the Eagles kind of struggle at the beginning of the season every other year. So this might be something that is a good thing for Cam Ward and the Titans.
2: They either struggle at the beginning of the year and then get hot at the end, or the opposite. They get hot at the beginning of the year and then struggle down the stretch. There's no in between. So I'm curious to see how that goes for them. 615-737-1025 is the phone number if you want to get involved in the conversation. We'll put a pen in that one today. But coming up next, I want to talk a little bit of college football. There's been a narrative put out there. Of course, week three of college football is one of the biggest rivalry games this season, in my opinion. And it's not because of the history between the two teams, but the Magnolia Bowl between Ole Miss and LSU in Lane Kiffin's return to Oxford is going to be a sight to behold. So I've seen it being put out there, mostly by Box Office Falls fans, that this game will not compare to the environment of the 2021 game in Neyland when Ole Miss visited and, you know, the mustard bottles and the golf balls and stuff like that. I want to put that one to rest. We'll come. We'll do that coming up next right here on 102.5 The Game.
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2: You got a lot this one, Bill. And here we go. Welcome back in Weekend Huddle here on this Saturday morning. Connor Newton, Nick Frazier, Kirsten Skelton here with you. Taking you through things. Words are really hard today. I think it's because I'm at home and you guys are there and I'm feeling lonely.
10: It's all right, man. We're here for you.
11: We're here. Don't ever feel alone. You're never alone with us, Connor. Just remember that.
2: Michael Jackson said you are not alone.
11: This is true.
2: Christian, I don't know if you heard Corey Curtis's horrible musical take.
11: Yeah, apparently he hates Michael Jackson.
2: Prince.
10: Not his flavor. Those are his words. It's not his flavor.
2: Which is the first time in human history those words have ever been said.
11: I guess that's a little bit different than straight up hating him. I guess that's not necessarily yucking somebody's yum. I learned that phrase recently. I'd never heard it before. How you can yuck somebody's yum?
10: Okay, yeah, I've heard it before.
2: That doesn't sound PG.
11: Well, you know, it is if, you know, you just PG, yeah. You can keep it PG. Yeah. I mean, it could be non-PG if you think about it, but I choose to keep it PG, you know?
2: Everything can be non-PG.
11: I was about to say, if you really think about it, yeah.
2: If Parker Kelly is any indication of that, he thinks everything I say is a double entendre. And I'm like, no, you're just filthy-minded.
10: Well, like, hopefully Lane Kiffin's not that way.
2: No. Well, Lane Kiffin is just a weirdo. But speaking of hatred, there is going to be full-on hatred in Oxford, Mississippi, in Vaught-Hemingway Stadium, week 3 of the college football season, as Lane Kiffin and the LSU Tigers return to Oxford to take on the Ole Miss Rebels in the first time Lane Kiffin has come back since leaving for Baton Rouge. So I've seen a lot of this narrative being put out by Box Office Vols fans. And yes, I'm going to continue to call them Box Office Vols fans because I think it's funny.
11: I'll take that as a compliment.
2: You can take it however you want, I guess. But they are saying that this environment will never compare to Neyland in 2021. You remember that game when Lane and the Ole Miss Rebels came, and they lost that game, by the way. But the mustard bottles were thrown, the golf balls, all of the trash on the field, and there were some missed calls in that one as well. They're saying this environment will never compare. And my apologies to Vol Nation. This game is going to be 10 times better than that environment because it's new. It's fresh hatred. The Vols game, there's been, 10 years close to of boiled over hatred towards Lane Kiffin.

0: Grove like Ole Miss does. Those fans are going to be loud, they're going to be drunk, and they're going to be angry. And those three things are a deadly combination for a powerhouse environment. So I think this is going to be the environment to beat this year.
1: Yeah, I mean, you're right. It's fresh. It's something that a lot of college football fans will rally against. The build up, I feel like this is already building up to be like a college football playoff atmosphere type game. You look at just how things are on the trajectory of going. If LSU ends up becoming a top team this year, which it seems like it is on paper, and Ole Miss kind of lives up to the expectation of what they were last year of going to the playoff and kind of flourishing in the limelight, this could be a really good game. But it is solely, set upon one of these two teams. If they end up going, let's say they're 500 by the time they play each other, it's September 19th, so that's what, like the third week into the season, right?
0: Yeah, it's week three.
1: Yeah, so I mean, never mind. So let's say if Ole Miss is 0-3 or they're 1-2, and then you have LSU that's 3-0, the fun of this game is going to be a little bit, more on the it's not as what it should have been. You know what I mean? It didn't live up to the expectation. But the fact that
0: Yeah.
1: you have the Oxford Police Department weighing in as a meme from The Office saying, "Yay, we're ready for the 6:30 kickoff," I think is hilarious. It just builds more to the storyline of all this. But to the point of Lane Kiffin, and you made just a little glimpse of it about the racism remarks with Ole Miss. He said it was more of like a recruiting, it hindered his recruiting. Even former Ole Miss and LSU head coach Ed Orgeron commented on a local radio show and said that that stigma is accurate. Again, that's a guy that's out of coaching. You wonder if those are real remarks. Oh, they are real remarks, but if they're have a lot of merit behind them. And again, we had a caller last week on Jason McJoe that said it was a former Mississippi State player, played at Mississippi State from '92 to '95, I believe, and said he heard worse things being said to him when he was at Tennessee, when he was, I believe, at Alabama. And then he said there's worse places than Ole Miss to make those remarks. So
0: Yeah.
1: again, I'm not saying it's far stretch. Hopefully that is not something that is, something honed in on. My goodness, like Connor said, words are hard.
0: Yeah. Yeah, it's hard.
1: Hopefully that's something that's not honed in on going forward, and that stigma can kind of change. But I don't think that's one of the primary reasons why Lane Kiffin left. And if that is the case, then it's unfortunate.
0: No, Lane Kiffin's always searching for a scapegoat. I mean, it's always someone else's fault with him. Like, he's going to throw his, God rest his soul, he's going to use his father as an excuse. He's going to use his family as an excuse. He's going to use, what other people have said, the athletic director. It's always someone else's fault with Lane Kiffin. So I think Ole Miss is going to throw the wrath of God at him when he comes back to Oxford. And the other factor is, who's going to be there that morning. College game day is going to be at that game. There's no reason they're not going to, because they don't care how many SEC games they go to this season. They want the top story, and that is going to be on the forefront of everyone's mind that Saturday morning. Ole Miss and LSU play tonight, and Lane Kiffin's return. That is, college game day is going to be there. So those kids are going to be partying all morning. And again, I'm not shooting down Tennessee because I know what kind of environment they can bring to the party. But that 2021 game is going to look like a county fair when Lane Kiffin shows up at Vaught-Hemingway Stadium for the first time. 615-737-1025 is the phone number. One final segment for us here on this Saturday. We'll wrap things up with a little bit of Where Are They Now coming up next, right here on the Weekend Huddle, 1025 The Game.
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9: The greatest iteration of this song of all time, the Tiny Desk performance. It's just so perfect. Welcome back in. Weekend Huddle here on 102.5 The Game. Bonner Newt, Nick Frazier, Christian Skelton with you on this Saturday. And as we wrap things up here on the program, it's time to play our favorite game, America's second favorite game, right behind Celebrity Birthdays. Where are they now? Gentlemen, another triple threat match. Here we go.
10: All right. I don't know who's ready to go, but I guess...
9: Ingo.
10: Okay.
9: Ingo, if you're ready.
11: Go ahead.
10: All right. Yeah, you know, Eagles have been the narrative today, so I'm kind of sticking with that. Let's see here. Drafted in 2009, second round pick by the Philadelphia Eagles, followed by Buffalo Bills, Kansas City Chiefs, and the Tampa Bay Buccaneers. Two-time Super Bowl champion, two-time first-team All-Pro, six-time Pro Bowler, and yeah.
9: Quarterback?
10: No, not a quarterback.
9: Okay. I know who this is.
11: Who was the most recent team?
10: The Tampa Bay Buccaneers.
9: I know who this is. This is former fantasy legend LeSean McCoy.
10: Ah. He is correct.
11: I was going to say, did DeSean Jackson play for the Bucs ever?
10: Yeah, I think so. Let me look at that.
11: I think, because that's kind of what I was thinking, but I wasn't ever sure if he ever played for
10: I know
11: for
10: he
11: them.
10: Played for the Raiders.
11: Definitely, yeah.
10: Let's see here. He played for the Eagles, Redskins, Buccaneers, yep, in 17-18.
11: Okay, good.
10: Yep.
11: I wasn't completely crazy thinking about that. Okay. Well, Connor, do you want to go next?
9: Yeah, I can go. I actually have three ready, so.
10: Beautiful.
9: All right. We're going to the hardwood.
12: Phoenix Suns, Miami Heat, Toronto Raptors, Dallas Mavericks, and finished up with the Cleveland Cavaliers.
10: What was that first team?
12: Phoenix Suns.
10: Matthew Dellavedova.
12: Okay.
11: Timothy Mozgov.
12: You both need to pay more attention throughout the show because this was Clarksville, Tennessee native and UNLV graduate Sean Marion.
11: Oh, there you go.
12: Who apparently is the Philadelphia Eagles offensive coordinator.
10: Yeah, sorry about that. That was Sean Mannion. Excuse me. Yeah,
11: nice callback there, though, Connor. That was a good callback.
12: I took a page out of your book. That's what you do.
11: I do that quite often. I'm also going to the hardwood. This guy started his career with the Miami Heat, and now is currently with the Detroit Pistons. And he was he was actually undrafted out of the University of Michigan.
10: Oh, what's his name? The three-point shooter guy. Oh, my goodness. He's on the...
12: Duncan Robinson.
11: Ding, yeah. Ding, ding.
10: Duncan Robinson.
11: Good job, Connor Newt. I looked up on SportsCenter. They were showing the highlights of the Pistons game. I was like, oh, yeah, I forgot about him. And I was like, okay, yeah, that'll be good. Where are they now? Contestant.
10: Well, love
11: contestant.
10: It.
11: Answer, I guess. But anyway.
10: Yeah. All right, back to the gridiron. Drafted in 2002, third-round pick by the Arizona Cardinals, then the Detroit Lions, Oakland Raiders, Miami Dolphins, Carolina Panthers, San Francisco 49ers, Chicago Bears, Tampa Bay Buccaneers, Cleveland Browns, New York Jets, Philadelphia Eagles, and the Houston Texans.
12: Who's played for every team?
10: Just about.
11: What round did you say it was and what year again?
10: Third-round pick in 2002, and I will give you a little extra hint. He is a quarterback.
12: Oh, I'm between two.
10: And he's also a current coach in the NFL.
11: Okay.
12: Brock Osweiler.
11: That's a good guess. I don't think he's that old. I don't know. It's not Fitzpatrick because he's...
10: Again, quarterback's coach.
11: Quarterback's coach. Okay. I thought you meant... He's like a head coach. Okay, then I'm probably not going to know this. Josh McCown.
10: Whoa, look at that. Pulled it out. There it is.
11: Came to me like in 2 seconds, but I got there.
10: Love it. Great.
11: I don't know where that came from, but I'll take it.
12: Do we want to go to the gridiron or to the diamond? We haven't gone to the diamond today.
11: Yeah, go to the diamond.
12: All right. San Diego Padres, Texas Rangers, St. Louis Cardinals, Washington Nationals.
11: Is this a pitcher?
12: It is, in fact, a pitcher.
10: Oh, man. Padres, Cardinals, Nationals.
11: Does he currently play for the Nationals?
12: He does.
10: Miles Michaelis?
12: It is, in fact, former Cardinals terrorist, Miles Michaelis.
11: The Reds just faced him the other day. That's embarrassing. I didn't get that. Man.
12: He's terrible. Oh, God. Man, I don't miss him at all.
11: Man. It still wasn't enough for the Reds. We lit him up, and it still wasn't enough because the bullpen. Whatever. Anyway. I guess we got time for one more.
10: Sore subject for you, huh?
11: Sore subject. All right. Arizona Cardinals, Minnesota Vikings, Pittsburgh Steelers.
12: Okay.
11: First round pick in 2011.
10: Arizona Cardinals, Minnesota Vikings, Pittsburgh Steelers.
11: Yes, sir.
10: Current player or no?
11: Last year was 2023.
10: Oh.
11: Out of Louisiana State University.
10: No, it doesn't help. Oh, wait. Patrick Peterson.
11: Yes, sir. There you go.
12: Yeah, it is Patrick Peterson. Yeah. Good pull there. All right, that'll do it for us here today on the Weekend Huddle. For Nick Frazier, for Christian Skelton, my name is Connor Newt. We'll see you next week right here on 102.5 The Game.
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0: Weekend Huddle with Nick Frazier, Connor Newt, and Parker Kelly. 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

0: 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We would greatly appreciate it. Just search for Chasing Checkers wherever you get your podcasts. But excited to be here. Thanks so much for joining us once again. We got a big show planned. Connor Zilich, rookie sensation in the NASCAR Cup Series, is going to join the show, as is Michael Waltrip. You probably could have heard that on the Chase and Big Joe show, but we will have that for you here on Chasing Checkers as well, as Mikey, as he's affectionately known, is doing some cool stuff in Nashville that we want to tell you about. Plus, we'll talk some racing with him. So looking forward to that. But we start things off with Watkins Glen earlier than usual this year, as usually that is a race that finds itself in August, but that was not the case this year. And who else but the road racing expert, Shane Van Gisbergen. He is the one that gets the win, and he does it in such a dominating fashion. As the late pit stop happens, he's 29 seconds back of the lead and ultimately comes back and wins the race. Here's SVG talking about the whole process.
1: Yeah, they were kind of giving me lap times, which didn't mean much. So I asked for like the gap and then how many laps to go out of turn one every lap. And once Josh started giving me that info, it was awesome. Every lap I knew sort of how much I was gaining and how to manage my tires versus how many laps I had. And it was a pretty cool feeling, you know. At first, I think it was 27 seconds, 20 laps. So I was a bit worried. And then, you know, their tires weren't going to get any newer, I guess. And once they fell off into the 75, 76s, it was a pretty cool feeling.
2: Yeah, what is that feeling when you're taking 3 seconds chunks out of their time?
1: It's definitely better than the end of that first stint in stage three. I felt like I didn't really know how the race was going to play out, thinking they might make it to the end and how much they were going to fall off, and my tires were starting to go off. So, yeah, it was a bit of uncertainty, but Stephen was always confident in his calls, and it was really cool. You know, I just drove what I did, didn't question or just believed in everything they did. And yeah, it was a good team strategy day. It was awesome.
0: SVG on the day. And look, it was fun to watch. I was locked in to, you know, the last 30 laps or so of that race, watching him make that comeback. And so SVG gets the win. You can see the results here on your screen. Michael McDowell, nice run for him, as he comes in second, led 5 laps on the day. Now SVG led 74, so obviously did a really nice job there, getting 68 points. Ty Gibbs was third, Chase Briscoe fourth, Tyler Reddick, Austin Dillon, A.J. Allmendinger, Kyle Busch, Austin Cindric, and John Hunter Nemechek make the top 10. Some notables, Ryan Blaney just outside the top 10 in 11th. Denny Hamlin was 16th. On the day, Connor Zilich, who led, did lead some laps, or was up there competing for the lead, I should say, didn't lead some laps, but was up there competing for the lead, ends up in 20th. Christopher Bell was 21st. Chase Elliott was 24th. So some of the notables kind of back in the field, but, an unfortunate day, not able to come up with better finishes. The standings now after Watkins Glen: Tyler Reddick still the leader with 129 point lead over Denny Hamlin and 145 point lead over Chase Elliott. Now the win does put Shane Van Gisbergen into the top 16, which would make the chase. He's got about a 6 point advantage over Chase Briscoe, who falls just out of the top 16. So with this chase format, winning your end is gone, but it certainly helps by getting the max amount of points with a win. And he is certainly going to be in contention to make the playoffs with how he's running, but he's got to continue to evolve on when it comes to ovals. And, you know, he talked about, he wants to earn his way in and likes that the winning end is gone.
1: Yeah. Like I really want to earn my way in this year, and that's what you have to do. And I felt like we've been hovering around that cut line, even though the last few races haven't been good and we didn't have an amazing coda. It's been cool to be majority ovals and still fighting to get into the chase. So it's been a pretty cool thing, even to be struggling to be there. And I know that we need to get a lot better as a team, and myself, I still need to improve a lot as a driver. Still have so much to learn. So yeah, it's cool to be in that fight, knowing we can still improve so much, and hopefully we can do it.
0: I think you have seen him get better as time has gone on. He's not, I mean, he's the best road racer there is. There's no question. But I think you've seen him improve when it comes to the oval tracks as well. I mean, they are competitive. They're growing. And Justin Marks, the team owner, you know, talked about the continued growth with not only SVG, but the team as a whole.
3: Yeah, I mean, you know, it's been easy to see that we've certainly been behind this year. We've been working harder behind the scenes at this race team, I think, than we have ever in the history of this company right now. Because frankly, the way that we started this season it's unacceptable to us. It's not up to the standards that we set for ourselves, and so there's just a lot of work that's been happening. And honestly, you know, I saw it start to change at Texas. I mean, all three of our cars had speed at Texas. I think, you know, if the one car doesn't speed on the last pit stop, he finishes about fifth or sixth. Connor and Shane, both points in the race, had to come from 30th and drive back up into the top 15, top 16. So, you know, that was good. This obviously is, you know, we've got three incredible road racers here and one that's sort of the best ever to do it. So it's some nice medicine at a time when, you know, we need a little shot in the arm. But, you know, as far as translation, you know, it really just comes down to preparation and process. And no matter how good your race car drivers are, you have to prepare for these races on the road courses just as well as you prepare anywhere else. And I think for us, it's just like putting a little air in the room for us while we kind of, you know, work through, you know, engineering the resurgence of our team. But I think we're starting to move in the right direction. Things can change very quickly in this sport. It seemed like in week four, you know, Toyota was going to win 36 races this year, and already that's starting to change a little bit. So there's some light at the end of the tunnel. We just got to keep our heads down, you know, enjoy today, but just get right back to the grind tomorrow morning.
0: And I think a lot of people have been impressed with Trackhouse and the growth that they've had, you know, since they came in to NASCAR. And it just shows you, and, you know, the Chevys, Hendrick has kind of been down this year. So it shows you just how difficult it is to win in this sport. We've talked about it every week. And, you know, now with the young core that they have, Connor Zilich going to join here in a few minutes. I mean, he's one that, look, with the silly season rumors starting, we're going to get to those in just a second. His name's going to be attached to a lot of things. And if you're Justin Marks, you want to keep him in a Trackhouse race car because he is a tremendous talent. So they got a ways to go, but obviously they're growing and now finding themselves in victory lane this year. Some silly season notes that came out in The Athletic earlier this week, and I thought this was a really good article in The Athletic by Jordan Bianchi, and had a chance to read it. But here's a couple of the notes. Kyle Busch is obviously going to be somebody to watch. He believes that it looks like Busch is probably going to end up re-signing with Richard Childress Racing and staying there and signing an extension. What's interesting about that is, you know, Jesse Love is probably ready to come up to the Cup Series. So what happens there? He's with RCR in the O'Reilly Series. Could Austin Dillon end up getting out of the car? I don't know. But I think that's going to be interesting to watch, because I felt this would be Busch's last year with RCR and then Jesse Love would move into that spot. But now indications are, and it's not done yet, but Busch could end up staying with Richard Childress Racing. So that's an interesting one and one to watch. Alex Bowman at Hendrick. This is a big one to me. Hasn't performed well. He's had the health issues. The contract is coming to an end at the end of the year. He won, you know, in his kind of early stretch there with Hendrick, but that hasn't happened since 2024 at Chicago in July. Non-factor last year. So what could happen there? That's where I would pay attention, because Rick has the resources that if he wanted to buy out Connor Zilich from Trackhouse and bring him into the 48 car at Hendrick, he could do it. Now, the good news for Alex Bowman is Ally supports him. They like him. You know, so maybe there could be a bridge deal. He could end up staying. And then when Zilich is a free agent, I think you'll see Hendrick try and pounce. But That's going to be an interesting one to watch. I know there were some rumors. People thought Kyle Busch could go and end his career where it started at Hendrick Motorsports. The article says that doesn't look likely at this point, and he's not really in the cards. So the 48 car would be by far the best ride open if it became available. And so, you know, you could certainly see some names that aren't out there make the jump. There could be some guys from the O'Reilly series that can make the jump up to Cup in that car, but time will tell. But I would not be shocked if it does become available. Connor Zelich's name is going to be mentioned. RFK has the three drivers. They're all in a contract year, including Brad Keselowski, who is one of the owners of the team now. So that is certainly something to pay attention to. He get re-signed? And then Buescher and Ryan Preece, they got to get re-signed. And oh, by the way, they still need the third charter because they're leasing it from Rick Ware Racing. And that is going to be done at the end of this year. He mentioned Spire. Things look decent there right now. But, you know, McDowell could be the odd man out. That could open a spot for Kyle Busch. If he does leave RCR, that's one to watch. Riley Herbst looks to be leaving 2311. He's going to go to the third Legacy Motor Club car, the 84 that Jimmy Johnson drives part-time. Johnson's going to drive one more race in the Daytona 500 next year and then call it a career. That opens up a spot at 2311. We all know Corey Heim is going to move into that spot. So that's kind of where things sit with silly season right now, which is, you know, one of everybody's favorite times of year to kind of pay attention to. But I find it all interesting. So we will see what happens moving forward as the All-Star race is this weekend. Coming up next, I mentioned Connor Zelich. He's going to join the show. Really good conversation coming your way with him. That is all next here on Chasing Checkers. We are presented by the Nashville Super Speedway and the Bruschetta Bourbon Music City Grand Prix. 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With the Cracker Barrel 400 coming up at the end of this month, which I can't believe it is almost here. And then July 18th and 19th is when you can find the Bruschetta Bourbon Music City Grand Prix. Connor Zelich coming up next here on Chasing Checkers, the Game Nashville Sports Network.
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0: Welcome back into Chasing Checkers here on 102.5 The Game. Chase McCabe with you as always, and excited about our next guest. He had a win in the O'Reilly Series, ran very well in the Truck Series, and ran well in the Cup Series until had some tire issues. Connor Zilich is on the line with us. Connor, how you doing?
16: I'm doing well, Chase. How are you?
0: I'm doing fantastic. Man, I was rooting for you on Sunday because I thought you guys had a really good car. Obviously, your teammate Shane did as well, but had that tire issue with the locking up the front there, but I really thought you guys had a shot to win it.
16: Yeah, you know, we were really close. That strategy, the way it played out in the last stage, we had to stretch our fuel, and I flat spotted that right front early into that run, and it just kept finding that spot the entire rest of it. And eventually the right front gave out and basically ended our day. We ended up 20th because of it. But it took away what was going to be at worst a fourth place finish, and just upsetting because, you know, we needed a day like that to really get things turned around. And, obviously we've got a lot of great tracks for Trackhouse coming up ahead of us. That would have been a good day for us. And, it's really cool to see Shane win, though, get Trackhouse a win. This organization needed that, needed something to give us a turnaround, something to change the mood in the building, and that's a great way to do it.
0: Do you use these moments here in your rookie year as learning moments that you can take away of, you know, next time you're in that position, maybe you do something a little bit different?
16: Yeah, 100%. Every race, whether I win or I lose, I feel like I'm always learning. I'm, still very new to this. I'm young. If I'm not learning, I got issues.
0: Where does the road racing stuff come from? Because you've been good at that since you got into NASCAR.
16: Yeah, I grew up, obviously a lot of NASCAR drivers grow up racing on dirt. They grow up racing on, asphalt ovals. I grew up racing go-karts, all across the world. And, it's a different upbringing than, a lot of the guys I'm racing against, but, you know, that's where my road course racing background comes from. I never raced on an oval until I was 15 years old. You know, things have really changed, and just it's cool to see kind of how different of an upbringing I have, but still being able to compete with all these guys that grew up racing on ovals. And then when we go to the road courses, obviously, I feel like I'm at home again.
0: Connor Zilich is with us here on Chasing Checkers. So Shane Van Gisbergen gets the win. Obviously, he's been very good on these road courses since entering the Cup Series. You guys have had some battles over the years in other series as well. What's it like having him as a teammate, but also a competitor?
16: Yeah, he's an awesome teammate to have. He, you know, I'm able to learn a lot from him. You know, he's having so much fun doing this NASCAR thing. And yeah, life really took a 180 for him when he came over and did that race at Chicago. And it's been cool to watch his progression and just see him get better and enjoy the process. I feel like we're in very similar positions, although he's twice my age almost or close to it. You know, we just connect well together. We relate on a lot of things and, you know, I'm able to learn a lot from him and his experience and his time behind the wheel. He's got a lot of years under his belt and has a very unique mindset that, you know, I'm able to learn a lot from.
0: What has this journey been like for you to this point? Because I've had this conversation with Christopher Bell, Chase Briscoe over the course of the last few weeks of it takes a while to win in the Cup Series. You have a lot of success, you know, coming up through the ranks and the trucks and the O'Reilly Series, but then you get to the Cup Series and it's very, very difficult to win. So has that tested your patience a little bit?
16: Yes and no. I, you know, obviously I'm very competitive. I love to win, but at the same time, I have to be realistic and understand that, you know, this is a whole new level of racing that I'm getting myself into. And, I knew that coming in. So, it hasn't shocked me by any means, but, I still want to go out and compete and win. And I'm eager to get things turned around, but, I can't be unrealistic with myself either. I have to know that, it's going to take time and that, you know, I can't just expect to win right out of the gate. And even though I want to, it's tough, but, I have to enjoy the process of it and enjoy the challenge and appreciate it.
0: How much did Dale Jr. and your time at Junior Motorsports help that?
16: Yeah, quite a bit. Dale, you know, he always has wisdom and always has, you know, great advice, and getting to become friends with him has certainly been a huge factor for me. I go to him for questions and things that he can help me on all the time. And, you know, I always appreciate his side of the story and the way he sees things. So, yeah, he's a good mentor for me and a good friend as well.
0: Connor Zilich is on the line with us. Nashville Super Speedway coming up at the end of the month. It's a concrete racetrack. It's a little over a mile. It sometimes will race like a short track. What do you like about racing at Nashville?
16: Yeah, I enjoy Nashville. I enjoy concrete racetracks. You know, it's a cool place. I love Nashville, the town. So, always good food, always good things to do in Nashville and fun things to do. So, yeah, Nashville's a really cool event. You know, you always get some crazy stars that come to the race, and I always enjoy seeing those people, you know, appreciate our sport for what it is. And, yeah, it's a unique racetrack with the fact that, you know, it's a little bigger, but it still kind of races like a short track. And, you know, I came very close to getting a guitar last year. I finished second in the O'Reilly race there. So hopefully I can get a guitar this time around.
0: Do you know how to play, or would you learn how to play?
16: I might learn how to play if I get a guitar. I don't have one, so that would give me a reason to learn how to play guitar.
0: Okay. I'm the track announcer, so if you win, you know, over the weekend, I can show you a few chords to get you started.
16: All right, that'd be good. I you know, I've seen YouTube videos, but, you know, I definitely would learn how to play guitar if I had one.
0: Oh, that would be fantastic. All-Star Race at Dover is another concrete track that you know, is coming up on the schedule. It's unique that it's going to be at Dover this year. I think that's kind of cool.
16: Yeah, I definitely do think it's going to be a unique weekend. And, you know, Dover has always been good to me. So I'm hoping we can lock in, make the show, and have a good run. And, you know, I always enjoy racing at the Monster Mile, another concrete track that we go to, and super high bank, high speed, high grip. It's one of a kind. So I'm looking forward to it.
0: You obviously want to race your way in, but the fact that you're right now, you're top five in the fan vote, that has to feel pretty good knowing that the fans have your back as well.
16: Yeah, it does. I, you know, if anybody's listening to this and wants to help me out, make sure you go to the NASCAR website and vote for me for the fan vote. But yeah, it's cool to have some support. Obviously, I'm still very new to this. So the fact that, you know, I'm even in the top five in my first year in the Cup Series is really cool. And I appreciate everybody who's been along this journey with me. And you know, hopefully I can get some wins and give us something to cheer for here soon.
0: Well, absolutely. And Connor, I mean, you're mature for your age, man. I know the wins are going to come. It's fun watching your journey. But thanks so much for doing this today, and we look forward to seeing you in about a month here in Nashville.
16: Thanks, Chase. I appreciate it. Have a good one.
0: And look, you can hear the maturity there. He's 19 years old and doesn't act like it. And the wins may not come this year. It may take a while. We've seen it take a while, but they certainly could. And if they do, he's going to have a lot of them in his career, that is for sure. We'll have more coming here on Chasing Checkers up next on 102.5 The Game.
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17: Here is your latest Middle Tennessee weather. Today will be partly sunny with a high near 89. South-southwest winds around 10 miles per hour, gusting to 20. Tonight, partly cloudy with a low around 65. Sunday turns sunny, high near 93. 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
0: 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Appreciate Connor Zilich for joining the show. 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And also the Bruschetta Bourbon Music City Grand Prix, which will be at the Nashville Super Speedway July 18th and 19th. You can go to those same websites or call or go to MusicCityGP.com for all of that. I told you earlier in the show we're going to be joined by Michael Waltrip. He has partnered up with the Nashville Cats as a part of their ownership group and along with his Michael Waltrip Brewery. And also, of course, with Fox Sports, former two-time Daytona 500 winner. He joined me on my daily show, the Chase and Big Joe Show, alongside Big Joe Dubin, earlier this week. And it was fun, as always, to catch up with Mikey. Michael, how are you?
1: Hello, fellas. Everything is great on this end. How are y'all?
0: We're doing fantastic. I know you're excited to join the Nashville Cats as a part of their ownership group, you and Michael Waltrip Brewing, and we know a lot of the same people there, but that's really cool.
1: Well, you'll have to maybe make me a warm introduction to them all. I'm really happy that we're getting to do this. The beer is really getting some momentum, and then being a partner with the Cats and being able to have fun at the level that they do it. And just looking forward to having a cold beer with the Cats fans and looking forward to some arena football.
0: Well, and I know how much you love Nashville. Obviously, we pretty much claim Daryl now in Franklin. He's been here long enough that I think that you know, we can claim him as one of our own. But obviously, you have that connection and then the fairgrounds and the Nashville Super Speedway. There's a lot of racing in this area. So it has to be cool for you to continue that connection with the city of Nashville.
1: Yeah, y'all can have Daryl. He's yours. I'm going to make that official. I think he's been there for 60-some years. So he loves Franklin, Tennessee. He loves that area. Obviously, he's very, very a lot of his history is woven into the Nashville area. Started racing at the Fairground Speedway. I was fortunate enough to race and win at the Speedway as well. I was able to get a couple of wins in the Nashville area. Nothing like my brother. He's a legend. But we certainly had a lot of smiles and laughs and play a little bit of golf up in Franklin. And it's just really fun to continue to be able to have a reason, a real good reason, a great reason to be in Nashville and to come back there and go up to Clarksville and watch the Cats and just enjoy some beers around town.
0: One of Michael Waltrip is with us. You mentioned, you know, the success that the Waltrips have had here. One of my favorite moments was going out to the Nashville Super Speedway in 2004. You were running Wow. The old Aaron's Dream Machine, and you talk about. I mean, look. Sometimes I guess, Michael, it's better to be lucky than good. But you get the win down the backstretch after a big wreck happens, and I remember sitting with my dad screaming, like, let's go, Mikey, as you came out of turn four and got the win. But that had to be pretty cool. Do you still have that guitar?
1: I do have that guitar and some great photos. And, you know, you said lucky than good, but I don't think a normal man could have missed those five cars spinning in front of me. Like, it was just precision driving that was able to make my way through that mess. And when I came out the other side of the big crash and spin, when I opened my eyes, there was no one in front of me, and I thought, well, that's pretty cool. And you know, with like I said, the history that we have in that town, and being able to get a guitar and win at the Super Speedway was really cool. And looking really looking forward to next weekend, being back there for NASCAR and having some fun around town.
2: Talking to Michael Waltrip today on the Chase Big Joe Show. Michael, it's funny that, you know, your first race was a 1980 Cup race, 1985. What do you remember about that race? And I laugh because I was reading you had your first ever kind of confrontation with Dale Sr. in that race. But what do you remember about that day? Were you nervous? Were you anxious about your first Cup ride?
1: Well, it came out of nowhere because I was racing the Dash Series, and I'd really never run a big, you know, a big car before. The Dash Series were four-cylinder cars, and this was a, you know, this was a Cup car. This is where Dale Earnhardt, Darrell Waltrip, and Richard Petty raced, and we put the deal together about 2 weeks before the Coke 600 in Charlotte, and we went out there and tested, and, you know, it I had speed. Like, I don't know why. Like, I'd never driven a big car, like I said, but I was fast enough to you know, to feel like I was going to be able to comfortably make the race. And I think I qualified inside the top 20. And I'm telling you, from that day on, it just, it was like, it was, I can do this. I know I can race these guys. We were able to run most of the race. We had a transmission problem late, but

0: What I remember most about it was being on the track with, you know, my brother Daryl for the first time, and with Richard Petty, who was a mentor of mine, and actually I lived with the King for a while, and then Bill Elliott, I think, was racing for $1 million that day, in some big bonus thing that Winston had at the time, and of course the Intimidator Dale Earnhardt was there, and I'd become. It was weird, you know, we'd kind of become buddies, despite the fact of our age difference and our backgrounds were much different. You know, I was Daryl's little brother showing up to be a race car driver, and somehow we became buddies, and it started a little bit before that race and, you know, continued on forever.
1: I know NASCAR's evolved in the 40 years, but isn't it cool that it's still the same premise every time you guys race? Finish one, avoid the wrecks, and get out there. I think what makes NASCAR, right? It makes it, we can do all this other stuff outside the track, but it's still about, on that day, winning that race and beating the other 42 people are out there, or how many people are out there on that, any given day, any day you guys are racing.
0: Yeah, you get on the track, and, you know, you might be friends with a couple of them, but they're all assholes when you start your engine, you know? You just want to go get the job done and beat them all and prove that you're better than them, and so... For 30 some years, I was blessed to be able to do what I love to do and win a few races along the way, and just really enjoy still being a part of the NASCAR world. We'll do the truck broadcast from Nashville, and then we'll do the little pre-race stuff that I do around town. And I still have a reason to go to the races, and after all these years, that's really cool.
1: It is. I was telling Chase before you came on, I'm a big fan of you pre-race, walking down, talking to the drivers.
2: The grid walk.
1: It's relaxing. It's fun. There's no pretense. And you have such a great relationship with Michael that they kind of open up to you in a different way besides, yeah, we look to have a good car today. I mean, it's personal, and it makes it really fun. And you do an excellent job on that every time I see you on the TV.
0: Well, I appreciate it. I call it rehearsed impromptu because, you know, I have to go make sure that I got to make sure they're going to be standing there. And,
1: right.
0: And there's been a time or two when I walk up and be like, where'd he go? He said, well, he had to go to the bathroom. So, you know, there's always pivots that have to happen with the grid walk. But I've been really, I've really enjoyed, you know, most of those guys are my friends. We've been hanging around for a while, and then when the new ones come along, make it to Cup for the big races on Sunday, I've generally covered them in the truck series prior to that, so I know everybody pretty good, and it's really cool to see them relax and just enjoy a couple minutes before they strap in and get serious about that stuff.
2: Michael Waltrip is with us, longtime race car driver and with Fox Sports. I love the post that you had on Dale, what would have been Dale Sr.'s 75th birthday, of you and him, and he's got the Braves hat on and everything. I did not realize that your birthdays were a day apart. Did you guys have any parties back in the day that you could talk about?
0: Oh, yeah. We like to drink a few beers and enjoy a nice glass of wine with dinner. And nothing crazy. You know, we were dads and husbands first, and you know, we just had family time together and a lot of fun celebrating our birthdays together, and sometimes that was on the boat down in the Bahamas catching a fish or two, so just great memories of being Dale's friend and how all that how all those times that we had still make me smile today and even cry a little bit today.
2: I feel like in watching interviews and things you've done that, you know, obviously losing him was the hardest part, but racing for DEI and his team those years and the wins that you got was probably, is it fair to say, the most fun you've had in your career?
0: Oh, yeah, for sure. And, you know, just continuing on what Dale would have wanted and being a part of that team and being able to win again, if you will, after that day in Daytona, those memories certainly are my fondest during my racing career, and you know, I just think about a lot how confident I was starting that 2001 Daytona 500 because of Dale and our direction, our plan, and then to see it happen, and then unfortunately have it become the worst one of the worst days of my life. That

0: field and probably the best driving I've ever done in my life and got there. And there was a split second where I thought, you know, I can flare out to the top and definitely get beside him and maybe pass him if that guy behind me follows me. And, you know, everything happens at 200 miles an hour really quickly. And I processed all that and said, I'm going to push. He pushed me in February. I'm going to push him. And what a great celebration that was. And what a great memory it is.
1: Was there a little bit of you kind of look in the mirror and saw a three car back there that maybe nobody could see and thought better of it?
0: I just thought I did what I was supposed to do. Luckily that, like I said, I processed it quickly and made a decision, and I'm thankful today for that decision. For
1: Michael sure. Waltrip is with us. Michael, what excites you about NASCAR in the year 2026?
0: Just the, you know, the competition, the every week they crank the engines and you don't know who's going to do what and what the story might be next. There isn't really a, I don't think there's been a theme yet about who is the guy to beat. You know, Denny Hamlin coming back to try to win the championship again, and seeing Chase Elliott get a couple of wins early in the season, and then this dominating performance that SVG put on them last Sunday. Just don't know what's next and who can step up and get a big win in the All-Star race this weekend for $1 million, or go to Nashville and go to Victory Lane. I just like the competition and all the uncertainty of where this thing's going to end at the end of the season, racing for a championship.
1: Yeah, isn't that the cool thing? Is like every time they get on the track, you don't know. I mean, it could be one of 28 guys who can get out there and win. I think that keeps it exciting for a lot of us to see, like, all right, who's got it this weekend? You never, it's so unpredictable, I guess, what I'm going for, which to me still makes NASCAR very exciting.
0: Well, it is that. And, you know, there's certainly drivers that are more popular than others, and one of them is Chase Elliott. And so when he wins, it makes a lot of people happy. But then obviously there's young guys that don't care how popular other people are. They want to contend and compete and win for their team and themselves and all that they've put into getting to the NASCAR level. So there's just, like I said, stories.
1: Michael Waltrip is with us. Michael, we appreciate your time today. We're excited that you're involved with the Cats, and you know, hope to see you here in our city soon, other than at the racetrack, of course. But thanks so much for doing this.
0: Well, I got to tell y'all, I really appreciate being on. I appreciate your being in the grandstands in 2004. I didn't know I talked to anybody that was there that day, but that made me smile. And so thank you for the smiles and the time, and I look forward to seeing you at a Cats game.
1: Well, and I'll tell you this, I went from being in the grandstands, and now I'm the voice at the track, so I'll be calling all the action from inside the racetrack when everybody's there coming up in a few weeks. So it's kind of a full circle moment for me as well.
0: That'd be your voice booming above the crowd, or the crowd and the cars, and just telling the stories about what people are seeing?
1: That's it.
0: All right. Well, I look forward to hearing it and shaking your hand and having fun at the racetrack.
1: Absolutely. Thank you, Michael.
0: Yeah, y'all have a great day.
2: And Michael Waltrip is always fun. I agree with Big Joe that the grid walk is one of the best things on TV. So appreciate Michael for joining the show. And again, subscribe to the podcast. 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
1: 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It really will help us out and just continue to grow this show. My thanks to Michael Waltrip, Connor Zilich as well for joining the program. And it is time for All-Star Weekend at the Dover Motor Speedway, which is a unique venue. It hasn't been there before, but interesting to see it there as they will do this new All-Star format. But before we get to that, you know, some drivers that have been interesting to watch, Connor Zilich is one of them. And I think that, you know, while the win may not come this year, it very well could. He's a very talented guy. You know, Justin Marks, who is his car owner, talked after Watkins Glen and SVG won and, you know, the performance that Connor had. He talked about his growth and what he's expecting to see from him this year.
2: Yeah, I mean, it starts with, you know, going to see him right when he got out of the race car today and putting my arm around him, telling him he did a fantastic job. He carried that car, you know, really well today. And, you know, obviously very competitive. He beats himself up a little bit. But, you know, it's more about what I said in the competition meeting before the race started today. I said, you know, I don't want us to view this as, you know, one opportunity that we get every once in a while for us to do well. My goal is for us to start every Sunday the way we started this Sunday. And that's going to take a big effort, and it's going to take just focusing on, like, you just got to fail fast. You got to get over it fast, and you got to get to the race shop tomorrow just excited about Dover and getting right back to work. The good thing is, you know, we do get to race every single weekend, so you can get over things pretty quickly. But he's, you know, he had a great race at Texas, obviously was you know, pretty outstanding today. And he's a quick study. You know, we have a sea of talented young people out there in the Cars Tour and ARCA and, you know, the O'Reilly and Truck Series. And to me, when you look at all these talented people, it's like, what's the difference going to be? You know, what is it that makes someone stand out? And to me, it's rate of adaptability. It's purely just how fast you can learn, be in a new environment and learn it. And, you know, like Caden Honeycutt displayed that this weekend in spades, just, you know, absorb it, learn it, execute, you know, and go do it. And I feel like Connor, you know, we're 14 races in, whatever it is this year. I mean, he's already starting to figure out what it takes to drive these cars fast, and we're developing as a team. So you just got to keep him patient 1 week at a time. You know, just don't zoom out too far and look at the big picture. You know, great performance today. Another opportunity at Dover to just continue to learn. He's got, you know, 195 people behind him, along with Ross and SVG. So I've been in that position before, and sometimes you just put your arm around him and just go, man, that was a great job, but that's 1/38th of the season. We keep digging.
1: Well, and look, as I said after the interview with him, the maturity is there. And I feel like, you know, while he has that desire, he wants to win, you know, that's why you do this. The patience is there too. And I think that's going to bode well for him. Justin is a great teacher. He's been through it in his racing career, not to mention the teammates that he has as well. So I think Zilich is going to be continued. It's going to continue to just be fun to watch him grow and develop. And, you know, a guy that I will kind of relate this to is Chase Elliott. Chase Elliott's won a championship. He's won a lot of races already in his young career. But something he was asked about a couple of weeks ago or at Watkins Glen was that growth of the 9 team overall. They've already won 2 races this year, and he doesn't win early in the season a lot. And so I think you can kind of look at how you grow and get more patient as a driver, and it'll certainly lead to wins.
3: Yeah, I mean, it's we've been together a long time. You know, we have. And I think with that, you experience – you know, we've experienced a lot together. We've experienced a lot of good, fortunately. We've also experienced a lot of bad, unfortunately. But I think in all of that, you know, it certainly has helped shape us to be who we are today. And I think that's a team that has experienced enough to, you know, we should know better to, you know, just in how to handle things and how to handle bad days as well as how to handle good days, you know, if you're fortunate enough to have them. And, you know, it is really nice to, you know, have gotten another win and all those things. And I think, you know, last week for me was just a lot of pride and, you know, really proud of our whole group. You know, I thought we had, you know, one of our, you know, one of the best weekends we've had in some time, you know, and certainly throughout the race and just the performance throughout the day and just how we executed the whole thing. Like, our pit crew was doing an incredible job. I thought Alan called a good race. I felt like I managed things behind the wheel well. You know, I just felt like everything was clicking. And you know, it's like you always kind of have those beliefs of, or I have always had the belief of, you know, man, when we're clicking and we're all doing our jobs to the best of our ability, I feel like we can really be one of the very best groups out here. And when you have a day like that, it's like, man, yeah, you know, we can, and we just have to keep our heads down and keep working. And I still think there's room for improvement, which also I think is another positive from last weekend. I think we can be better, and I think I can be better. And you know, so it's just you know, nice to check that box and have a couple wins this early. That is something new and something we haven't achieved. And anytime you can do something new, you know, 10 plus years into this deal, I think is really special. And to do it with a lot of the same guys is really cool too, that we've all kind of stuck with it and continue to keep our heads down together and just go to work.
1: And that's Chase Elliott, and he's right. And that, you know, and I think we all said that this point system was going to benefit him and be big for him. And it has to this point. And so, I mean, you look, he's third in the standings right now and has those two wins. The only other multiple race winner this year other than Tyler Reddick. But it is All-Star Weekend, so this is how it's all going to go down. There's going to be two 75-lap segments with all 36 charter teams entered. It's not like it used to be where there was the open and then the feature and all that stuff. So everybody is entered, and everybody will start two 75-lap segments. But after the first segment, the top 26 will be inverted for segment two, and then at the end of segment two, they will take the top 26 drivers in segment two, and they advance to the feature, to the last segment. Guys already locked in: Christopher Bell, Josh Berry, Ryan Blaney, Chase Briscoe, Kyle Busch, William Byron, Ross Chastain, Austin Cindric, Austin Dillon, Chase Elliott, Ty Gibbs, Denny Hamlin, Carson Hocevar, Brad Keselowski, Joey Logano, Kyle Larson, Tyler Reddick, SVG, and Bubba Wallace. So those are the guys that are locked in. Six more drivers can race their way in, and one can be voted in on the fan vote. We talked about it with Connor Zilich of, you know, the fans are already supporting him. So, you know, we'll see what ends up happening. My pick for All-Star Weekend, I mean, how could I not go Tyler Reddick with what he's had? But I'm going to say Denny Hamlin. Say Denny Hamlin wins the All-Star race. Which is $1 million on the line, so it could be a lot of fun. That's going to do it for us. Thank you so much for joining. As always, again, you can subscribe to the podcast, Chasing Checkers, the YouTube page, Chasing Checkers Radio, 102.5 The Game, and then you can hear the show every Saturday morning at 11 after the weekend huddle, and also on race day on Sundays at 8 o'clock on 102.5 The Game in Nashville. My name is Chase McCabe. 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
19: There are revenge games, reunion games here.
20: Yeah.
19: I'm glad Nuno included reunion. I feel like very Smallsian in saying this.
21: Smallsian?
19: Yeah. You love petty. You want nasty. You want like the people to talk junk to each other with this. Revenge, I think, is the wrong word for some of these games. But how about this? Reunion or revenge?
21: Let's do it.
20: Let's do it.
19: Okay?
21: I like that game.
19: Yeah. Is it reunion or revenge? Robert Saleh, coach of the Titans, against the Jets, Sunday, September 13th, 1 p.m. Eastern. Reunion revenge. Or revenge?
20: Revenge.
21: Revenge.
19: He's such a kind guy. He's not going to say anything.
21: He got blamed for all the dysfunction that was happening with the Jets, and that doesn't...
19: Why am I getting... I'm getting such a dirty
20: look.
19: You don't
20: know Rob Saleh here. Well, go ahead.
19: Oh,
21: he's
19: I don't.
21: He's a tough guy. Yeah.
19: I took a picture of my son at a basketball game.
21: But he also took the fall for all the dysfunction that was happening with the Jets, and we obviously know Aaron Rodgers was complicit in it. We later find out what was going on with ownership and his son and his buddies.
20: Madden ratings.
21: His son giving the game ball out to other people. Like, there was so much else happening within the organization that, quite frankly, was probably outside of Rob Saleh's control or purview, and he had to take the fall for it. So this is revenge.
19: Okay. Reunion or revenge? Jonathan Zazzle. So, next one. Kenneth Walker, Seahawks. Chiefs, Seahawks, October 25th, 8:20 p.m. Eastern.
21: You're going to say reunion. I'm going to say revenge.
20: Yeah.
21: Charbonnet gets injured. I step up in a big way. We win the Super Bowl. I'm the MVP. And you say, thanks, toodaloo. enjoy your next stop. Toodaloo. That is bulletin board material for me. You better believe if I'm Kenneth Walker that I'm in the gym every day in the off season thinking about the fact that they did not appreciate me.
2: Yeah, revenge.
19: Okay. CeCe and Smalls, revenge or reunion? Malik Willis, Dolphins at the Packers, Sunday, December 20th, 1 p.m. Eastern.
2: Reunion. I mean,
19: he's got to be thankful to
2: Malik
19: Packers,
2: Willis,
19: right?
2: Jeff Hafley. Yeah, thankful for the opportunity. Right. He set himself up for a massive payday because his career was teetering on life support when he got to Green Bay. And Jeff Hafley was a head coach at Boston College a couple of years ago.
19: Not a great one, let's be honest.
2: Not a great record, but a couple of years with the Green Bay Packers shine on it. Really good defensive schemes, elevated the profile of that unit, parlayed that into a huge opportunity being a head coach in the National Football League. So I'm going to say a reunion game. And if we're being honest, by December 20th, it ain't as if the Miami Dolphins going to have a whole lot to play for other than pride.
19: That's a good point.
2: So I just think that's going to be a reunion game.
21: I will say reunion as well, to borrow from our friend Mike Tannenbaum. Both graduated out of the program. And I think that, what? Malik Willis and Jeff Hafley both?
19: Malik Willis did. Let's see if Jeff Hafley graduated out of the program.
21: He went from a DC to a head coach. That is graduating.
19: Yeah. What was his GPA, though?
21: It doesn't matter. You graduated. You got your diploma. Okay. He got a bigger job thanks to his time with the Green Bay Packers, as did Malik Willis. They both graduated.
19: This one's probably going to be an easy one. Trey Hendrickson, Bengals, twice with the Ravens, Sunday, October 25th, Thursday, December 31st. Reunion or revenge?
2: Revenge.
19: This is the biggest.
2: There's no way that could be a reunion.
19: This is the biggest revenge game.
2: Yeah. That's a revenge game.
21: You didn't want to pay me. You drug this out.
19: Holdouts.
21: Yeah.
19: He's in Florida. That's so far, I would rank that number one in terms of revenge over Salah.
2: They better hope Joe Burrow make it out of them games.
19: Well, that would change the season again.
2: They better hope you make it out of them games.
21: Okay, but that's an evergreen statement.
2: Yeah, they better stop. Hey, I guarantee in that game they ain't going to be in shotgun a lot. Guaranteed.
19: Reunion or revenge? NFL schedule released last night. Three to four more here. Jalen Waddle, Broncos against the Dolphins, Sunday, December 6th in Denver. Reunion or revenge?
21: Reunion.
19: Yeah.
2: Jalen Waddle wanted to be traded. The Miami Dolphins obliged them and they traded him.
19: That's
2: thank
19: almost
2: you.
21: A, if you're
19: that's
21: Jalen
19: a,
21: Waddle,
19: you say, that's you. A thank you no game.
2: Thank you. I
19: no, that's a thank
2: y'all.
19: You no game.
21: Yeah. Good looking out.
19: 100%.
21: Exactly. Good looking out.
19: That
2: truly
19: is a thank you no
2: heart.
19: Thank you no game.
21: You didn't let me waste away there.
2: Exactly.
21: And for that, I appreciate
2: exactly.
21: it.
2: Exactly.
19: DJ Moore for the Bills against the Bears. Bears at Bills, Saturday, December 19th, 8:20 p.m. Eastern. Reunion or revenge or thank you no game?
2: Oh, I think that's a revenge game.
21: Is it?
2: Yeah, I think that's a revenge game. Caleb Williams, you had no use for me. Let me get with a quarterback that actually won an MVP and that from a physical gift standpoint looks at you eye to eye, maybe surpasses you, and let me show you what I can do. Everybody in Chicago thought I was washed. Y'all invested a top 10 pick on Romeo Doubs. Y'all drafted Colston Loveland in the top 10. Y'all put all of this ammunition in pass catching.
19: Romeo Dunze.
2: Yes. Somebody named Rome. They took it a top 10 pick, and then they took Colston Loveland with a top 10 pick. You know what I mean? They drafted all of this firepower to put around Caleb Williams because they thought I couldn't do the job. Well, let me show you I can do the job with a true championship contender.
19: Mm.
21: See, I hear you, and you could go that way, but I also think that he likely went to a better situation because I expect the Bears to regress and I expect the Bills to be good. So maybe it's a reunion. Hey, you didn't find any use for me, but thanks that I went to a really good spot.
19: All right, two more quickly, and then we got to ask CeCe about his version of this. Michael Pittman, Colts Steelers, Sunday, October 11th, 1 p.m. Eastern. Reunion or revenge?
21: This one feels like a push. I don't know.
19: Did anybody realize he was on the Steelers?
2: Yeah, I did. I'm going to say reunion. Because I think Michael Pittman Jr., although he doesn't know who his week one quarterback is going to be, is with a franchise that's on much more solid footing.
19: All right, next one. Titans at Giants. Brian Daboll at the Giants. Reunion or revenge? Sunday, September 27th, 1 p.m. Eastern.
21: Revenge. And here's why. Because Joe Shane is still employed there. I think in a lot of ways did that for Jackson Dart because of their relationship. But you're going to make me take the fall for this?
2: When it was my quarterback that helped you keep your job.
21: That's exactly what I was going to say. This was my pick, and that helped you keep your job, but you kept your job. This is revenge.
20: Revenge.
19: Okay. Now, CeCe, give me. You played for the Dallas Cowboys, you played for the New York Giants, and you played for the Baltimore Ravens. What do you remember about a reunion game you may have had or a revenge game you may have had?
20: Oh, it was always revenge against the Dallas Cowboys.
19: Oh, just the Cowboys?
20: Yeah, against the Dallas Cowboys.
19: What about when you went to the Ravens? Did you ever play the Giants?
20: No.
19: Okay.
20: Did not play the Giants.
19: So you never had a revenge game against the Giants, but when you were with the Giants and then the Ravens, it was automatic revenge against the Cowboys.
20: Yes.
19: Why specifically?
20: Because they chose not to pay me.
19: Who did they choose to pay? Do you remember?
20: I do remember, and I'm not going to do that because some of those guys are my friends. But
19: so it wasn't against them. It was against the Cowboys.
20: No, it wasn't against them. They chose not to pay me. Like, you chose them over me.
19: Mm-hmm. And was there anybody? I know you
20: never want to see your ex do better with the next, ever.
19: Did you have any
21: of
19: a revenge game with Washington? Now, you didn't play for them, but hear me out on this.
20: No.
19: I'm saying, because Washington promised you something, then Haynesworth swoops in, you don't get that. Were you ever kind of in a revenge game against them?
20: No. Have you seen Washington? Why would I want? Look, thank you for not doing
19: that.
20: That
19: was a thank you. Okay.
20: Thank you, thank you for deciding to go with Haynesworth and not signing me. Thank you.
19: So that was your Wait, who did we say was a thank you note game? That was a Jalen Waddle one for you.
20: Thank you.
3: Real quick, I think as a Giant fan, that first Canty year with the Giants, we might have felt like he might have been a sleeper agent for the Cowboys.
20: No, that is nasty.
11: Nuno brings up this 2009.
19: That is really actually nasty.
20: He's not wrong. It was paid vacation.
3: I say that because Canty's joked about
11: just
3: that
11: like
3: first
11: Japan
3: year with the
11: Canty paid vacation.
20: Japan wasn't a vacation. That was a trip. I did more work in Japan than I did that first year with the New York Giants. I promise you that.
19: Wait a second. You went to Japan with your family for the last 2 weeks with your newborn. That was more work for you than playing for the Giants in year 1?
20: 1,000%.
21: Wow.
20: 1,000%.
19: One cost you a lot more than the other. I promise you that. As you were getting paid for the Giants, you were paying a lot for taking an infant around, a newborn around, as we all do.
20: Pockets, Evan Cole. You're talking about what I'm paying on my trips.
21: Yeah, but
20: my pockets.
21: Japan didn't pay you to come there.
19: No, that's what I'm saying.
20: No. That's what I said. Paid vacation. I was cut proof that first year.
21: Good work.
20: I knew based on the guarantees, there's no way they can get rid of me.
19: Oh my God.
20: I'm out in the city every night.
19: But is that
20: bottle
19: something?
20: Service every night.
19: Is that something?
21: Too bad we weren't friends then. I would have liked to.
19: Can Nuno say that, or is that something only CeCe can say?
20: It was a time.
19: Nuno may have crossed
20: line. We reached well in 2009.
19: Crossed
20: we
19: the line
20: reached
19: there, Nuno.
20: Very well.
21: Wow, I can't believe it.
19: Can't believe it. All right, there you go. Revenge or reunion games or thank you note games there. NFL. You know what else is great? 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
30: Is what was yesterday like for you? Just the whole process of putting the heavy lifting together, and now it's over.
31: Sure. Thanks, guys. It's great to talk to you. Interesting one. I never thought about it as a tax day and an accountant thing, but maybe that's an apt analogy. You know, yesterday is kind of the pinnacle of it, and the press release goes out at 8 p.m. and the teams put out their incredible videos, and ESPN does their show and NFL Network and everything else. But it's really, you know, a build up. You know, this whole week was kind of the build up. You know, we have to get to that final schedule and, you know, get the commissioner to approve it. And, you know, we put out those breadcrumb games, as we like to call it, and have some fun and tease what's coming. But, you know, maybe the most kind of telling anecdote from this year is that Joe Buck went on Good Morning America and announced their week one Monday Night Football game. Hey, it's a good one, Broncos and Chargers, but I can't tell you what cities it's in because the NFL is still working on finalizing the schedule. So might just give you an illustration that we are taking every minute possible up until we had to go see the commissioner at about noon on Tuesday for the final approval. And that's the culmination of 3 or 4 months of work on this thing and a small group of people sitting in a room and seeing what the computer spits out and iterates and figuring out what we like and don't like and then getting to a schedule that we're really happy with and really proud of.
32: What is the single busiest or most stressful day in this whole process?
31: I would say it's this last few days. We joke about, we have this tradition now on Mother's Day evening after we've you know, done whatever we need to do with our families. You know, we get on a Zoom because it's crunch time, and a lot of years we go to the commissioner on Monday and get that final recommendation. This year it happened to be Tuesday. But, you know, we probably spent 4 hours on that Zoom that night just iterating through. Is this the one? What are the challenges? What do we have to identify? And then we came back and did it again and had a relatively late night on Monday because we had the time. I think outside of that, the stress doesn't build up because we have time and we have the runway to iterate on it. And, you know, we'll feel the heat. Hey, are we, you know, we're 2 weeks away. Do we feel like we're close? But that's evolved a lot. The computers are so good now. The software is so good that there were years where we were panicked. Are we going to have something ready by our self-imposed deadline? That's a little bit less, but it builds up towards the end because you just want to spend as much time possible, you know, making sure that this is it. There's no mistakes and we feel good about everything in here.
30: We're talking with Ani Bose, NFL VP of Broadcasting Operations, and I can't imagine the juggling, too, that goes in with sort of, you know, navigating the diverse media landscape here. You have the ESPNs, you have the streamers, you have NBC and Fox and CBS, NFL Network, Netflix, all Amazon Prime. What are the biggest asks or constraints that they bring to the table each year?
31: You know, on the ask sides, you know, at some level, there's, you know, the top games of the year that you guys are all going to circle and be like, I'm looking forward to that one, I'm looking forward to that one. And, you know, they all want some piece of those top 10, 15 games. And that's fine. We're used to that. I think part of it, you know, you just reeled off a whole bunch of partners that are new and windows that are new, right? We're playing on Thanksgiving Eve this year. We're playing on Australia on Thursday, which means we're kicking off the season on Wednesday. You know, in the last week, we just announced, you know, Fox is taking one of the international games in, I think it's week 10. And we've got some late season Saturday windows that CBS and Fox and NBC all have. Those things came together fairly late in the process. We had an idea of where we're going, but until we knew, they weren't locked in. And then those are windows now where we want to have big, you know, meaningful games in those windows. So all of that is just the juggling act that we do. And we always say, I've been doing this about 20 years. Every year is slightly different. There's something we haven't done before. And that's what keeps it really interesting and challenging.
32: What do you think is the biggest misconception people have about setting the schedule?
31: Probably that, you know, networks get to pick their games or they're bidding on their games and things like that. They absolutely lobby us, and there are certain things that we have to hit in terms of appearances of teams and things like that. But, you know, ultimately those are decisions that our team makes, and that's what we recommend to the commissioner as part of that schedule that he approves is, you know, our fundamental thing. There's two things probably driving the schedule. The most important one is just competitive balance and equity. We have to make sure the teams are playing fair schedules, and that's crucial. And there's some hard and fast rules that we're not going to break. And then there's some other things that we're just, hey, make sure we don't do this to these teams for various reasons. So that just gets more complicated with international games and games on different days of the week. And then the other side of it is our bedrock principle is just let's get the most appealing games into the windows where more fans can watch them. And so we balance all of that. But, you know, people are like, oh, NBC just handpicks those games and they get to have them and things like that. It doesn't quite work that way.
30: All right, he's Ani Bose, NFL Vice President of Broadcasting Operations. I got to ask you about the uptick in international games this season. We're in different continents now. We've got our first game in Australia. And I'm just curious, like, how you try to protect team performance, player health, while also juggling with teams that do want to be a part of international games, but also I would imagine there's some reluctance on the part of some party that you have to try to keep happy in this.
31: Yeah, look, I think that, you know, the juggling and the balance is really important, and that's hand in hand with our, you know, with football operations and our event operations teams and things like that. You know, like you said, just making sure that what we're doing, is it feasible? You know, we're playing that game in Australia and it's being played on Thursday. You know, that's all kind of vetted out with the international team and the football team, and can we do this? And then once they say, yes, we can play this game in Australia, we come to the scheduling team and figure out, you know, who's going to play. The Rams kind of raised their hands for that, and we figured out the opponent. But what network it's going to be on, what day of the week, things like that. So we, you know, that's all hand in hand. And if you think about it, you know, we've been 15 plus years of playing. And in the beginning, it was one game in London, and the teams that played got a bye the week after. They probably went to London for a week, but, you know, ahead of time to train and everything else. But we've learned, and we build on those learnings. You know, the Vikings played back-to-back games in Ireland and London last year as a visiting team. The Jaguars are playing back-to-back games this year. Everything we learn helps us solve that problem, where now you're not guaranteed a bye after going to London or Europe, and you probably don't want it. If you're playing in London in week four, you probably don't want that week five bye. But the teams have learned, they've gotten more sophisticated, they're sports science and training staffs are so focused on this stuff. So all of that helps, you know, build it both just from the international perspective and playing these games in different continents, but also for us on the scheduling side. Hey, Baltimore and Dallas can go to Rio and play in week three in a doubleheader. We're going to make sure they come home after that game. You know, those are those constraints that we are given and we schedule around, but they don't have to have a bye, and they can keep going into their season and make sure, you know, competitively for other reasons, they have a bye at some other time.
32: So I'm sure you haven't, may not have seen them all, but I want your early take right now on who do you think is winning the schedule release video battle this season?
31: It's a great one, and what a great thing that has just evolved over these years. Look, I think, you know, widely accepted, the Chargers are perhaps the multiple-time defending champions. What they put in the details, I said to someone, I've got to watch that thing on a large screen and have a magnifying glass just to see all the Easter eggs in there, and it's so clever. You know, in our scheduling room, we've got a great team of people led by Hans Schroeder and Mike Norris, who are kind of the drivers of this, but other folks like Matt St. John and Blake Jones and Lucy Popko. And, you know, we spend a lot of time together and we get a little punchy, and Blake is one who is just all about the Simpsons and making jokes about Mendoza and things. The Colts Simpsons video was the first thing that got sent around on our group text, because we're like, that's it. That is the kind of the banter that we have constantly. So I haven't watched all of them yet, but, you know, the level of clever creativity is fantastic.
30: It really is. The production value on this is crazy. And I'm wondering, without giving away too many state secrets, like, they have to get some of their stuff ahead of time before we get it, right? Like, just to know, like, all right, our graphics have to be this, our font has to be this,
31: yep.
30: or do they get it when we get it as well? Do they get tipped off a little bit ahead of time?
31: They get it a little bit ahead of the public, but that's an interesting observation, because, you know, when we think about how big this day has become and the anticipation, I love it. I love how our fans are into it, and then how our, you know, you guys who cover the game, you want to critique, you know, everybody's schedule, where they get their bye. But everybody knows who they're playing, right? The minute the season ends, the Chargers know who their opponents are, so they can start building their jokes and their graphics.
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13: The quarterfinals on ESPNU. Notre Dame leads Johns Hopkins 9-6 third quarter. Syracuse, North Carolina are next. NHL playoffs, the Canadiens can take out Buffalo. Game 6 at Montreal on ABC at 8 p.m. Eastern. A national champ at UConn and making a strong move for an NBA title. It was clear that the Spurs, Stephon Castle, could not be stopped early at Minnesota.
14: This is what happens when he gets practice shots to start the game with Rudy Gobert guarding him. Yeah. Now you've got to try to find a way to put the fire out. That's going to be difficult for others.
13: Corey Alexander on ESPN Radio. Castle scored 32 on 69% shooting. San Antonio knocked out the Timberwolves by 30 in Game 6. Next up, Spurs at OKC. Game 1 Monday. A Game 6 Pistons win.
15: Into the corner, Jenkins. 3 is good. 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
1: Dan Morgan here on the Rich Eisen Show. Our radio audience just returned. The GM and president of football operations of the defending NFC South champion Carolina Panthers here on the Rich Eisen Show. 8 minutes is something you would even cut down. How about, you know, again, I'm as a host of a draft, I like talking. So fewer minutes is a problem for me.
2: Give me 5 minutes.
1: Really?
2: Mm. Yeah.
1: That's it. What about 3 minutes in day three? What about that?
2: That'd be great.
1: Yeah.
2: Yeah, I think it'd be good. You know, like your board, I think, especially our board where you're drafting best player available, like it's pretty easy the way that we stack it. You know, when our pick comes, like we're taking the guy that's, you know, best player available at the time. So, it's really, you know, it's not rocket science, if you want to say, but at the same time, you know, you have to prepare and you have to, you know, make sure, you know, your board's the way that you want it and have confidence in it.
1: What'd you like about Monroe Freeling that you jumped on him at 19, Dan?
2: I mean, 21 years old, 6'7", 34 and three quarter arm. You know, you look at his pass protection, you look at his run blocking. He's only a 1 year starter, but he's a guy with like a huge upside, a guy that we felt like we could take and he could come in here and compete to start. And we're excited about him, man. Like I think he definitely has a lot of potential, a high ceiling, and a guy that I think's, you know, really going to ascend once he gets going.
1: I mean, Dan, not to tell you how to do it, but I mean, when you say he's 6'7", you got to go like this with your hand. You know, I know that's an old thing. My kids, they're in school right now, which is why I'm daring to do this. They'd be so angry at me for actually making it.
2: I'll leave that for my kids.
1: Yeah, I mean, and so clearly he does what for your offense, do you think?
2: Yeah, I mean, listen, it's hard to find left tackles. It's hard to find guys that big and that athletic to play left tackle. So, obviously, we have Icky coming off an injury. We signed Rasheed Walker. I think your offensive line can never be too strong. And we got to win. If we're going to win the game, it's got to be up front on both sides of the ball. So we put a point of emphasis on, you know, making both sides of the ball, both fronts, as strong as possible. And that's what went into our thinking.
1: Now I know why you wanted the first round to go quicker, Dan, because the conversation going into the draft was if you want a top-notch left tackle, drafting around where you were drafting, best of luck, that there could have been a run on that.
2: Yeah.
1: And you had to have been sitting there on that Thursday night going, come on, like, are we going to be able to stick and pick Monroe Freeling? How many times in your mocking out of the draft did you get so lucky to have that happen where you didn't have to move up or down?
2: Not many times. Yeah, he would usually go pretty early in the mock drafts that I would do. Mm. Maybe a time, you know, here or there I would get them. But for the most part, again, these left tackles and guys, especially that big and athletic, they're going to go a lot earlier than where we thought he, you know, where we took them.
1: And then pieces of the puzzle, the fact that you hit the defense so hard in free agency, that opened up your draft strategy. Is that one way to put it, Dan?
2: Yeah, definitely. I think that's our strategy. You know, it just so happened we want to take the best player, whether it's in free agency or the draft. Like, we just want to add really talented football players to our roster. You saw what we did with Jalen Phillips and Devin Lloyd, and same thing here. Like, Monroe Freeling, best player available on our board, we take him. So that's our philosophy here, where we just want to get the best football players in our building.
1: And then Lee Hunter, Chris Brazell, the second, Will Lee the third. So you kept on going. It's amazing your the next draft choice wasn't the fourth. But walk me through those guys. What do you like about them?
2: Yeah, we followed the board. Same philosophy there, where at the time they were the best players available. In the second round, obviously, we drafted Lee Hunter. We thought very highly of him, a big body that super strong at the point of attack. Again, win the game up front. Chris Brazel, just a big rangy receiver with 4.37 speed. He can make big plays down the field. He can run routes. He's so flexible and loose, and he can just do so many things for our offense, you know, to open the vertical game up in our offense. Same thing, you know, Will Lee, another guy, super tough, competitive, feisty out there. He's big and he's long. He fits our prototype for corners. Just, you know, a guy that we held in high regard. So we're extremely excited about our draft class, our free agency class, and where we're headed as a franchise.
1: Yeah, I mean, you take a look at your receiver room now, right? You mentioned Brazel there to go with Leggett. Coker, my goodness, the way he came on at the end of the season last year. Your offensive rookie of the year in Teteroa, McMillan, Jimmy Horn sitting there as well, just to name a few. Your running back room, you did lose Rico Dowdle. But there is Jonathan Brooks. Will you walk me through his injury, as well as you mentioned Icky, you mentioned Ikwanu, who's been obviously a crucial draft choice for you in the first round as well. Walk me through those two pieces and how you're going to work this all together on offense, Dan.
2: Yeah, obviously Jonathan Brooks, we drafted him in the second round 2 years ago, a guy that we think very highly of. Obviously, you know, coming off two knee injuries, feel awful for him, but he's doing great. He worked his way back, fully healthy now, feeling great, looking great out there, cutting, running fast. So obviously we're super excited about him and potentially where he could bring our offense. In the pass game and the run game, I think he'll really help us out. And Icky's making a lot of progress as well. Timeline-wise, I'm not sure when he's going to be able to come back, but he's down there. He's working his butt off. The training staff's doing a great job with his rehab. We'll see where he's at a certain point during the season. But, again, two guys, you know, that we hold in high regard, and Brooks is healthy. Icky's getting healthier by the day, and both, you know, we're excited about both of them.
1: Dan Morgan here on the Rich Eisen Show, and obviously you're in the process of having a team that you can build around a young quarterback while he's on his first contract, and what that means for your cap, etc. What's your philosophy, plan on a Bryce Young extension? Where do you stand on that,
2: Dan? Yeah, we just picked up his fifth year, and you know, I think contract wise in terms of long-term contract, you know, we'll keep talking about that here internally, and we'll get it done at the right time, you know, if we're going to do it. And you know, we'll talk to Bryce's representatives and, you know, just kind of keep those discussions here internally. But obviously we believe in Bryce. He's gotten better every single year. He's developing as a leader. He has such a good grasp of Coach Canales and Brad Idzik's offense. He's just getting better every single day. So we're obviously really excited about him and the team. And
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0: presentation of the Vanderbilt Sports Network. Vanderbilt baseball is on the air.
1: Swing and a miss. He got him. He struck him out. This one is drilled to left field. This is back and it is gone. The Gores win. Bandy wins.
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2: Well, good afternoon and welcome to Hawkins Field for Live from the campus of Vanderbilt University in our corner of the Music City. It's the final day of the regular season. We've got weather up in the 80s. The Hawk looks incredible. And Vandy goes for a sweep of South Carolina. Andrew Allegretic here. Andrew Adelson back inside our network studios. So glad you could make us a part of your Vanderbilt game days. Vandy's 31-24 overall and 13-16 in the conference. That's 12th in the standings. South Carolina is 22-33 overall, 7-20.

0: 2 in the SEC, 15th in the standings. If this is the final game at Hawkins Field in 26, it's been a fun weekend so far to finish on. Vandy won the first game, 9-1, and the second game, 9-5. And even though it's been a tough season for the pitching staff this weekend, they deserve a hat tip. Connor Fennell and Tyler Barrett got the starts. Guys like Alex Kranzler, Matthew Shorey, and Wyatt Netto have come out of the bullpen. Combined, Vandy has tossed 20 strikeouts and just 5 walks. That's more like a Commodores pitching staff. It's also been a 180 for the offense, 18 runs, and exactly 0 home runs. Rustin Richting is hitting his May surge. The center fielder from Metro Georgia did this last year too, 7 RBIs in the postseason back in 25. Right now, Richting's on a 5-game hitting streak and stole home last night. It's the first at Hawkins Field for Vandy since Calvin Hewitt did it during opening weekend 2024. Plus, Bradfield and Spencer Jones stole home at Hawkins Field in 2022. As far as the postseason for Vandy, certainly need to sweep South Carolina today to keep any hopes of an at-large bid alive. The Doors likely need to pair that with a deep run in Hoover next week. Currently, Vandy's the 12th seed, matched up with Kentucky in Game 1. That could also switch to a matchup with Oklahoma or LSU. Teams like Alabama, Florida, Mississippi State seem on the table if Vandy could make a run to Day 2 in Hoover. Well, First Bank makes being a super fan super easy with exclusive Vanderbilt debit cards. 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Plus, Kaneka Sausage is hickory smoked for that true southern flavor. Kaneka Sausage is Grit on the Grill, the official smoked sausage of the Vanderbilt Commodores. Well, coming up on the First Bank pregame show, we'll run down the starting lineups. And next, we talk with head coach Tim Corbin. But first, let's learn something new. It's Did You Know with Andrew Marinus.
1: One summer in the mid-1920s, a semi-pro baseball player in Tupelo, Mississippi was setting the league on fire. His name was Tidbit Bynum, and it seemed like he had come out of nowhere. Well, it turned out he had come out of Vanderbilt. His real name wasn't Tidbit Bynum, it was Andy Reese, and he was a member of the Commodore football and baseball teams. But he had changed his name that summer to make a little money playing baseball. When Vandy coach Dan McGugin found out about the ruse, he cut him. But Tidbit, or Andy's, athleticism was well known, and in 1926 he was offered pro contracts by both the New York football and baseball giants. He chose baseball and played for legendary manager John McGraw from 1927 to 1930, but he never lost his rebellious streak. One time, McGraw fined him $50 for hitting a home run. Why? Reese had ignored a bunt sign. When reporters asked him about it after the game, Reese replied, "I bunted the bleep out of it." In 1969, he was inducted into the Mississippi Sports Hall of Fame, and since the 1970s, young ballplayers have developed their skills at Tupelo's Andy Reese Field. I'm Andrew Marinus, and that's the story of Tidbit Bynum. Andy Reese.
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0: Getting set for first pitch, Vanderbilt versus South Carolina, game 3 of a 3-game set. Andrew Allegretti here alongside the head coach, Tim Corbin. Coach, first off, back to yesterday. Fun moment for Rustin Richting, steals home. The first one here for Vanderbilt since Calvin Hewitt, I believe in 2024. Vanderbilt had won a season ago in Ole Miss. But for Rustin Richting, walk us through that play.
7: Yeah, it's called the stink play, and it's against a left-handed pitcher, and it's really a timing play. It's based on the fact that when the left-hander looks over at first base, that's when we take off at third. So you have to set it up because there is some distance that you have to gain from third base, and if you gain that distance all of a sudden, then everyone knows what's happening. If you have that distance prior to that play, then you're basically setting it up. But the runner at first base and the runner at third base move at the exact same time, and actually the key is that runner at first base to leave when he leaves. And what it does, it catches the attention of the left-handed pitcher and hopefully buys you enough time to score the run. Now, you had enough time, slid head first and got there before Talmadge could put the tag down. So it ended up being a good play for us. Good momentum play, too. That inning was a lot of good at bats stacked together, so it was a good inning.
8: And part of that six-run first for Vanderbilt yesterday, what did you see from Tyler Baer, the starting pitcher, yesterday?
7: Pretty good. I mean, pretty efficient. I thought for the first three innings, I thought he wore down a little bit in the fourth, and you know, we haven't used him for long periods of time. It's been short bursts, so he's been more of a sprinter than he is long-distance runner. But I thought it was good. I thought the breaking ball, that's where he lost the breaking ball in that fourth inning. So he became a one-speed pitcher. And against these guys right here, they can pick up on that. They certainly can hit a fastball. And they did. And they got themselves back in it a little bit. So then after that, we just kind of stabilized the inning with Cyrie, did a good job. And then, of course, Shorey.
8: For you guys offensively down the stretch in the game yesterday, what did you see from your team to kind of see them provide some resistance and you guys stand in the fire and make some plays, score some runs, and get a good finish from Neto?
7: Yeah, Valentin kind of caught himself after the first inning. He did a good job of kind of stabilizing the game. I mean, we got one more in the third. And the two runs in the eighth were huge because you could feel momentum kind of move. But the defense, I think we saved three runs. You know, going back to Rigdon's play, Tommy's double play, Mancini's catch, even Holcomb's catch here and holding the runner at third base. Now, eventually, we threw him out at the plate on the ball that got behind the catcher. So I think there was some defense in uncomfortable moments that kind of kept us in the game, and that was important. And then get some pretty good pitching, too. I mean, Shorey did a good job in his moments. Neto certainly came in. It wasn't pretty, but it wasn't ugly. I mean, he did a good job. He couldn't get the two-strike breaking ball to where he wanted it. He left it up. But outside of that, I thought he competed well. But, from a defensive standpoint, we kept ourselves in the game. And certainly two runs in the eighth gave us a little bit of a room.
8: Second head coach Tim Corbin, first pitch coming up, Vanderbilt versus South Carolina. Jacob Faulkner gets the start here for you guys. First off, what do you want to see for him as he makes his second start for Vanderbilt this season? I know the focus is on today, but how much, if at all, can you allow yourself to think about how you use your pitchers today for Hoover next week? How do you balance that?
7: Well, we got to win a game, so Faulkner just has to kind of go as far as he can take us. He had that nice moment against Xavier, so he's the type of kid, actually, and last week, too, against Missouri, where he really doesn't, he is what he is. You know, it's not like inning one's going to be any different than inning seven. Yeah. He's going to get there, and because he's underhanded, he kind of maintains his stuff. And actually, he gets better as he goes. He did against Xavier, and he did against Missouri. So hopefully he can do that, because these guys will swing. I'm hoping that the rhythm changes slow them up a little bit, because they can hit damn fastballs. So if he can slow up their rhythms, get off some cheap swings, and we play defense, then I think he can have some success.
8: Coach, a painfully simplistic question to leave you on. I apologize. You've got someone like Faulkner who throws 84, somebody like Fennell that's throwing 89. Does their arm recover at any different rate than anybody else because their velocity is different than somebody throwing 97, 98? I apologize for the simplicity of that question. I just don't know.
7: You know, I'm not totally sure. I mean, I think they throw the ball based on their arm angle and their body control and their body movement. That being said, I think there's still a lot of force when Connor throws the ball. Now, the breaking ball that he throws, anywhere from 65 to 70, it almost gives you Ephus look. And maybe, yeah, that helps him because he's not snapping the ball off at a great speed. He's actually letting gravity take care of the ball, and he does throw a changeup. Faulkner, more of the same. So, yeah, I hear your point behind the question because I think of the same thing. You know, does that give you the ability to come back quicker? And can you still do volume work if you come back quicker? So, I don't know. I'm hoping that's the case because, you know, I guess the big question is, can they still be as effective in the seventh as they are in the first? And if they are, then there's the million-dollar answer.
8: I have no idea. Coach, thank you. Appreciate the time.
7: Thanks, Andrew.
8: We'll step aside. First pitch after this.
0: This is the Commodore Quiz. Today's question, who holds the Vanderbilt baseball record for career stolen bases?
9: He is safe. It's the record. 97 career stolen bases. The fastest man in college baseball is now the fastest man in Fanny Boys history.
0: The answer, Enrique Bradfield Jr. From Hialeah, Florida, the center fielder finished his Vanderbilt career with 130 stolen bases, also one of the top totals in the history of SEC baseball. The record-breaking steal came on February 26, 2023, against UCLA. His 97th career steal broke the 41-year record held by Charles DeFrance. Bradfield was a game-changing player for Vanderbilt. His 47 steals and Gold Glove defense helped Vandy reach the College World Series Finals in 21 and earned him SEC Freshman of the Year. In 23, Bradfield continued to play some of the best outfield defense the league has ever seen, swiped 37 bags, and finished with 34 RBIs and 13 doubles. Vandy won the SEC Championship to cap Bradfield's historic career. Enrique Bradfield Jr., Vanderbilt baseball's career stolen base record with 130. This has been the Commodore Quiz.
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16: 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Now, let's head to the broadcast booth. Here's Andrew Allegretta.
0: Well, good afternoon and welcome to Hawkins Field for Life, the campus of Vanderbilt University and our corner of the Music City. Final day of the regular season, a sweep is on the table. Vandy tries to take all three from South Carolina. We'll get the starting lineups in just a second, but first let's pause 10 seconds for station identification on the Vanderbilt Sports Network from their field.
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0: Well, time for the starting lineup for Vanderbilt, presented by Martin and Zerfaz. For Vanderbilt to lead things off, it'll be Frank Gerwey at short. Batting second, Mike Mancini, the second baseman. Batting third, Brody Johnston, the third baseman. Batting fourth, Logan Johnstone, right fielder. Batting fifth, Braden Holcomb, left fielder. Batting sixth is Tommy Gooden, first baseman. Batting seventh for Vanderbilt is Rustin Rigdon, center fielder. Batting eighth is Chris Maldonado. He's the DH. And batting ninth for Vanderbilt is Corbin Reynolds, the catcher. And today's starting pitcher for Vanderbilt makes his second start of the season, the graduate student, a transfer from Princeton, Jacob Faulkner. Those are Vanderbilt's starting lineups, presented by Martin and Zerfaz. Contact Martin and Zerfaz for solutions to your insurance, risk management, and group benefit needs. Martin and Zerfaz, insuring Vandy fans since 1978. So to lead things off here in this top of the first inning for South Carolina, Patrick Evans, the second baseman, Tyler Bach, the center fielder, will follow, and Ethan Lasama, left fielder, 1-2-3 to start off the top of the first inning versus Jacob Faulkner. Right versus right. First pitch by Faulkner. It's a fastball swung on, fouls it off. Well, that fastball sits 84 for Faulkner, sidearm thrower. Has a breaking ball and a changeup. Evans, the second baseman, 6'3", a junior out of Leesville, South Carolina. No balls, one strike, Faulkner throws. That pitch misses inside, one ball, one strike. Home plate umpire is Javero January, calls the balls and strikes here today. Clayton Hamm is at first base, Jeff Head is at second base, and Ben Levin is at third base today. Here's the 1-1. Breaking ball is up and away. Two balls, one strike. Numbers for Faulkner this season, two victories, no losses. 4.81 ERA. Has 20 strikeouts, 15 walks. Ken makes his second start for Vanderbilt, the ninth of his career. The 2-1. Inside, three balls, one strike. Fastball. Vanderbilt goes with their Game 3 green uniforms. And for South Carolina, gray uniforms with garnet pinstripes. Three balls, one strike on Evans. Start things off, top of the first inning. Faulkner throws. Inside, ball four. Here's Tyler Bach, center fielder. A 6-foot junior out of Sugar Hill, Georgia. Transfer from Wofford University. Batting 251. Has 6 home runs, 28 RBIs. Right versus left. First pitch, up and in. One ball, no strikes. Well, 5 consecutive pitches out of the strike zone here for Faulkner. Of course, Vanderbilt does spin double plays at the best rate in the SEC, 46 of them. The 1-0. There's a swing and a miss. Fastball, 84. Defense for Vanderbilt again has Johnston at third. Shortstop is Striker Way. The second baseman on senior day, Mike Mancini. At first base, Tommy Gooden. The catcher, the freshman from Clarksville, Corbin Reynolds. That pitch is off the plate. Fastball. Two balls, one strike. Left field is Holcomb. Center field is Rigdon. Logan Johnstone in right field. Final day of 2026 and the regular season before the conference heads to Hoover. The 2-1. That swung on a high fly ball toward left center field. This is playable for Rustin Rigdon. Waves off as Holcomb makes the catch. Here's your first down. A fly ball on the fastball by Tyler Bach. Runner stays at first base. Here's the left fielder for South Carolina, Ethan Lasama. A 6'2" lefty, a senior from Guam, a transfer from Western Kentucky. Played for coach Mark Raritan up in Bowling Green. Pickoff move back to first base. Evans is safe. Well, certainly the pitching staff has done a fantastic job here this week versus South Carolina. As noted, 20 strikeouts. And before the one thrown by Faulkner, just 5 walks in the first 2 games. Nice breaking ball, drops in, it's a strike. No balls, one strike. Really good start for Fennell back on Thursday, 6 1/3. Vanderbilt got a good start from Bear, the freshman, 3 2/3 yesterday. The 0-1. That's swung on, curled foul. And back into the stands. No balls, two strikes. As Coach Corbin noted, Vanderbilt has not stretched Baird out as a starting pitcher as of late, so 3 2/3 is pretty good. Did start to fatigue a little bit in the fourth inning. No balls, two strikes on Lozama. And Faulkner throws. That swung on, ground ball toward the right side. Backhanded by Mike Mancini. Goes to Riker. There's the spin to first base. It's a 4-6-3. Tailor-made double play. With a little razzle dazzle from Mike Mancini. A backhanded play. Easy flip to Riker. And a good spin to Gooden to finish off the top of the first inning. We go bottom line. Vanderbilt gets its first at-bats after this. We're scoreless. Vanderbilt and South Carolina. Final day of the regular season 2026. 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
21: Andrew Allison back inside the network studios. Two games going on in the SEC. We'll get you the scores of those. First in College Station, 13th-ranked Mississippi State leads the host and 10th-ranked Texas A&M 4-3, bottom of the fifth there. And play suspended as Oklahoma hosts but trails Tennessee 5-3. That's in the bottom of the seventh, but again, play suspended there. We're scoreless in our game from Andrew to Andrew. Andrew?
0: Yeah, from double A to double A. Thank you so much, Andrew. As we go in this bottom of the first inning, Vanderbilt versus South Carolina, we're scoreless. To a border for Vanderbilt is Riker Way, Mike Mancini, Brody Johnston. 1-2-3, Vandy's 31-24 this season, 13-16. Southeastern Conference again trying to make a push to the NCAA tournaments. At-large bid is going to be tricky for Vanderbilt. It starts, of course, by sweeping South Carolina, getting to 14 SEC victories, which since the field expanded to 64 teams 70% of the time. An SEC team with 14 victories has made the NCAA tournament. That's a good rate. It's not a perfect rate, and Vanderbilt might need to do some damage, some pretty significant damage in Hoover to get there, because the RPI is not where Vanderbilt would want it down in the 70s. But first things first, is Riker Waite to lead things off versus Riley Goodman, redshirt freshman out of Memphis, Tennessee. No wins, three losses. 9.16 ERA for Goodman. 21 strikeouts, 17 walks. Makes his seventh start of the season. First pitch by Goodman. There's a fastball that misses off the plate. Very quickly, today's injury report presented by Vanderbilt Sports Medicine. Mack Whitcomb is out this weekend for Vanderbilt. Backup catcher. Well, 4-for-9 this weekend for Riker. That pitch is off the plate. Fastball at 96. Two balls, no strikes. Has two doubles this weekend as well. Batting 306, six home runs. And 40 RBIs for Vanderbilt's leadoff hitter. Right versus left, the pitch. That's swung on. That's hit hard toward the left side. Butts. Bit of a bunny hop by Scobie. Makes the catch. Well struck on the fastball at 95. But right at the shortstop, Scobie. Number Here's Mike Mancini, one of the two seniors honored here today, along with Chris Maldonado. Recognized Logan Johnstone, Max Jensen, and Jacob Faulkner yesterday. First pitch to Mike Mancini. That's swung on. This one is lifted, drifting, foul toward that left field line. Is it going to get pushed back? Oh, it did. Right down that left field line. There's not a ton of space for Lezama. And first pitch is fouled off, but caught right against that left field line for Mike Mancini. Boy, barely any space for Lezama down that left field line, but just enough to play, make the play. And two up, two down so far for Goodman. Here's Brody Johnston, right versus right. First pitch. Came with the fastball. Misses high. One ball, no strikes. The 6'2" sophomore out of Ottawa, Tennessee. He's 2-for-6 this weekend. Does have a couple of walks, plus one RBI. As Goodman kicks and fires. Fastball's off the plate. Two balls, no strikes. That breeze kicks toward right field. Kind of flows out towards right center field here today. The 2-0. There's a strike outside corner. Fastball at 97. Numbers this season for Brody, batting 330, 14 home runs, and 44 RBIs. Does have 16 doubles as well. The 2-1. That swung on, hit hard toward the left side. Backhanded by Scopie. He's going to bobble it, and Brody is going to be safe. Well, tried to slide and backhand, did Scopie at short. The transition wasn't there from glove to throwing hand. And Vanderbilt picks up their first base runner with two outs in the bottom of the first inning, scoreless game. Here's Logan Johnstone. Fourth spot hitter for Vanderbilt. Graduate students, the transfer from Washington State. 1-for-9 this weekend. Does have one RBI. First pitch. Fastball for a strike, bottom part of the zone. Boy, E6 is given versus Scopie. That felt a little bit tough to me. So 0-for-1 for Brody Johnston, but Vanderbilt does get its first base runner. Brody takes off. And no throw by Talmadge LeCroy. And Brody Johnston picks up the stolen base. It was a fastball outside. LeCroy did not see something that he liked. And just never fired. That's one of the better catchers at throwing out runners in the Southeastern Conference. About 14 caught stealing this year. And just never threw it. The 1-1. There's a fastball up and away. Two balls, one strike. Not sure if Scobie, the shortstop, was a little bit late getting to second base or what. Well, for Johnstone at the plate, two balls, one strike, two down. Here's the pitch. Inside. That's the cutter. Three balls, one strike. Well, opportunity for Vanderbilt to strike first, bottom of the first inning. Johnstone with 42 RBIs this season. The 3-1. Up and away, ball four. Hey, Vanderbilt Athletics would like to thank the local 615 partners for their continued support. Let's do our part in supporting those who support Vandy and shop local. Up next for Vanderbilt, the left fielder, Braden Holcomb, 6'4", the junior. Out of Orlando, Florida, right versus right, with runners at first and second. Two down for Holcomb. First pitch, breaking ball, cutter off the plate, one ball, no strikes. The shift is on for Holcomb. Second baseman Evans goes behind the second base bag. And Scopie pulls close to third base. the 1-0. Holcomb takes fastball inside, 96. Heavy fastball, 96-97 for Goodman. But so far, trouble locating the pitch. Again, 18 walks this season to 21 strikeouts for Goodman. The 2-0. Holcomb swings and fouls it off. Count goes to 2-1. Last time Goodman made a start was April 14th. A midweek game versus Davidson. Tossed just one inning. Five hits and five runs. Big recruit out of the Memphis area, though. The 2-1. That swung on ground ball toward the shortstop. Scobie gloves. He throws. Gets him 6-3. So despite some of the trouble for Goodman, induces the ground out from Holcomb. And we're scoreless as we go top of the second inning. Vanderbilt trans a couple of base runners. Back in just a couple of seconds to Hawkins Field. We are scoreless. Top of the second for Jacob Faulkner. Back after this on the Vanderbilt Sports Network from Learfield.
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0: Welcome back as we go top of the second inning. Andrew Allegretic here in the booth, scoreless game. Final day of the regular season, Vanderbilt versus South Carolina, as Vanderbilt goes for the series sweep. 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So, to up order for the Gamecocks, Talmadge Lecroy, 4-5-6 part of the order. Lecroy, Randolph, and Scobie. Vanderbilt spun two to finish off the top of the first inning. We'll see how Jacob Faulkner settles into the top of the second. Right versus right, first pitch. Breaking ball floats in at 72. Boy, just so much history between Vanderbilt and South Carolina. 109th meeting all time. And just some epic battles from 2007 to 2011 between these two programs. No balls, one strike, here's the pitch. That's swung on. Line drive to center field. It will plunk in for a base hit for Lecroy. Leadoff single for South Carolina. That brings us to Jake Randolph. I think the 2011 weekend is one of the most talked about. Vanderbilt did drop 2 out of 3. But boy, incredible matchups. First pitch goes off the plate to Randolph. One ball, no strikes. Guys like Sonny Gray, Michael Roth in a Friday night battle. Epic pitching matchup. Both pitchers threw 7 2/3. Roth at 8 strikeouts. Gray had 7. There's a breaking ball for a strike. One ball, one strike. How about this? Sonny Gray held the 3-4 hitters of Jackie Bradley Jr. and Christian Walker to 2-for-8. That's swung on. That's a rocket toward left field. It drops in. It's a base hit. Played on a bounce by Holcomb. Despite all of that for Gray, Gamecocks won the first game. Vanderbilt won the first 6-2. I should say the Saturday game, 6-4 back in 2011. Big days by Mike Yastrzemski and Jason Esposito, both had home runs. Before the Gamecocks took Game 3, what an epic matchup 2011. It's a different vibe here in 2026. Runners at first and second, top of the second inning. First pitch to Scopey. There's a fastball for a strike, outside corner. No balls, one strike. Well, the shortstop for South Carolina, a 6'2" sophomore out of Lakeland, Florida. That pitch is swung on and missed. No balls, two strikes. Batting 260 this season, 9 home runs and 36 RBIs. Nobody out. Runners at first and second. Right versus right. Here's the pitch. It's a sweeper that misses off the plate. One ball, two strikes. Faulkner looking for that critical first out here in the top of the second inning. The 1-2. There's a breaking ball, misses off the plate. Two balls, two strikes. Leadoff base hit for LeCroy. Base hit for Randolph. Runners at first and second. A scoreless game, top of the second inning. The 2-2. That's swung on. It's popped up right side of the infield. That will beat the infield fly rule, as the catch is made by Tommy Gooden just to the foul side of the first base bag. Call was made by Clayton Hamm at first base. So infield fly rule, there's your first out. That's a big one for Faulkner. Here's the seventh spot for Monty Lee, interim head coach, in his fourth season with South Carolina. It's Dawson Harmon. That pitch off the plate. One ball, no strikes. Right versus right. Third baseman, 6'4", junior from Florida. Batting 228. 5 home runs, 21 RBIs. The 1-0. That's swung on, high fly ball towards center field. Rustin races back, starts to slow at the track. He waits, makes the catch. Runner at second base, LeCroy will tag. He goes to third base as the throw is cut off by Mike Mancini. Runners at first and third, but two outs on the board. And that brings us to the eighth spot. Up next for South Carolina, Will Craddock. Well, first baseman bats from the right side. 6'3", a freshman. Out of Anderson, South Carolina. That is Clemson territory. Just down the road from the Esso Club. First pitch. That drops in. It's a strike, breaking ball. No balls, one strike. Anderson is the exit that you get off of to go to Clemson. No balls, one strike. That pitch, check swing. Did he go? He did. On the sweeper. No balls, two strikes. Well, Jacob Faulkner, back-to-back leadoff singles. But one pitch away from getting out of the top of the second inning. No balls, two strikes, two down. Runners at first and third. The 0-2. That swung on, hit toward third base, knocked down by Brody. He bobbles, he throws the cannon, and they got him. Oh, Brody Johnston, a backhanded play at third. He unleashes another pellet to first base to finish off the frame. As we expected to see on a close call at first base, we get the review. We had a very, very close call to finish the game yesterday that went Vanderbilt's way. Brody knocked it down at third, bobbled, popped to his feet, and threw to first base. If they flip the call, Gamecocks get the first run. If they don't, it's still scoreless. Our first looks in the booth have been very, very close. Will Craddock, the first baseman. hustling down that first baseline as Tommy Gooden tried to backhand it at first base. As they slow this one down, it might get flipped in South Carolina's favor. It's hard to know exactly when the foot is on the base. Here we go. Well, darn good play for Brody Johnston to stay with that hot shot at third base. But the Gamecocks do get the first run of the game. Runners at first and second. Infield single for Kranicki's 27th RBI of the season. Here's Luke Juhas. First pitch. That's swung on. It's a looping ball. Left center field. It's going to drop in. It's a base hit. Here comes the second run. Bobbled by Rigdon. They'll send the third run all the way to the plate, and Kranick is safe. What a huge overcall at first base. Instead of nothing to nothing, it's 3-0. Gamecocks in the order of just two pitches. Top of the order for Patrick Evans. Here's the pitch. Breaking ball is off the plate. Check swing. Did not go. One ball, no strikes. That little bobble by Rigdon in center field cost Vanderbilt a run. The 1-0. That's on the outside part of the plate. One ball, one strike. Well, tip your cap to South Carolina. They get the flip at first base. Next pitch by Luke Juhas. Drops it to center field. That scores two. The 1-1. There's a swing and a miss. One ball, two strikes, two down. Runner down at second base is Luke Juhas. The 1-2. That's up and away. Two balls, two strikes.

0: from the stretch for Faulkner. The 2-2. That's swung on. It's popped up towards right field. John Stone is on his way back at the track. He will make the catch. Gamecocks get the first three run of the game. We'll see what Vanderbilt can do as we go bottom of the second. Gamecocks 3, Vanderbilt nothing. Back after this to Hawkins Field on the Vanderbilt Sports Network from Learfield.
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0: Welcome back as we go bottom of the second inning. Vanderbilt trails 3-0 versus USC. Final day of the regular season 2026 as Vanderbilt tries to get its 14th SEC victory of the season and try to keep some of those, albeit slim, at-large bid hopes alive. Tommy Gooden to lead things off here for Vanderbilt. Andrew Allegretic here in the booth. Andrew Allison back inside our network studios. Jackalope Brewing Company is proud to brew Conquer and Prevail Pale Ale, Vanderbilt's craft beer collaboration with Jackalope Brewing Company. First pitch by Goodman. That's swung on. Fouls it off. Right back. One bit of housekeeping. That play by Brody Johnston back in the bottom of the first inning has been flipped from an E6 to a hit for Brody. So his third hit of the weekend. The 0-1. That's swung on. It's a tapper toward third base. It's going to spin foul. Not by much. But just spins foul before it hits third base. So 6-7-8, part of the order here for Vanderbilt, trailing by 3, bottom of the second inning. Those classic Game 3 jerseys for Vanderbilt. The greens matched up with gray uniforms for South Carolina with garnet pinstripes. Some lightly overcast skies here today. Breeze toward left center field now. And temperatures certainly up in the 80s here today. Gooden, Rigdon, and Chris Maldonado. The 0-2, up and away, fastball 96, one ball, two strikes here for Gooden. Batting 297 this season, has 12 home runs, one of six players for Vanderbilt with double-digit big flies. That pitch is swung on, it's popped up here for Gooden toward left field, playable for Lozama. Loses his hat but makes the catch. One down. Here's Rustin Rigdon. 3-for-6 this weekend. Picked up a two-run double back on Thursday. Batting 275, six home runs. Also 13 stolen bases this season for the sophomore, a switch hitter batting from the left side. First pitch, it's a strike. Fastball outside corner. Talked with Coach Corbin a bit about the switch-hitting nature of Rustin Rigdon. Does not compare him as a player to Brian Reynolds, but the switch-hitting style of his swings feels like it reminds him of Brian Reynolds. That pitch, it's a fastball for a strike, bottom part of the zone. No balls, two strikes, a little bit more loft from the left side. A little bit more line drive from the right side. The 0-2. That's swung on. Fouls it off. Course for Rigdon, batting just from the left side for about a month of the season as he tried to bounce back from a hand injury. He's been banged up this year, but has fought through a lot of it. Does bat from both the right and left side now. Right versus left here. No balls, two strikes, one down. The pitch by Goodman. A check swing fastball does not go. One ball, two strikes. Really surging toward the finish line here. Has three multi-hit games in the past five for Vanderbilt. The 1-2. There's a swing and a miss on a breaking ball. The strikeout there. So two outs. Base is empty. Bottom of the second inning. Here's Chris Maldonado, a 6'1" senior. His older brother is Frank Maldonado and Nick Maldonado, the former Vandy boy in attendance here today. First pitch misses inside. One ball, no strikes. Well, offensively for Vanderbilt, and this is easier said than done, and Goodman looks pretty solid here today, but if they can be patient, the stats say there's some free bases out there versus Goodman. A pitch, it swung on and missed. One ball, one strike, fastball, 94. Again, 22 strikeouts, 18 walks this season for Goodman. Was the opening day starter, but command's been the issue. The 1-1. That swung on. That one is hit hard towards right field, but it's going to be playable and caught by Juhas. Down the right field line. Vanderbilt goes 1-2-3, bottom of the second inning. We go top of the third. Vanderbilt trails 3-0. Back after this on the Vanderbilt Sports Network from Learfield.
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0: How about the walk-off base hit for Mike Yastrzemski the other day for the Braves? Big-time stuff. Always appreciate those former players recording those for us. 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Martin Zerfoss, insuring Vandy fans since 1978. Andrew Allegretic here in the booth as we go top of the third inning. Doors trail by three. Do up water for South Carolina, Tyler Bond, Ethan Lozama, and Thomas Lee Croy. So the sidearm thrower, Jacob Faulkner, continues. Two innings, four hits, three runs, two of them earned. No strikeouts, one walk. First pitch. There's a fastball for a strike inside corner. No balls, one strike, second start of the season here for Faulkner. Good performance versus Xavier back on April 21st. Vandy got the win 11-1 that day. There's a fastball for a strike, top of the zone. No balls, two strikes. 4 1/3 for Faulkner, three hits, one run, two strikeouts, two walks versus the Musketeers. The 0-2, swings and fouls it off. Right versus left. Shift is on versus Bach. But this is the first SEC starts with Vanderbilt for Jacob Faulkner. Light breeze to center field here today as Faulkner leans in, looks at Reynolds. And from the stretch for number 36, here's the pitch. That's swung on, fouls it off, left field line. Got the fastball, 84. No balls, two strikes. Well, SEC standings on the final day of the regular season. Georgia has paced the league this year. 23-6, their first place. In second place is Texas at 18-10. The 0-2 off the plate. One ball, two strikes. Aggies are third, 17-11. And coming into today, Oklahoma is 11, 13-15. Vandy is 12, 13-16, tied with Kentucky. 1-2 pitch is swung on, fouls it off toward the netting, first base side. Vanderbilt is 12th, Kentucky is 13th because of the head-to-head. And 14th is LSU, 9-20. The 1-2 off the plate. Two balls, two strikes. Does feel like Vanderbilt's will be 11th, 12th, or 13th in Hoover and starts on Tuesday, either the second game at 1 p.m. or the fourth game at 8 p.m. The 2-2. Swing and a miss. Faulkner gets his first strike out of the game. Strikes out Tyler Bach. Here's Lozama, 0-1 so far. 4-6-3 double play. Back in the top of the first inning. Here's the pitch. Here's a fastball for a strike outside corner. No balls, one strike. It's a bit of a deliberate strike call from Javero January. But does give that one to Faulkner. On the fastball at 83. The 0-1. That's off the plate. One ball,

0: That's swung on. This one is popped up in drifting left field side. Holcomb jogs after it, lets it fly. One ball, two strikes, one down. Bases empty for Lezama. Again, the head coach for South Carolina is the interim, Monty Lee, in his fourth season for the second time. Took over for Mark Kingston and then Paul Maneri, the 1-2. That's swung on and missed. Good breaking ball by Faulkner. Back-to-back strikeouts. Here's Talmadge LeCroy. One for one, single to start off the second and scored. But this will be, you would think, one of the more coveted jobs across the college baseball landscape in the offseason. A two-time national champion. That pitch is off the plate. One ball, no strikes. Of course, a very passionate fan base. They can fill up Founders Park, that is for sure. But just a rocky road for Paul Maneri in two seasons. That pitch floats off the plate. Breaking ball, two balls, no strikes. One of the all-time greats in college baseball, Paul Maneri. 2009 National Championship with LSU. 1,543 victories. Just did not go well in two seasons in Columbia. The 2-0. Off the plate, three balls, no strikes. So bases empty, 2 outs. Here's the 3-0. Off the plate, ball four. Second walk for Faulkner. Brings us to Jake Randolph. One for one and scored back in the second inning. Top of the third now. Vandy trails by 3-0. First pitch, fastball for a strike. No balls, one strike. Again, the 109th meeting all-time between Vandy and South Carolina. The home team has won the last four weekends, actually five, including this year. Fastball for a strike, no balls, two strikes. Vanderbilt won the weekend back in 2023 here at Hawkins Field. Gamecocks won it in 2024. The two teams did not play back in 2025. The 0-2, just off the plate. One ball, two strikes. The 1-2 fouls it off. Well, we talk a little bit about Hoover. One of the big notable changes is ABS is coming to the SEC tournament. It is worth noting that the buffer zone is in play for the ABS strike zone. The width of the strike zone will be 19 inches. Of course, the plate is 17 inches. The 1-2. Swing and a miss. He struck him out. Elevates the fastball. So Vanderbilt's transfer runner down at first base. Faulkner strikes out the side. We go bottom of the third inning. We'll touch on that again, in just a little bit. The ABS come to the SEC tournament next week. Back in just a second, bottom of the third. Vanderbilt 3, down by 3 versus South Carolina. Back after this on the Vanderbilt Sports Network from Learfield.
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0: Well, huge hat tip as Vanderbilt at Hawkins Field just recognized senior Chris Maldonado in between innings. One of five seniors Vanderbilt has recognized here this weekend, Mike Mancini, Chris Maldonado, Logan Johnstone, Jacob Faulkner, and Max Jensen. It's the freshman, though, Corbin Reynolds, to lead things off here for Vanderbilt, bottom of the third inning. Reynolds, Waite, and Mancini. 9-1-2 for head coach Tim Corbin. Vandy trails by 3-0, bottom of the third. No runs, one hit so far for Vanderbilt off the bat of Brody Johnston. Heavy fastball from Riley Goodman. First pitch is on its way. That fastball is swung on, fouls it off. No balls, one strike. Fastball 94-97. A top 15 recruit coming out of high school in the state of Tennessee. Number 5 right-handed pitcher out of Christian Brothers Academy in Memphis. The 0-1. Breaking ball, it's in there for a strike. No balls, two strikes here on Reynolds. One for 7 this weekend for Vanderbilt's freshman out of Clarksville. Has picked up 2 RBIs so far. Vanderbilt took the first game 9-1 and game 2 yesterday 9-5. The 0-2, off the plate, check swing, he goes. As they check down to Clayton Hamm at first base, there's a strikeout. Up next for Vanderbilt is Riker Way, top of the order. Right versus left. Rose touching on ABS in Hoover next weekend. It is important to note, because I do think this will trip some people up a little bit. The buffer zone is part of the strike zone in Hoover. Riker shows bunt, pulls back, fastball for strike outside corner. No balls, one strike. So, the nitty-gritties of the ABS strike zone. The width is 19 inches. The plate is 17 inches. So, 1 inch on either side. The 0-1. That's swung on. Fouls it off. No balls, two strikes. Plus the top of the strike zone, to be super technical, is the 58th percentile of the hitter's height. And the bottom of the strike zone is the 23rd percentile of the hitter's height. The 0-2. Swing and a miss. Goodman strikes him out. There's the third strikeout for Goodman. Two up, two down. So in short, it's not the major league strike zone. Here's Mike Mancini. 0 for 1 so far, floats to left field, base is empty. Just one hit so far for Vanderbilt versus Goodman, redshirt freshman. He throws off the plate. Fastball 94, one ball, no strikes. Three challenges for each team. Just like the bigs, the hitter or the catcher has to make that challenge in the first 2 to 3 seconds after the pitch. That's off the plate. If you win the challenge, you retain it. If you don't, you lose it. Once you get to extra innings, each team has one per inning. Two balls, no strikes. Here's the pitch. That's swung on. He's going to pop this one up left side of the infield. Here's Harmon, the third baseman. He stands by Coach Corbin, drops the baseball. Right off the heel of the glove, 2 balls, 1 strike. If you're Mike Mancini, oh boy, you've got to make him pay. Two balls, one strike, two down. Mike Mancini gets another chance versus the heavy fastball from Goodman. A 6'2" freshman out of Memphis, Tennessee, redshirted last year. Came into today, 9.16 ERA, but his stuff is lively today. The 2-1, that's swung on, ground ball back up the middle, it hits off the bag and pops to center field, and Vanderbilt does just that. Makes the third baseman in South Carolina pay. So Harmon drops the ball in foul territory. Second crack for Mike Mancini. He's 1 for 2 and gets his 4th hit of the weekend. One for one for Brody Johnston. Wright versus Wright, the sophomore from Ottawa, Tennessee, at the plate with his open stance. Two outs, bottom of the third, Vanderbilt trails by three. First pitch by Goodman. Swing and a miss. Breaking ball. No balls, one strike. No home runs for Brody Johnston since MTSU back on April 28th, and none in conference play since Kentucky back in the middle of April. The 0-1. Swing and a miss. No balls, two strikes, and you can feel it for Brody. Over-eager, trying to deliver for Vandy. That's two pitches off the plates and hacks at a couple of breaking balls. No balls, two strikes. Pickoff move back to first base. Mancini is safe. Would be a very plausible pitch for Mancini to steal on. 18 for 19 here this season. Pickoff move back to first. Mancini is safe. No throw from Craddock. Vandy trails 3-0, bottom of the third inning. Vanderbilt looks for the sweep of South Carolina, but it's going to have to solve Goodman. Try to tack some pitches on two. The 0-2, Mancini goes. It's a breaking ball off the plate. There's the throw by Lee Croy. It is not in time. Stolen base number 19 here in 2026 for the senior out of Endwell, New York. He stole that with ease. Second chance for Vanderbilt with the runner in scoring position. 0-for-1 so far. The 1-2. Off the plate, breaking ball, does not chase. Two balls, two strikes. Brody steps out of the batter's box, adjusts his shin guard. As the pitch clock starts to tumble to 17 seconds. No runs on two hits so far for Vandy. The 2-2 with two down. Called third strike outside corner, got the fastball. And it's tough sledding for Brody Johnston at the moment. We'll step aside. Back in just a couple of seconds. Vandy trails 3-0. Back after this with the top of the fourth inning on the Vanderbilt Sports Network from Learfield.
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0: Well, top of the fourth inning. Vanderbilt versus South Carolina. Here today from a gorgeous Hawkins Field. Our score 3-0. 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
0: And of course, as we go top of the fourth inning, as always, we welcome our director of recruiting, John Michael Morris, to the broadcast. Vanderbilt 3-0. Scobie to lead things off versus Jacob Faulkner. What's going on?
6: What's going on, Andrew? Been a little bit of tough sledding so far against Goodman, but, you know, it's only fitting. Game 56, final game of the regular season. Rally radio is needed.
0: Let's try to get it done. Here's the first pitch by Faulkner. That drops in there for a strike. Good breaking ball. No balls, one strike. So 3+, 4 hits, 3 runs. And 56 pitches for Jacob Faulkner. makes just his second start of the season here for Vanderbilt. And his first one in conference play, the 0-1. Inside, fastball, one ball, one strike versus Scobie. 0-for-1 so far.
6: Fox done a nice job today. Obviously ran into a little bit of trouble there in the second inning. Almost got out of it with an outstanding play by Brody Johnston.
0: 1-1 pitch, misses inside. Breaking ball, two balls, one strike. Right versus right.
6: Of course, the mistake in the outfield that allowed that second run to score on that base hit. It was unfortunate, but still here within striking distance. Rally radio's plus 42 on the season, so I feel pretty good about where we're at.
0: That's good finds. Breaking ball. First strike, outside corner. Two balls, two strikes.
6: We were actually plus 47 going into the game last night. We had a rough night on Rally Radio last night, but didn't need Rally Radio last night, so we were okay.
0: Just about the wins. The 2-2. Breaking ball misses. Three balls, two strikes. Of course, Vanderbilt is looking for its 14th SEC victory of the season. If you get to 14 victories, 70% of the teams do make it to the NCAA tournaments. Not a perfect mark, but a good one. That's swung on. It's popped up left side of the infield. Brody Johnston calls off Riker Wade. Dances down the line and makes the catch. I do think Vanderbilt likely needs to pick up a decent run at Hoover if they want the at-large bid. Of course, the RPI conversation is something that we've talked about a ton. But play the game in front of you. And all of that conversation starts with closing this deficit versus South Carolina.
6: Yeah, that's it, Andrew. You just got to play the game in front of you, right? As you said, right here, one game at a time. You let everyone else have those conversations.
0: First pitch, it's a fastball for a strike versus Harmon, third baseman. Right versus right, base is empty. Infield, outfield, straight up. Open stance for the 6'4" junior from Florida. The 0-1, that floats and bounces foul. No balls, two strikes on the foul ball by Harmon.
6: Focus on making the comeback here today, get this win, and then turn your focus to Hoover and see what happens. And, you know, regardless of how the regular season has gone in recent years, this team has been able to put together runs down in Hoover.
0: The 0-2. It's a hit by pitch. Boy, that fastball looked like it had a magnet to the hip of Harmon.
6: Well, that is the thing about Jacob Faulkner's fastball from that arm angle is he gets tremendous arm side run on that pitch, and when it starts too far in, you know it's going to end up even further in, and that was the case there. That pitch kind of started just at that front hip and continued to ride in on the batter there.
0: Well, for South Carolina, here's Will Craddock. 1-for-1. First pitch, breaking ball. It's a strike. No balls, one strike. We'll see if Vanderbilt can turn its second double play of the game. Up to 47 double plays turned this season. That is first SEC. The 0-1. That swung on a slow tapper right back to Faulkner. Gathers, throws to first, on target to Gooden. 1-3. Harmon goes to second base, but two outs on the board.
6: Nice job by Faulkner there, slowing himself, gathering himself, and taking the sure out at first base. You don't want to try and force anything there. Ball wasn't hit very hard. Now you're just a pitch away from getting out of this inning and getting your offense back up there to chip away.
0: Here's the ninth spot for South Carolina. Juhans versus Faulkner. First pitch, fouls it off. Fastball up and in. No balls, one strike. This guy did the damage back in the top of the second inning. Right after that, challenge got flipped in favor of South Carolina. That base hit the left center field that scored two runs. A 6'4" senior out of Louisiana. That pitch misses inside. One ball, one strike. A transfer from Louisiana Lafayette out of Moss Bluff, Louisiana.
6: You're a Louisianan. What do you know about Moss Bluff?
0: Not much. In fact, nothing. That's swung on, hit foul, third baseline. One ball, two strikes.
6: Louisianan, is that correct?
0: Well, considering the fact that he went to Louisiana Lafayette, it feels like it's out that direction. Do you know where Moss Bluff, Louisiana is?
6: Sure don't.
0: You spent some time in that state?
6: Very little. It's a long time ago, Andrew.
0: One ball, two strikes. Let's see, time is called here by Brody Johnston. Wants Faulkner to step off. A little bit of a back and forth with Harmon down at third base. And here comes the infield to talk with Jacob Faulkner, too.
6: Yeah, I think the infielders picked up on the fact that maybe Harmon was trying to relay pitches back to the plate. So I'm going to talk about changing up some signs here. Or maybe Faulkner was doing something to tip that pitch, those pitches, to the runner at second base. Sometimes a runner can peer into the glove, see a grip, see something the pitcher is doing repetitively or something like that. And sometimes it's just a dummy bluff. You're just trying to get in the head of the other team. Like we did at Kentucky a few weeks ago.
0: Baseball's incredible. Here's the 1-2, and time is called by Reynolds. A spin back to second base, and Reynolds says his pitch comm is not working. Moss Bluff outside of Lake Charles, Louisiana.
6: Okay, so Lake Charles is a pretty densely populated area, right?
0: It sure is.
6: And how far? Lake Charles isn't too far from New Orleans, is it?
0: It's a fairly healthy drive. It's not too far from Texas, actually.
6: Oh, okay. Well,
0: it's where McNeese State is.
6: Okay. My geography with the state of Louisiana is not very good.
0: So. Which is surprising. Again, you spent some time there.
6: Yeah, very little. Just a tiny bit. That was primarily in the northeast quadrant.
0: Gotcha. We try again. The 1-2. Off the plate. Two balls, two strikes, fastball. Jacob Faulkner versus Luke Juhas. Two balls, two strikes, two down. Runner down at second base is Harmon. Right versus right. Here's the pitch. That spot, this one is popped up towards right field. Here's Logan Johnstone. He'll drift. He looks through the sunglasses. He makes the catch for out number three. Good job by Jacob Faulkner. Gives up the three runs back in the second inning. But the third and fourth, he keeps the Gamecocks off the board. Vanderbilt trails by three. Back after this, we go bottom four from Hawkins Field on the Vanderbilt Sports Network from Learfield.
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0: Welcome back as we go bottom of the fourth inning. Andrew Allegretti in the booth alongside J.M. Morris. Our score, South Carolina 3-0 versus Vanderbilt. Final day of the regular season 2026, which is always incredible. Vanderbilt with 31 victories this season. 13 of them in the Southeastern Conference. Vanderbilt with the opportunity to make a push through Hoover next week, but Vanderbilt has to do some damage here in these middle frames versus Riley Goodman for the Gamecocks first. The freshman out of Memphis, Tennessee versus Logan Johnstone to start things off bottom four. On base one time so far for Johnstone, walked back in the first inning. Two hits, no runs for Goodman. First pitch, fastball inside. One ball, no strikes. Well, Vanderbilt's offense has 29 hits so far versus the Gamecocks. They've got six doubles, no home runs. That pitch is swung on. It is skewered to center field. It's a base hit, a frozen rope here for Johnstone. The 30th hit of the weekend for Vanderbilt versus the Gamecocks. Good start, bottom of the fourth inning.
6: You said it. Good start here. Leadoff man on. Beautiful swing there by Logan Johnstone, and we've seen that so many times from him this year. Just short, compact, and to the baseball. Keeping it simple. Hands inside it, and line drive right back where it came from.
0: Up next for Vanderbilt in the right-handed batter's box is Braden Holcomb. Right versus right. First pitch. The junior swings and fouls it off. Straight back. No balls, one strike. Somewhat interesting for me for Braden Holcomb. And this is a little bit more of a Jason Esposito conversation, but the fact that he takes a step back now before he swings, which I guess helps Holcomb get a little bit of leverage on the backside before he uncorks. Massive bat speed. The 0-1. Breaking ball misses low. One ball, one strike.
6: I think similar to Valentine yesterday with the shake to, you know, right his shoulders or align his shoulders, as you were saying, the South Carolina guy told you. I think for Braden Holcomb, he has a tendency when he can get out on his front foot a little bit at times, and I think it's just a reminder for Holcomb to stay back and engaged on that backside.
0: That fastball is swung on, grounded toward the left side. It's a base hit. It's going to get past Evans. Johnstone's on his way to third base. Holcomb will cruise to second base. That should go down as a double for Holcomb, his 18th of the season. The most since Jonathan Vastein back in 2024.
6: Well, Andrew, you're not going to see very many doubles on a ball like that. There's just a ground ball directly through the shortstop position. And that's the second time, I believe, in two games that we've seen Braden Holcomb beat that little shift that they put on him with the shortstop kind of swung around in the hole and the second baseman playing more up the middle, leaving quite a bit of space out there in the traditional shortstop position. Braden Holcomb just shoots it through that hole and on into the gap, had a little juice on it, able to get into second base.
0: Up next is Tommy Gooden. First pitch, looping breaking ball, up and away. Vanderbilt trails 3-0. Had two hits to start the inning versus Gooden. They've doubled that with the first two batters. The 1-0. Gooden takes fastball, tails off the plate. Two balls, no strikes. Well, 46 pitches for Goodman now. For someone that has not started since April 14th. And only made one other appearance between then and now. The 2-0 misses low. Off-speed pitch, breaking ball. Three balls, no strikes to Gooden with his 12 home runs. Runners down at second and third.
6: Good job by Tommy Gooden recognizing the spin on that ball. Hitters count 2-0, and he was able to recognize that that was not the fastball and leave it down in the zone.
0: And the catcher for South Carolina, Talmadge LeCroy, calls time. Goes out and talks with the redshirt freshman out of Memphis, Tennessee. There's the sophomore from Thousand Oaks, California, with just tremendous pop in that left-handed bat. Is at the plate with a 3-0 count. You know, Tommy Gooden swings a slightly smaller bat than everybody else.
6: Still too big for you to swing. That's not what you expected my rebuttal to be, was it?
0: No, not necessarily. I just thought it was interesting.
6: I actually didn't even know that, Andrew. See, you do a lot of investigative work that I don't do.
0: Like a couple of months ago, I asked Coach Corbett about something with Tommy Gooden swing, and basically said that, not that he's Barry Bonds, but like Barry Bonds, the lefty kind of gets his hands through the zone the same way, so the smaller barrel benefits him. The 3-0. Fastball, pops the mitts, it's a strike. Outside corner, three balls, one strike.
6: Well, to that point, Barry Bonds notoriously swung a little bit smaller bat than you would think a man of his stature would.
0: 100%.
6: But that was because he had such tremendous hands. He could not only get to the inside pitch, but with those long arms, cover the outside.
0: The 3-1. Swung on and missed. Fastball's low. 3 balls, 2 strikes. And we know that Gooden can cover the outside part of the plate and low. When there's a fastball, see the grand slam versus Tennessee.
6: Sure did. Got that barrel down below that thing and backspun that right out of here for a walk-off win.
0: The 3-2. Fouls off the fastball. Left field side off of First Bank Stadium. Runners at second and third here for Vanderbilt. Johnstone's at third. Holcomb's at second base. Vanderbilt has not scored yet, but quite the chance here in the bottom of the fourth inning. Trails by 3. The 3-2. That swung on bouncing ball toward the right side. Scooped up by Evans. Goes to first base. It's a 4-3 put out that scores. Johnstone from third. One down. Tommy Gooden picks up the RBI. His 36th of the season. Vandy is on the board here in the bottom of the fourth inning.
6: Very productive out there by Tommy Gooden. Once you get to 2 strikes, your job is to put the ball in play, preferably something on the ground to the right side, so that not only can you score the runner from third, but move up the runner at second base up to third with less than 2 outs. So great job there by Gooden, understanding the assignment. And if you can't smoke a ball somewhere, that's the next best thing right there.
0: Well, it does look like South Carolina will go to the bullpen after 52 pitches for the redshirt freshman Riley Goodman. Again, noted the fact that he had not started since April 14th versus Davidson, had only made one other appearance out of the bullpen since then. Those 52 pitches, 3 1/3, 4 hits, 1 run. 4 strikeouts responsible for Holcomb down at third base. New pitcher for the Gamecocks back in just a couple of seconds. One down, bottom of the fourth. Vandy trails by 2. Back after this on the Vanderbilt Sports Network from Learfield.
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0: New pitcher for South Carolina, a transfer from Florida, Alex Philpott, a junior from Florida. A big spot for Vanderbilt to try to chip away. 3-1. Vanderbilt trails by 2. Just picked up their first run of the game for Tommy Gooden. 4-3 ground out that scored Logan Johnstone. Holcomb's at third base now. Here's Rustin Rigdon. 0-1 so far. But right versus left for Rigdon. Andrew Allegretti in the booth alongside J.M. Morris. Final day of the regular season. Vanderbilt tries to sweep the Gamecocks. First pitch by Philpott. There's a fastball. That one is swung on. That is lifted down the left field line. This is going to drift foul. Ooh. That kind of pushed off foul there for Rustin Rigdon, but almost touched that one off the monster to score Holcomb.
6: Yeah, good swing there by Rooster. Very evidently trying to shoot that outside pitch. Fastball at 96, trying to go with it that direction where it was pitched. And fortunately, that ball just had a little too much spin and fade on it.
0: The 0-1. That swung on a bouncing ball toward the left side. It's played by Scobie. Steps and throws. It's a 6-3 put out, but Vanderbilt scores. Holcomb from third base. It's 3-2 now. With two outs. Good job by Vanderbilt. Runners at second and third. They score both of them on RBI ground outs.
6: Well, just good fundamental baseball the last two at-bats here for the Commodores. You get your first two hitters on. Second and third, nobody out. You have to figure out a way to score those two runs, and you can do it without a hit. That's exactly what the Doors have done. Two productive outs by Gooden and Rigdon.
0: First pitch to Maldonado. Misses off the plate. Fastball at 94. Right versus right. The 1-0. That's swung on. Fouls it on. Well, Vanderbilt has faced this guy before. Game 3 versus Florida at Condren Ballpark. Vanderbilt got the victory to sweep the Gators for the first time ever in Gainesville. That was crazy last year. Big-time weekend for Vanderbilt. 11-3 Game 3. Phil Pott got the start. Vanderbilt scored 4 runs on 4 hits. That one is swung on and hammered foul.
6: That was a fun weekend for sure. Gainesville was a cool town. Ate some good food. Got to watch the Final Four, the Gators in it, while we were down there.
0: That's right.
6: Which was pretty electric. Got 3 wins on the road. Found out that we got a commitment from Bo Holloway while we were there.
0: That is a good weekend. 1-2. Breaking ball, misses low. 2 balls, 2 strikes.
6: Of course, Bo in the incoming class this fall. One of the top left-handed pitchers in the entire nation. And, Andrew, I think.
0: Okay. Careful.
6: Okay.
0: Yeah. The 2-2. That's off the plate. 3 balls, 2 strikes. I'm not superstitious, but the old little stitious thing.
6: Yeah, I know. I know what you are. I know who you are at this point, Andrew. 3 seasons up here in the booth, getting to work alongside you. I know your stitions.
0: Little stitious. The 3-2. Misses. Ball 4 does not get the call from Havero January. I think that gets the head tap in Hoover, but not here at Hawkins Field.
6: I was thinking that very thing, Andrew. A couple days from now, we're probably definitely getting a head tap, but I think that was actually a good call there. That pitch was down. So I think you get the head tap, and the call stands.
0: Here's Reynolds. I made this note earlier. It's important for people to know the ABS strike zone will have a width of 19 inches, so the plate is 17. Pitchers will get 1 inch on either side of the plate.
6: There you go. That seems fair.
0: First pitch. Breaking ball is swung on. Fouls it off. No balls, 1 strike. And of course, if any part of the ball clips the strike zone, it's a strike. So for pitchers, you might see a little bit of a boost in Hoover.
6: Yeah, you might. Hitters might not like that.
0: The 0-1. That swung on a chopping ball toward third. It's deflected off the glove of Harmon. It goes to left field. Chris Maldonado, he's going to hustle to third. It's first and third on the single by Reynolds.
6: A little seeing eye chopper off the bat of Corbin Reynolds deflects off Harmon, the third baseman's glove, as he tried to move to his left and dive for that ball. Great heads-up base running there by Chris Maldonado. Play was right in front of him, and as soon as he saw that thing trickle into shallow left field, no hesitation, right on into third base. The nice little stylish pop-up slide.
0: Well, so far for Vanderbilt, everybody that has come up did not face off against Phil Pott left season. If Riker can get on, Mike Mancini on deck is the first that did. First pitch, fastball for a strike, bottom part of the zone, no balls, 1 strike. That might get a head tap in Hooper, too. The 0-1. Riker will take off the plate. Off-speed pitch, 1 ball, 1 strike, right versus left. The switch hitter for Vanderbilt's. Bats from the left side. Maldonado's down at third base. Reynolds is at first base. It's a 3-2 game. The pitch. Misses low. Knocked down by Lee Croy. 2 balls, 1 strike. With 2 down, Phil Pott versus Riker Waite. Looping, breaking ball up and away. Three balls, one strike. Uncompetitive pitch that time by Philpott.
6: Yeah, that one just popped out of his hand. Tried to backdoor a breaking ball there. And that thing just fluttered out the side of the right hand for Philpott. Now for Riker Waite. Set on a pitch in a spot. If you don't get it, you're fine going 3-2.
0: The 3-1. That's one on this one is hit towards right field. Oh, he got all of that one. He destroys it. That ball is gone. Home run, Vandy. Home run, Riker Waite. His seventh of the season. And Vandy takes the lead 5-3 here in the bottom of the fourth inning.
6: Well, right on cue, Andrew. Riker, sit on a pitch, man. Look for it. If you get it, let it rip. And that's exactly what Riker Waite did. Got a fastball at 93 on the inner portion of the plate, and he was sitting dead red on that pitch and did not miss it. Halfway up the netting out there in right field. What a swing by Riker Waite.
0: Well, first home run of the weekend for Vanderbilt comes from the shortstop, who hit the go-ahead home run versus Mizzou in Game 2 last weekend. He just pulverized that pitch off the netting. 107 on the season as the record continues to climb. Here's Mike Mancini. That misses inside.
6: You know, one thing that you'll note about Riker Waite, and I remember when he came in his freshman year, he came in the summer before the fall started, and I was out here throwing some BP to a few of the guys, Rigdon, him, Brody, and Riker. I got done. I go, man, he's got a little bit of sneaky pop to him.
0: He's strong. The 1-0 misses up and away. Two balls, no strikes.
6: You see the stature? He's kind of built like me and you. He's more put together than, well, you at least.
0: For sure. And respectfully, you too.
6: But, man, he's got quick hands and a lot of strength in those hands.
0: The 2-0. Off the plate, three balls, no strikes. Vanderbilt 5-3. The Doors have scored. Five runs here in the bottom of the fourth inning. More and more, the Dustin Pedroia comparison feels totally fair. The 3-0. There's a fastball top of the zone. It's a strike. Three balls, one strike.
6: I'm sure, of course, you have alluded to this, but, of course, his high school coach played
0: Michael Moreno.
6: Yeah, played with Dustin Pedroia in college. And that was his comp all along for Riker Waite.
0: That pitch, it swung on and missed. Three balls, two strikes.
6: And as soon as TC4 heard that, he was all in on
0: all
6: Riker
0: in.
6: Waite.
0: Just comp him to a Red Sox.
6: Yep.
0: Looks like Pedro Martinez.
6: A short, scrappy Red Sox at that.
0: That's true. That swung on, fouls it off. Well, full count on Mike Mancini. There's two outs, bases empty. Philpott versus Mancini. Vanderbilt has delivered a haymaker here in this fourth inning. The 3-2. That swung on. It's a tapper toward the left side. Picked up by Harmon. There's the throw. It's a bouncer. They're going to get him. 5-3. That's a tricky play by Harmon. Had to kind of contort his body, square the shoulders, throw to first base. But Vanderbilt scores 5. Doors 5-3 versus South Carolina. Back to Hawkins Field, top of the fifth, after this on the Vanderbilt Sports Network from Learfield.
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1: Andrew Allison back inside the network studios as Vanderbilt now leads South Carolina 5-3 in our game head to the fifth. Let's take a look around the scoreboard. One game's already gone final. Tennessee defeated Oklahoma in game one of a doubleheader, 9-4. They will play soon. 13th-ranked Mississippi State now trails 10th-ranked Texas A&M in College Station, 7-6, bottom of the eighth there. Top of the second already, and 12th-ranked Arkansas leads Kentucky 10-0. Let's go back to the booth, guys. What a score.
2: 10-0, huh?
22: Wow.
2: Well, that's perhaps makes it all the more likely Vanderbilt faces off against Kentucky in the 12-13 matchup.
22: Yeah. I'm going to be honest with you, Andrew. I haven't worried myself with how the seeding's going to shake out.
2: Which is fair.
22: But there's always going to be storylines heading into Hoover. And the ABS, of course, going to be one of them this year. But some teams that are going to have to go down there and do some damage as well, including ourselves. So some intriguing matchups for sure in Hoover, Alabama. But it seems like that's the case every year.
2: So it does look like 11-12-13 for the most part on the table for Vanderbilt. Matchup with Kentucky, perhaps a matchup with Oklahoma. I suppose it's possible they could get a matchup with Tennessee.
22: That would certainly be intriguing.
2: Or if they bounce to 11, a matchup with LSU.
22: All teams that we've already played this year.
2: With plenty of storylines on all of them. New pitcher is Aiden Stillman, the freshman from Florida. Left versus right versus Patrick Evans. There's a fastball off the plate. One ball, no strikes. It does seem like Vanderbilt will either play at 1 p.m. on Tuesday or 8 p.m. / 11 p.m.
22: Yeah,
2: on Tuesday.
22: Say, zero chance that game starts at 8 p.m.
2: Rarely does. The 1-0. Nice. Breaking ball. Swing and a miss. One ball, one strike.
22: The only time you're guaranteed to start when you're supposed to is when you're the first game of the day. After that, all bets are off.
2: At 9:30 a.m., pass. The 1-1. Fastball misses inside. Two balls, one strike.
22: Yeah, here's your team meeting at 6:30 a.m.
2: That's, nobody needs that.
22: Breakfast before 5:45.
2: Nobody needs that. The 2-1. Misses off the plate. Three balls, one strike to Evans. 1-2-3, part of the order. Vanderbilt 5-3, top of the fifth inning.
22: You usually use the road trips to catch up on your sleep, too, you know, being a dad of two young kids.
2: Not really. That pitch is swung on, popped up towards right field. Here's Logan Johnstone. Waits, makes the catch. I wake up at the same time every time. You're the one popping the snooze button for like 3 hours.
22: That's just a bad habit that I have. But I just said I'm overambitious at times with how early I set my alarm. Like, I try and be the guy that's up, ready to go, raring it at the latest 6 a.m. It just doesn't always happen that way.
2: No, it doesn't. Here's Tyler Bach. Nice breaking ball for a strike for Stillman. Left versus left.
22: Probably do better if I could just make myself go to sleep earlier. That's the problem.
2: Yeah, that would help. The 0-1. That's swung on. Fouls it off. No balls, two strikes. Hoover is great, though. The Hoover Met does a fantastic job. The Southeastern Conference does a great job. The fans down there are awesome. No balls, two strikes. Here's the pitch. That's up and in. One ball, two strikes. And Vanderbilt has played for a championship, I think, 11 times in 23 seasons for Coach Corbin. That's a crazy statistic.
22: Remark. That's like Tom Brady-esque.
2: The 1-2. Breaking ball is off the plate. Two balls, two strikes. Of course, Vanderbilt has won 4 championships under Coach Corbin, 5 as a program.
22: What is it? Tom Brady played 23 seasons or so and played in like 10 Super Bowls or something crazy like that?
2: The 2-2. Swings and fouls it off. Chopping ball, first base side.
22: Yeah, like I said, Andrew, no matter the regular season, this team always finds a way to make a run and hang around in Hoover for a while.
2: The 2-2. Misses up and in. 3 balls, 2 strikes. It does help like last year when you don't start until, I think, Friday.
22: Yeah, that was... Or did we start Thursday and have Friday off? I can't remember.
2: Thursday or Friday. I don't know.
22: Yeah, but we only played 3 games.
2: That's
22: either way.
2: Right. That helps. The 3-2. Misses inside. So ball 4 for Stillman.
22: A little more difficult of a road when we won it back in 23. I think, was it 5 games that we played, or did we play 6?
2: Wouldn't be 6.
22: So 5. Won the first one, lost the second one, had to work out of the loser's bracket.
2: Here's Ethan Lozama. Left versus left, first pitch. That's swung on. It's popped up towards center field. Here comes Gregden. Here comes Holcomb. It's going to be raked in through those blue sunglasses. Makes the catch. There's your second out.
22: Well, you better call it really loud whenever you're moving towards Braden Holcomb in left field if you're Rooster Rigdon. Because the last thing you want is to the big man to not hear you clearly.
2: Yeah, we dealt with that once before on the other side of the field, so let's not do it over there. Here's Thomas LeCroy. Left versus right. First pitch off the plate. 1 ball, no strikes. Back in 2023, beat Auburn 6-4. That was one of those late games. Lost to Florida 6-3. Beat Alabama 9-2. Beat Florida 11-6. That was the J.D. Thompson versus Jack Caglione game.
22: Yep.
2: And then took down Texas A&M. The 1-0. That swung on. Fouls it off. Left field line. Off the screen. That was such a fun day for J.D. Thompson. Outduels Jack Caglione.
22: Jack Caglione didn't last very long in that game.
2: Inning and 2/3, 4 hits, 6 runs. J.D. Thompson, 4 2/3, 8 hits, 5 runs, 6 strikeouts as a freshman.
22: And they started getting to him later in that outing. But, I mean, that was a lineup that was littered with big leaguers.
2: The 1-1. Misses low. Jack Caglione. Wyatt Langford, who plays for the Rangers. And how about Nick Maldonado? Close the door. In attendance here today.
22: I got to speak with Maldo coming off the field after the first pitch ceremony. It's the first time I didn't even realize that he was here today. Makes sense. It's good to see him.
2: The 2-1. That swung on. That one is golf course. Right field playable for Johnstone. Starts to shuffle in. Makes the catch off the bat of LeCroy. Of course, senior day for Chris Maldonado. So Nick Maldonado and I think his older brother, Frank Maldonado, in attendance, of course, with the entire family. That finishes off the top of the fifth inning. Vanderbilt 5-3. Bottom of the fifth after this. Back to Hawkins Field on the Vanderbilt Sports Network from Learfield.
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2: Welcome back as we go bottom of the fifth inning. Andrew, Alec Reddick here in the booth alongside J.M. Morris. Alex Philpott continues to throw here for South Carolina. Brody Johnston to lead things off. 1-for-2 here today. Hogan, Johnstone, and Holcomb will follow. Vanderbilt 5-3. The Doors scored five runs back in the bottom of the fourth inning, capped off by a towering three-run shot off the bat of Riker Way. Vanderbilt's 107th this season, a program record. And the first this weekend for Vanderbilt. It snaps a three-game streak for Vanderbilt without a home run, which I don't know, but I strongly suspect is the first three-game stretch this season without a home run. First pitch to Johnston. Fastball. First strike outside corner. Fastball 94. No balls. One strike. Right versus right.
22: Seems like a safe bet that we've not gone more than three games this season.
2: The 0-1. That swung on this one has popped up towards center field for Johnston. As the center fielder Tyler Bach comes in, makes the catch. There's your first out. Vanderbilt only has 12 games this year out of 56 without a home run. So it's possible that there's others, but...
22: Doesn't feel like it, though.
2: Doesn't feel like it. Up next for Vanderbilt is Logan Johnstone. Right versus left. Shows bunt, lays it down, but foul. Third base side. We do need Brody Johnston to heat up a little bit.
22: Yeah, that would be helpful. Go on a run here in Hoover. You're going to need Brody Johnston swinging the bat well. Of course, he had the big home run in the championship game last year to get us off and flying against Ole Miss.
2: MVP is a freshman. That misses inside. One ball, no strikes. So back-to-back SEC championships for Vanderbilt where the freshman won the MVP with R.J. Austin back in 23 and Brody Johnston in 25. The 1-1. That swung on. Lightly tapped toward the left side. Scooped up by Scobie. It's a sidearm throw. He is safe. Oh, Scobie was a little bit casual on the slow ground ball, and Logan Johnstone took advantage.
22: Yeah, Logan Johnstone, he's got down the line there. I think we are going to get a challenge. It's awfully close over there at first base. Ooh.
2: We are talking about spikes.
22: I think he might be out, Andrew. But
2: when is the ball 100% in the pocket for Craddock?
22: I don't think the ball technically has to hit the back of the pocket. I think it's when it enters the glove.
2: Okay.
22: But the call in the field was safe, so you got to have indisputable visual evidence to overturn it, unless there's fog, and then all bets are off. No, you're not gonna.
2: I'm sorry, I was doing that thing that you do where you don't listen to me, but I don't listen to you.
22: I thought that was pretty good. I said, of course, you got to have indisputable visual evidence to overturn
2: it. Unless there's fog.
22: Unless there's fog.
2: That's right. Then you make up a call. They didn't make up a call. They did the best they could. Although, in all seriousness, we did find out that the first base umpire just kind of made a call because he felt like he had to.
22: Yeah, that's a good reason to do it.
2: They came together after that and decided what they felt like was the best call on the field. Whatever.
22: Whatever.
2: Still nothing from Birmingham. The Tennessee Lottery is proud to have raised more than $8 billion to support education programs in our state. Plus, for all things college baseball, including live games and talk, tune into SiriusXM, College Sports Radio, Channel 84, and streaming on the SiriusXM app. Again, our score 5-3, Vanderbilt by 2 in a review on an infield single by Logan Johnstone at the moment. Boy, first base has been a popular place to challenge here this weekend. This is the fifth call. There you go. And for what it's worth, four of the five have gone Vanderbilt's way.
22: Yeah, that's been a lot of action down there. Again, you know, they were looking at it. That took a long time. But obviously they didn't feel like they had enough to flip the call on the field, which I think had it been called out, it could be the same situation there.
2: One for two for Holcomb. Right versus right with Alex Philpott. John Stones at first base takes a healthy lead. First pitch. Breaking ball. Inside corner for a strike. Braden Holcomb

0: The wind is whipping out there the left center field right now, but unfortunately that ball didn't get caught up in the jet stream.
1: Now batting for Vanderbilt is Tommy Gooden. Right versus left. First pitch. Fastball misses low. 92. 0-2 so far for Gooden. But a 4-3 put out in the fourth inning. Scored the run for Vanderbilt. Time is called here for South Carolina. As the pitching coach will come out and talk with Philpott. Two outs. Runner down at first base. Five runs on seven hits for Vanderbilt. Of course for South Carolina. They recognize the strength for Gooden. And the opportunity that he possesses to tack on two runs.
0: Yeah, you cannot make a mistake to Tommy Gooden, because we know that he can change a scoreboard in a minute. He doesn't even have to fully square a ball up. He's very similar to Braden Holcomb in that regard, where some of his mishits can leave the yard.
1: All right, so the Gamecocks break up their meeting. Make where the catcher goes back behind home plate. And Alex Philpott, the transfer from Florida, continues for USC. Vanderbilt with 31 victories this season, the Gamecocks with 22 of them. At the moment, Vanderbilt 12th in the SEC standings, and South Carolina is 15th. The 1-0. Off the plate, two balls, no strikes. Off-speed pitch. The 2-0. Misses low. Fastball 93. The 3-0. There's a fastball for a strike outside corner. Three balls, one strike, two down. John Stone's at first base. The 3-1. Off the plate, ball four. Runners at first and second for Rustin Rigdon now. Vanderbilt by 2, 5-3.
0: Another little two-out rally going on here for the Doors. Big two-out home run by Riker Waite. Part of the five-run fourth. Got rally radio off and flying today. So now here in the bottom of the fifth, maybe we can duplicate that, Andrew, with some more two-out magic.
1: Well, let's see what Rigdon can do. 0-2 so far. Wrapped his 36th RBI of the season. Should say 30th, excuse me. Back in the fourth inning. First pitch off the plate. One ball, no strikes. Off-speed pitch from Philpott. Well, Vanderbilt in those classic Game 3 green uniforms. Gamecocks in their road grays, trimmed and garnet. Wind blows out to left field, right versus left, and Alex Philpott steps off the mound. The 1-0 misses breaking ball, two balls, no strikes.
0: Not a lot of strikes right now from Philpott, so really shrink that zone here if you're Rustin Rigdon. If you get a pitch, you can hammer. Cut away, otherwise.
1: He'll take up and away. Three balls, no strikes. Boy, Vanderbilt feels like it's on the verge of getting Philpott out of today's game. Up to 37 pitches, no strikeouts, two walks, three hits, three runs. Gamecocks have so little in their bullpen. The 3-0. There's a strike outside corner, 3-1. And we saw that yesterday with Valentin, who did not pitch very well in that first inning, gave up six runs. But the Gamecocks trotted him back out there for about three or four more innings. The 3-1. There's a swing and a miss on a fastball. Count goes full.
0: Rigdon got an elevated fastball there out over the plate. Took a hack. Came up empty.
1: Funder Center.

0: At first and second, the 3-2. Rigdon takes up and away. Fastball 94. Bases are loaded. Here for Chris Maldonado.
1: Do something cool, Maldo. Senior weekend. Potentially final game at Hawkins Field. Stage is set, Andrew.
0: New pitcher on that stage as well. As interim head coach Monty Lee comes out and grabs the baseball from Alex Philpine. We'll step aside, come back in just a couple of seconds. Two outs for Chris Maldonado. New pitcher for the Gamecocks back after this on the Vanderbilt Sports Network from Learfield.
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0: 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In every slice, 5 Points Pizza, proud supporter of Vanderbilt baseball. Well, bases loaded for Chris Maldonado. It's the sophomore out of South Carolina versus the senior from New Jersey, Parks versus Maldonado. First pitch always swings. He'll pop this one up right side of the infield. It's playable here for Evans. Makes the catch. Well, a frustrating moment for Chris Maldonado for sure. Tried to attack very quickly, just popped it up right side of the infield. Vanderbilt will leave them loaded, but takes a 5-3 lead to the top of the sixth inning. Back after this on the Vanderbilt Sports Network from Learfield.
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0: Welcome back as we go top of the sixth inning. New pitcher for Vanderbilt is Nate Slody, the freshman out of Kansas City, 1.59 ERA. 22 and two-thirds, 10 hits, 7 runs, 26 strikeouts, 19 walks for Slody. He'll face off against the 5-6-7 part of the order, Randolph, Scobie, and Harmon. Andrew Allegretica in the booth alongside J.M. Morris. Andrew Allison back inside our network studios. Game 3 of the weekend. Vanderbilt took the first one 9-1. 9-5 yesterday, and Vanderbilt leads 5-3. Here in the top of the sixth inning, on just a gorgeous afternoon, to finish up the regular season here at Hawkins Field.
1: Well, you know, I was talking about how it hasn't been all that hot this season yet, Andrew. It's a little hotter today.
0: A little toasty.
1: I'm regretting going with these sleeves. The thought was, don't get sunburned. But this particular piece I'm wearing seems to really be insulating the heat right now.
0: You could take it off.
1: I don't have anything underneath it, so I can't right now.
0: Oh, okay. Here's Randolph. That drops in. It's a strike for Slody. No balls, one strike. Prep for Hoover.
1: Yeah, going to have to wash some clothes.
0: The 0-1. Breaking ball. Misses a little bit tall. One ball, one strike for Randolph. One for two for the DH. He singled back in the second inning. The 1-1. That's spun out. Bouncing ball toward third. Good. Short hop by Brody Johnston. Unleashes the cannon from third base. 5-3. My word for Brody Johnston. What a play on the quick short hop.
1: What a glove play there by Brody Johnston. Good feet. Even better hands to scoop that little short hop with the forehand. And then once he collected the baseball, just reset his feet and made a strong throw to first base.
0: Gold glove at third base in every way. Here's KJ Scobie. First pitch, breaking ball. Misses up and in. One ball, no strikes. Wind blows out to left field here at Hawkins Field. Temperatures up in the 80s. As our friends in left field undoubtedly just bake. The 1-0. That's swung on and missed. One ball, one strike. But they've got the daddy's dogs out there. They've got the grill. They've got the breeze coming off Hawkins Field.
1: I was going to say, it looks like they got a nice little breeze happening out there right now.
0: For 1-1. Up and in. Fastball 94. Two balls, one strike.
1: Heat is always bearable when there's some airflow. It's when the air gets stagnant that the summer heat here in this region can really just take it out of you.
0: Yeah, Nashville heat is, it's something. The 2-1. Breaking ball, misses low. Three balls, one strike. It'll knock you down, that's for sure. It will keep you inside, is what it will do.
1: It sure does. Makes me all the more excited for summer camp in July.
0: Yeah, buddy.
1: On the turf.
0: The 3-1. Misses ball four. Get the slip and slide going.
1: Yeah, well, that's just with the younger kids. Don't get to do it with the high school guys. They're out here for a whole week. We run through a lot of Gatorade and water that week.
0: Why not, though?
1: Why not the slip and slide?
0: Yeah.
1: I don't know. Why not? Yes, high school kids would.
0: I mean, Coach Corbin does that. He's in his 60s.
1: Yeah.
0: Here's Harmon. Right versus right. First pitch, up and in. One ball, no strikes. Well, for Slody, just has to control the fastball. Can start doing that. He will be dominating. 1.57 ERA. 26 strikeouts, 20 walks. The 1-0. That's spun on, foul tipped. Breaking ball. One ball, one strike. You're at Harmon. 0 for 1 so far today. Hit by pitch in the fourth inning.
1: There's no question. He is a supremely talented right-handed pitcher out of Kansas. The stats, they look great across the board, with the exception of one category that he will certainly work to clean up this offseason. And once he harnesses that, watch out.
0: The 1-1. There's a check swing. It's a tapper toward first base, played by Gooden, goes to the bag and gets the out. Oh, for Harmon. Got a fastball up and in, tried to check his swing. It got it off the handle of the bat and went right to Gooden. Vanderbilt will take that 10 out of 10 times.
1: Yeah, that's tough. You don't see that a whole lot. Just self-preservation in the box as that ball ran up and in. And unfortunately for Harmon, fortunately for us, just a little check swing bleeder out to Tommy Gooden, unassisted at first base.
11: Up next is Will Craddock. Here's the pitch. That swung on, bounces it foul. It was this season, right, that somebody tried to duck out of a pitch. The pitch went behind him, but when they tried to duck away, they didn't tuck the barrel down, right?
1: Yeah.
11: That was this season, right?
1: I believe.
11: Was that last season?
1: Might have been last season, but yeah, that's something that coach is hammering your head from about middle school on.
11: The 0-1. Up and in. Oh, from Schlody. Hopefully off the shoulder, not the helmet. Hit by pitch, runners at first and second.
1: And I think, unfortunately, that did catch the shoulder. That is dangerous, though. Fastball at 93. Again, same pitch to Harmon. Just a fastball that was running up and in with that arm side action. That can be scary. As a right-handed hitter, you want to stay in there as much as you can on the pitch. And that ball runs a lot late. That's when it gets dangerous. So fortunately for South Carolina and everyone here, that ball caught the flesh of the shoulder.
11: Well, conversation for Scott Brown and Nate Schlody. Now for Schlody, just needs one good pitch. He can finish off this top of the sixth inning. Vanderbilt 5-3. Game three of our three-game set. Vanderbilt trying to sweep South Carolina and get its second home sweep of the season after sweeping Tennessee back in March. So bottom part of the order, here's Luke Juhas. Right versus right. Runners at first and second. That pitch, it swung on and missed. No balls, one strike. Big deep breath for number 32. The freshman out of the stretch. The 0-1. That's a breaking ball. Bounced toward the left side plate by Riker. Goes to third base. Gets the force. And there's the good stuff from Schlody. Gets the 6-5 putouts on the force out to finish off the top of the sixth inning. Vanderbilt by 2, 5-3. Under gorgeous skies here from Nashville, Tennessee. Back in just a couple of seconds. Vanderbilt 5-3 on the Vanderbilt Sports Network from Learfield.
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11: Welcome back as we go bottom of the sixth inning. Vanderbilt 5-3 versus South Carolina. Reynolds to lead things off here for Vanderbilt. Wade and Mancini will follow. Game three of the weekend. Vanderbilt looking to sweep South Carolina here today and get SEC victory number 14. At the moment, this is the 12th place team in the SEC standings. Vanderbilt versus the 15th place team. Both of these teams will play on Tuesday. Boy, some epic matchups back in the day between Vanderbilt and South Carolina. I think 2011, typically speaking, is one of the most talked about. Gamecocks took 2 out of 3 that weekend. But Michael Roth versus Sonny Gray, that's big-time stuff. Both pitchers went 7 2/3 in that game. Gamecocks got the victory in Game 2. Vanderbilt won on home runs in 2011 by Mike Yastrzemski and Jason Esposito.
1: Wow. What a stat.
11: Here's Reynolds. Misses inside. One ball, no strikes.
1: Is Roth still pitching in the league?
11: I don't know. Boy, he was so good for South Carolina.
1: Sure was.
11: The 1-0. Swing and a miss. Cooper Parks versus Reynolds. Of course, the Gamecocks had Jackie Bradley Jr. at the time. Christian Walker at the time. Big power hitter.
1: I believe Whit Merrifield was still there, right?
11: Whit Merrifield, yeah. The 1-1. That's swung on. Chopping ball toward third, played by Harmon, shuffles and throws to first base on time. 5-3. Gets Reynolds for the first out.
1: Ball took a bit of a left turn there on Harmon as it took that last hop. He had to make an adjustment there and end up backhanding that ball on the hop. Good hands there, good reaction to make that play.
11: Here's Stryker. Right versus left. First pitch, misses, no. Gets the outside part of the plate. No balls, one strike. I will say this. Look, this is one of the great programs in college baseball, South Carolina, with two national championships. They are a bit of a cautionary tale. The 0-1. That's off the plate. One ball, one strike as Ray Tanner retires. They go to Chad Holbrook, Mark Kingston, Paul Maneri. They're trying to strive for that national championship level, which every program should. But they could never figure all of that out. And here they are. So always be very, very wary with some of that stuff. You've got to make changes and evolve and all of that sort of stuff, of course. But be careful how you move through moments.
1: Chad Holbrook is in attendance this weekend, Andrew.
11: Really good coach at the College of Charleston.
1: Or was in attendance, I guess. He might.
11: That pitch is swung on and missed by Riker. Of course, Cooper was honored back on Thursday.
1: Yeah, and he came in to be here for that. In fact, I believe missed a game for Charleston Southern on Tuesday when we had our senior dinner so that he could be here while Coop was honored at that event.
11: Like, that was not perfect for sure for Chad Holbrook in Columbia. That's a difficult act, but he did go to two Supers.
1: He sure did.
11: 2013-2016.
1: And he was an assistant coach on those two national championship teams, the associate head coach. So certainly had a hand in the success that that program had had.
11: The 1-0. That's up and away. Two balls, no strikes, two down. So, not to elongate the conversation, fine. Moving and evolving through the gears is always difficult. Just be careful about how that happens. That one is swung on. Hit toward the right side. Played by Evan. Steps and fires. Mike Mancini goes 4-3. That finishes off the bottom of the sixth inning. I hope that that conversation made sense.
1: Sure did. I'm right there with you, Andrew.
11: Just be smart about all of it.
1: Absolutely. Well, I'm going to depart early today, Andrew.
11: Yeah.
1: But we finished the regular season with a +5, which is good, which gives us +47 for Rally Radio in the 2026 regular season.
11: JM.
1: Thanks for having me, Andrew.
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11: New pitcher for Vanderbilt, top of the seventh inning, is the kid from Nashville, Miller Green, left-handed pitcher, the junior out of Lipscomb. 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Celebrate responsibly. Vanderbilt 5-3, top of the seventh inning. Temperatures up in the 80s here today. Light breeze to left field. Nice skies here at Hawkins Field to wrap up the regular season 2026. Vanderbilt scored 5 runs back in the bottom of the 4th inning, capped off by a 3-run shot by Frank Irwin. And I'll just say this very, very quickly to cap off the conversation at the end of the bottom of the 6th inning. I hope fans recognize nobody evolves and thinks about how to improve this program more than Tim Corbin, the 2-time national champion. Again, it's been a difficult season for everybody. Injuries are unavoidable as part of a conversation for this season. But that man, number 4, continues to be a passionate, trust me, passionate worker to elevate this program. At a certain point, if you lose your potential Saturday starter, Sunday starter, Tuesday starter, your best bullpen pitcher, and your best position player overall, call it Barzy, at least with the most experience and high-end talent. First pitch by Green, goes inside. It's really difficult to try to figure out how to move those puzzle pieces throughout the course of the season. And hopefully for Vanderbilt, they can have those puzzle pieces in a decent spot as we head to Hoover and try to keep that NCAA tournament streak alive. The 1-0. That's swung on by Evans, pops it up. Right field side out of play. 1-1. And Candace Lee made this point the other day talking with her. That's even through some of the lean years for Vanderbilt Athletics after James Franklin left. You want to put Vanderbilt's athletics and Vanderbilt University in the best position possible, and the person that did that for Vandy is Tim Corbin. There's a fastball for a strike inside corner. 1-2. So top of the order for the Gamecocks, Evans, Bach, and Lozama. The 1-2. Breaking ball is swung on and missed. Nice pitch by Miller Green out of the bullpen. Throws 4 pitches and gets the strike out of Evans. Here's Bach, left versus left. Well, just 3 2/3 innings this season for Green. 3 hits, 3 runs, 5 strikeouts, 4 walks. There's a fastball outside corner for a strike at 92. Of course, for Vanderbilt and Hoover, it's going to be all hands on deck with the pitching staff. Nice breaking ball, misses off the plate. 1-1, not by much. And Green's going to have to be part of that. Of course, plus Shorey, plus Stillman, plus Kranzler, Guth. The list goes on. The 1-1. Fastball misses off the plate. 2-1. I did ask Coach Corbin a question before the game here today about if pitchers like Fennell and Jacob Faulkner can recover a little bit quicker then say somebody that throws 97, 98. The 2-1. There's a fastball check swing. 2-2. The short answer was he didn't have a clean answer. Somebody like Faulkner perhaps can bounce back a little bit quicker because of the way that he throws, sidearm. It does not put as much pressure on the elbow like it does for other pitchers. A little bit like a softball pitcher. So Faulkner might be able to bounce back a little bit more quickly. For Fennell, he does not have to snap off the breaking ball the same way that other pitchers do, so that is good. The 2-2. A check swing. He is going to go through. Picked up by Reynolds. Steps and throws to Gooden. Completes the strikeout on Bach. Back-to-back strikeouts for Green. But for Fennell, does still put force on the elbow with his fastball. So Hard to say exactly, but perhaps a little bit for those guys. Here's Lozama. Of course, the context is, can you get more pitches from Fennell and Faulkner in Hoover? We'll see. Pitch clock at 3. He throws. Fastball misses off the plate. 1 ball, no strikes. 0 for 3 for Lozama here today. 4-6-3 double play back in the first, struck out in the third, and flew out to left field back in the fifth inning. Here's the 1-0. And fastball misses off the plate and low. Left versus left. Green versus Lozama. Our score, Vanderbilt 5-3. Bases are empty, top of the seventh inning. Here's the 2-0. Misses ball 3. Well, Ethan Lozama, left fielder, stands at 6'2", a senior out of Guam, a transfer from Western Kentucky. The 3-0. Locates the fastball top of the zone for a strike. 3 balls, 1 strike. Has 4 home runs this season and 20 RBIs. Open stance left side. Little bit of a shift for Vanderbilt. The 3-1 pitch on its way. Misses too high. Fastball. Ball 4. Again, Vanderbilt prepares for the SEC tournament next week at Hoover. At the moment, Vanderbilt is the 12th seed and slated to face off against Kentucky. That would be 1 p.m. on Tuesday, but we will see if that will stick as all of the games go final here today. First pitch. Breaking ball drops in to Thomas LeCroy. No balls, 1 strike, 2 down. Wind blows to the left field here at Hawkins Field. No balls, 1 strike. And the pitch by Green. That one is swung on, popped up, foul. Right field side, back and out of play. No balls, 2 strikes on LeCroy. Vanderbilt 5-3. Jacob Faulkner got the start here today. 4 hits, 3 runs. Vanderbilt is on its third bullpen pitcher. The 0-2. Swing and a miss. He struck him out with the fastball at 93. Outside part of the plate. Out of the bullpen. And the junior from Nashville, Tennessee, strikes out the side. We go bottom 7. Back in just a couple of seconds. Vanderbilt versus South Carolina here from Hawkins Field. Back after this on the Vanderbilt Sports Network from Learfield.
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11: Welcome back as we go bottom of the seventh inning. Andrew Allegretic here in the booth. Andrew Allison back in Saturday Network Studios. Vanderbilt 5-3, bottom of the seventh on just a gorgeous afternoon here from the Music City. So glad you could join us across the Vanderbilt Sports Network from Learfield. 102.5 The Game here in Nashville, always streaming on the Vanderbilt Athletics app and the Varsity Network app. If you don't have either one of those apps, don't forget to download them. So Brody Johnston to lead things off here for Vanderbilt. 1-for-3 here today. 5 runs on 7 hits here for Vanderbilt. First pitch from Parks. There's a fastball inside. 1-ball, no strikes. Vanderbilt has a 3-run shot by Riker Way. Vanderbilt's 107th on the season, a program record. Of course, Vanderbilt set that record by Braden Holcomb back at Mizzou. There's a fastball for a strike outside corner. 1-ball, 1 strike. 1-for-4 for Mike Mancini. 2-for-2 for Logan Johnstone. He's on deck. 1-for-3 for Holcomb. The 1-1. Fouls it off. Got the fastball. Straight back. Well, Vanderbilt superstar third baseman Brody Johnston at the plate. The tournament MVP from a season ago. Has 14 home runs this season. One off his freshman total of 15. The 1-2. Breaking ball swing and a miss. He strikes out. Brody is just not seeing the baseball the way that he would like at the moment. He'll get out of it. But 1-for-4 today. Here's John Stahl for Vanderbilt. Also 1-for-3 for Reynolds today. RBIs from Gooden, Rigdon, and 3 from Riker. Right versus left, open stance for Johnstone. Takes a fastball, bottom part of the zone for a strike. 4 innings for Faulkner today. 1 for Stillman. 1 for Slody. 1 for Green. Bottom 7, the pitch. Breaking ball settles in the zone at 81. Well, Cooper Parks, the pitcher, right versus left. A sophomore from York, South Carolina. That pitch is swung on and missed. It's dropped by Lee Croy. Steps and throws to first base. Brought in by Craddock to complete the strikeout. So 2 up, 2 down. Back-to-back strikeouts by Parks. Here's Holcomb for Vanderbilt. Bottom of the 7th inning. And just a great crowd once again. If this is the final day here at Hawkins Field 2026, big thank you to all of the fans for taking the time to come out to Hawkins Field. First pitch by Holcomb is swung on. This is popped up towards right center field. The second baseman, Evans, goes back and makes the catch. Well, very quick frame for Vanderbilt in the bottom of the 7th inning. We go top of the 8th inning. Vanderbilt 5-3. We'll step aside. Come back in just a couple of seconds. Perhaps, let's see, a new pitcher for Vanderbilt. We'll find out in just a second. Back after this on the Vanderbilt Sports Network from Learfield.
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24: Andrew Allison back inside the network studios. Vanderbilt leading South Carolina 5-3. And let's go ahead and take a look. One game's gone final since we last talked. Texas A&M defeated Mississippi State 7-6. 12th-ranked Arkansas still taking it to Kentucky 11-2, top of the fourth there. Bottom of the fourth, 5th-ranked Auburn and 4th-ranked Georgia tied at 4. End of the fourth in Baton Rouge, 19th-ranked Florida leads LSU 4-1. While 6th-ranked Missouri, or sorry, rather 6th-ranked Texas and Missouri are tied in the top of the fourth at 2. Andrew, back to you.
11: Andrew, thank you so much again. Brennan Seibert, new pitcher for Vanderbilt as we go top of the eighth inning. Don't forget, White Claw, grab life by the claw. Let's hope you can join us starting on Tuesday. Vanderbilt starts off the SEC tournament from Hoover. Always a very, very fun event. If you can join us in person, certainly make the drive. Hoover does a great job with that tournament. So does the Southeastern Conference. We'll find out Vanderbilt's matchup a little bit later today. At the moment, it appears Vanderbilt is tracking toward a matchup versus Kentucky, but we'll see. As we get started, top of the eighth inning, Cyber versus Randolph. First pitch on its way. Vanderbilt by two. Breaking ball goes inside. One ball, no strikes. Very quickly, want to recognize everybody that was honored this weekend, seniors for Vanderbilt baseball. First off, the two managers, Michael Brody and Cooper Holbrook, the 1-0. There's a fastball, first strike outside corner. One ball, one strike. And the five seniors for Vanderbilt baseball, Logan Johnstone, Max Jensen, Jacob Faulkner, Chris Maldonado, and Mike Mancini. The 1-1. Misses low. Two balls, one strike. Mike Mancini has had one of the better seasons, especially from a power and speed perspective, in recent memory for Vanderbilt baseball. It's 15 home runs and 19 stolen bases. There's a fastball, misses low, three balls, one strike. That's the first 15-15 season for Vanderbilt since Jaron Kendall back in 2017. Vanderbilt only has one 2020 season. That was Dominic De La Osa, 2007. There's a strike outside corner. Count goes to 3-2 as Randolph was 50% of the way down the line. And January's going to bring him back. One for three today for Randolph. This is the DH spot. A six-foot senior from Vero Beach, Florida. Transfer from where Coach Corbin started his career. Presbyterian College in Clinton, South Carolina. The back in the day, do everything coach. Act as groundskeeper. Equipment guy. Head coach, travel secretary, all of that sort of stuff. Here's the 3-2. Swing and a miss, struck him out on a fastball down and in. Randolph strikes out, there's one down. Here's Scobie. 0-2 so far. Did walk and reach second base back in the sixth inning. Right versus right as Cyber throws. That swung on. Bouncing ball toward third on the back hop here for Brody Johnston. He fires just a cannon to first base. 5-3. Who's got a stronger arm in the Southeastern Conference at third base than Brody Johnston? Goodness, he can just hammer it to first. So Jack Reynolds is a pinch hitter here for South Carolina. Vanderbilt 5-3, top of the eighth inning. Base is empty. Right versus left. Takes the spots of Dawson Harmon. There's a fastball. Misses a little bit low. One ball, no strikes at 92. Of course, a ton of run on that fastball from Brennan Seiber. The 1-0. It's a strike inside corner. Kind of a two-seam fastball. Arm side run, if it's going well, can get a ton of ground balls. He pumps and throws. Off the play. Fastball, two balls, one strike. Defense for Vanderbilt. It's still Brody Johnston at third. Rikers the shortstop. Mike Mancini at second base. Goodens at first base. The catcher, Corbin Reynolds. The 2-1. Misses inside and low. Three balls, one strike. Left field, Holcomb. Center field, Rigdon. Right field, Johnstone. Well, for Cyber, tries to battle back versus the pinch hitter, Reynolds. A junior from Columbia, South Carolina. That pitch is swung on and missed. Count goes full. Three balls, two strikes. Here's the payoff pitch for Seiber. He fires. It's swung on, bouncing ball toward the right side. Backhanded by Gooden. Flips off to Seiber. 3-1. And Vanderbilt goes 1-2-3 versus the Gamecocks in the top of the eighth inning. Vanderbilt 5, South Carolina 3. Back in just a couple of seconds after this on the Vanderbilt Sports Network from Learfield.
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11: Welcome back as we go bottom of the eighth inning. Tommy Gooden will lead things off here for Vanderbilt. The Doors 5-3 versus South Carolina. And Vanderbilt tries to complete the sweep at hand South Carolina. It's 12th consecutive loss. It would give Vanderbilt their 14th Southeastern Conference victory, 73% of teams, since the field has expanded to 64 teams, with 14 SEC wins, have made the tournament. But the RPI situation for Vanderbilt is what it is, because the Doors took on some water because of the injuries at the beginning part of the season. Might have to do some damage in Hoover, but let's try to finish off this game first. First pitch for Gooden. Swings and misses. Off-speed pitch from Parks. No balls, one strike. Big inning for Vanderbilt was back in the bottom of the fourth inning here today. RBIs from Gooden and Rigdon. And then a three-run shot by Riker Wade. That pitch is swung on. Bouncing ball toward first. It's going to bounce foul. One for four for Riker, his seventh home run of the season. One for four for Mike Mancini. One for four for Brody Johnston. Two for three for Johnstone. One for four for Holcomb. 0 for two for Gooden. 0 for two for Rigdon on deck. 0 for two for Maldo. One for three for Reynolds. The 0-2. Gooden swings. It's a bouncing ball toward the right side. Scooped up by Evans. A sidearm throw to first base. It's a 4-3 putout. There's one down, bottom of the eighth inning. Pitching staff for Vanderbilt, Jacob Faulkner. Four innings, four hits, three runs. Three strikeouts, two walks. One inning for Stillman, Schlote, Green, and Seiber. Here's Rustin Rigdon. First pitch. Shows bunt, lays it down, third base side. It's going to bounce foul. Well, for Rigdon, a five-game hitting streak in jeopardy here. We'll see if he can stretch it out to six. But for the second consecutive season, Vanderbilt sophomore from Metro Georgia has put on a late-season surge. A five-game hitting streak with three of those games featuring multi-hits. Last year, Vanderbilt's, at the time, second baseman had hits in eight of the final 10 games. Rigdon swings to lift this one toward left field. This is tailing for Lozama at the track. The catch is made. It's out number two. Plus seven postseason RBIs. If his double to right field versus Wright State in game three stays in the ballpark, Vanderbilt likely ties that game. It skipped out of the ballpark and Vanderbilt fell. But here's Chris Maldonado with two outs. Bases empty, bottom of the eighth inning. First pitch, it's swung on, and foul tip. No balls, one strike. Well, so glad you could join us here today. Bottom of the eighth inning, Vanderbilt 5-3 versus the Gamecocks. That pitch up, and it's a hit by pitch off the shoulder. On base for the second time, here for Chris Maldonado. With his brother, 2023 SEC champion Nick Maldonado in attendance. Here's the freshman out of Clarksville, Corbin Reynolds, to the plate, but first a conversation here for Cooper Parts.

0: Vanderbilt in their classic Game 3 greens here today. Wind blows out to left field. Temperatures up in the 80s on the final day of the regular season 2026. It always gets here in a hurry. And certainly for Vanderbilt, at times a turbulent season, there's been incredible highs. A program record 107 home runs so far. How about the fact that Vanderbilt threw a no-hitter? Of course, they gave up two runs. It was seven innings. But Vanderbilt threw a no-hitter versus Eastern Michigan earlier this season. A pinch runner for Vanderbilt down at first base is Cade Sears, and that gives, perhaps one last time at Hawkins Field, Chris Maldonado a chance to jog off the field and get the reception from the crowd here at the Hawk. Very well deserved and certainly well recognized by the fans. First pitch, Sears takes off. It's a fastball outside. It gets off the glove of LeCroy. And Cade Sears is safe down at second base. Good job by the pinch runner that Vanderbilt's teammates call, because he runs so fast, Cade Deers. So two down, 5-3. Vanderbilt with a chance. Cade Sears at second base. The 1-0 off the plate. Two balls, no strikes. One for three for Corbin today. Singled as part of that fourth inning. The 2-0 off the plate, three balls, no strikes. It was Maldonado, Reynolds, and Wade that scored on the three-run shot that gave Vanderbilt the lead back in the bottom of the fourth inning. Bottom eight now with 2 outs and Cade Sears down at second base. Here's the pitch. Shows bunt, pulls back, it's ball four. Runners at first and second. Here's the shortstop for Vanderbilt, Riker Wade. One for four, his seventh home run of the season. Once again, back in the bottom of the fourth inning. 107 on the season as a team. First pitch, it's swung on. Bouncing ball toward the right side, played by Evans. Oh, goes to first base very quickly. 4-3, finishes off the frame. But Vanderbilt tries to close out the weekend in the top of the ninth inning. 5-3, doors by two, back after this on the Vanderbilt Sports Network from Learfield.
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0: New pitcher for Vanderbilt, top of the ninth inning. Number 77, the junior out of New Jersey, Alex Kranzler, out of the bullpen. Modelo is brewed for those with a fighting spirit. Once again, hope you can join us on Tuesday. Vanderbilt opens up the SEC tournament in Hoover, Alabama. We'll find out the exact time later today as all of the teams close out their 2026 regular season. Well, for Alex Kranzler, tries to shut the door on the sweep of South Carolina. Right-handed pitcher, 6'3". He has been good down the stretch for Vanderbilt. And head coach Tim Corbin and pitching coach Scott Brown go to the righty versus South Carolina. Did throw 2 2/3 back on Thursday. 4 strikeouts. 1 walk. .891 part of the order here for South Carolina. Will Craddock, Luke Hughes, Patrick Evans, the duo order. Here in the top of the ninth inning. Right versus right, junior versus freshman, first pitch. That's swung on, fouls it off, breaking ball. Of course, Alex Kranzler could run up to 6 pitches. Splitters and fastballs and sweepers. The shift is on here for Craddock. 3 infielders left side. No balls, 1 strike. Kranzler kicks and fires. Up in it. It's a hit by pitch. And just like that, South Carolina does bring the tying run to the plate in the form of Luke Hughes. Fastball at 96 just got away from Kranzler. One for 3 for Hughes here today. A 6'4" senior from Moss Bluff, Louisiana. A 2-run single back in the top of the second. First pitch, it's swung on, fouls it off. That's the cutter that time. Elevated at 91. No balls, 1 strike. Vanderbilt 5-3. Will Craddock's at first base. That's the first baseman for South Carolina. Hughes the right fielder. Again, Vanderbilt has been good at spinning double plays. Would love one right here. Here's the pitch. There's a fastball, dots it outside corner. No balls, 2 strikes. From the stretch for Kranzler. And he throws. Breaking bonus outside. Hughes does not chase. Batting .248 this season. A transfer from ULL, Louisiana Lafayette. Has 49 strikeouts, 8 walks this season. The 1-2. Swing and a miss. He struck out. That's strikeout number 50 this year for Hughes. And 48 for Alex Kranzler, one down. Runner down at first base is Craddock. Here's the second baseman for South Carolina. The 6'3" junior out of Leesville, South Carolina. It's Patrick Evans, right versus right. Runner down at first base is Craddock. He throws. Shows bunt, pulls back. It's a fastball, bottom part of the zone for a strike. 94, no balls, 1 strike. Again, the second appearance this weekend for Kranzler. Got Vanderbilt to the finish line back on Thursday, trying to do it again here on Saturday. The 0-1. Misses up and away. Fastball, 96, does not chase. 1 ball, 1 strike. Andrew Adelgretta here live from Hawkins Field. Final day, regular season 2026. Vanderbilt 5-3. But the Gamecocks do threaten top of the ninth inning. One down. The pitch. Off the plate, doesn't chase. Breaking ball, 2 balls, 1 strike. Of course, a double play could win the game for Vanderbilt. But Evans does represent the tying run. Here's the 2-1. Swing and a miss. It's the cutter. 2 balls, 2 strikes. Well-executed pitch for Kranzler. Bottom part of the zone. Evans couldn't touch it.

0: or fine? With one down, Craddock's at first base. Kranzler from the stretch. He throws the 3-2. Swings and fouls it off. Fastball 95 just got the handle to it. Patrick Evans at the plate, 0-3 here today. But top of the order for South Carolina. The 3-2. Fouls it off. Fastball up and in. Three consecutive fouled pitches by Evans. Three balls, two strikes, one down, top nine. Massive game for Vanderbilt to just try to keep the opportunity alive, and Hooper to try to do some damage. Make things interesting for Selection Show Day. The 3-2. Swing and a miss. He struck him out. It's the heat inside at 96 for Alex Kranzler. Just toasted him. Swing and a miss. Here's Tyler Bach now, number two spot for South Carolina. One good pitch away from a sweep of the Gamecocks. Our score 5-3, top nine. First pitch, breaking ball inside. One ball, no strikes. As Bach stays off of it. 0-3 today for Bach, but the two spot. Batting 250 this season. Runner down at first base is Craddock. Right versus left. The 1-0 swings and fouls it off out of play off of First Bank Stadium and drops back down to the first row. Vanderbilt 9-1 back on Thursday. 9-5 yesterday. Leads 5-3 with 26 outs recorded. Kranzler from the stretch. One ball, one strike, he throws. Fastball runs off the plate, 95. Two balls, one strike. Leadoff hit by pitch, but back-to-back strikeouts for Kranzler. Two balls, one strike to Bach with two down. He throws. Breaking ball up and away. Tried to get that cutter outside part of the plate. It just slipped off the fingertips. Hitters count here for Bach. Three balls, one strike, two down. Here's the pitch. That swung on, bouncing ball toward first. Backhanded by Gooden, takes it to the bag himself. He's got him, 27 outs. Vandy wins it. The Doors sweep the Gamecocks to finish off the regular season in style here at Hawkins Field. 5-3 the final on just a gorgeous SEC and Music City Saturday from our beautiful home, Hawkins Field. We'll step aside, come back in just a couple of moments. We've got the Vandy Boys post-game show after this on the Vanderbilt Sports Network from Learfield.
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1: Well, Vanderbilt holds off South Carolina to complete the sweep this weekend. 5-3, Vanderbilt takes the game, and Vanderbilt gets to its 14th SEC victory here this season and 32nd on the season. Time for your Built for Tough player of the game. That goes to Riker Wayne. 1-for-5 here today, but his 3-run shot in the bottom of the fourth inning gives Vanderbilt the lead that they hold on to. But hat tip to the pitching staff and specifically the bullpen. Stillman gets the victory, his 3rd of the season. Alex Kranzler gets his first save of the season. Stillman, Schlote, Green, Cyber, and Kranzler through 5 innings. No hits, no runs, 6 strikeouts, and just 3 walks. Good job by the bullpen. Offensive stats here today. Riker Waite, 1-for-5, 3-run home run, his 7th of the season. Mike Mancini, 1-for-4. Johnston, 1-for-4. John Stone, 2-for-3, plus a run. Holcomb, 1-for-4, plus a run, and a double, his 18th this season. Gooden, 0-for-3, but an RBI. 0-for-3 for Rigdon with an RBI. Maldonado on base twice here today, 0-for-2, walk, and a hit-by-pitch scores a run. And Corbin Reynolds goes 1-for-3, scores a run here today, plus a walk for Vanderbilt's freshman catcher. Once again, the final score 5-3, and Vanderbilt gets the sweep of South Carolina to wrap up the regular season 2026, 14 SEC victories and 32 in the regular season. They're off to Hoover. We'll find out the matchup coming up later on today. Vanderbilt will play on Tuesday, but we'll find out exactly when and versus who later today. Hope you can join us then. From the Hoover Met, it's going to be a fun week, we hope so, for Vanderbilt baseball as they try to defend their 2025 SEC championship. Again, my name is Andrew Allegretta. Thank you so much for listening throughout the course of the season. Of course, we're not done. Andrew Allison takes you the rest of the way on the Vandy Boys postgame show. Back in just a couple of seconds after this on the Vanderbilt Sports Network from Learfield.
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5: It's got some carry. 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Swing and a miss. Got him.
4: 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The game starts here.
1: The 3-1. That's one on. This one is hit towards right field. Oh, he got all of that one. He destroys it. That ball is gone. Home run, Vandy. Home run, Riker Waite. His 7th of the season. And Vandy takes the lead 5-3 here in the bottom of the 4th inning.
6: That was your Play of the Game brought to you by Holiday Inn. Riker Waite, the 3-run homer that gave Vanderbilt the 5-3 lead. All 5 of those runs coming in the bottom of the 4th inning, and they were able to get the win and get the sweep over the Gamecocks to wrap out the regular season. Let's go ahead and take a look around the scoreboard as Andrew Allison carrying you through post-game. Games have already gone final. The 10th-ranked Aggies of Texas A&M won the series over 13th-ranked Mississippi State with a 7-6 win today in College Station. Meanwhile, Tennessee took game one of a doubleheader against Oklahoma on the road 9-4. The Vols now lead that series 2-0. However, in game two, it is Oklahoma that has the lead 8-2 in the top of the fourth. Bottom of the fifth in Lexington, 12th-ranked Arkansas up big on Kentucky 12-5. While on the top of the sixth in Baton Rouge, LSU and 19th-ranked Florida are tied at 4. Bottom of the fifth, 5th-ranked Auburn has a 5-4 lead over 4th-ranked Georgia. Bottom of the fourth in Austin, 6th-ranked Texas up 8-2 on Missouri. And in Tuscaloosa, the bottom of the fifth, 18th-ranked Alabama up 6-2 on 15th-ranked Ole Miss. We'll take a break. We'll come back. We'll take a look at what's coming up next, all after this, on the Vanderbilt Sports Network from Learfield.
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6: Andrew Allison back inside the network studios. Vanderbilt getting the win 5-3 over South Carolina. Let's take a look at who's on deck by Satco, and that's who it's brought to you by. Well, we actually don't know who is on deck, but we know where that will be, and it'll be at Hoover, where Vanderbilt will play Tuesday in the SEC tournament. We can't tell you who. We can't tell you what seed, so we don't know what time either. However, we will know by the end of today when the Commodores will play and who they will play. And if you follow all the different social media channels, you can find it out there. Well, that'll do it. Vanderbilt gets the win 5-3 over South Carolina, completing the series sweep to end the regular season. And that'll do it for our broadcast. For Andrew Allegretta, I'm Andrew Allison. We'll talk to you next time.
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1: I'm Dave Hager. Crowded on top at the PGA Championship. Right now, Aaron Rye in front at 5-under. John Rahm and Chris Goddard one shot back. Ludvig Åberg tied with Rory McIlroy, 3-under for the weekend, two shots back. Baseball, Bryce Harper, a three-run shot as the Phillies lead Pittsburgh 5-0 in the third. St. Louis 3, Kansas City 1 in the eighth. Toronto beat Detroit 2-1 in 10. Tonight, first-place Cubs at the White Sox. Yankees at the Mets. Clay Holmes of the Mets suffered a broken leg last night. Milwaukee at Minnesota. Brewers have won 7 of the last 8. NHL Game 7 set for tomorrow night. Cleveland at Detroit on ESPN Radio. Pistons coach J.B. Bickerstaff poached James Harden of the Cavaliers in Houston and says he works hard at getting fouled.
2: You know, you would watch him and he and I would play one-on-one. And he would foul bait me. You know what I mean? Like, he would use, I'm serious, like, he would only get to play offense and I would play defense. And he would practice those things and he would work on them. He has a great understanding of the rules and then how to manipulate them in his favor.
1: NHL playoffs game 6, Buffalo at Montreal. Canadiens can clinch as they ride rookie goaltender Jakub Dobysh. Spectacular at times in the series. It's on ABC, 8 p.m. Eastern. Soccer. FA Cup final score, Manchester City 1, Chelsea nothing. Tennis Italian Open women's final, Elena Svitolina, the winner, 6-2, over Coco Gauff in the third.
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0: The NBA conference semifinals are given us tomorrow night. It is Cleveland and Detroit. NBA on ESPN Radio. You'll be able to hear tomorrow night as they tip off at 8 p.m. Eastern Time. This is Game Day on ESPN Radio alongside David Dennis Jr. I'm Jonathan Zaslow. So let's have some fun here. And if you guys want to get in out there, 888-SAY-ESPN, 888-729-3776. You know, tomorrow night's Game 7, that's where you make your money, David, all right? Yeah. If you stink in Game 7, people are going to remember it. If you're great in Game 7, people are going to remember it. So when you look at some of the individual players tomorrow night, a guy like Cade Cunningham, heck, he's already won a Game 7 this year, mm-hmm. all right? But it was in the first round against the number 8 seed, all right? Now you start to make your money if you can win a Game 7 against a team that was a high seed like the Cleveland Cavaliers. Conversely, on the other side, a guy like Donovan Mitchell, who does not have a great playoff reputation. I don't think Mitchell has been out of the second round, has he?
1: No, never been out of the second round. Been out of the second round, yeah. And a lot of those were winnable. I wouldn't say none of them were directly his fault. He hasn't blown a series yet.
0: This right, and they were probably underdogs in all of the series in the second round, too, right?
1: Yeah, most of them, they were. I mean, last year they were not, but I know they had injuries. Darius Garland went against the Indiana Pacers team that was on fire in the bubble. They had the 50-point games. Jamal Murray had a bad Game 7. They lost to the Clippers without Kawhi, which is one, I think, which the one for me, that's the one that sticks out, is that they should have won that series.
0: So you got Donovan Mitchell, where there's a lot on the line for him, mm-hmm. and there's a whole lot on the line for James Harden.
1: Yeah.
0: And the reason I say there's a whole lot on the line for James Harden, all right, James Harden has a terrible playoff resume. Mm-hmm. If he's huge tomorrow night and they knock off the number one seed on the road, that goes a long way. And I understand, you know, hey, you're holding James Harden to too big of a standard. He's 36 years old. He's not in his prime anymore. He's not the guy he was. The problem that I have when people say things like that is I still can't stand the style of play. And what I mean by that is take last night, for instance, where he and the Cavs got exactly what they deserved, all right? Because, I don't know, well, it was like a six-point game maybe with just a few minutes left. And James Harden attempting a three-pointer on the right wing, not even close to there being contact, but he completely kicks out his feet. And then he flops and flails and tries to draw the call, which was a disgrace.
1: Yeah.
0: And then either the next possession or two possessions later, Dean Wade has the basketball, slips on the wet spot that Harden flopped on. Harris picks up the loose ball, easy dunk on the other end, pretty much game over. And it's stuff like that where I understand Harden's not in his prime any longer, but my God, the style of play is pathetic, David.
1: Yeah, that stuff, that's the stuff that, like, when you add that to the turnovers, it's like, this the same old James Harden. You know, like, that's the problem. Like that is one of the things that we're not seeing is an evolution of James Harden to a guy that I believe can pull these off. Like, that play exemplifies every criticism we have of James Harden, every way that we talk about him, and all the reason why I don't have faith in him in Game 7.
0: So let's have some fun here. If you want to get in, 888-SAY-ESPN, 888-729-3776. If we limited it to NBA and NFL. Oh, we got the music on. That means we're very serious.
1: Go.
0: If we're limiting it to NBA and NFL, top five players you would want in a Game 7 scenario, or in the NFL's case, you know, a one-off, a playoff game, all right? Must-win game. Top five players, NBA, NFL, you would want in a must-win game. David, do you want to get us started here, or should I?
1: Yeah. So let's, you go. Go ahead. Go get started.
0: Okay, give me the numbers here. Come on now.
2: Number five.
0: Matthew Stafford.
1: Ooh,
0: that's right.
1: Okay.
0: I mean, he's up there in age, but we're talking about one of the toughest guys in the NFL. Obviously, is already a Super Bowl champion. Came up huge in that game. He was terrific. If I got one game and I need a quarterback that I could count on, I feel really good about Matthew Stafford. What do you think about that?
1: I like it. I like Matthew Stafford. Was not on my list, but I could see it. I'm with you.
0: All right. Let's keep going.
2: Number four.
0: Shai Gilgeous-Alexander,
1: mm-hmm.
0: already a champion. His style of play certainly look, He's excellent at drawing fouls, okay?
1: Yeah.
0: His style of play certainly lends itself to being big in big spots. We've seen him big in big spots. He hasn't even had to be great so far this postseason. Now, coming up next round against San Antonio, he's going to have to be fantastic at least four times for the Thunder to win that series. But coming in at number four, I got Shai Gilgeous-Alexander. What do you think there?
1: I like it. He's on my list.
0: Okay.
1: He's on my list. I'll just leave it at
0: that. All right, let's keep going.
2: Number three.
0: Victor Wembanyama.
1: Mm-hmm.
0: And you may be saying, whoa, Zaslow, you got Wembanyama ahead of Shai Gilgeous-Alexander? I don't know if you're aware. Wembanyama is 7'5". It's very hard to have an off game when you're 7'5", all right? He's always going to be able to impact the game defensively. There's no such thing as being cold defensively when you're guarding the basket the way he is. He's always going to have that. And then on the other side of the floor, even if he's not shooting well, which, by the way, this postseason he has not shot well, but even if he's not shooting well, he's always going to be 7'5". You can always count on that. So I got Wembanyama number three. Let's keep going.
2: Number two.
0: Steph Curry. Even at his current age, I got Steph Curry. He's shown you, man. I got Steph Curry. Big spot. Game on the line. I want Curry. I want to count on him to try and get me a basket. Let's get to number one.
2: Number one.
0: I feel like this one's kind of easy. It's Patrick Mahomes.
1: Yeah.
0: All right. If I'm in the biggest spot, if I got one playoff game, I know I can trust Patrick Mahomes to get it done. So my list, I got three NBA players, two NFL players. Number five, Matthew Stafford. Number four, Shai Gilgeous-Alexander. Number three, Victor Wembanyama. Number two, Steph Curry. And number one, in a huge game, I want Patrick Mahomes. David, let's get to yours.
1: Okay, so this is hilarious because we are. I'll just start. Okay, I'll go. Let's get it started.
2: Number five.
1: All right, I'm going Luka Doncic. Number five, like Luka. Carried the Dallas team to the finals, is a guy who's made a ton of last second shots. One game only. I think Luka is a guy who can pull this off.
0: All right. Look, it's not. You have a guy like they're like Luka. It's not like I don't like him, but it's a top five list for me. It wasn't top six. So,
1: yeah, okay, I got you. Yeah.
2: Number four.
1: Victor Wembanyama here is number four for me. So, Victor Wembanyama, the scoring is one thing. Scoring can go up or down in an elimination. Correct. Victor Wembanyama is going to be a steady hand defensively. He does not have bad defensive games. And he can alter the entire game plan for you when you're trying to score. And that does not matter if it's game one in the regular season or game seven of the NBA Finals.
0: Pretty much exactly what I said. Yep.
1: Yeah.
2: Number three.
1: Have SGA right here. So we have a little flip with Wemby SGA. I'm not mad at your list, at your order. So it's debatable between these two. Seen SGA have a good game seven against Jokic. We haven't seen Wemby pull together offensively a great elimination game yet, partially because he hasn't really had to because they've been dominant so far in these first two rounds.
2: Number two.
1: Wardell Stephen Curry. I got Stephen Curry too also.
0: We have very similar lists.
1: Very similar list. Stephen Curry is number two. We saw what he did in the play-in. We've seen what he's done in the finals. He has not had the team around him, of course, to be great. But let's
0: and again,
1: also
0: we're not looking for a whole series. We're talking one game.
1: One game, because let's also remember, in a one-game elimination, what does Stephen Curry do to the entire country of France? He sent those guys home, hit the threes. One of the great clutch performances we've ever seen. That was only two years ago.
2: Number one.
1: Number one is chalk. Patrick Mahomes. Yeah. He's just a guy. 13 seconds. I think he's synonymous with 13 seconds. If you ever told me that Patrick Mahomes may have the ball at the end, I'm going to believe that he's going to score. That's just.
0: So our lists are almost identical. We
1: almost
0: only have
1: identical.
0: One, and we didn't confer before here, all right? I came up with my five. He came up with his five. Again, if you're just tuning in now, it's limited to NBA and NFL, all right? Which five players would you want in a winner-take-all game? Combine NBA and NFL. I have two NFL players. You only have one NFL player. We have four of the same guys, only one difference, and it was each in our number five spot, where I had Matthew Stafford and you had Luka Doncic. Otherwise, our lists were almost identical.
1: They were, and Matthew Stafford was somebody I thought about. He was there. He was there, but I just feel like Luka is going to give you a steady 35-40 every single time. Matthew Stafford, you know, has been great in some of these games, but I was holding a little bit of that Seattle loss against him.
0: All right, we want to hear from you guys. You want to have some fun. 888-SAY-ESPN, 888-729-3776. Let's go out to Arizona. This is Art. Art, who would you add to our list here? Go ahead, Art.
3: Okay. I'm going to twist it up a little bit, but I ain't going to go in order. But number one stands supreme. But I'm going to go Joe Montana, Reggie Miller.
0: Well, we were trying to go active players. We're trying to go active players.
3: Oh, active? Oh.
0: Yeah.
3: Well, okay. Active. My homeboy off the top. Mahomes. Yeah. Man, you can go to sleep at night if he got the ball. Hey, Mahomes, and I'm going to go
1: on the spot. He's doing it on the spot.
0: All right, well, let's put Art on hold because we threw him off there because he had a list of all time, which they would look completely different, these lists, if we were doing all time. Let's put Art back on hold and give him a moment to think about who he would have on the list if we're talking about active players. So we want to hear from you, 888-SAY-ESPN. Tune in for baseball action tomorrow night as the Mariners host the Padres. 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

0: So Anthony Edwards giving out congratulations and handshakes early in the fourth quarter was one of the stranger things that happened over the last couple days. And I got another one for you here, David Dennis Jr. He's David Dennis Jr. I'm Jonathan Zaslow. Game day on ESPN Radio. We are presented by Progressive Insurance. So I think you're aware, David. I don't like assuming what you know and what you don't know, but I think you're aware that things with the Milwaukee Bucks and Giannis Antetokounmpo could be coming to an end. You're aware of this, right?
1: So I've heard. So I have heard because we're all in a group chat that nobody wants to be a part of about this. Yes.
0: All right. So we'll see. All right. Maybe by the draft. It appears that they are headed toward a very real divorce. And yesterday, or I think it was probably 2 days ago. So Miles Turner, Milwaukee Bucks center, who for his entire career was with the Pacers, and then very surprisingly, he left the Pacers last offseason, and played this year with Milwaukee, all right? Did not have a good year with the Bucks. The Bucks had a terrible year overall. Miles Turner does a podcast called Game Recognized Game Pod. And Miles Turner does it with Breonna Stewart. Now, don't ask me how those two have come together. I don't know.
1: Okay.
0: Do you know how that, like, it seems like an odd...
1: I actually don't know. No, I don't know how they got to hanging out and doing this thing together. But good for them, though.
0: Yeah, you got to have a podcast. Everybody's got a podcast.
1: You got to have a podcast.
0: So Miles Turner and Breonna Stewart have a podcast, Game Recognized Game Pod. And on this most recent episode, they released this clip, which, by the way, they have now since taken down the clip.
1: Didn't know that.
0: So Breonna Stewart starts by asking Miles Turner here, because I guess they got into the conversation about, you know, getting fined for, you know, on your team. What does your coach fine you for? We got fined for, like, Breonna Stewart's going over, if we don't box out on free throws, we get fined now, you know? So
1: she asked
0: Miles Turner about, what do you guys get fined for? And here was Miles Turner's answer.
2: Doc Rivers, he didn't fine anybody. Guys were late all the time. Guys were, you know, showing up to film whenever they wanted to show up. Guys were missing meetings. Like, it was one of the craziest things I personally ever experienced. We literally, if the plane took off at 2 o'clock, we weren't leaving until 4:30. I'm being so serious, bro. It was crazy, though. Guys were hours late to the plane. It got to the point where I knew not to show up until like an hour after they said the plane was taken off. It was crazy.
3: So who's the teammate that's most likely to be late? Well, all of yours, obviously, because nobody gets fined.
2: Giannis. Giannis is going to show up whenever he wants, really, you know. I think that this kind of just came with the territory that, and once I kind of saw what was going down, I was like, hey, man, more power to you. They ain't going to fine you. Do what you do.
0: All right. So there's a lot to dig into there, all right? I guess we could start with the first part, all right, which is the Doc Rivers part.
1: Yeah.
0: I'm not someone who's going to, who's going to regularly sit here and defend Doc Rivers. But my goodness, it's been open season on Doc Rivers this year. You know, you got Miles Turner there telling you Doc didn't do anything. He let the players do whatever they want. Earlier in the year, you know, you had an anonymous source, which we all know was Cam Thomas, told that Doc Rivers was giving everybody his bona fides in the locker room during the season, and that Doc Rivers wasn't a very good coach. And like, it was open season on Doc Rivers this year. I'm not really sure what the point in that is. But the part that is obviously going to get all the attention is Miles Turner.
1: Yeah.
0: What is the point in telling everyone that Giannis Antetokounmpo has no respect for his teammates and is consistently late, holds up the team plane for, in his words, 2.5 hours on the regular. That's his words. On the regular, I'm being serious. Those are his words saying that. So it doesn't feel like it's one or two times when you then say, on the regular, I'm being serious. What is the point, if you're Miles Turner, in giving that kind of information out and letting everyone know that Giannis' behavior, who, by the way, is still your teammate?
1: Yeah.
0: What is the point in telling everyone this?
1: It's strange. It feels like I'm going to defend Miles a little bit, because it feels like he's trying to be a little bit more lighthearted than it comes off as, right? I think he was trying to joke around, but behind every joke is a whole lot of truth. And there was a whole lot of truth. Because one of the reasons Miles Turner is in Milwaukee is him and Giannis are boys. Giannis wanted him there. Yeah, they ran this through, apparently ran this by Giannis. And Giannis said, yeah, I want my boy there, and maybe we can make a run. And so that's part of it. So I'm assuming that part of this is like maybe he's trying to joke, and it just doesn't come off as well as
0: a joke. Don't forget, David, how much money Miles Turner is costing the Milwaukee Bucks, because they pay Miles Turner what they're paying him, and the only way they were able to pay him was by getting rid of Damian Lillard. So essentially what they're also paying Damian Lillard is the cost of business that Miles Turner on the team.
1: Right, but I'm not blaming that. That's Milwaukee should have known better than to do all of that. Like I said, when it happened, that this was at the moment this happened, we were on, and I said this was malpractice for them to do all of this for Miles Turner. No disrespect to Miles Turner, but this is not the guy that's going to get you over the hump. So him being miserable there should not surprise anybody. He opted into being in that situation, and I would imagine that there's no actual hard feelings with him or Giannis. I think he was trying to just talk, and it ended up telling some truth. And the fact that they've taken it down indicates that there's been some communication about how it's come off.
0: So there's a couple things that I also want to hit on here. The first one is from Miles Turner's perspective. I don't know that Miles Turner is going to be on this team next year. Like I think I have a hard time believing that when you're saying things like that, that's going on behind closed doors, things that, you know, are you know, can be considered disrespectful if you're in that Milwaukee Bucks locker room. I mean, that's a thing in sports, man, where you're not supposed to go out and talk about these things that happen behind closed doors. And Miles Turner's letting everybody know that the former coach, he, you know, let us do whatever we want, and the best player in franchise history, mind you, really got to do whatever he wants. I don't know that Miles. I think these comments are really going to hurt Miles Turner moving forward. And then there's the Giannis part of it, which is, if this stuff is true, I mean, is Giannis just a major pain in the butt? Because that kind of stuff, like Jimmy Butler was doing that kind of stuff his last year here in Miami. You know, like that's the kind of stuff you do to purposely aggravate and create a mess, to aggravate everybody around you. And if that's how Giannis behaves, I'm surprised to hear that, because he's had a pristine reputation for the most part.
1: He has, but also he's been unhappy for like 2 years there. Like this, I don't know, you know, this is Miles Turner's first time experiencing this, and the idea of who Giannis is may be different this past year than he was in the past, because he has been miserable. Everybody's been miserable, which is why I do not understand still to this day while Milwaukee did not cut ties with Giannis last offseason.
0: Well, they're going Everybody's to been next miserable. Month. They're going
1: Well, to. It's too late. It's too late. Like, I mean, you can still do it. You're not going to get what you would have gotten last year. Everybody's been miserable this year. The coach is gone. Miles Turner isn't happy. Giannis isn't happy. This is so much. I can't think of a single benefit to a single human being in Milwaukee for having Giannis this past year.
0: Well, and I don't know a single benefit to anyone to Miles Turner coming out and saying the things that he said, which, again, maybe why they took the clip down from social media. Coming up next, we got a lot going on. Full excitement.
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9: Here is your latest Middle Tennessee weather. Tonight will be partly cloudy with a low around 65. South winds 5 to 10 miles per hour. Sunday will be sunny with a high near 93. South winds 5 to 15 miles per hour with gusts up to 20 miles per hour. Sunday night will be mostly clear with a low around 69. Monday will be sunny with a high near 93 and south winds gusting up to 25 miles per hour. 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

0: Center.
1: I'm Dave Baker. Aaron Rye of the UK was on top all alone at the PGA, but he bogeys the 18th, finishes with a 67, so it's a five-way tie for first with John Rahm, Ludvig Åberg, Matty Schmidt, Nick Taylor, and Rye. Rory McIlroy and Xander Schauffele at 3-under, one shot back. Scottie Scheffler at 2-under, still on the course. Baseball, Bryce Harper, a three-run shot. Phillies lead Pittsburgh 5-0 in the fourth. Dusty Wathan managing the Phillies for the day. Don Mattingly is at his son's graduation at Purdue. St. Louis 3, Kansas City 1 in the eighth. Tampa Bay 1, Miami 0 in the fifth. Casey Mize of Detroit threw six shutout innings against Toronto. He came out, and rookie Yohendrik Piñango of the Blue Jays wasted no time against Kyle Finnegan.
2: First pitch jumped on, rifled into right field, and it is off the top of the wall and gone. Yohendrik Piñango laces it to right field for his first home run of the season.
1: And first in the majors, Tom Hart on ESPN Radio. Toronto wins 2-1 in 10. The Mets say pitcher Clay Holmes could return this season after breaking his leg last night. NBA Game 7 set for tomorrow. Cleveland at Detroit on ESPN Radio. After a long rest, OG Anunoby of the Knicks says his hamstring feels good. Status for Game 1 of the Eastern Finals Tuesday unknown. Men's lacrosse national quarterfinals on ESPNU. Syracuse beat North Carolina 13-11.
3: Hey, it's Evan Cohen. Coming up Monday, the Knicks and Thunder have been waiting for their next opponents. I'll tell you just how concerned they should be about rust. It's on Sportsmanlike, 6 a.m. Eastern, right here on ESPN Radio, ESPN2, and ESPNU.

0: 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I'm Jonathan Zaslow. He's David Dennis Jr. David, I got some very important questions to ask you coming up in a few minutes here. All right, that's a radio tease right there. That's how you do it.
1: There you go. That's how the pros do it.
0: But April and May are pretty great sports months because, you know, even if, like, the NBA playoffs, I think, have been pretty up and down. There have been some nights where you're getting a great game or two. Mm-hmm. And then there are other nights like last night where it's like, wow, it's just bad basketball.
1: Stinkers.
0: I mean, 139 to 109. And you're really noticing it now. Like, you notice it less in April because every night we got two or three games. So you're usually going to get one or two good games. But sometimes there's a standalone game like last night. It's like, woof, this game sucks.
1: Yeah.
0: And we're getting to the point of the Stanley Cup playoffs and the NBA playoffs where you're only getting one game a night, all right? You know, like, for instance, tonight with the Stanley Cup playoffs. But it doesn't mean that the stakes aren't super high this weekend. What do you have, David, that you are most excited about this weekend sports-wise? We want to hear from you as well. 888-SAY-ESPN, 888-729-3776. Like, David, I'll tell you, we're taking you up until 7 p.m. Eastern here on game day, and then I'm just counting down the minutes to 8 p.m. Eastern time tonight on ABC. You got Canadiens and Sabres Game 6. Montreal's Bell Center is going to be on fire tonight as the Canadiens have a chance to meet up with the Carolina Hurricanes, who have not lost yet in the Stanley Cup playoffs. 8-0 in the Eastern Conference Final. I love the Stanley Cup playoffs. You know, like the NBA playoffs, well, sometimes you get a great game, sometimes you get a dud. For the most part, the Stanley Cup playoffs have been phenomenal. And my mother's side of my family is from Montreal, so if the Panthers are not involved, I'm always rooting for the Canadiens, who have not won a Stanley Cup. The last time, actually, that Canada claimed a Stanley Cup, you got to go back to 1993.
1: Yeah.
0: So Montreal can clinch this series tonight against the Sabres with a victory at home in Montreal. It's going to be a phenomenal atmosphere. I am very dialed into that, David.
1: Yeah, so this is where I am with NBA and NHL playoffs. I think on a night to, I think NHL, just on a night to night basis, you can just tap into NHL and not really know what's going on, not know the teams, and by the end of the game, you're enthralled by what's happening, especially if it's a close game. I think that there is no sport that has a better one and done than Game 7 of hockey. There's just nothing like it because, I mean, I would say World Cup would be the same way. Like, football, soccer would be kind of the same way just because of the nature of the game, right? You're not, for the most part, you're not going to have a blowout. It's going to be close at the end. You could have...
0: Even when you thought there was a blowout, like two nights ago, where the Wild went up 3-0 in the first period on the Avalanche. The Avalanche came back, they won the game in overtime.
1: Yeah, it's still... I mean, it's never really out of hand in that way. Like, NBA, you could have some duds. Like, I honestly don't expect there to be... I don't expect Detroit and Cleveland to be great. I don't.
0: Either.
1: As much as I would like it to, as much as we deserve a really good Game 7, because we haven't had a good Game 7 yet in the NBA playoffs, normally. Because what was it? Detroit and Orlando went 7.
0: How did Philly and Boston Game 7?
1: Oh, Philly and Boston was a good game because it was a good Game 7. That was
0: 6-1 by 9. That was all
1: right. That was a goodie, but I mean Boston kind of just fell apart towards the end. There,
0: Pistons blew out the Magic in Game
1: Pistons
0: 7
1: blew out the Magic, and just off the top of my head, I don't think we've had a game winner in these playoffs yet. So, like, those are the things that NHL you're just going to get sudden death. You're going to get these things that are going to be sort of enthralling more often than you do in the NBA. So, while the NBA may have the storylines, may have the star power, may have the crossover, if I sat somebody in front of Detroit and Cleveland from last night, they'd be bored to tears. If I sat somebody who doesn't know anything about sports in front of any of these games in NHL playoffs, they're going to be locked in because it you never know what's going to happen.
0: Like tonight, Sabres and Canadiens, every single shift is enormous.
1: Yeah.
0: Like you if the game's going on, you get up from the couch, you can miss something huge at any singular second in the game when, you know, you're watching tomorrow. Even if the game is close, tomorrow, Game 7, Cleveland-Detroit, you can get up for a couple minutes in the second or the third quarter. You come back, it's like, all right, like, cool. you miss anything, you know? The Stanley Cup playoffs, and especially an elimination game like tonight with Montreal and Buffalo, I know I'm not going to be getting up from the couch for a single second, at least not pressing the pause button, all right, and then coming back and watching the game. So Sabres Canadiens at the very top of the list for me. I'm hoping, obviously, that tomorrow, Cleveland-Detroit, you know, 8 p.m. Eastern time, you can catch right here, NBA on ESPN Radio, all the coverage here as well as on the ESPN app. I'm hoping they give us something fun taking us into, you know, the start of the week. But part of it is, man, I just think this Cleveland team, I think they're going into tomorrow. I'm not going to say dead team walking, all right, because it's Game 7. You could win, all right? You're not dead team walking if it's Game 7. But I feel like there's going to be a moment in this game that we're going to be able to see that Cleveland knows they blew it last night.
1: Yeah.
0: They had the Pistons on the ropes. You ripped their heart out with a huge Game 5 victory. You hadn't won a game on the road yet. You did it in such a massive spot. And now you got the perfect scenario where you just need to win at home where you haven't lost yet. Right? They hadn't lost yet at this point in the postseason at home. And to have that type of dud of a game, I feel like there'll be a moment tomorrow night where Detroit, maybe, you know, they're up by 7, they're up by 8, they score like 6 or 7 consecutive points, all of a sudden it's a 14 or a 15 point lead, and you see Cleveland really wilt.
1: I think so. I haven't seen enough from Cleveland. Now, the wilting of Cleveland may be counteracted by offensive ineptitude by Detroit. Like, that is possible, too. They are susceptible to having one of those third quarters where they don't score for 8 minutes, right? Like, that could be possible. They could cancel each other out because the game we had, Game 5, was a good game. Like, that was a good game. They were flawed teams. Asar Thompson was flying all over the place, blocking shots.
0: Went
1: overtime. That ended up being good. Game 3, when James Harden kind of took over, was good. So we've had some good games in this series. But I think the legacy of this playoffs, the way we talk about this playoffs is OKC and San Antonio. Like, that's just how we're going to talk about this. Like, we're going to remember this playoffs. Now, unless the Knicks are able to upset any of those teams, which we could talk about the Knicks. But the way we talk about this playoffs will be about, is this the future rivalry in the NBA? And if so, how did it look? Like, if we go out there and OKC just blast San Antonio in 5, then it's going to be kind of like, okay, this is the OKC reign. This thing goes 7, both teams are competitive, Wemby looks like the best player, then we're talking about these guys can be going against each other in a rivalry for the foreseeable future. And I think that's how we're going to talk about this playoffs.
0: It feels like it. It feels like it's Thunder and Spurs for the next, you know, however many years battling for the finals, even though it's in the Western Conference playoffs. But at the same time, like in 2023 when the Nuggets won, we were talking about how many titles are Jokic and the Nuggets going to win, and they have not come close. In 2024, after the Celtics won, how many titles are the Celtics going to win, and they haven't come close, and it kind of feels like they're a little bit far away now. So I don't think that's the case with the Thunder. I think that's a Thunder team that's going to be hanging around and winning multiple championships. I don't feel that way about the Spurs. I feel like it's a Spurs team that's going to be hanging around and winning multiple championships here. But, man, like, we were really convinced about those two teams that I just mentioned.
1: I think part of it was the reason one of the reasons we were convinced about those two teams is because we hadn't quite absorbed what the second apron does yet. Like, we didn't realize the way these teams get dismantled. What it means for a team like Denver to lose KCP, what it means for a team like Boston to lose some of their guys. Like, I think we didn't really see that. The difference is OKC isn't losing anybody. San Antonio is not losing anybody, and all these other teams have to catch up. Like, I think that's the difference right now. Until we get to the point where San Antonio has multiple guys on supermaxes, then they'll have to make some decisions when OKC has all these contracts they got to figure out. But I actually think that they've kind of solved it a little bit with the way they structure some of these contracts, some of these guys, and the way that they're just seem willingly to get into the second apron because they have so many picks just stocked up. Like, I do think that these guys are set up a little bit differently from everybody else.
0: what has you most excited this weekend? The playoff hockey or the playoff basketball? 888-SAY-ESPN, 888-729-3776. We want to hear from you. Plus, coming up next, you got the basketball, you got the hockey, but something else dropped two nights ago, which apparently is a very big deal. David's going to get me caught up. 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
3: 1 second left. The Cavs are down two. Will they be down 0-2? Williams holds. Looks to pass. Gets it to James. Here's a three for the win. Oh, it is good.
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0: All right, so who is this, David? I'm sorry if I'm supposed to know, and I don't. Who is this?
1: You don't know who this is,
0: No.
1: Who's making this music? Who's this? I'm going to ask you who it sounds like. And I'm giving you a hint. It's not Green Day.
0: All right, let me give a quick. I don't like Green Day. Let me give a quick I mean, David, it could literally be anyone.
1: It's Drake.
0: Drake. Okay.
1: It's Drake.
0: I would not have known. All right. Is this from the new album? Is this from Iceman?
1: This from the new album. It's from the new album. Now, you lean on to me on these things.
0: Yes.
1: But I'm going to lean. Okay, go ahead. Set us up.
0: All right, so here's what's going on. He's David Dennis Jr. I'm Jonathan Zaslow. Game Day on ESPN Radio. All right. And David has been a welcome source for me in keeping me up to speed with the big happenings when they happen in hip-hop. Like, for instance, when you had the whole Kendrick Lamar Drake beef, I didn't know nothing. And David let me know. All right, he let me know what was happening there. He kept me up to speed. I will add real quick here. I wasn't at, but I was in the vicinity of Rolling Loud last weekend.
1: Okay, right? Yeah.
0: Because my older son, he's 17, loves rap music.
1: Oh, he's locked in.
0: Way dialed in. Loves rap music. And I took him and his friends, dropped them off at Rolling Loud all of last weekend in Orlando, while me and my younger son, we went to WWE. So that was my weekend last weekend. But anyway, like, he loves Playboi Carti, and Ken Carson was there, and a bunch of other people. I can't list them all to you, all right? I don't have time for that. But a couple of nights ago, right, Drake released not a new album, a new three albums dropped a couple nights ago, which is always weird to me, David, because this now I know that, like, we knew that Drake was coming out with a new album. We didn't know they'd come out with three new albums, but this is very much what happens now, right? Where just all of a sudden, one night, an artist, and I think Taylor Swift has done this, where just an artist will drop new music, which I'm never going to get used to that, because when I'm growing up and I'm listening to rock music, what have you, there was a date that the album was coming out in a couple months from now, and I'm counting down the days to when that album's coming out. You get a single that's coming out here on the radio this week, and then another single that's coming out this week, and then eventually the album comes out. But, like, this is how these artists do it now, right? Where they just drop an album at midnight.
1: It's the Beyonce effect. Beyonce started it, dropping their self-titled album about 10 years ago, out of nowhere, out the blue. And people started to follow. But Drake let people know. He had a release date for this album. Everybody knew it was coming out on May 15th at midnight. We were all ready for it. Nobody knew it was it was three albums. Nobody knew that. Now, the speculation is that Drake was trying to get out of his record deal, so he dropped three albums, so he's fulfilled his obligations.
0: Oh, because he's probably signed to a certain number of records.
1: Certain number of records. That's the speculation. That's everybody.

0: believes. I'll tell you this. It's too many songs. I can't do that. I can't do it. I can't listen to it. I'm not going to listen to the whole thing. I'm not going to listen to three albums of Drake. I can't.
1: How much have you listened to so far?
0: So Iceman is the song, is the album that was like going to be the main one. That's the main album that he was dropping. I listened to that. Even that, Zaz, it's like an hour and 15 minutes. It's a lot of album.
1: That's a lot. Usually you would figure an album be like close to 50 minutes.
0: Yeah, maybe. Right? It's a lot of album. So I took it to the gym while I was banging and clanging yesterday morning.
1: Like Drake anyway? Because I know you were very much Team Kendrick Lamar.
0: So Drake is really not, it's not really the same. It's not really the same. I was a big Drake fan, not a big Drake fan anymore. He's broken some codes, some rap codes that I just can't get over, right? So a lot of the album, Zaz, is a guy coming to terms with the fact that he got his tookus whooped by one.
1: Is that right?
0: Lamar. Yeah, he's just kind of trying to like cope a little bit, come up with kind of excuses, explain himself a little bit. But he's trying. He's trying to make good music. Like, he's trying for the first time. Like, usually Drake is just, he is kind of just immediate pop stardom. Drake just goes out there. Anytime you roll out a song, he's going to make it a chart topper. Now he's trying to, like, kind of make some good music. It's fine. Don't think I'll
1: go. So there are no chart toppers on this Iceman.
0: I'm sure he's going to break every record. It's 43 Drake songs. I'm sure like 20 of it is like the top 20 is going to be Drake. Like it's probably going to be
1: some. But it's not what it was.
0: Not the same. Not the same. For me. What is the oldest? What does oldest Zaz Jr. think of this?
1: Oh, I don't. I mean, he's at work right now.
0: Okay.
1: I didn't see him very much yesterday.
0: I know. Usually,
1: I don't think he's a Drake guy.
0: He's not a Drake guy. Yeah. I don't know what the Drake fan base really is anymore. Like that's the thing. Kendrick Lamar is so kind of like the. It's kind of like when you have like when you, like it's kind of like you remember with Elijah Wan and David Robinson. Okay. It's like 95. Where it's like you put them against each other. And Elijah Wan is kind of like we can't put these guys in the same sense anymore. You know, like David Robinson's great in his own right, but there's a clear difference.
1: This album's going to be enormous, though, right?
0: It's going to be huge because it's 43 songs.
1: So if it's huge, if it's going to be enormous, it's going to sell and it's going to top charts.
0: Yeah.
1: Then does it actually mean that Kendrick Lamar beat him? Like, Drake is completely recovered.
0: Yeah, he's not completely recovered because the stink is still on them. The stink of the loss is still there. Like you can feel.
1: He still got that stank.
0: Still got the stank from the loss. You know, it's like LeBron won a championship. We still talk about 2011. You know, like you're still going to talk about it. Like that. I just think that the stank is always going to be, and we're always going to know that Kendrick Lamar very thoroughly. So, for instance, one of the things that Kendrick Lamar on Not Like Us said about Drake was, "Hey, you run to Atlanta, and you get these artists whenever you want to be." Popular, right? So Drake has a song called Ran to Atlanta where he does a song of Future. So it's kind of like tongue in cheek about his own, like, but it's still in a way that you're trying to act like you're a good sport. But we know it hurts. We know it's like the meme with the crying mask over the guy. It's like we know you're in pain right now, Drake.
1: Does Drake mention anyone else? Like, does he take any shots at anybody else that you've heard so far?
0: Nonstop. Oh, he takes shots at LeBron, Zaz. He's just LeBron. Isn't LeBron, which I need a ruling on this.
1: Wasn't LeBron like dancing on stage with Kendrick Lamar? Is that why?
0: LeBron was dancing at the concert to Kendrick Lamar. Drake got upset. He got so upset. You hear about the tattoo? You know about the tattoo, right?
1: No, tell me. No.
0: He got so upset, Zaz, that he covered up his LeBron tattoo.
1: Drake had a LeBron tattoo.
0: He had a LeBron tattoo and got so mad that he covered it up with the SGA tattoo. I feel like you cannot...
1: Covered it up with an SGA tattoo?
0: You cannot diss a guy that you have a tattoo, that you have or had a tattoo of. You just can't. I just think you can't.
1: What do you think about having a tattoo of another guy on you? That's something. That's interesting.
0: I don't, you know, if there's love there, I don't love anybody that much, Zaz, to get them tattooed on me. I don't have that fit. Like, you know, even besties. Like, besties, I'm not getting a bestie tattoo.
1: Yeah, I wouldn't put my best friend's face on my body.
0: Wouldn't put a best friend's tattoo on you. Because LeBron is very much alive and well. Like, it's not like, you know, RIP
1: like
0: to the homies. Right. It's just like he's still actively alive. And now you had a falling out and you cover the tattoo and you want to insult LeBron. You can't insult the guy that you had a tattoo of. You just can't.
1: Now, this is your opinion of the Drake album. Do you find that others are having this opinion as well? Or do some people think it's incredible?
0: So, I mean, the Drake fans think it's incredible. And, you know, they were all mad at me because I was like, I'm kind of bored here. And they were in the mentions and wearing their OVO thing. LA Times said it was a Temu album. A Temu album.
1: Oh, that's a very big insult, right?
0: Very big insult. So there's a lot of, like, I'm not, because the one album is like rap, Iceman, then there's R&B, and then there's like an Oomph Oomph album. So, like, I'm not going to
1: listen
0: to
1: EDM?
0: Like, sort of just like international, just Oomph Oomph type of stuff that Drake has been dabbling in. It's not, I don't want it. I don't want it.
1: All right. All right, there you go. I feel like I'm up to speed now.
0: You're up to speed on it, right? Like, you can bump the, right around with it. Bump the Drake. Tell the boys, hey, I'm listening to Drake. What do you guys think? And have a little, play Iceman. Tell them what you guys think about Iceman.
1: I'm going to ask my younger one, too, because my younger one likes rap music, not the way the older one does. The older one is obsessed. But I'm going to ask the younger one, too. Maybe he's listening to some of Drake.
0: Now, Drake does do one thing that is very vastly important that puts him ahead of Kendrick Lamar, in my opinion, on this one aspect. He mentions Davidson. He gives Davidson a shout out. So that's a very, very important aspect of Drake.
1: Now, did I get tricked by the internet? Because that happens sometimes. Nobody's perfect. Did I get tricked by the internet? Does Drake mention Danhausen?
0: No, I don't think he mentions Danhausen. There was all these things. There was one that said Drake mentioned Roman Reigns. There was one that said he mentioned Danhausen. I don't think he mentioned Danhausen. But I think he got cursed by Danhausen when Kendrick Lamar came
1: out. Which will be more likely, mentioning Roman Reigns or mentioning Danhausen?
0: Oh, Danhausen feels like a Drake thing.
1: I think so. Danhausen's super hot right now. Very over. All right. Coming up next, we'll get to some of your phone calls you guys want to get in. Plus, do we now officially have a new face of the league? Game day on ESPN Radio and the ESPN app.
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12: Baseball. Alec Burleson drove in two as St. Louis beat KC 4-2. The first Major League home run for Yohendrick Pinyango of the Blue Jays. He came in the seventh inning and tied the Tigers at one. Then 10th inning, Toronto's Dalton Varsho drives in the phantom runner.
13: Varsho sends a line drive up the middle. Guerrero to third. He's going to be waved home. The throw from Vierling is cut off, and the Blue Jays take the lead.
12: And beat Detroit 2-1, the call by Tom Hart on ESPN Radio. Phillies leading Pittsburgh 5-0 in the sixth. Tampa Bay 1, Miami 0 in the sixth with Nick Martinez on the mound for the Rays. NBA Game 7 set for tomorrow night, Cleveland at Detroit. It's on ESPN Radio. NHL Playoffs Game 6, Buffalo at Montreal. Canadiens can clinch. They've got 19 goals in the last four games. Alex Lyon in net for the Sabres tonight. It's on ABC, 8 p.m. Eastern Time.
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0: It's another busy weekend around the world of sports, and this is Game Day. Game Day.
1: Champagne in transition. Catches wing left, throws it into Wemby, and he dunks it with two hands. Timeout, Chris Finch. Largest lead now for San Antonio, up 30, and they're starting to head into the night here in Minneapolis.
2: And that may be the one that makes Chris Finch just wave the white flag.
3: Yeah, it was. Spurs go on to win 139-109. They do it in Minnesota, and they advance to the Western Conference Finals. This is Game Day on ESPN Radio. I'm Jonathan Zaslow alongside David Dennis Jr. Pretty incredible for the Spurs. Like, I know the goal is to win a championship for San Antonio. They're certainly a championship contender. And I would say for a team that had not been to the postseason in 7 years, that when you make your return to the postseason and you get at least to the conference finals, and of course, if they don't get past the conference finals, it'll be because they lost to the defending champs. Again, I know the goal is to win a championship for San Antonio. They're good enough to win a championship, but this season is a home run already for the San Antonio Spurs. You got a problem with me saying that?
4: No, I think it is a home run because unlike other teams, so I think overall in the NBA, I think the NBA is a windowless league. And the fact that it's not built in a way to be like we have a 3-year window, 4-year window, because you just never know what's going to happen, right? You may think you have a window. All of a sudden, Kevin Durant goes to Golden State and everybody's window's shut, right? Like, so, or Giannis may go to somebody. Like the league changes so often that you do not, like, you don't have a window that you think you will have. The exception is OKC and San Antonio. Like, OKC and San Antonio can look at this year, whether they win or lose, and say, we're set up well for the next few years. Like, on the opposite side, I think, like, a team like Detroit, and they were kind of slow to make a big move at the trade deadline with the belief, hey, we're young, we can work, try to see what we can do for the next couple of years. That's not going to work. I don't see a world where Detroit's beating San Antonio or OKC anytime in the next 2 or 3 years. But so for San Antonio, I think that works out for them where they could say, hey, we're building something. We can win a couple championships in the next few years.
3: Yeah, usually doesn't go this route where you return to the playoffs. Like I said, 7 years without play or 6 years without playoffs. 7 years later, you're back in and you're already in the conference finals. You're certainly a championship contender. There was one play last night, David, where Wembanyama like he leaked out ahead of the break, and they on the fast break pass to him caught him underneath the basket, and his momentum took him to where he was he got fouled, and the momentum took him to where he was falling out of bounds. He was behind the basket, but because his arms are so long, he was able to reach back and lay the ball in as the rest of his body is so far behind the backboard. I'd never seen anything like that. Like, I don't know if I'm describing the play properly here for you, but that's why I believe that this Spurs team is going to win the whole thing, because, I'm not telling you anything you don't know. We've never seen anything like Wembanyama before, and it was stuff like that that you've never seen before, that he's able to complete plays like that. So if we're talking about, like, face of the league stuff, and I do want to go back to a couple of nights ago. So Wembanyama makes his return, I guess it was in Game 5, right? It was Game 5 in San Antonio. We got thrown out in Game 4, and now we're tied at 2 games apiece. I just thought, I want to preface it with, I love watching Wembanyama. I don't think he's a dirty player at all right? I think he's a really great representative of the league. But I found the conversation around him, especially on the broadcast. I think it was Peacock, maybe. I think it was NBC. I found the conversation around his,
4: If it was ESPN, it would have been flawless commentary. If you would have said that. You right. Wouldn't have had anything wrong with it.
3: I just wouldn't have brought it up. Yeah. I found the conversation. I thought it was weird. Like it was okay. It was as if he was this returning hero when no, like. He he was not wronged in any sense. He wasn't the victim. He was the perpetrator. He did the bad thing. And obviously, the home crowd is going to love him. Mm-hmm. And he started off the game incredible. He had 16 points in the first quarter. He was amazing. But it was just weird. It felt like he was being treated as this returning hero. It's like, no, he did a really dirty thing. You know, I thought it was weird. But again, maybe that's the answer to the question here, right? Because maybe that's because he is now officially arrived as the face of this league, that, you know what, he could do no wrong. Maybe that's what that was.
4: That's part of it. He can do no wrong. And I think like when you compare, like, I know the comparison between him and Luka came up, like if Luka got suspended, but like Luka would get suspended for being annoying. Like, really, you know, like Luka would. But also, it doesn't really matter, because I think if Wemby, the suspension, we would judge the suspension based on what happened next, I think, right? If Wemby comes out in game five, he looks a little timid, looks a little shaken, the team is kind of in disarray, and they end up losing game five, then I think there would be a whole different way that we talk about him than and talk about that elbow. We'd be like, man, he derailed this team. They should be winning this series. They're losing because of him not having the experience. But the fact he came out and had 18 points in the first quarter, was blocking shots, they didn't lose another game, basically a no harm, no foul type of situation, I think it's fine that we're just saying this dude lost his temper, elbowed a dude, and went out and started whooping up on folks. Like, I think it's fine. I think it's fine to do that. And I think it's also fine to say that he did overcome his, like, youthful, you know, inexperience and losing his temper. Like, he did. It's not like Draymond or somebody where this is the fifth time they've done this. Like, nobody looked at Draymond in game seven of the finals and said, man, he overcame that suspension. No, because he got suspended for being a doofus 10 times during the course of that playoffs. That's not what happened with Wemby. I'm fine with it.
3: Also, you know, you mentioned a guy like Luka Doncic, and when you talk about, you know, the top guy and face of the league and that kind of deal, the way Luka plays, and certainly his behavior, it's really his behavior, not the way he plays. Luka's behavior is a massive turnoff.
4: Yes.
3: Huge, huge turnoff. It's every game, and it's almost the entire game. With Wembanyama, you watch him run around out there, I don't know what there is that anyone would object to. Like, I don't know what we're watching there, and it's like, I don't like how he does this, or I don't like how he does that.
4: Oh,
3: everything
4: coming
3: about his game is exciting to watch, and it feels like something we haven't seen before. Like, he is a... And you know, Shaq talked about this, right? I think it was last week and a half ago, maybe, on Inside the NBA, where Shaq talked about him being the first ever perfect big man, which I thought was a really strange thing for Shaq to say, actually, because if you want to say he's a perfect basketball player, that made more sense to me than calling him a perfect big man from Shaq, because Shaq is the... He wants you to play that powerful style. He wants back to the basket. He wants you to exert your force. And that's not Wembanyama. So that's why I was surprised that Shaq actually said he's a perfect big man. He doesn't play like the kind of big man that Shaq would tout. That's why I would have thought more like perfect basketball player. But Shaq also capped it off with, like, he's a pleasure to watch. And I think that's probably the best way to put it. He's a pleasure to watch.
4: For now. For now. Because we're going to find some reason to hate Wemby.
3: Like, were we saying that kind of stuff about Shea a year or two ago?
4: Yeah, like Shea, I mean, I don't think we were gushing over Shea in the way that we are for Wemby, but the hate for Shea has been a little overblown, I think, right? Like, the foul merchant stuff, it's part ref, part him, but, like, the dude should still be a guy that we are entertaining, and people are discrediting him. But this is what we do. This is what we societally do. When you get to that second ring and it feels like you're unstoppable, like, everybody hated, like, not everybody, but there was a lot of backlash to Stephen Curry after they won 73 about how he was cocky, he was shooting three, but it was like, oh, he's too small, he can't beat the guys, the 3-1 memes. Everybody hated the Warriors when they blew the 3-1 lead, and then especially when they got Kevin Durant. Like, there's always a reason to hate somebody. So when Wembanyama wins his first championship and is Defensive Player of the Year over Defensive Player of the Year, MVPs, championship, we're gonna find a reason to hate Wemby. We're gonna, is it too boring? Do we need to, you know, like, whatever we're gonna do, we're gonna find a reason to be annoyed by this dude. Mark my words, nobody in sports stays beloved, especially once they start winning.
3: You're probably right. You're probably right that we're going to get tired over him winning Defensive Player of the Year every year. We're going to get tired of what will eventually be multiple MVPs, and we're going to get tired of what could wind up being multiple championships. Because I do think that, you know, 2 years ago when the Thunder were starting to become like the next big team, we were gushing over Shai Gilgeous-Alexander. Not the way we are Victor Wembanyama, but we were gushing over him. Heck, there was a time we were gushing over Luka. And I just told you about all the, you know, how his behavior is not fun to watch. So we'll find reasons to not enjoy Wembanyama anymore, but just, man, like right now, it doesn't feel that way. Odds are, history tells us, we will find things to not like about him. But right now, he is a pleasure to watch out there.
4: Yeah, right now, he's cool. He's like, Victor Wembanyama is cool. And I think the similarity with Shaq is this. Not since Shaq have we just seen a really cool big man. You know, like big dudes, it's hard for the NBA to kind of market big guys. They're not as exciting.
3: No one can relate to a big
4: guy. No one can relate to him. The shoes don't sell well. Shaq had this sort of personality and all the other stuff about him that made him really cool. Victor Wembanyama is cool because he does things we've never seen before, and he is ultra competitive. Like, we are going to love, we actually already love, but we're going to love even more his just deep-seated hatred of Chet Holmgren. Like, to watch that for 7 games is going to
3: be fun.
4: He is Shaq in the big man thing, but I think he also has a lot of Kobe in him. In the, I'm going to be as competitive as everybody else. I'm going to make the All-Star game competitive. I think he has that in his spirit as well.
3: I'm so competitive that I'm going to cheat with Chris Paul in the skills competition to win that.
4: Yes, right. Right. Like, that's the kind of Wimby. The guy cried after a regular season game where he, you know, where they came back from whatever amount of points against the Clippers. Like, that is the type of passion that the dude has for the game.
3: All right, we want to hear from you out there. 888-SAY-ESPN, 888-729-3776. We now know the Western Conference Finals. It is set. Spurs-Thunder. Do the Spurs have a chance? Plus, is the Western Conference Finals actually the NBA Finals? 888-SAY-ESPN, 888-729-3776. 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
1: Feel like we put ourselves in the best conditions. Simple as that.
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3: They're defending champs. We know it's going to be tough to knock them off, but I think we're pretty confident we could do it.

0: SiriusXM Channel 80. We are presented by Progressive Insurance. Good to have you aboard. He's David Dennis Jr. I'm Jonathan Zaslow. We're taking you up until the top of the hour, and then I'm counting down the minutes. 8 p.m. Eastern time tonight on ABC. We got the hockey, David. You got the Sabres and the Canadiens. I'm very, very into that. I got to catch up on my stories as well. I didn't finish WWE SmackDown last night. You watched SmackDown last night?
1: Did not watch SmackDown last night, but I saw Jade Cargill and Charlotte gearing up.
0: Oh, okay. I didn't know that. Okay.
1: Getting a little spicy. SummerSlam, bring it on. Jade Cargill, who sat next to, we did a first take segment today. Ripped. Big. That's a solid.
0: She looks like a million bucks, man. Yeah. She's incredible.
1: Yeah. She lost the belt the next day. It wasn't on me. Don't blame it on me. It wasn't the Dave Dennis curse. But she went out there and
0: she was a basketball player. She played basketball in college.
1: Played basketball.
0: Right?
1: Played basketball. So she's great. She's really and the nicest person. Just I know she's mean on TV, but that really the nicest person.
0: So, and then tomorrow we got a game seven. The NBA's conference semifinals have given us one game seven, two sweeps, a game six, which ended last night with the Spurs beating the Wolves, and a game seven tomorrow, Cavaliers Pistons, 8 p.m. Eastern. And you could hear that right here on ESPN Radio. We do want to take your calls here. Is the Western Conference final actually the NBA Finals? 888-SAY-ESPN, 888-729-3776. I do wonder if we'll ever, I don't think we will, but, you know, back in the day, Eastern Conference playoffs, Western Conference playoffs, it's like when the NBA Finals used to be the 2-3-2 format, right, David? Mm-hmm. The reason that they did that, and it eventually became antiquated and outdated, because travel is just so much easier now. Like, 2-3-2 was because, all right, if you get a team that's all the way on the East Coast, like maybe New York, and a team that's all the way on the West Coast, like maybe L.A. I actually should have used Boston as the example, because that makes more sense. To fly back and forth several times, it's very taxing. So we're going to do two games here, and then three here, and then two here. But just the travel is so easy and convenient for these teams now that it really doesn't make sense anymore. And so I bring this up because I wonder if we'll ever get to a place where we just seed 1 through 16. Like, maybe you do, all right, you have 18, top 8 in the Eastern Conference, not a whole league 1 through 16, but top 8 Eastern Conference make the playoffs, top 8 Western Conference make the playoffs, and then you seed those 16 teams based on their records, so we would get to a place where, you know, Thunder Spurs, instead of being the Western Conference final, would actually be the NBA final.
1: I know that that's been something people have discussed. I don't think that the NBA would ever do it because I think, like, you, so say for instance, the biggest ratings rivalry, of course, LeBron Steph, right? Warriors Cavs. There was a chance that, say, Warriors or the one seed, Cavs, or they could have met before the finals, right? And so some of the things that you dictate your moves are about the conferences, right? So, like, LeBron doesn't necessarily want to go to the Western Conference while the Warriors and KD are there. You want to stay in the East so that you can meet. And for Adam Silver, I think you want that. It becomes more predictable, right? So now you have a situation where, sure, the Thunder and Spurs may be what a lot of people consider the finals. I'm not too convinced. I'm not all the way convinced about that. But you still would have whoever wins is going to Madison Square Garden more than likely, right? Which one do you think Adam Silver wants? Like a competitive Spurs Thunder? Or do you want the New York Knicks in the finals? So I think there's a value with having an Eastern Conference from that perspective, where it's like, hey, the new Knicks may get swept, Knicks may lose in five, but we're getting two at least games in Madison Square Garden that I think would be a big deal.
0: I think you're spot on. I think this is actually the dream scenario, where you have this incredible series, most likely, with the Western Conference in Oklahoma City and San Antonio, and whoever wins, take it as disrespect if you want. I don't even care. The Knicks are going to win in the East, all right? Right? And so you get this series, which is likely going to feature the NBA champion in the Western Finals, but then in the NBA Finals, you get New York. Yeah. New York is involved, and Madison Square Garden is involved. For the first time, they're in the NBA Finals since 1999, and of course, they haven't won since, what, 73, I think it is?
1: Yeah.
0: So, I think this is actually the dream scenario. Let's hear from Victor Wembanyama on his confidence level going into the Western Conference Final.
2: Of course, we're confident, but we need to keep the right confidence level. Right now, I'm not even thinking about it. I'm just thinking about recovering. I'm thinking about getting this press conference over with, and we're gonna see about it in the next couple of days. But it's gonna be the same as usual. Prepare, take care of your body, scout, watch the film, practice.
0: Game one, Spurs and Thunder, is from Oklahoma City on Monday night. And then I have to imagine, because it's game seven, like that's what happens when you get to game seven. You don't get a lot of time to recover. Game seven tomorrow, Detroit and Cleveland. I would have to imagine game one in a game one Knicks and Pistons. So it would either be Cleveland at New York or New York at Detroit. I have to imagine it'll be Tuesday, right?
1: Yeah, well, I thought, no, both of them, New York's a higher seed for both of these, right? I think New York's a higher
0: seed. Oh, no, Detroit was the one seed.
1: Sorry, Detroit. Yeah, you missed it. Sorry. So New York would be...
0: It's got to start Tuesday, right?
1: Yeah, it's got to start Tuesday. I always think of the Knicks have been resting so long, I forget that they're not the top of the East. Like, that is how they feel. Like they feel like the top of the East. Yeah. So, just a couple days after that, New York's going to be rested. It feels like that. Hopefully, OG is back and all that stuff.
0: Let's go out to California. Let's hear from Ted. Ted, you're on game day on ESPN Radio. Go ahead, Ted.
3: Hey, guys. Thanks for the show. Great show. I was calling because, first of all, Western Conference Finals are the finals, no doubt. But I was calling about Shaq and Wemby. You know, I definitely remember recently when Shaq was in on a couple different shows, you know, giving Wemby big flowers and saying the perfect big man. And I also remember how last year, and maybe the year before that, Shaq was arguing with Chuck and Kenny, saying that Wemby is not all that, and Shaq kept saying, "My man, Bull Bull." You know, he was like propping up Bull Bull as being better than Wemby. At which point, me, Shaq, and Kenny were all like,
0: "You're right." I remember Ted. He loved Bull Bull. Shaq was wrong. All right.
1: Yeah.
0: But
1: yeah.
0: He was doing the whole Bull Bull can do everything that Wemby does also. I'm sorry, we were limited on time there, Ted, but I do remember what you're referring to there. It does feel, though, yeah, like the Western Conference Final is the NBA Final. So coming up next, we'll talk to someone who's all over that series. We'll help us preview it, which starts on Monday night. 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
9: Here is your latest Middle Tennessee weather. Tonight will be partly cloudy with a low around 65. South winds 5 to 10 miles per hour. Sunday will be sunny with a high near 93. South winds 5 to 15 miles per hour with gusts up to 20 miles per hour. Sunday night will be mostly clear with a low around 69. Monday will be sunny with a high near 93 and south winds gusting up to 25 miles per hour. 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
15: Nashville would play Carolina in the Eastern Finals. It's on ABC, 8 p.m. Eastern Time. NBA Game 7 set for tomorrow night. Cleveland at Detroit. It's on ESPN Radio. Baseball, St. Louis gets two RBIs from Alec Burleson in a 4-2 win over KC.
16: Burleson hits it the other way, a base hit. Coming around third base is when the throw to the plate is offline. The throw goes to third and down the left field line. Yvonne Herrera could not get up to come on home.
15: John Rooney, KMOX. Philadelphia leading Pittsburgh 6-0 in the ninth. Kyle Schwarber, RBI double. Miami, Tampa Bay tied at 1 in the eighth. The Red Sox place Trevor Story on the 10-day injured list. Sports hernia, Story batting 206.
17: Hey, it's Michelle Smallman, and coming up Monday, I've studied the NFL schedule, which means I'll tell you the exact week when Fernando Mendoza and other rookie quarterbacks will get their first start this season. 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

0: basketball. This is Game Day on ESPN Radio. He's David Dennis Jr. I'm Jonathan Zaslow. We are presented by Progressive Insurance. The NFL schedules came out a couple of nights ago. Now, I couldn't be less interested because we know who everybody's going to play. We know which games are home and away.
1: Yeah.
0: But you're a Saints fan, David. So you looked at the schedule. Did you love it? Were you way into it?
1: No, not really. We know we're playing. Saints have the second easiest schedule. I got to see when they're playing the Falcons, when they'll be in town. I do know that the 20th anniversary of the Dome game, the Katrina game with Atlanta, is they're running it back with the Falcons. That'd be fun in the Dome.
0: Okay, you know what? Put a pin in that because I'm glad you brought that up because I wanted to ask you about an anecdote about that that I saw recently, okay? But let's bring aboard Michael C. Wright, ESPN NBA writer, joining us here Game Day on ESPN Radio. Michael, thanks for your time. So Spurs and Thunder is going to get going on Monday night, 8:30 p.m. Eastern time. Game one of that series tips off. Are we watching actually game one of the finals?
2: No, because that's not the finals. It's the Western Conference Finals. I mean, and the shame of it is that, like, say the Spurs are good enough to beat Oklahoma City, New York is a really tough matchup for the Spurs. Like, they really had a lot of trouble dealing with the Knicks. So either way it goes, I mean, I wouldn't call this the finals. It's Eastern Conference versus Western Conference. Let's be logical here.
1: Michael, I think asking Zaz to be logical is a little. You have not been listening to
0: some logic to,
1: the guy on the show. So you got to set your expectations here if you're going to be dealing with us for the next little bit of time. But in terms of this series, Spurs Thunder, like, Wemby has been so dominant. If we come back on, we come to the end of this series and say Wemby kind of struggled, he wasn't himself. What would the Thunder have to do to make that happen?
2: They can make him struggle. That's not the issue. Say you basically devote everything to shutting down Victor Wembanyama. If you do that, then those guards are going to beat you. Those wings are going to beat you because you're leaning into his gravity. You know what I mean? Like you're lured into the gravity part of it. And so if you try to shut him down, all those other guys can hurt you. So to me, if the San Antonio Spurs are unsuccessful, it's because they found a way to not only shut down Vic from a production standpoint, but also the gravity part of it, and that's stopping those guards. And you got three of them, man. It ain't just one or two, three. And you got those guys, Julian Champagne and Devin Vassell, that can knock down shots from the perimeter. So they can hit you from a lot of different ways. I mean, we can go to the bench. You know, Keldon Johnson, he can hurt you. So they can hit you from so many different ways with Oklahoma City is just as well equipped. So, you know, I wouldn't call this the NBA Finals, but maybe it's Rocky III, Clubber Lang, and Apollo Creed. I don't know.
0: Michael, as someone who's around the Spurs regularly, this being Wembanyama's only his third year in the league, best-case scenario, what would you guess when the Spurs drafted Wembanyama? Could this have even been best-case scenario that they would be a championship contender and in the Western Conference Finals in just his third year?
2: Well, absolutely not. They did not expect to be where they are right now. But at the same time, it was sort of a situation where as the year went on, they sort of adjusted their expectations. You know, coming into it, like, they were really excited about Mitch Johnson, who had served sort of as Coach Pop's replacement in an interim basis. But the thing was, Mitch was just trying to get through the day every day last season. And he was still sort of running, you know, what kind of Pop's program. Well, they knew once he got in the offseason and just how competitive and some of the signs that those guys showed throughout that year when Pop had the stroke, they were like, okay, we got a chance. And then, you know, just sort of as the year's gone on, like, they're kicking people's butts. And they're like, oh, man, I guess we're better than we thought we were. And not only that, you see guys like Dylan Harper, a rookie, Carter Bryant, even Steph Castle. He was rookie of the year last year. But sort of progressively throughout the season, you kind of see their game growing. I mean, if you're being honest here, when you watch the game, sort of you see them diagnosing and figuring things out in real time. And they just didn't expect those guys to advance as fast as they did.
1: So, Michael, how when you look at somebody like Jalen Williams, J-Dub, who has been out all playoffs, not totally clear on his status, what does his availability do to change what each team's game plan is in this series?
2: I don't think it changes anything because we also have to kind of take into account the fact that these teams have played five times. They played five times during the regular season, and the Spurs got the best of them. They went 4-1. And so they know what each other – they know – you know, they both know each other very well. And then, like, you look at even just the organization. I mean, Sam Presti is a former Spurs guy. You know, there's a lot of crossover there. They have a lot of the same principles and things like that. So there aren't going to be any surprises here. I mean, I think the only surprise, and at least from my standpoint, is does Oklahoma City find a way to shut them down? Because I had, like, throughout the season, I did not see it, but also I kept thinking it, well, the Thunder are the defending champ. And they just get through the – like, you know how, like, when you come off a championship, a lot of teams are like, okay, the regular season is boring. Let's just get through the season, get to the playoffs, and get back out, you know, to the championship, the grandest stage. And I feel like some of that was going on with the Thunder. And then also you got the young Spurs coming up, like, hey, we next. And so they are coming after the Thunder. So there's some of that, too. But now with really high stakes and, you know, both teams having basically everything to lose here, now what's that look like? And so like, the Thunder have not lost a game yet in the playoffs. And the Spurs have had their share of adversity, whether you're talking about, you know, Vic kind of falling on his face in game two of the opening round, or you talk about the, you know, he got emotional and had the elbow Nas Reed. Like, they've had their share of adversity, and Oklahoma City really hasn't. They've just been running through everybody. So it's an interesting situation here, and I'm excited to see kind of how it pans out.
0: Michael C. Wright, ESPN NBA writer, joining us here game day on ESPN Radio. Last night, 8 minutes to go in the fourth quarter, Chris Finch subs out everyone, pretty much waving the white flag, and Anthony Edwards goes and shakes hands with everybody during the timeout huddle, shakes hands with everybody on the Spurs, the coaches, the players. Had you ever seen anything like that?
2: No. And you go into the Spurs locker room, and everybody I talked to said they had never seen anything like that. It was like the equivalent of like a knight or something laying down his swords. And I don't know. I don't, like, is that a message to the Minnesota Timberwolves? Is that a message to A-Rod? Hey, give me some help? I don't know, but it was interesting. And, you know, like, if you want to get all nerdy and be all about sportsmanship and stuff like that, it was classy. So, it was new, but it was refreshing at the same time for me. And, you know, like, I know there were points in the series where Ant was like, we're going to be just fine. You know, we'll be good. Like, he knew his knee was sort of improving, and he thought that the Spurs might have been figuring, I mean, the Timberwolves might have been figuring out the Spurs, and it just didn't happen. I mean, they had to big time blowouts. I want to say the Spurs actually finished plus 97 in the series, which is nuts, to get beat by 100, basically. So, I don't know. I don't even know what to think of it, but yeah, it was interesting to see.
1: What's the Spurs' sort of game plan for SGA right there? Is it just going to be Stephen Castle on him? How are they going to sort of slow him down a little bit? And what are they going to do about trying to stay out of foul trouble and keep him off the line?
2: They got three guards that can, that, like, legitimately, you have three guards that can guard him. And if those three can't, you have another guy, and Carter Bryant, a rookie, he's kind of a four man, but he can kind of guard, you know, one through four, actually one through five. So they have plenty of options there. And the thing is that, like, if you go back to the regular season and you watch those games, like, part of the reason why the Spurs were able to win those games is because they just were relentless pressuring the ball. And I'm talking about full-court pressure. I'm talking about there were times where they were struggling to get the ball across half court. And so I can see that happening. And basically, somebody else on the Oklahoma City Thunder is going to have to beat the Spurs. And I'm not going to sit here and say that's not possible because the OKC is loaded, just like the Spurs are. That's what makes this thing like this interesting to see, like just to kind of anticipate how it might unfold. And like you look around on the other side, okay, how is OKC going to deal with those guards? Well, you do have Lee Dort. You do got AJ Mitchell. You know, they got people. And so I think they match pretty well. And I think the only advantage, like this bona fide advantage that the Spurs have is they got 7'7", 8'9", 10'11" alien. Albert Ali is. They got him. And so I think that's the only real advantage they have. But hey, OKC has the experience. And Antonio really doesn't. I mean, and then they played Toronto, Minnesota. Pretty good team, but not what you would call the top tier of the West.
0: Michael C. Wright, ESPN NBA writer. Series gets going on Monday night, game one from Oklahoma City. Thanks for giving us your time, Michael. Appreciate it.
2: All right, guys. Have a good one.
0: Think about this, David. In order for San Antonio to win the Western Conference, in order for San Antonio to get to the NBA Finals, they're going to have to beat the Thunder 8 times this year.
1: Yeah.
0: That's crazy, right?
1: Yeah, that is crazy. 8 times for a team that's lost, what do they have, 15 total losses?
0: That sounds right.
1: Right? You know, so 15 total losses?
0: 18 losses.
1: 18 losses. So, I don't know, I'm not, but math is wonky. So, overall, it'd be what? A third of their losses would be to one team.
0: Yes.
1: When especially we thought that the Thunder were going to win 75 games at one point this season. It's crazy.
0: Yeah, they beat them 4 out of 5 in the regular season. So in order for San Antonio to get to the NBA Finals this year, they have to beat the defending champs 8

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0: Detroit Pistons stave off elimination again. 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
1: They just have the ability to bounce back mentally.
2: You know, when things get ugly, whatever, we come together, we talk, you know, we get back in the moment.
0: Crosses over, steps back, three, yes! Right at the shot clock horn for Cade Cunningham.
2: Whenever our back's against the wall, we keep swinging. 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
1: We understand the moment. We've been through it before in a game 7. You know, it's win or go home. And, you know, our guys don't want to go home.

0: Game 7 you can hear right here, 8 p.m. Eastern time on ESPN Radio. As the Cavs, they blew it last night. This is game day on ESPN Radio, the ESPN app, and Sirius XM Channel 80. Like, David, I'm so angry if I'm a Cavs fan. So angry. I don't think it's realistic to say that this Cavs team, in order to win the series against the number one seed Detroit Pistons, you have to go on the road, win game 5, and go on the road to win game 7. Getting one of those games, okay, they did it in game 5. But now you got to also do it in game 7. You're asking for too much, in my opinion. So that's my very easy way of saying I think it's all Detroit tomorrow night.
1: I do. I agree. I think it is Detroit. I think we're adding to the immovable legacy of James Harden now. Like, there's no way around it. There's nothing. Like, if you have another series where you go down game 6 or game 7, this is locked

0: this is goes into when you when he gets inducted into the Hall of Fame, when he retires, we will say James Harden won the MVP, one of the great scorers of all time, one of the great shooting guards of all time, could not get it done in Game 6 or Game 7 at
1: any
0: point.
1: Can't count on him in a big spot.
0: And can't count on him because he was part of that reason. Like, the thing about this that's so sad is that it is a top-down. Everybody in Cleveland played poorly at Game 6. Nobody, and it wasn't even execution. It wasn't game plan. It was just, it wasn't just that they missed shots. They had no intensity. They weren't getting to loose balls. They were punked out there in a game that could have put you in position or could have put you in the conference finals, a position to make the finals.
1: I could see tomorrow night being one of those games where you look at the box score at the end of the game and Harden took like 8 or 9 shots.
0: Mm-hmm, mm-hmm.
1: You know, like just not aggressive. Not aggressive whatsoever, because that has been his history in some of these spots where he's not aggressive. I could see it being one of those games. Is it also one of those games where, like last night, he has 8 turnovers, which, you know, all right, player's not in his prime anymore, so he's not a huge scorer, but there's no excuse for 8 turnovers. Like, that cannot ever be the case, no matter what point in your career you're at. And I think the frustrating part, likely if you're a Cavs fan, is, you know, we're talking here about James Harden and what he's going to do tomorrow, when the reality is it should be so much more important what Donovan Mitchell does tomorrow. Like, Mitchell, there's no reason that Mitchell shouldn't be the top guy, but the way that this Cavalier team plays, it does seem like James Harden is their number one option, and I don't think anyone was hoping that that was going to be the case.
0: Yeah, the fact that we're talking about James Harden this much is an indictment of Donovan Mitchell, is an indictment of Evan Mobley. Like, you got to remember last year, when there was talk about where does Giannis go, people in Cleveland were saying, I'm not trading Evan Mobley for Giannis straight up.
1: Right.
0: Because he has potential to be a great player. Defensive player of the year. He can really impact games. We have not talked about the Evan Mobley game yet in this round. I don't think we haven't really talked about the Evan Mobley game in the playoffs. Like, he hasn't been the best player in the team yet come playoff time. And there was an expectation that he would be that. Donovan Mitchell had an electric game 4, right? 39 points in the second half. Since then, has not been up to snuff of what you would expect for a guy like that. And so you have a team, top to bottom, your 3 best players not showing up. Jared Allen, who played great in Game 7 against Toronto, not showing up. You have your role players not executing. And you have a Detroit Pistons team that has just gotten through winning 3 games in a row with elimination. Now they can win 2 games in a row. And if this happens, heads are going to roll in Cleveland.
1: All right, so both you and I, we're on Detroit tomorrow to win Game 7 at home. And then
0: not close.
1: And
0: I
1: then,
0: don't think it's really close.
1: I'm with you. And then they would host the Knicks Game 1 of the Eastern Conference Finals on Tuesday night in Detroit. Now, I want to come back to an anecdote that I saw yesterday. I asked you a few minutes ago, you're a Saints fan that lives in Atlanta, and all you care about with the NFL schedule release a couple days ago is, when are the Saints coming to town? All right, when are the Saints going to be in Atlanta? And like, do you go to that game every year? You make sure you go?
0: Yeah, so my wife is a Falcons fan. So I go, and so we did it like a newlywed thing. So we each have Falcons and Saints jerseys, depending on who won the previous game. We go to the next game in the other person's jersey.
1: Oh, really?
0: Yeah. So Falcons won. So now we're going to go to this game in the Falcons jersey.
1: Okay. So, now, are you considering going to the Falcons at the Saints game this year, even though you live in Atlanta, because this is 20 years since they reopened the Dome after Katrina?
0: Yeah, that's going to be a big game. I'm going to try to make it out there and see. It's possible. We're already going to New Orleans. We got married in New Orleans, so our anniversary, our 1-year anniversary, is going to be in October. So I don't know if we can match those things up, but we'll see.
1: Okay, so I bring this up because I saw this anecdote a couple of days ago. Had you heard, is this true, had you heard before that 20 years ago, when the NFL schedule was being made, and we knew that they're going to reopen the Dome for the first time since Katrina. And this, for people who don't understand, Falcons and Saints is a very bitter rivalry.
0: Yes, yes.
1: Very bitter rivalry.
0: The biggest rivalry in sports that has never had any consequence.
1: Right, right. That the Falcons requested to the NFL not to be featured in that game, the return, which was a Monday Night Football game, the return to the Dome to face the Saints, and that the NFL didn't care, and they scheduled anyway, and we all know what happened. It was the craziest crowd I've certainly ever seen watching an NFL game on television, and the Falcons had absolutely no chance. Had you heard that anecdote before, that the Falcons specifically requested not to play that game?
0: I did not hear that until recently. I saw it. I saw it bubbling up when they're part of the thing. And you could say whatever you want to say. They were right. They were absolutely right to not want to be in that game. They had absolutely no shot. They were so much better than that Saints team, or they would have been. That Saints team had a good run, but they had a lot of, like, thought that that was a team that they could beat, and they got smoked early with of course the block punt.
1: The Saints were beating anyone that came into that building that night. For David Dennis Jr., I'm Jonathan Zaslow. John Michaels, Andre Snelling's up next. This has been Game Day on ESPN Radio.
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12: Corey Seager out for tonight's game against the Astros with back spasms. The Red Sox have played shortstop Trevor Story on the 10-day injured list with a sports hernia. He's batting 206 this season with three homers. On the scoreboard, it goes extras in Detroit.
13: Barcia sends a line drive up the middle. Guerrero to third. He's going to be waved home. The throw from Vierling is cut off, and the Blue Jays take the lead. First lead of the game for Toronto as Vlad Guerrero Jr. rumbles home from second on a Dalton Varsho single.
12: Tom Hart with a call on ESPN Radio, and the Blue Jays outlast the Tigers 2-1 in 10 innings on that Varsho RBI single. Rookie left fielder Yohendrik Panango, game-tying solo homer in the seventh for Toronto, his first major league home run. The Phillies blanked the Pirates 6-0 behind Christopher Sanchez, who was terrific. Complete game shutout with no walks, 13 strikeouts. He improves to 5-2. Bryce Harper with a three-run homer. Cardinals have now won three in a row. The Royals have dropped six straight. St. Louis doubles up Kansas City 4-2.
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0: It's another busy weekend around the world of sports. And this is Prime Time. 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
1: It is the best two words in all of sports. It is called Game Number 7. It is Prime Time here on ESPN Radio, the ESPN app, SiriusXM Channel 80, as always, presented by Progressive Insurance. I'm John Michaels. He is Andre Snellings, and we are 24 hours away from Game 7 between the Cavaliers and the Detroit Pistons, back in the Motor City as Detroit was able to come through and get home court advantage back. Dre, it's been a long time since we have worked together. I apologize if the voice is a little bit weak today. I was telling Nick before the show, I had three AAU games, which I'm a coach. Mm-hmm. I've got an 8 a.m. game tomorrow, so there's been a lot of screaming, a lot of yelling. It is NCAA live period. For anybody that knows that, we probably had 80 college scouts in the building. So I told my kids, let me be a maniac. You guys just go play basketball, but I hope all is well with you.
2: Absolutely, yeah. You've been getting your Bobby Knight on, and my best friend is a basketball coach out of Indiana, and they just went to Vegas for a tournament last week. So there's a lot of that going on right now. But yeah, life is good. You know, I was just telling you off the air, I've got a second child that's going to be going to college down your way, heading down south to Atlanta. So, you know, outside of being broke for the next 5 years, because I have two kids in college, life is good.
1: Yeah, everything is good. Well, everything's good right now for Detroit and Cleveland. It is a winner-take-all game number 7, Sunday night, tomorrow night at 7 o'clock. Odds on DraftKings Sportsbook. Right now, Detroit is a 4.5-point favorite. Over under sitting at 205.5. Interesting when you watch this series, because the first two games in Detroit, Detroit wins by 10. It felt like they were going to be in control. But they always say a series doesn't start until somebody gets a road win. So the series, in essence, didn't start until game number 5, when Cleveland goes on the road to get the win. And you go, okay, Cavaliers should be good here. They're going to take care in game 6, and then the Pistons come back and absolutely roll. Crazy to watch these two teams. It's almost like neither one of them wants to go face the New York Knicks.
2: Yeah. My dad used to have an expression him and my grandfather would use. He would say, can't nobody kill nothing, won't nothing die. Like, that's what it seems like in this series, because you're right. Like, through two games, it was like, okay, the Pistons have this. You were hearing all the announcers and analysts on the air talking about how are the Knicks going to match up with the Pistons in the next round. Then all of a sudden they went to Cleveland, and Cleveland remembered, oh yeah, we have more talent than this team. And they played like it, and then they win the next three games, and you're like, okay, maybe Cleveland is finally ready to be what they should be, because they should be better than they are. Right. I don't know why they're not better than they are. They have talent at every position. They have everything that they need to be a legitimate championship contender, and they just haven't been that. And game 6 was the epitome of it. It seemed like Detroit just wanted it and said, you know what, we'll just go ahead and take it. And so if that's the energy of game 7, then we could get the Pistons and the Knicks getting ready for the conference finals.
1: Donovan Mitchell should be the superstar in this series. He goes for 18 in game 6, but just 6 for 20 from the floor. Afterwards, he talked about not worrying about his performance and moving on to game number 7.
3: Well, I can't dwell on it. You know what I mean? I missed shots tonight. Do I think some of them were tougher shots that I could have got better? Sure. But you can say that. I can say that about every game, right? So I'm not here to look at the fact that I missed shots. It's just the overall force and impact of the game. Tonight I missed shots. I've been making them most every game this series, and tonight I didn't. So I'm not worried about that. It's more so the everything else. We missed an opportunity. But I can't do nothing. We can't do anything about it. We got to go out there and win on the road.
1: Look, I'm going to tell you, there's a guy that I don't worry about in the backcourt for Cleveland in game number 7 is Donovan Mitchell. There's a guy on the other part in the backcourt that I do worry about in game number 7. His name is James Harden.
2: Yeah, but you know what's funny is in game 6, Harden looked better than Mitchell. Sure. So when the Cavs traded for James Harden, and they traded away Darius Garland, who was injured at the time, and we didn't really know what his time scale was for coming back. So when they traded for Harden, in my mind, that made them the favorite to come out of the East.
1: Okay.
2: At that time, we hadn't seen Jason Tatum come back yet for the Celtics. The Pistons were the top seed, but I just looked at the Cavs and I said, okay, with Harden and Mitchell, they've got two dynamic playmakers in the backcourt. Mitchell always steps up his scoring in the playoffs. So even people that have questions of what Harden does when it gets to be crunch time, I thought the Cavs had that covered. All they really needed from Harden was to be a great point guard and right. to keep the big men in the action, which he seemed to be able to do. As soon as he got there, Jared Allen started scoring 20, 25 points a game. Evan Mobley has, you know, shown consistent flashes of what he could be, and I just really felt like the Cavs were ready to take a step. They didn't play like it in the season. They haven't played like it for most of the playoffs. Now we're at put up or shut up time. It's like either you are a team that thinks you can win the championship and you're going to show it by winning and going on to face the Knicks, or else they're going to be another disappointed and possibly blown up team this offseason.
1: And that's something we'll talk about throughout the duration of the show. What could be next for Cleveland if this doesn't go well? More from Donovan Mitchell, press conference after game number 6, talked about not dwelling on this loss.
3: I mean, everything you want is on the other side of hard. Nothing good comes easy. You know what I mean? That's kind of how you have to look at it. We could sit here and dwell on this and carry that into Sunday. What's that going to do for us, right? So understand we have an opportunity. We missed it. Now we have another opportunity on Sunday, and that's the mindset.
1: And that's all it is, and they've already proven in game number 5 that they could go on the road in adverse conditions, down, getting it to overtime and win a game. They know they can win in Detroit. It's not like you're going to Madison Square Garden. It's not like you're going to Oklahoma City. It's not like you're going to San Antonio. No offense to Detroit. This isn't the Bad Boys. Good team. Really good team. But I think Cleveland's got the mettle where they're not going to be afraid in game 7.
2: You know, they shouldn't be. I don't know. I can't tell. Am I crazy? Because everything Mitchell has said in these two clips we've played is correct, right? You know, you have to be able to move on. You can't get stuck dwelling on the past. But am I crazy? I just feel like I want more. I wanted more from those answers, you know? Right. Like, I wanted to be able to feel it. Like, okay, yeah, I'm not going to dwell on it, but I let us down tonight. So, you know, I think back to, like, playoffs of old. When I remember in the 2008 finals, In like game 5, it could have been a closeout, and Kevin Garnett missed 2 free throws late that ended up costing them the game, and Kobe and the Lakers won game 5 to get ready for game 6. They said, KG didn't sleep that night. Like, his right. interview was like, you know, I'm chewing glass. I can't right. believe I missed those free throws. And I mean, everybody is different, but I just kind of wanted more emotion from Donovan Mitchell. So I'm hoping that he's saving that for the court.
1: Well, emotion is going to be what goes on in Detroit, getting a chance to play in front of their home crowd. Their superstar, Cade Cunningham, said he's excited about Game 7.
4: It's going to be a lot of energy. It's going to be a madhouse in there. You know, the crowd is going to play as well. You know, they want to insert themselves in the game. I know that. So it's going to be a fun environment for us. And we're excited to get back to the crib.
1: And what happens in Game 7s, a lot of times it's guys that will step up and make plays that aren't supposed to. Mm-hmm. I think about closeout games where Shane Battier, and I go back to the Heatle, Shane Battier goes 6-for-6 from downtown. Mm-hmm. Or Mike Miller without a shoe hits like 7 threes. Who can that be for Detroit? You know, does it end up, is Duncan Robinson healthy enough to come in and make an impact? He hit 4 threes, obviously, in game number 6. He's the type of guy that can get red hot, and that's where playing in front of your home crowd, that's why you have a great regular season, so you can get a game 7 at home.
2: Definitely. And, you know, I'm sorry, I keep laughing. The answer to your question, I was thinking in the last game, it felt like Asar Thompson. Even though he wasn't right. shooting, he was just everywhere. He was getting every steal and every loose ball. But I'm laughing because I was listening to Cade Cunningham's voice, and I'm like, maybe I'm just getting old.
1: He sounds like LeBron.
2: No, he was saying things like, I'm so excited, but he said it like, I'm so excited.
1: Right.
2: It's going to be a really great game. And I'm like, maybe I'm old. I'm like, y'all put some emotion in your voice. Right. Like, what's going on here? Why are the young people so laid back?
1: They like to call it being nonchalant. I have to hear it with my AAU kids. Hey, Dad or Coach, I'm nonchalant. What does that even mean?
2: Like, right.
1: Why am I the most excited person on the floor? I was looking right now. Get in price on the secondary market. Get in price for Cavs and Pistons game 7. Lowest one I see is $257. You're sitting on the sun.
2: Yeah. Right. You're sitting on the sun right. with Wimby in front of you, so you can't even see around him.
1: Yeah, but it's going to be a wild, wild atmosphere. I know for Detroit, they're looking forward to this. For Cleveland, they're 7-2 all time in game sevens, including winning their last five. How crazy is that for a franchise that hasn't really been great for the history of their franchise to win their last five game sevens?
2: I mean, they had this guy named LeBron James who was pretty good. And, you know, I don't know how many of the five featured Mr. LeBron, but I have to feel like he was involved in some of them.
1: Yeah, they had the best winning percentage in game sevens in NBA history with a minimum of three games. So we'll see how that plays out tomorrow. Coming up on Primetime, is this the most anticipated conference finals in the last 10 years? We'll talk about that next here on ESPN Radio and the ESPN app, SiriusXM channel.
0: 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The Cavaliers and Pistons go head-to-head in Game 7 in Detroit.
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1: Hopefully, we get 7 games of basketball greatness.
2: Yeah, so see, here's the thing. Back in November, I didn't know the Spurs were going to be this good, right? Like, they got off to a solid start, but for me, it was really in, like, December, when they started playing the Thunder, that I started paying attention to them, because every time they played the Thunder, they beat them, and right, nobody else was beating them. And so that was really when they started catching my eye. And, yeah, the Spurs have progressively gotten better throughout the season, and then once the playoffs started, they've done it again. They've progressively gotten better. I'm excited because I don't know if the Thunder can do anything with that big alien. I really feel like the Spurs are in control going into this series.
1: We'll see how that all plays out. Spurs went 4-1 against the Thunder throughout the regular season. Wemby averaging 25 and 11.5 in the postseason. Shea averaging 31.1 points a game. The matchup becomes really tough, obviously, for the Thunder. The Thunder, normally when they play everybody, they're bigger than them. They've got such a huge front line. Shea can do whatever he wants. Obviously, Chet Holmgren really developing as he continues along. But when you have that alien that you just talked about in Wemby, and 7 foot whatever, 2, 3, 4, I'm not sure if he's 7'5". Now all of a sudden he's Andre the Giant. He's 7'8", or whatever he may be, or the Giant Gonzalez, as we go back to the old WCW days. He's an impossible cover. But then you have guys like Stephon Castle, who step up in game 6 against Minnesota. Obviously you have De'Aaron Fox, who could be a blur in the backcourt. This will be a fascinating matchup. And Oklahoma City, quite frankly, hasn't been tested at all in the postseason. So I wonder now, with the level of competition maybe stepping up for them, is it going to be a tougher out and trying to knock San Antonio out of here?
2: Yeah. So you point out kind of the mismatch in the middle that normally is going the Thunder's way, but instead would go the Spurs' way because of Wembanyama. But I feel the same thing on the perimeter. I think the Thunder, a lot of times, they win with their first punch, right? Like, if you got a big boxing match, you're like, okay, you know, dude's got a strong left hook, but, you know, if you can stop that, then does he have a counter? Does he have another way he can win? Well, the Thunder normally win with their perimeter guys, like their wing guys. They've got a bunch of dudes that are between 6'5 and 6'7. They can all shoot. They all defend like their hair is on fire. They're all physical.
1: Right.
2: And there's every game, pretty much, there's an avalanche period where those perimeter guys just take over the game. And you look up and they've run off a 15-2 run, and then the game's over. The Thunder's problem against the Spurs is they're looking in the mirror. Like, the Spurs have those same level of guys on the perimeter. You mentioned Castle and De'Aaron Fox, and, you know, my favorite player growing up was Ron Harper, so I was going to call him Ron Harper's son. Dylan Harper.
1: Dylan Harper.
2: You know, like Keldon Johnson, the sixth man of the year. Like, they've got the same, like, caliber, Devin Vassell. They've got shooters, they've got defenders, and in Castle, he's kind of built in a laboratory to defend Shai Gilgeous-Alexander, right? Like Shai can get his against anybody, but Castle is just as tall. He's actually stronger than him. He's just as quick, and he's a defensive-minded. That was his whole thing when he was winning championships at UConn, was what he does on defense. And so I just look at how the Spurs are built, and I feel like, you know what? I don't know if the Thunder really have what it takes to take this team out.
1: Wemby, in his press conference after the last game, talked about being confident getting ready for this Western Conference Finals.
20: Of course we're confident, but we need to keep the right confidence level. Right now I'm not even thinking about it. I'm just thinking about recovering. I'm thinking about getting this press conference over with. And we're going to see about it. in the next couple of days, but it's really, it's going to be the same as usual. Prepare, take care of your body, scout, watch the film, practice.
1: Now, a big part of this is obviously what goes on with Jalen Williams. Is he going to be back? I'm reading an article from about 3 days ago. They said, obviously, he's been sidelined since April 22nd with a grade one left hamstring. But they're talking about he is healthy entering the Western Conference Finals. You go back last year in the NBA Finals, Jalen Williams was a huge reason they were able to get things done. But how quickly can he get reintegrated into this if he's able to come back? Because you're going, to quote, fresh out the frying pan into the fire.
2: Yeah.
1: He's going to have to jump in and be ready.
2: Yeah. Yeah, he is. And I really hope that he is, because when Dub is out there, that's the Thunder at max strength, right?
1: Right.
2: And they, you, what did they say, to be the man, you got to beat the man.
1: Woo!
2: Yeah, woo! Yeah. In Connecticut, there's a Ric Flair billboard on the highway right now.
1: Nice.
2: And I was driving down the street with my youngest daughter, and I just let out a woo, and I scared her. She actually jumped like, Daddy! I was like, I'm sorry, if you see Ric Flair, that's what you got to do.
1: Right.
2: But, you know, to be the man, you got to beat the man. I want to see the Spurs and the Thunder, everybody at full strength. Let's toss the ball up and let's see what happens. And for the Spurs to, I mean, I'm sorry, for the Thunder to be at full strength, they need Dub to be out there.
1: They do. Victor Wembanyama also talked about the feeling of advancing to these Western Conference Finals.
20: Oh, it's great. Shows that we already gained a little bit of experience from our short playoff time. Feel like we put ourselves in the best conditions. Simple as that.
1: Another guy that sounded so excited. He literally just said, it was great. What do you mean it's great? You're going to the Western Conference Finals, bro. Let's get a little bit of excitement. He is so crazy good.
2: Yeah.
1: You know, we always talk about we're never going to see another Michael Jordan. Then Kobe Bryant comes along. We're never going to see another Kobe Bryant. Then LeBron James comes along. We're definitely never going to see another LeBron James. Then Nikola Jokic comes along. Then, okay, nobody can top the Joker. And now we got this alien out there at 7 foot whatever, shooting threes, dunking on people, playing unbelievable defense. This is awesome. I can't wait to see this series.
2: Yeah, me too. I mean, and Wembanyama, I remember, so I go out to the Vegas Summer League most years and watch before the rookies, before they get to the NBA. And the first game for Wemby, Vegas was like shut down.
1: Right.
2: Like it was traffic. It was, you know, everything around the Thomas and Mack Center was just, and then they got in the game and it was kind of a letdown. Like, you know, he didn't have the greatest game. But even when he wasn't having a good game, I was still like, I don't know if I've ever seen anything like this before. I was trying to compare him to Ralph Sampson, you know, a guy from when I was growing up.
1: Oh, yeah.
2: Who was about 7'4 and a kind of perimeter as a jumper like that. But Wemby, he doesn't just have a jumper. He moves like a guard.
1: Right.
2: Like, I've seen that man sham God, you know what I'm saying? off, you know, dribbling and crossing people up. And so, because of that, that puts him in the category of, yeah, kind of like a LeBron, like a Giannis, like a, you know, we've just never physically seen humans that can play like this. And so for him to only be in year three and already he's this good, he honestly should be the MVP this year. He won't be, but he should be. And the team is this good. It's wow, the sky's the limit.
1: Well, speaking of the MVP, SGA talked about where the Thunder are undefeated in the playoffs. I don't think they're going because they're not going to go. They're not sweeping the San Antonio Spurs. But he talked about being undefeated so far in the postseason.
20: Yeah, I mean, we've done our job so far. That's all it really means. We've gone out there, we've executed, we played at a high level, and we've been able to win 8 tough games against really good opponents. That's all it really means. And nothing's guaranteed. Like in the playoffs, no two games are the same, especially when you change opponents. So the challenges are all coming up, I guess you can say. Like everything that we've done so far is behind us. We still haven't reached our goal. We have 2 more series to win to reach our ultimate goal, and that's what we're focused on.
1: They always used to do the old sign down on the billboards that would have 16 numbers crossed out, and you'd X them out as you got through. It didn't say you had to win them all. You just need to win those 16 to get there. And for Oklahoma City, obviously the goal of going back-to-back, becoming dynasty-ish, because I'm going to tell you, you go back-to-back with the way that they've won and the way that they're set up for success with everything, this could be the start of a dynasty. Could this be the end, though, for the Cleveland Cavaliers as we know it. We'll find out next right here on ESPN Radio, the ESPN app.
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7: This team is up for the challenge or trying to avoid elimination tonight.
8: 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But every opportunity you get to take advantage of could mean we go on to play game 7.
7: Let's get a deeper preview of tonight's Game 6 between the Canadiens and Sabres from our outstanding broadcast team who will be calling the action in Montreal, Judd Surratt and Billy Jaffe, guys.
10: Thanks, Rob. Tonight, the Montreal Canadiens will play a Saturday night home game for the first time during the Stanley Cup playoffs with a chance to advance to the Eastern Conference Final. Meanwhile, the Buffalo Sabres, they are facing elimination for the first time here in the playoffs. And Billy, as we look at a couple of storylines as the series has evolved, two have come into focus. Number one, goaltending has become a significant factor.
11: Well, it has. And you're going to see Alex Lyon tonight again for the Buffalo Sabres. Ukko-Pekka Luukkonen, who came in for Lyon. You know, last game, Lyon played about 13 minutes and 40 seconds, didn't play the previous game. So Pekka Luukkonen comes back and does well, but then doesn't do so well last game. So Alex Lyon to the rescue. He's comfortable in this scenario. He's a veteran player. He showed it against the Boston Bruins. He showed his mettle early on against the Montreal Canadiens, and then goaltending became an issue. But he's the guy that's coming back in there, and he's a veteran guy, and that's why Lindy Ruff and his staff have elected to go with him. It's, to me, Judd, I don't think it was even a question that he was going to play or not. He gives them an element of confidence and a different... I always talk about the eye check or the vibe check. He gives them that different look.
10: And then on the other side, Jakub Dobish is going to get the start once again here for Marty St. Louis. He's played every minute of every game this season here in the Stanley Cup playoffs.
11: Yeah, and he was concerned. He admitted, you know, after the game in Buffalo, Game 5, that he was going to get pulled after the first period. He didn't, due to the fact that Marty St. Louis and his staff entrusted their goaltending coach. They radioed him. They said, he said, keep him in. Afterwards, actually on the day off, Jakub Dobish said, I'm thankful. And he told Marty St. Louis, thank you for keeping me in. And he rewarded them because come the second period, made a huge save on a quasi breakaway from Tage Thompson with his left pad. That really kept reset the game for him and his team. They went on to victory. He's been excellent for this team, and he gives them confidence.
10: And then the other storyline that has started to emerge, the top players from the Canadiens have outplayed the top players for the Sabres.
11: Yeah, so I'll look at the guys on the Sabres. We'll talk about that more than anything here in our little open here. It's the Alex Tucks, it's the Tage Thompsons, it's the Bowen Byron, but in particular, up front, Thompson and Tuck. Their numbers are bad, okay? That's just a fact. Here's the thing, though. Numbers don't matter in this game right now, because if they turn around and all of a sudden play great, which they're going to have to if they're going to win, everybody's going to say, hey, we didn't love those early games, Judd, but we're okay now. You came back. That's what playoffs are all about. They need to play more interior. They need to play. Alex Tuck needs to use his speed more. If they get that, they have a better chance. It's that simple. Those two big guys have got to be the big guys.
10: The Buffalo Sabres have been excellent on the road here in the Stanley Cup playoffs. Overall, they are 4-1 away from the KeyBank Center. Rob?
7: Thanks, guys. Looking forward to your call of Game 6 between the Sabres and Canadians coming up shortly. As Judd just mentioned a moment ago, the Sabres 4-1 on the road in the playoffs and only 2-4 at home. Sabres head coach Lindy Ruff was asked why his team has been so much better away from Buffalo.
8: The playoffs are a different animal. You know, I've mentioned friends, family, everything. Not saying that that's what it is. I don't know that for sure. But our road play has been better. And if our road play is what we need to carry us through this, then we go to Montreal and we win a game and we come back. And when we come back, we're going to pretend we're on the road.
7: You heard the guys break down the goaltending matchup a moment ago. The Canadian starting Jakub Dobish in net again tonight. He has started every game in the playoffs so far for Montreal. He's allowed 3 goals or fewer in 10 of his 11 games in these playoffs. Canadiens captain Nick Suzuki said Dobish has been a huge part of their postseason run.
2: I just think he's super confident in himself. You know, he puts the work in off the ice to have his mental training where it needs to be. He's a fighter. He, you know, wants to be in the battle with the guys. He's got the perfect kind of attitude and a goalie for sure.
7: The Sabres are expected to start 33-year-old Alex Lyon in net tonight. This will be his 8th start in the playoffs this year. He's 4-3 with a .917 save percentage. He's appeared in 4 games in this series, allowing 12 goals on 94 shots. Coming up next, I'm going to chat with Canadiens forward Joe Valeno. What do the Canadiens need to do to wrap up this series tonight? You're going to get Joe's thoughts next. You're listening to the Stanley Cup Playoffs on Sports USA.
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7: 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We are getting you ready for Game 6 of the second round Stanley Cup playoff series between the Canadiens and Sabres from Montreal. The Habs lead the series 3-2. 26-year-old forward Joe Valeno is in his 6th season in the NHL and first as a member of the Canadiens. He's a key contributor on their 4th line, which also features Kirby Dach and Zach Bolduc. When Joe joined me, I asked him what it's going to take for the Canadiens to close out this series tonight.
16: Well, I think to just sticking what we've been doing. I think it's a new game. It's a new opportunity. We got to think of it like that. Just kind of play our game, you know, doing what's been giving us success lately. Obviously looking at the way they play and you know, what we were able to adapt to their game and, and looking over some video. But at the end of the day, it's obviously about who wants it more, and you know, and who's going to go out and pay the price, and you know, have all these championship habits that I think you know, we've been putting into our game. You know, the little details, the stick on pucks, the block shots, the physicality. I think all that is going to be extremely important. And you know, it's never easy to, you know, it's always the hardest game to close out the series. So you know, we just got to make sure that we're ready and going to bring our best.
7: No question. As we're talking to Joe Valeno, forward for the Canadiens, we are getting ready for Game 6, Canadiens and Sabres, coming up shortly right here on Sports USA. One of the things, Joe, that we have seen from your team throughout the playoffs, but specifically in this series, is the depth of talent and skill really coming to the forefront. You're playing right now on a line with Zach Bolduc and Kirby Doc. You guys have been successful. The Texier Deneau Anderson line has also been successful. So while we always hear about the top line guys with the Canadians and that young talent up top, you guys have depth of talent. Talk to me about how that depth has played such a huge role in this series.
16: Yeah, tremendous. I mean, I think you're going to need all. I think you're going to need everyone to contribute. And you know, we're happy that we're doing that offensively and getting some good touches in the O zone, and obviously being able to capitalize on some opportunities. So I think we're going to need, you know, everyone and. You know, sometimes it's not always going to be your top guys that are putting up those points and scoring the goals. So, you know, we're just obviously happy to contribute and to put the puck in the net. Yeah, it's always nice to have some depth scoring. And I think it's always important in the playoffs, especially when, you know, there's matchups involved and all that sort of stuff. So, we're happy about that.
7: One last thing for you, Joe. You are from Montreal, born in Montreal. You get to play a Game 6 at the Bell Center. It's going to be rocking in there. We know that. And a chance to move on to the Eastern Conference Final. I know it's not the Stanley Cup Final. Nobody's raising the cup in this one, but this is awfully close to living up to all the dreams I would imagine you had as a kid. Talk to me about the excitement of this game and going into this game for you.
16: Yeah, honestly, super excited. I'm already grateful and you know, appreciate every opportunity that's been given to me so far, and to play in the playoffs, obviously play in Montreal, you know, means a lot for me. You know, game six on a Saturday night at the Bell Center, I don't think you can really, you know, script that any better. So, you know, we just got to make sure that we really take, you know, really take full responsibility and know what's at stake here on Saturday and have a chance to close this out. But we definitely want to bring our best, and, you know, I want to bring my best, especially, you know, playing for Montreal and in front of this fan base, in front of that arena. It's not hard to really get up for anything.
7: That's Canadiens forward Joe Valeno. Montreal head coach Martin St-Louis was asked, how is young cores avoiding letting the moments get too big for them in the playoffs?
1: I think we're just focused on each and every day. We're not worried about the day before. We're not worried about what's ahead. Let's just take care of today. And I think when you take care of today, usually, I think you don't get anxious or too excited. You know, I feel that you just stay present where your feet are and take care of that. I think it helps sustain even keel and just focus on the process and prepare.
7: The Canadiens scored a pair of power play goals in their Game 5 victory. They were 1-for-7 with the man advantage in Game 4. Martin St-Louis said he's liked the way his power play units are operating even when they don't score.
1: I like the way our power plays look, and sometimes you just don't score. And sometimes you have to give credit to the goalie. You can break the other team down, but at the end of the day, you got to get it past the goalie.
7: Canadiens defenseman Alexander Carrier has contributed offensively in this series, posting a goal and 2 assists. He had 1 assist in their first round series against the Lightning. Carrier was asked how much the series against the Lightning has prepared them for this series against Buffalo.
3: I think we learned a lot from Tampa. You know, they were a really experienced group. And now we come in Buffalo.

0: For 78 points during the regular campaign. 20-year-old winger Ivan Demidov picked up his first career playoff goal in Game 5 of this series. He talked to Sportsnet and was asked how it felt to find the back of the net for the first time in the playoffs.
1: It's an amazing feeling to score a goal, and I can't describe this feeling, so I hope I'm going to have a couple more times.
0: Lynn Hudson talked about how nice it was to see Demidov light the lamp.
2: He's such a gifted offensive player. I try to, you know, tell him to just keep playing the same way. I mean, he was getting his chances, creating a lot for other guys. So it's only a matter of time. And, you know, I just kind of tell him, trust yourself and just play your game and hopefully you score. But if you don't, you're generating a ton. And it's nice to see him get one for sure.
0: Even though Demidov and Hudson have only one combined goal so far in this series, Canadiens head coach Martin St-Louis said he knows those players haven't lost their confidence.
3: I feel they're confident players, and their confidence comes from their preparation. To be a confident player, it's not just about the goals. Yeah, that's going to help, but like to me, it's the preparation that leads up to everything that you're trying to do, and those guys are perfectionists. They prepare a lot. They're on the ice. They get their touches. They're confident players, and being confident doesn't guarantee the puck's going to go in, but I think it allows you to not just be a flash in the pan. It's every day.
0: Coming up next, I'm going to talk to former Sabres goaltender and current TV analyst Martin Biron. What do the Sabres need to do to avoid being eliminated tonight? You're going to get Marty's thoughts next. You're listening to the Stanley Cup Playoffs on Sports USA. We are back after these local messages.
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4: It's the Western Conference Final on Sports USA, and we're in Denver for Game 1 between the Vegas Golden Knights and the Colorado Avalanche. The Avs offense is at its peak with Nathan MacKinnon. The Knights have a magician on the ice in Mitch Marner.
5: Stretch pass, Marner breaks in, looking for a chance. Oh! And scores an incredible goal!
4: It's Vegas at Colorado, Game 1, this Wednesday, on your home for the Stanley Cup playoffs and the Stanley Cup, Sports USA.
0: 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We are getting ready for Game 6 of the second round Stanley Cup playoff series between the Canadiens and Sabres from Montreal. The Canadiens lead the series 3-2. Martin Biron spent 16 years as a goaltender in the NHL, the first 9 of which were as a member of the Sabres, where he posted 134 wins. He's now an analyst on Sabres TV broadcast. When Martin joined me, I asked him what the Sabres need to do to avoid being eliminated tonight.
8: I mean, there's multiple things that are going to need to happen for the Buffalo Sabres to be able to win Game 6 and extend it to a Game 7. Number one, they're going to have to defend better. Obviously, you look at what happened in Game 2 in Buffalo, Game 3 in Montreal, even Game 4 to a certain extent, where the Sabres had to block 27 shots, Montreal at 75 shot attempts. It just feels like they're giving up too much space, too much room to the Montreal Canadiens, so they're going to have to defend a ton better. And you're going to have your Tage Thompson line, whatever combination that is going to look like in Game 6, they're going to have to perform. We're seeing Nick Suzuki, Cole Caulfield, Juraj Slafkovský really stepping it up in this series. Cole Caulfield's now got 3 goals in 5 games, when in the first round against Tampa, he only had 1 goal, and everybody's questioning, like, what's going on with Cole Caulfield? Well, they're performing now. You're going to have the same out of Tage Thompson and whatever line, top line the Sabres are using on this game.
0: Which brings up a great point as we're talking to Martin Buram, former Sabres goaltender and now a member of their TV broadcast team. We're getting ready for Sabres and Canadiens Game 6 from the Bell Center in Montreal coming up shortly right here on Sports US.

0: say. You mentioned Tage Thompson and the lack of offense from him. And of course, it's not just Tage. His line mate, Alex Tuch, has really struggled. He has no points so far in the series. He had 33 goals during the regular season. What specifically, Marty, are you seeing the Canadians do defensively against that Sabres top line to slow them down?
1: I think it becomes speed. It's not so much like, you know, some teams defend by being physical and by just, you know, slowing you down. What the Sabres saw against Boston in the first round was the Boston Bruins playing a 1985, 1990 style of hockey with holding and clutching and grabbing. But now I think it's about puck possession. It's about, you know, speed. And the Montreal Canadiens are very fast. You look at Madison, you look at Hudson, you look at Caden Gooley, you look at Noah Dobson. They're all very fast in the defending aspect of the game. There's not a lot of space in the Montreal zone. The Sabres can't get their cycle game going. Sabres can't get the rush game going. They've been a really solid rush attack type of team all season long. They're not getting rush chances. So that's how Montreal is able to defend right now. I got to give credit to Jake Evans, Philip Deneau. Those two, like, they are playing center on different lines. They're really helping on the defensive side of the game right now, and it's making a big difference.
0: No question, and the Sabres are very likely going to need production out of their top line in tonight's game if they're going to be successful and force a Game 7 in this series. As we're talking to former NHL goaltender Martin Bjuran, if you're a Sabres supporter or a Sabres fan and you're looking for reasons to be optimistic that they can win tonight and force a Game 7, look no further than their record on the road in these playoffs, Marty. They've actually been much better on the road than they've been at home. You played in the NHL for a very long time, on the road in playoff games a number of different times. Does the home ice advantage, Marty, matter at all when you're on the ice playing the game? Or is it one of those things that we think about as fans and as media, but when you're out there, it really is kind of meaningless?
1: No, it matters. Although I remember in 2008 with the Flyers, we played here in Montreal in the second round, and we won 2 out of 3 games. And I love playing on the road in buildings that are so energetic and fun to play in. And we all enjoyed it. Now, if you don't do well, it could be intimidating. And you look at the way that the road teams have had so much success this year. I think it's just a matter of, teams are good. Teams are good and they can adjust.
0: That's former Sabres goaltender and current TV analyst Martin Bjuran. Tage Thompson leads the Sabres with 11 points in these playoffs. He has 2 goals in this series and 4 overall in the postseason. Those are decent numbers by just about any standard, but not quite at the level that Thompson is capable of. The 28-year-old had 40 goals during the regular season. Sabres head coach Lindy Ruff talked about the offensive struggles for Thompson.
2: It's an experience that, you know, he hasn't really gone through. I think there are momentum swings in your top players. I mean, we just mentioned Montreal's top players and long stretch of not scoring even strength, then you'll get that opportunity to make a difference. You better be able to make a difference. We know this time of year there's a heightened awareness on all your top players. Every opportunity, every mistake is being critiqued.
0: Thompson's linemate Alex Tuch has also struggled badly. He has no points in the series. Tuch talked about his offensive woes.
3: Offense has been hard to come by for me. I think I've had a couple opportunities in the last few games. Tonight was nothing to really late, honestly. I got to bear down. I got to be better. I can't play what I'm playing right now. It's just going to be will and determination. I got to move on to the next game, and I got to be better for the guys in this room.
0: Coming up next, I'll take you through the rest of the Stanley Cup playoff action. 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We are back after these local messages.
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0: 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We are getting you ready for Game 6 of the second round Stanley Cup playoff series between the Canadiens and Sabres from Montreal. The Canadiens are up 3-2. Time to take it through the rest of the Stanley Cup playoff action. The Western Conference final matchup is set. The Colorado Avalanche will take on the Vegas Golden Knights. Game 1 will be in Denver on Wednesday. You could hear it, of course, right here on Sports USA. The Avalanche 8-1 in the playoffs so far. The Golden Knights just finished off a second-round series win in 6 games against the Anaheim Ducks. Golden Knights defenseman Noah Hanifin spoke to our Brandon Kahn after the series-clinching win against Anaheim, and Brandon asked him if the experience of dealing with the speed of the Ducks will help them as they prepare to face the Avalanche in the conference final.
9: Yeah, similar, man. They're going to be faster. Really got the rush. They got some world-class talent on their team. So it's going to be a battle, but I think we're up for it. We're playing good hockey right now, and just one game at a time. Here, we're going to go to Colorado and take care of the road and hopefully just keep building our game here.
0: The only other team still alive in the playoffs, the Carolina Hurricanes. They've been off since last Saturday. That's when they finished off a sweep of the Flyers, punching their ticket to the Eastern Conference Final. Now it's time to join our Judd Surratt and Billy Jaffe. They're standing by at the Bell Center in Montreal to call the action of Game 6 between the Canadiens and Sabres. I am Rob Brender. Enjoy the hockey, everybody. 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
8: It's the Western Conference Final on Sports USA, and we're in Denver for Game 1 between the Vegas Golden Knights and the Colorado Avalanche. The Avs offense is at its peak with Nathan MacKinnon. The Knights have a magician on the ice in Mitch Marner.
10: Stretch pass, Marner breaks in, looking for a chance, oh! And scores an incredible goal!
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8: It's the Western Conference Final on Sports USA, and we're in Denver for Game 2 between the Vegas Golden Knights and the Colorado Avalanche. The Avs offense is at its peak with Nathan MacKinnon. The Knights have a magician on the ice in Mitch Marner.
10: Stretch pass, Marner breaks in, looking for a chance, oh! And scores an incredible goal!
8: It's Vegas at Colorado, Game 2, this Friday, on your home for the Stanley Cup playoffs and the Stanley Cup, Sports USA.

0: Sports USA's coverage of the Stanley Cup playoffs is on the air. Tonight, the Montreal Canadiens host the Buffalo Sabres in Game 6 of their second-round Eastern Conference playoff series.
1: Send it into the slot, it's fired, Lennard the save, they score!
0: Now, live from the Bell Centre in Montreal, here are Judd Zarat and Billy Jaffe.
1: Welcome inside the Bell Centre here in Montreal. We're getting set for Game 6. The Canadiens with a 3-2 lead in this best-of-seven second-round series against the Buffalo Sabres. And the Sabres have not forced a Game 7 with a road win since 1997. Billy, let's take a look a little bit closer at the Buffalo Sabres. We had a chance to catch up with our head coach, Lindy Ruff, before the game. And one of the things that he told us, you cannot be afraid at this time of year to try things at this point. And the combinations, that sound you hear, the blender has taken place here in Montreal.
2: He was sending a little message, wasn't he, to